0: Arch Manning really is, not only physically, but mentally. And that served as a great motivator for them to know that the guy they have in that huddle week in and week out has that mental and physical toughness, that ability to persevere, that grit that great teams have to have. And I think that really springboarded us into this season. And Arch has been a great leader. It shows this team has a different feel. And that's a credit to a lot of people. But I would be remiss if I didn't say that you know, part of that, why this team feels different is because of Arch Manning.
1: Well, I mean, the name on his back and on the front hasn't changed from last year. So I'm just trying to see, like, are you suggesting that perhaps the fact that everybody's talking about this is a big quarterback class coming in next year's draft, that the expectations for him have a less of a spotlight on it because we're talking about so many others? Is that where you're going with
0: no,
1: that?
0: No, I really don't think. I think what he learned, and it takes a minute, no offense to you or anybody else that has an opinion of him, I don't think he cares. I really don't think he cares about what somebody says about him, some being good, some being bad. There's people out there who still think he's going to be the first pick of the draft. There's still people out there who still think he's going to win the Heisman Trophy. But there's plenty of other people who think he may not be. And that's okay too. I just don't think it moves the needle for him. And I think it takes that experience of wearing the weight of the name on his back and wearing the weight of the name on the front of his jersey to understand that he still has to put that jersey on every Saturday. And the opinions of others are really irrelevant to his preparation, to his work ethic, to his drive, to the type of leader he is in that locker room, to the way he plays.
1: So did that change from last year to this year? Is that what
0: I don't know necessarily if it changed. I just think that it was, we're all human. And as much as, you know, he can say I'm off social media and I don't listen to that stuff, I think you have to go through it to really understand what that feels like. Because I'll be frank, 99% of the people in his shoes at his age going through what he went through last year, I think could have destroyed him, could have melted him. And he didn't. I think he got stronger. I think he got better for it. But how do you know? You don't know until you go through it. And I think him going through it all and getting on the other side of it and becoming, like I said, the player that he became and the way he ended the season, and you look at his numbers were tremendous, to the type of leader he is, to the way that he represents our university, the way he represents his family, I think that you have to go through it. You don't know, because there's no manual for going through stuff like that. I mean, he was the most decorated college football player that had never played a game of all time. I mean, it was LeBron-ish, you know, to some degree.
1: Yeah.
0: But the beauty for Arch is his book's not completely written. There's a lot more chapters to go. But I think he'll always be able to remember that chapter that may have changed kind of his approach, his focus, his attention to detail, his work ethic, his willingness to support others when they're going through some tough times. I think that's where this is going to be helpful for him.
1: Steve Sarkisian, Texas football head coach here on the Rich Eisen Show. Let's get to the state of the union, if you will, of the college football world. I just came back from my alma mater, talked to Kyle Whittingham, and he said it's inevitable that this world of college football is just going to get towards what he thinks to get everybody on the same page with rules and things of that nature that everybody plays by. It's going to require sort of creating a mini NFL, 40 to 60 teams on one side of the line, and others maybe trying to get into that. Others get relegated to that, maybe sort of like a Super League NFL model. Would you agree with that?
0: I would definitely not disagree. I don't know that surely the trajectory is telling us that that's kind of where we're headed.
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11: It's time for Ask Us Anything. Good morning, guys. I'm not sure I've already asked this question in the past, but I want to know, what's the reason the Canadians always start their season on the road? In the last 10 years, it was only twice that they started their season at home.
12: Yeah. I'm not a fan. I don't know the answer.
11: Me neither.
12: I'm not a fan of it. You know, the bias in me, I find it disrespectful. But
11: that's a little much. No.
12: Well, listen, you know, why Toronto? Why almost every year they're opening in Toronto? Why does Toronto get
11: it? Let's not pretend that the Montreal Canadiens have no say in the matter. It's not as if the NHL is like, well, here's how it's going to be. I think certain parameters are presented. If Jeff Molson petitions Gary Bettman and says, hey, listen, we want to start at home, I'm sure that Gary Bettman would find a way. Have either of you ever had a real IQ test? And what was the score? I'm predicting 138 for Two-Tone Star and 142 for Connor. That's very kind. 142 IQ seems high, no?
12: Seems quite high.
11: Exceptionally high. Placing you in the top 1 to 2%.
12: Yeah, yeah.
11: And what about 138?
12: Dull. I've never had a real IQ test.
11: Highly gifted scorer in the top 1% to 2%. Brother, you think Sean and I are in the top 1% to 2% of IQs?
12: That's right, Connor.
11: What is two-tone star? What does that mean? Oh, because you're tan.
12: My tan lines. Yeah, my tan lines.
11: All right. Well, thank you, Josh. That's very kind.
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13: How's this week? Sean Campbell chatting with Tyson Philpott. Tyson, you know, this game, this season has been phenomenal. The league went through an evolution of rule announcements a year ago. Some have taken place this year already with the 35-second clock. The bench is on the other side, the rouge, but more are coming next year. Did the players get together and say, hey, this game's just fine the way it is, because the first 6 weeks of this season from all nine teams has been phenomenal. You can't not watch a CFL game right now.
14: No, it's crazy to think about. You know, I've been watching the CFL since I was a kid, and I've never seen it as explosive as it is right now, especially even with the close you know, one possession games as well. We definitely didn't have no conversation. I think that the game is speaking for itself in all honesty. And, you know, some of those big plays and, you know, the stuff that we had said that we didn't have, I think they're front and center. So, you know, I don't get paid enough to make any decisions about rules or anything like that. But, I would say the game looks pretty good right now.
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16: Meanwhile, Scooble is scheduled to make his first start on Tuesday against the Cubs at Wrigley Field. His new teammates are trying to avoid a sweep at the hands of the Red Sox on ESPN Radio. They're in the top of the fourth inning, and Boston leads L.A. 5-3. Also today, the Mariners edge the Twins 7-6. The Marlins make it 6 out of 7. They beat the Mets 2-1. The Phillies, in a rain-shortened game, beat the Orioles by a count of 8-0. And the Guardians pull off the Diamondbacks 5-0. Football news, Jadeveon Clowney is coming back to the Texans. He has agreed to a new contract with Houston, confirming this for the Houston Chronicle. WNBA, the Sun doing battle with the Wings on ESPN and Disney+. They are in the fourth quarter, and Dallas is on top, 72-45. Earlier, the Lynx beat the Fever, 108-100.
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0: to be Stackhouse and Devin George. We want him again. DeSagana, Jock, Trenton Hassel, Mo Egger, Van Horn, Devin Harris, some picks, and I don't even know.
1: A couple picks. By the way, and then you guys paid Ghana big money.
0: Yeah.
1: You guys gave, hey, got a job, by the way, NBA champion. He is the head coach of the Westchester Knicks and was with the Knicks throughout the playoffs.
0: Well, he gave me a big hug when I saw him in summer league. Sure, I know why. Him, Van Horn, Keith Bogans, another guy that part of that Boston trade. Well, you know, we paid him $5 million.
2: So, first off, if you want to feel old, Keith Van Horn just turned 50. It was $4.3 million, Bobby. Can you imagine you're just sitting at your house in Utah and the phone rings?
1: And it was the second year that he'd been unofficially retired. His last season was 05-06. So 07-08 had gone by.
2: Do you ever see that movie Major League? And they call up the guy who's working at the tire store and offer him the Indians manager job. And he's like, I don't know. I got a guy in the other line trying to buy some white walls. Keith Van Horn, hello. Would you like $4.3 million? What do I got to do? You got to fly to New Jersey. I don't know. So back in 2007, to bring it back to that, when Kobe asked for the trade, naturally the Lakers freaked out and were trying to make their own trade to
1: keep him at bay. Yeah.
2: And so there was another what if in there, which was Garnett. Which I don't know how they possibly would have done a deal with the Lakers and Celtics. I question whether this actually could have possibly ever happened, but that was the story. It was Lamar Odom, Andrew Bynum, and some draft picks with Garnett coming to the Lakers. Oh, no, Garnett hadn't been traded. No, that's right, 2007. He hasn't been traded yet. So before Kevin McHale sends him to Boston, that was the deal. And he took the Bobby, let me think about this now. So they got Al Jefferson. Mm-hmm. Who was in that Garnett deal?
1: I think Gerald Green was in that one.
0: I think Jeff Green. Was Jeff Green in that?
2: Mark Stein story from July 30th. We had to wait the whole summer for that, too. Al Jefferson, Theo Ratliff, Gerald Green, Sebastian Telfair, Ryan Gomes, and a single first-round pick.
0: Jeez.
2: So you're saying that Al Jefferson and a bunch of prospects was a better offer than Andrew Bynum, Lamar Odom? I don't know. But allegedly there was a handshake deal on that, and then it fell apart. But Garnett wanted to go to Boston. Remember, like, Garnett, he was like wishy-washy on it. He didn't really want to go. And then they traded for Ray Allen, and then they're like, oh, wait a minute, now I do want to go to Boston. It's kind of like what happened with Jaylen Brown and LeBron. Like, you know, first Ray Allen trade, and then, you know, Garnett was like, wait a minute. So that was also in 2007. One of the all-time what-ifs, and I don't know how much of this is legend, you know, 30 years on, but do you remember that when Jordan retired the first time in 1994? Or 95, that there was discussion to trade Scottie Pippen for Sean Kemp.
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7: 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What have you made so far of the very busy and active NHL offseason?
9: Well, it just got a little bit busier with Steve Yzerman stepping away, and Red Wing fans have been singing, "I'm waiting for you. I'm waiting for you to get us into the playoffs, and I'm waiting for you to figure out the Dylan Larkin situation." And I think Steve Yzerman maybe just said, maybe the waiting is over, and maybe I need to step aside and hand the mantle over to somebody else. Was this Steve Yzerman fully departing? Was this a soft firing by Chris Illich and the Illich family? We're still not sure. Maybe somewhere in the middle is where the truth lies, Mitch, but it's certainly gotten a lot of noise. The timing has certainly got a lot of noise, and not to mention the Leo Carlson offer sheet. So it's been a very, very noisy offseason so far, for sure.
7: I mean, as far as the Yzerman story in Detroit, if his name isn't Steve Yzerman, if he's not a legend with that franchise, he would have been shown the door a long time ago.
9: No question, Mitch. I mean, sometimes greatness gives you, just like when you're a first-round draft pick, it always gives you more chances. Mitch, that's a fantastic point. And his legend will be there. I mean, they're sour right now, but just like many other Detroit Red Wing players of old, Sid Abel, Alex Delvecchio, who were great players but not as good successfully as GMs for the Red Wings, his legend will love them.
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10: Greg Sutton, friend of the show here on Campbell versus Gallo. How'd you feel about Jesse Marsh and the job he did?
11: Awesome. You know, look, I mean, I have a soft spot for him. He was a former teammate, coach. You know, he's a friend of mine. But I think they embodied what he's all about. You know, getting behind this country, he's done that right from the start. You know, showing his kind of blue-collar work ethic. His personality, I think it was translated to the players. And I think there still has to be some work done. I still think that we can create a stronger identity, and our players need to still kind of get behind that. And look, he's willing to put in the work. We've seen that. He's even going now with the youth national team, the under-20s, and taking that team to try and qualify for the Olympics. And so he's leading that charge. So he doesn't have to do that. He didn't have to, but he knows how important it is to kind of get the youth involved too and get them under the same umbrella of what he wants his team to be about. So, no, I think he's the perfect man. I'm glad that they gave him the extension to the next World Cup. And I'm excited for him in this country because of him leading the charge.
10: And he did a really good job of getting the U.S. to hate him.
11: Yes, exactly.
10: Right?
11: Even more of a carrot on the top, yeah.
10: Right. I think Canadians appreciated that.
12: I loved it.
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13: The 2-0 pitch. Fermin rockets one into center. Base hit. The Cardinals lead. The ball's dropped by Varsho. Holding on at second, Torres. An RBI hit for Fermin, and the Cardinals go back in front after a disappointing run in the bottom of the eighth tied the game.
14: That call from the Cardinals radio network as St. Louis wins it 5-1. That snaps a three-game losing streak for the Cardinals. The Padres remain in the thick of the National League wildcard race. They beat the Giants 5-4. The Mariners get another walk-off. They top the Twins 7-6. The footballer Jadeveon Clowney is going back to the Texans. He's confirmed to the Houston Chronicle that he has signed a deal to go back to Houston. WNBA tonight at the half. The Valkyries lead the tempo 46-43. Earlier it was the Wings over the Sun.
15: Hey, it's Michelle Smallman, and coming up Monday as we approach the MLB trade deadline, I'll give you my top teams that need to make a move if they want to win the World Series. 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

0: By the way, another great what if is the team that just won the NBA championship, the Knicks. You remember the Donovan Mitchell trade saga? Like, it was like, okay, what are the Knicks going to end up giving up to get this done? The Cavaliers came in seemingly out of nowhere. But the Knicks weren't willing to go all in. And it's just, you know, it's just one of those sliding door moments. Like, they had Jalen Brunson. Donovan Mitchell would have been the bigger name. I don't know if Brunson becomes the player that he is if he's paired with Donovan Mitchell from day one of his tenure with the Knicks. Certainly, I don't think the roster is built out anywhere close to the same way. So, you know, it's one of those, sometimes the best deals you make are the ones that you don't, despite the fact that Donovan Mitchell is an all-NBA caliber player.
1: You know, Donovan Mitchell, what Donovan Mitchell wanted, what his dream was, is what Jalen Brunson has now.
0: Absolutely.
1: He saw an opportunity to go there, hometown, become a superstar, build a team around him, win a championship, become an all-time hero. The pathway was there. You know, it's just Brunson got there first.
0: Mike Brunson, you know, local kid. Yeah, that's what he wanted. It's not the way they worked out. You know, things have worked out okay for Donovan. What's his salary in the last year of the extension that he just signed, Bobby? Like $75.5 million?
2: 4 for $272 million. He signed two maxes in 2 years apart.
1: When he talked to Mark Spears at the end of the season, he said something like, I may not have won this series, but I'm a winner in life.
0: Oh, that he, by the way, congratulations to Donovan.
1: Yeah, he just got married.
0: Yeah, we're talking about celebrity marriages. Just married Coco Jones. It looked like, you know, from the little bit that I saw, just a wonderful wedding.
1: Was anybody wearing a white tuxedo jacket?
0: I don't know. My invitation got lost in the mail. I'll tell you what, I
2: did sit next to Steve Garvey on that bus, though. That was a highlight for me.
1: Is that right? Steve Garvey got invited to that wedding?
2: He sure did.
0: Wendy, how many times have you worn a tux, period?
1: A number of times. Last time I wore one, I was with you, though.
0: I know. That's the only time I've ever worn one. That was the
1: only time in your life?
0: Only time in my life. So last time I wore dress shoes. Hopefully, maybe the last time ever.
1: You've got your Jordans that you always, or your whatever, your Air Force Ones that you always match with your suits. Bobby, Malika Andrews and Dave McMiniman's wedding was black tie.
0: Of course it was.
2: Did you rent it out there or did you bring it with you?
1: No, I bought it. I bought one.
0: I bought one, and if I ever wear it again, then it will pay it for itself, but we'll see if that happens. Also, I've got to stay at the same measurements, which will...
1: Our next live show, we should wear those tuxedos, man. What do you think?
0: Sounds good. I've got a pair of J's that'll go great with it.
1: And it was very clearly said, I think, in the invitation that it was black tuxedo. Malika doesn't mess around.
0: Oh, no, she's specific.
1: She was like, when I say black tie, it's not one of these things where we mean just dress up. It's like black tuxedo. However, our current teammate at that time, he was with Yahoo, Vince Goodwill, showed up, Bobby, in a blue jacket.
0: Oh, no.
1: Do you remember that, McMahon?
0: I don't recall this.
2: Did they let him in?
1: It was at a very nice little resort in San Francisco area.
0: Yeah.
1: And he said he had gotten pre-wedding approval by the bride.
0: Oh, wow.
1: Yeah. He did not have his Hennessy colored specs on that day. That's a more recent one.
0: By the way, the best part of the I shouldn't say that because I don't want the queen to get mad at me. One of the great parts of the wedding, classic Mac-10 style. We had a pickup run the morning of the wedding, and we got the Warriors' old practice facility. You know, the one that's attached to Marriott in Oakland.
2: Yeah.
0: And so we had games running on two courts. Mac-10 gave us t-shirts. It was Macman Matrimony Madness.
1: That's right.
0: T-shirt. I still got it somewhere.
1: He'll never turn down a free t-shirt, Bobby.
0: I won. No, absolutely not. I won MVP of that pickup run. The one man.
1: Who was the vote? What was the vote?
0: There was a one man selection committee.
1: Okay. It wasn't the groom.
0: Me, myself, and I. Mac 10 did hit the dagger at the end. He'll tell you he didn't have it. Mac 10 can shoot it now. I'm not going to lie. He's a pretty good shooter. He didn't have a great shooting day, but
1: he ended up on you in a switch and you had cleared him out with an elbow in his eye, like on his wedding day?
0: It was made very clear, like, listen, we're having fun here, but like
1: he had the red jersey on,
0: just in general, like the priority, no injuries, you know, like that was also made clear in that. But Jaron Yang, our one of our ace producers on NBA Today, who actually was a D3 point guard. So Mac 10 ended up getting on our team at the end because he wanted to go out a winner. We were kind of just mopping the floor with everybody. And it gets to be where we get to game point. So at game point, like, you got to get the groom the rock. He's got to have the walk-off shot. Freaking Jaron jacks up some off-dribble, mid-range fadeaway. And I'm like, you – so every time I see Jaron, I give him hell. Because
1: every time, you sure you would.
0: He is a shoot first point guard if there's ever been one, regardless of the circumstance. Fortunately, missed. And then we're able to get back
1: to the shot. To get back to trades, it almost happened.
3: More Hoop Collective podcast after this.
1: Speaking of the Warriors, they had one back in 2012. Now, famously, if I'm not mistaken, Bobby, I don't know if you remember this, but Jerry West, who was an advisor, the late, great Jerry West, he threatened to resign as advisor of the Warriors if the Warriors had traded Klay Thompson for Kevin Love.
0: That's right.
1: In 2004. Now, this was before the Warriors won their first championship. You know, they were, you know, it wasn't, you know, they, the Splash Brothers were, it was a nickname, but it wasn't really an iconic duo yet. And supposedly, you know, Flip Saunders, the late Flip Saunders, was Klay Thompson. And Jerry West threatened to resign. Kevin's Love ends up going to the Cavs for a package around Andrew Wiggins and Anthony Bennett, 2 number one overall picks. That's not a bad return. I was all ready for LeBron to go to Miami and to, like, you know, give his like statement, because you remember in his letter, his Sports Illustrated letter, he wrote about all the players in Cleveland he was excited to play with and didn't put Wiggins on the list. And sure enough, he didn't play with them. LeBron had already, when that came out, I think LeBron kind of already decided how it was going to go. But anyway, in 2012, when James Harden was traded famously/infamously, depending on which side you want, from the Thunder to the Rockets, Kevin Martin was in that trade. The key part of that trade, yeah, by the way, that the Thunder talked to the Warriors about getting Klay Thompson in 2012. And there may have been some draft picks involved, obviously, but it would have been Klay, and the Warriors would have had the picks in, because I think that's the way it was gone. You know, these were two future Hall of Famers that hadn't quite done it yet. But you can talk about a sliding doors moment, Bobby, if Klay Thompson gets traded for James Harden in 12. I mean, that's a big one.
2: And there was some scuttlebutt back then also for Klay for LaMarcus Aldridge. Like, that was one, too, that was talked about back then. So you're talking there, gets it big to Golden State, and it's before these guys took off. And I think it's amazing, like, you know, the trades that don't happen and then what the domino effect on these teams winning championships.
1: Man, Klay on the Thunder.
0: Well, there would have been no game six Klay, because remember,
1: it would have been every day Klay.
0: But that game six Klay, that really took off in OKC when the Warriors were coming back from.
1: Trust me, I remember 3-1. Yeah, 3-1 down. Yeah. So, I mean, that's.
0: That ended up being Kevin Durant's last home game in Oklahoma City.
1: Oh, wow.
0: Mm. By the way, great story on that night. Yeah. So the old Renaissance in Oklahoma City is where everybody would stay. And, the TV crews were staying there. And Barkley was down. This will shock you guys. He was down in the hotel bar holding court. So, you know, I kind of went down there and benefited from Barkley's presence. And a wedding party came in. And really pretty bride. yeah, the groom had pretty significantly outkicked his coverage. Barkley, being the gentleman that he is in the life of the party, got the two most expensive bottles of champagne in the house and to do a toast to, you know, to celebrate the wedding.
1: What was the most expensive bottle of champagne at the Renaissance Oklahoma City downtown?
0: I couldn't tell you. I couldn't tell you what the champagne was, but I can tell you word for word what Barkley's toast was. Everybody raised their glasses, and Barkley looked right at the bride and he said, "Now, just to let you know, I'm not going to do this for your next wedding." And then I can't remember the rest of it, but it was pretty funny.
1: Oh man, that is amazing. Jackson, by the way, lets us know that he owns a tux. So,
0: I'm impressed.
1: If he at the next, I mean, that's, I've got one, you've got one, Jackson's got one. I don't see why.
0: Hey, by the way, Jackson, let me just get out in front of this. Please don't make us wear a tux to your wedding. But if you do, I do have one.
1: Yeah, absolutely.
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10: It's time for Ask Us Anything. Good morning, guys. I'm not sure I've already asked this question in the past, but I want to know, what's the reason the Canadians always start their season on the road? In the last 10 years, it was only twice that they started their season at home.
11: Yeah. I'm not a fan. I don't know the answer.
10: Me neither.
11: I'm not a fan of it. You know, the bias in me, I find it disrespectful. But
10: that's a little much. No.
11: Well, listen. You know, why Toronto? Why almost every year they're opening in Toronto? Why does Toronto get
10: it? Let's not pretend that the Montreal Canadiens have no say in the matter. It's not as if the NHL is like, well, here's how it's going to be. Like,
11: yeah.
10: I think certain parameters are presented. If Jeff Molson petitions Gary Bettman and says, "Hey, listen, we want to start at home," I'm sure that Gary Bettman would find a way. Have either of you ever had a real IQ test, and what was the score? I'm predicting 138 for Two-Tone Star and 142 for Connor. That's very kind. 142 IQ seems high, no?
11: Seems quite high.
10: Exceptionally high. Placing you in the top 1 to 2%.
11: Yeah.
10: And what about 138?
11: Dull. I've never had a real IQ test.
10: Highly gifted scorer in the top 1% to 2%. Brother, you think Sean and I are in the top 1% to 2% of IQs?
11: That's right, Connor.
10: What is two-tone star? What does that mean? Oh, because you're tan.
11: My tan lines. Yeah, my tan lines.
10: All right. Well, thank you, Josh. That's very kind.
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12: How's this week? Sean Campbell chatting with Tyson Philpott. Tyson, you know, this game, this season has been phenomenal. The league went through an evolution of rule announcements a year ago. Some have taken place this year already with the 35-second clock. The bench is on the other side, the rouge, but more are coming next year. Did the players get together and say, hey, this game's just fine the way it is, because the first 6 weeks of this season from all nine teams has been phenomenal? You can't not watch a CFL game right now.
13: No, it's crazy to think about. You know, I've been watching the CFL since I was a kid, and I've never seen it as explosive as it is right now, especially even with the close, you know, one possession games as well. We definitely didn't have no conversation. You know, I think that the game is speaking for itself in all honesty, and, you know, some of those big plays and, you know, the stuff that we had said that we didn't have, I think they're front and center. So, you know, I don't get paid enough to make any decisions about rules or anything like that, but, I would say the game looks pretty good right now.
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15: So what happened was we had a deal in place and Aldridge goes 06. Okay, 06. And he went 2 to Chicago. And then he got traded to Portland and was part of the deal. So we thought we had a deal in place and night of the draft, and we like, I think Rod Thorne was like in working out, and I go, Rod, we were good. We got a deal in place. We're going to trade eighth pick in draft and a future first. We're going to get second pick in draft. I'm like, oh yeah. All right. So we're getting ready for the draft. We walk in there and we call, I don't know if Pax is the GM. So wherever we call it, Chicago, they go, we're ready to do a deal. They said, yes, our second pick. It was their second pick. Their second. Oh, no. It was the 14th
1: pick. You're kidding me.
15: They had 2 ones. It was their second first. It was the 14th pick in the draft.
1: Oh, was not my second God. Pick. Oh, my God. This is like, this could be right out of like, that's an amazing. This is like.
15: Talk about a deflating moment.
1: This is like, who's on first? You said you traded for the second pick. Yeah, our second pick. Yeah, the pick that comes second. Yeah, pick number two. You know, Bobby, how many hours between when you guys thought you agreed to the second pick until it was their second pick?
15: We got it done in like early around lunchtime, and then around 7 o'clock, we realized it wasn't that pick.
1: So all day long now, and you're like, okay, Ned, we're taking LaMarcus Aldridge, or maybe you're taking Adam Morrison for all I know.
15: Yeah, maybe.
1: Oh my God.
15: Yeah.
1: And meanwhile, the Bulls are like, we just got the 8th pick for the 14th pick. How did we pull this off?
0: What a deal. Hey, talk about Knicks.
1: Well, I think about draft night. I'm sorry, McMahon.
0: Mm-hmm.
1: What year did Curry get traded? Or did get drafted?
0: Same year as Ricky Rubio and Johnny Quinn.
1: Good one. Was that 09?
15: That was Stephen Curry was 09, pick 7.
1: The story goes, so Steve Kerr was obsessed with Steph Curry. Amin El-Hassan, our former colleague at ESPN, talked about how when he was working in the Sixers or the Suns front office that, like, they were so obsessed, Kerr was so obsessed, he wanted to see, like, video clips of all these Davidson games, because he, you know, and Amin would put it together, and like he knew everybody on the Davidson roster, and like there was some guy who would, I can't remember the guy's name, who would like botch layups from Curry, and you know he'd Kerr would come into the office, hey, how did Curry do last night? Well, he had 32 points, 6 assists, and two Johnsons, which was like the guy's last name who would always botch layups when Curry delivered the ball. I don't remember who it was. So they were obsessed with trading up to get him, and they had the Suns. I don't know what pick they had. I think they had maybe. Oh, they ended up taking Earl Clark. So they had the 14th pick, and they were trying like crazy to get up to 7, and they were willing to trade Amari Stoudemire for him. And I don't know the whole story on the Warriors' end, but the press room in Phoenix at the time was right below the Suns war room. It was like one floor below. And so the media is all in the press room, you know, watching the draft, sitting there, eating their free food, whatever. And they hear this explosion of applause upstairs, or maybe it was down the hall, whatever it was. They heard like this explosion of applause because they thought they had agreed to acquire the number 7 pick, and they were willing to trade Amari Stoudemire. They thought that they had traded Amari Stoudemire and the 14th pick to get Steph Curry to be a Sun. And I'm sure there's a billion of these stories on draft night, as you know, Bobby, which I'm still not over this story, Bobby, about who would you have taken at number 2? Do you remember?
15: LaMarcus Aldridge.
1: Okay.
2: Yep.
1: Man, that is an amazing story. Anyway, but the reason it's so interesting is because it was Kerr. Kerr was obsessed with getting Curry, and then, you know, it ends up working out.
2: That's a pretty good draft. I mean, the top Blake, Harden, Curry, DeRozan in the top 10. Pretty good.
1: Yeah.
2: Hashim to beat too.
11: Oof.
1: Rudy Gay had a great career. So the Bulls must have ended up trading that second round pick, because I don't think they ended up with this. Oh, it's the 16th pick, it looks like. But I think they traded back.
0: Wasn't Tyus Thomas involved there?
2: Probably.
1: Yeah, Tyus Thomas and LaMarcus Aldridge got traded for each other.
0: That's right, yeah.
1: So the Bulls ended up trading the number two pick anyway.
2: They did.
0: By the way, we mentioned Donovan Mitchell is a guy who, you know, a local kid who wanted to play for the Knicks and basically requested, I mean, he didn't officially request a trade, but requested a trade to New York. Kareem Abdul-Jabbar absolutely requested a trade to the Knicks when he was in Milwaukee.
1: Kareem Abdul-Jabbar made a trade request and it stayed silent for a year.
0: Could you imagine? And it leaked when Marv Albert reported it on New York City radio.
1: Amazing. Yeah, he wanted to go to New York and ended up having to settle for the Lakers. And
0: that worked out okay for him too.
1: There's a legendary story that was, I think it was in the New York Times, it must have been the LA Times, that told the blow-by-blow story of the night that Kareem asked for the trade. It's an all-time great story. I'll find it real quick here because I remember it had an incredible detail in it that he, let's see here. Yeah, Thomas Bonk wrote this story in 1987, Christmas Day, 1987. And he had incredible detail. You think Ramona Shelburne gets good details on her TikTok stories? Now, granted, this was a decade or like 15 years later. So maybe, you know, let's point that out. Ramona does it in 15 hours. But he writes about the night where the Bucks met with Abdul-Jabbar and they had beef Wellington. And they ate beef Wellington. There was like a beef Wellington, and then there was a wine course, and then a cheese course, and then it was all over.
0: Wasn't this in a suite, like a Sheraton or something?
1: Incredible memory. I can't believe you remember that. Yeah, the downtown Sheraton.
0: Uh-huh.
1: He wrote this story 13 years after it happened. But anyway, and then he asked to be traded. And so that was in October of 74. He didn't get traded until like the fall of 75.
0: And by the way, that's one thing that does crack me up when people talk about, oh, you know, player empowerment, like it's some kind of newfangled thing. Kareem requested a trade more than 50 years ago after he'd won a championship in Milwaukee.
1: Right. And Kareem's quote in the late 80s was, I only had 1 year left of my contract and I told him I wasn't really interested in signing up again. If they would trade me, that would be the best thing for everybody. So a genuine trade request with 1 year left on his contract, you know? Why was Giannis afraid to just say it? I mean, come on, Kareem said it.
0: I know it. That's a whole different deal. Giannis was so...
1: What do you think the meal that Giannis would have had before? Would it have been Chick-fil-A?
0: It's nuggets.
1: All right. Well, if we forgot any all-time near trades, just put them in the comments in Jackson. Hey, I enjoyed our little walk down memory lane here in the NBA offseason.
2: Story time.
1: Yeah. Brought to you by SoFi. Get your money right. This whole podcast was brought to you by SoFi. This whole thing was one giant SoFi get your money right walk down memory lane. All right. Thanks to our producers. Thanks to Jackson, who, Jackson, beef Wellington would be great at the reception, by the way.
0: I need to see a few dish.
1: Oh, that's right. McMahon doesn't eat red meat. All right. Thank you to Bobby. Thank you, McMahon. Thank you for listening and watching the Hoop Collective. We'll talk to you in a couple of days.
0: Adios, amigos.
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12: Chatting with Valerie Tetreault of Tennis Canada. What about Ojai Aliassime? What have you seen kind of evolve from his game in the last calendar year or year and a half?
20: He has more confidence now when he steps on the court. I do think that something happened during the last U.S. Open. I think some of the big tennis fans will remember his match against Alexander Zverev. And Zverev had a few comments before that match saying that basically with Felix, you know, sometimes he was playing well, but sometimes, buff, not so well. And I think, you know, in the end, something triggered in Felix, and then we saw a Felix who was maybe a little bit more emotional on court, and I think that's kind of what he needs. He needs that energy. Sometimes I feel like when he's almost too calm on court, maybe it's not necessarily helping him to perform at the level that he can perform, and it really feels like since that moment something has changed, and now when he goes on court, he believes he can beat anyone.
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24: And it is the Red Sox on top of the Dodgers by a count of 8-4. Meanwhile, the Mariners are making a habit out of walk-offs, which continue today.
25: The 1-2 on the way to Colt. Here she comes. Swinging a line drive, base in right field. Here comes Fairchild on the score. Walk-off winner for the second day in a row.
24: That call from Seattle Sports, 7:10 a.m. as the Mariners pick up a win over the Twins, 7-6. The Mariners... looks like the Rangers still trailing the Astros. Houston wins its sixth in a row, finishing off a sweep of Texas by a count of 7-3. In football news, Jadeveon Clowney is returning to Houston. The pass rusher has agreed to a contract with the Texans and confirmed the deal to the Houston Chronicle.
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0: It's Sunday, August 2nd, 2026, and this is Game Night.
1: Bottom of the eighth inning in Los Angeles, the Red Sox lead the Dodgers 8-4. Red Sox has already won their eighth straight series by virtue of last night's victory over the Dodgers. But wouldn't it be icing on the cake for the Red Sox to beat the Dodgers on tonight? It's Game Night on ESPN Radio and the ESPN app, Sirius XM Channel 80. 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I'm Donald Ware, and my co-host today, as a matter of fact, he's no stranger to ESPN Radio, but this is his first time on the air on ESPN Radio. Let's say hello to Will Kunkel joining us right now. What's going on, Will? How you feeling tonight?
2: Now hold the applause, ladies and gentlemen. Thank you. Man, this is a trip for me to be back, man. I was back at ESPN in Bristol on Mike and Mike on the TV side in 2007 for a couple years. So I was on air. I was just trying to, like, sneak my head behind Liam Chapman and the boys and Scotty Shapiro back in the day when we were running that show. So it's awesome to be back. Thanks for having me, brother.
1: Absolutely. Look, I mean, a fantastic show. And by the way, Mike Golic Sr. coming back to ESPN Radio with Mike Jr. On Monday, as a matter of fact. So a lot going on ESPN Radio. And, well, you know, again, we're talking about the Red Sox and the Dodgers, 8-4, bottom of the eighth. The Red Sox are up. Boy, the Red Sox, one of the hottest teams in Major League Baseball, and looking to kind of put the cherry on top, if you will, already having won this series against the Dodgers. But look, you talk about the Red Sox. The Red Sox have won eight straight series.
2: I mean, they're between them and the Astros right now, they're the two hottest teams in baseball, and they were two of the worst teams in all of baseball starting the season and basically throughout a lot of the season, and a lot of drama in Boston as well. And then you bring in Scooble to the Dodgers. I know we're going to get into that, but to kind of see how this 162 is unfolding is a surprise, but not a surprise from the standpoint. It's 162, man. You got to play them all. You got to play it out. And it's good to see the Dodgers getting a little bit of a gut check on national television tonight after what happened.
1: Emmett Sheehan just went two and two-thirds innings, giving up five earned runs. And you mentioned Scooble, Tarik Scooble. So let's get into that. Huge trade, as a matter of fact, took place on last night. And big-time trade for the Dodgers. But let's start here. I want to let's hear from Tarik Scooble on his trade to the Dodgers, but he was very appreciative of his time in Detroit.
3: Going into the season, this isn't what I planned on, you know, doing. But, you know, circumstances change, situations change, and I'm very appreciative of everything the Tigers have done for me, you know. Just drafted me in 2018, you know, giving a kid a chance out of a small school, and giving me every resource to use. You know, everything's always been at my disposal, whatever I want. You know, they've always had answers or a plan for me. So, you know, I feel like I've experienced a lot and kind of gone through the ups and downs and gone through a lot of failure early in my career, and this club never stopped believing in me, you know, kept rolling me back out there every fifth day when I probably didn't deserve to be. So that's something that I'll never take for granted.
2: I mean, come on. I love it for Tarik. I love that he gets to go somewhere where he can go win, and I hate that we're going to kind of look at this from the player standpoint, like, oh, this guy goes and joins the evil empire, and they get dragged into this. But the Dodgers and the way that this is all set up for baseball, Donald, like, I got hot talks about this. I got hot takes on this, is that it's horrible for the game. It's very, very bad for the baseball fan. I view myself as a baseball fan. I'm not an owner. I'm not a player. And when you have a consolidation of stars in a league the way that Major League Baseball does, it's not fun. It's not good for the league. Sports are supposed to be the greatest soap opera on earth, the greatest reality television that we can ever tune into. So when it's a foregone conclusion, and I know it's not exactly that, but it's as close as we're going to see in sports, it's not good for the game. And that's why I'm terrified for the labor discussions in this offseason. And I don't like going in to the greatest month of October and being like, all right, we all want to watch this one team lose. I want to see all the stars across the board in the postseason. That's not what we get anymore right now.
1: Yeah, and I like what you're saying, Will. I think a lot of fans out there feel what you're saying. As a matter of fact, Jeff Passan, ESPN senior MLB insider, spoke about on the 11 p.m. Sports Center, as a matter of fact, he spoke about how this trade came to be.
4: It came together pretty quick. The Tigers had played better lately. They were hoping to hold on to him, but ultimately the price that the Dodgers were willing to pay was enough to get the two-time Cy Young Award winner, Tarek Skubal. Zaire Hope is a very good outfield prospect, top 50 in Kylie McDaniel's prospects. River Ryan there as well. He's a little bit older and has been through some injuries, but has undeniable talent. And Brady Smith, the third piece going back to the Tigers. At the end of the day, it came down to this. None of the other teams that were involved wanted to give up their top prospect in any trade for a rental player, which Tarek Skubal is, because he's going to be a free agent this offseason. And for the Dodgers, the cost was just better than it was for the Milwaukee Brewers or the Tampa Bay Rays, organizations that need their prospects in order to prosper the way they have.
2: Well, that's another thing in baseball, is like the Dodgers have kind of taken that role of the Rams, F them picks type of scenario. And so they're willing to give up whatever it takes because they have the money and they're willing to spend it to cover up any sort of blemishes like a Kyle Tucker deal. Other teams can't do that. That's, again, why this system is so friggin' flawed right now, because no other teams can dare release any of their prospects, whereas the Dodgers say, no, well, I'm good. Like, we don't need the prospects. We'll just pay everybody else to come to Los Angeles like we have been. So it's just still more bad for baseball.
1: You know what's in it, and you know, it's all about the haves and the have-nots, right? Like, you look at the Dodgers. I mean, the Dodgers' TV revenue is about – the totality of the deal is in the billions of dollars, but it averages out to about $334 million per year. So before a ticket has been sold, before any parking has been paid for, before any concessions have been sold, you're talking about a Dodgers team that can almost pay its payroll per year is $415 million. It's making, just off of the TV revenue per year, $334 million. So to your point, it's a lot of it. It's about the haves and have-nots, and the Dodgers have. I mean, this is you're talking about a Dodgers team that's could be on the cusp of winning their third straight World Series. But all of these offseason moves that have been made the last couple of years, I mean, it's almost – Yeah, I hate to kind of say this, but it's almost like the Dodgers are buying, in a lot of respects, buying a championship.
2: In what respect is it like they're not? Like, in what regard are they not buying teams? And I have first of all, save your criticism of socialism versus capitalism. This is not that. This is baseball. This is 32 teams. You want to see elite competition across the board. So don't bring in the whole government aspects and those arguments either. You want an even playing field as much as possible because you want there to be elite competition throughout the entire season. You don't want to have – this is another thing I hate, what baseball did was to expand the playoffs. You're trying to cure the problem by curing a symptom. You don't want to open up extra teams to get into the playoffs. You want more teams to be competitive, to have a high standard to get into the playoffs. We know bad baseball when we see it. Too many teams aren't spending. Too many teams are spending too much, and there's not an even playing field. And to your point, the TV situation, man, that is an entirely different discussion on how screwed up that is for teams to have such a disadvantage. The Dodgers should be able to pocket that money, but not be able to put it back into the team to a degree much more than any other team in all of baseball.
1: Jesse Rogers, ESPN MLB reporter on game night, said it was not a surprise that the Dodgers landed Skubal.
5: When you talk about the Dodgers, nobody should be surprised. It's as simple as this. I can almost hear Andrew Friedman's press conference tomorrow. When the best players in the game become available, why wouldn't we be interested? It's a normal thing to say. We're just not used to the other 29 teams saying it or doing it, right? Once in a while, the other teams jump in on a great player. The Dodgers seemingly always do because That seems like the right thing to do. Great player becomes available, let's go get him. They don't always become available, but in this case he did, and the Tigers are kind of out of the race. So we're going to make an offer, and we've got the farm system to do it. We've got the money to absorb it, obviously, and maybe even a chance to sign him long term. So it doesn't surprise me. It shouldn't surprise anybody. I think the surprise is that nobody else steps up and is able to do this.
2: That's the problem right there, Donald. It's not a surprise. Again, sports are supposed to be the greatest soap opera on earth. And right now, it is predictable. It is a rerun on Seinfeld that we've seen. It's good. But, like, my God, how many times I got to see the same story over and over again? And his point there was that they can absorb the financial costs, whereas others can't, and that's not what sports are supposed to be about.
6: He's Will Kunkel. I'm Donald Ware. Coming up next, we discuss the turmoil. It's a little turmoil down in Tampa. 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
17: We're talking football with Rowan White. Rowan, what do you think? It's been a long time since the Raiders have drafted a quarterback at number one, and it's worked out for them. Is Fernando Mendoza going to get this franchise on the right track?
18: Well, hopefully. Hopefully they do, but right by him, too. I don't expect him to start too much this year. I think if he does, it'll be a little bit later into the season. I'd like for him to get a few reps in at least. But they brought in Kirk Cousins at least to develop. And I think we've seen in the last decade or so, quarterbacks who sit for a little bit before they start tend to do pretty decently in the league. I mean, the best example obviously being Patrick Mahomes, who famously sat his entire rookie year. I'd love to see the Raiders are in a position where they can do the same thing with Fernando. And I would absolutely love to see if they did something like that, because I think this kid has, for one, the mentality to bring it the whole way. I mean, just his work ethic, the way he goes about his day-to-day seems, from our point of view anyway, seems absolutely impeccable. And, I mean, his on-the-field production is really good, too. He was making NFL-type throws already when he was at Indiana. His back shoulder throws were damn near perfect. And I think if there was any person to work out in Las Vegas as a quarterback, I think it would be him.
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19: This is the morning show on TSN 690. I'm Peter Vriondas with Connor McKenna, and we're in conversation with Elias Grigoriadis of the Canadian Press, who covers CF Montreal. And we're talking a little bit of MLS right now.
20: Into the path of Griezmann, opens up and scores! His first in Major League Soccer and a milestone career goal as well. That
12: is number 300 for that man, Antoine Griezmann.
19: So Antoine Griezmann makes his Orlando City FC debut yesterday, and he scores. What are you expecting from Griezmann, and what kind of impact do you think he could have on MLS?
21: Oh, he's absolutely a game changer. You know, he still has legs underneath him. He was fantastic for Atletico Madrid in La Liga last season, so it's not like he's physically on the back nine of his career, because playing for Atletico, you are expected to run and contribute no matter who you are. So I think he's going to have a massive impact. And it's unfortunate that Montreal's timing with all these players has been unfortunate, right? They host LAFC last year, and then Hermansson joins. Robert Lewandowski and Antoine Griezmann, we're not going to see them because both game against Orlando and Chicago have already been played. But, you know, hopefully next season we'll get to see them in action, because, yeah, these are not just world-class players. These are era-defining talents that we'll be able to watch it live in person.
22: 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It's a worldwide obsession. And every week, Mark Zacchino, Bob Weeks, and Adam Scully break down the stories that shape the sport. 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

0: Baker, and now Tampa Bay is going through the same issue, what to pay Baker Mayfield. I think the league is telling Baker he may not be as much of a franchise quarterback as he thinks he is.
1: Okay, fine. Fine. Maybe he's not as much of a franchise quarterback as he thinks he is, but other quarterbacks have been disrespected by big-time offers, whether it's Kirk Cousins, Aaron Rodgers, Derek Carr back in the day with the Raiders. Like, that's happened plenty of times. And maybe he's that middling tier. But then again, what is your plan B? Who are you bringing in that is better than Baker?
2: Yeah, I mean, I think that was part of the deal with Tampa. So that was the deal when they initially, the Buccaneers initially brought Baker in. And he's done nothing. I mean, he's been really good the last 3 years. I'm gonna give you that. But look, I mean, if I'm trying to get the kind of money that, if I'm Baker, you're not going to get the kind of money that Jordan Love is getting. He even compared himself in terms of contract and wanting a contract to Trevor Lawrence. To me, those guys have way more upside. Like, Baker's fine, but is he going to – I think the question, Will, is he going to lead you to a Super Bowl? Is that the kind of quarterback you have?
1: Is Jordan Love that guy? Is Trevor Lawrence that guy? I don't know. Maybe the upside is there for those guys. But don't you have something that's more proven in Baker? Like, hasn't he done it more at a higher level than those two guys have done it? Because he's done it for 3 years in Tampa where he's thrown for over 4,000 yards. He's thrown for 28, 41, and 26 touchdowns. Like, it's on his shoulders. They don't have an elite running game either. Jordan Love, sure. Fine, potential. Is that what we're paying on, strictly on potential? It's not like Baker has a zero potential at 31 years old with a proven track record, and he bounced around in a disastrous – he got the damn Browns to the Super Bowl. He got Carolina to a situation where it was – well, that situation was a disaster, as we kind of talked about a little bit earlier, and then Steve Wilks came in. He wanted Sam Darnold to be his starting quarterback. He goes to the L.A. Rams. Hit on a flight 48 hours later, wins a game, now is in Tampa doing his thing. Man, pay the man his money.
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15: Jeff, when it comes to either a team or a particular driver, what's been the biggest surprise for you so far this season?
16: I think Kimi Antonelli. I mean, this kid has just blossomed.
8: he last year, if you remember, I mean, he's racing against George Russell in the same car,
15: yep.
8: And Russell doubled his points by the end of the season. I think it was like 319 to 150 or something like that. You know, and Kimi had some flashes last year, mm-hmm. but I mean, he's just taken to this new car and this new format like nobody's business. And I mean, he's dominating. And I mean, if you look at this 19-year-old kid, if he can keep this up, he's going to smash records left and right. But I just think that. I think that the maturity he's shown and the way that he can just get out front and dominate a race, or even if he doesn't start at the front, he figures out a way to win. It's only his second year in Formula One, and it looks like he's going to win the title. And the other thing about Antonelli that he's a really, really nice kid, and he really, really seems to enjoy what he does, and it's he's very refreshing. So I think he's got to be the revelation of the season for sure.
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11: Alexander taking the snap, looking right, looking in the end zone now, stepping, rolling to his right, looking for help. Cross body, he's got a man upfield. Tyler Snead, touchdown, Montreal.
12: And once again, Davis Alexander buying time with his legs and throwing back across his body towards the middle of the field while rolling to the right.
16: Chatting with Chris Strevler, talking a little CFL. We heard in your video, I've seen you say it online, Davis Alexander's the best quarterback in the league, and there's some pretty good quarterbacks in this league.
17: Yeah, the quarterback play this year has been exceptional, but you know, at this point, I don't know who the argument would be for anybody else. The way that he's playing, six straight 300-yard games, and I know Davis very well. I don't know how much you guys know about me, but I live in Arizona in the off season, and about 3 years ago, I started training quarterbacks out here in Davis. So when he first signed with Montreal, he started training with us, and throughout the years, continuing to work with him in the off season, and we did some extensive work this off season. So I could tell he was dialed in, very focused. I think that Grey Cup game added even more fuel to his fire, and man, you can see it coming out when he's on the field. He is such a competitor and a leader for that team, and obviously the way he's able to create in and out of the pocket is pretty special.
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18: Potentially dealing two of their top 10 guys, which I would have been completely comfortable with if I was a member of the front office of the Milwaukee Brewers, because this is the best team they've
19: the hype,
18: had,
19: right? Yeah,
18: and now you've got a legitimate shot to actually take down the Dodgers. Well, now it just feels like it's inevitable. You don't have a chance to take out the Dodgers.
19: Well,
20: Tua will make his first start for the Dodgers on Tuesday against the Cubs at Wrigley Field. Meanwhile, his new teammates just got swept by the Boston Red Sox as Boston beats LA 8-4. That's the sixth sweep for the Red Sox since June 25th. The football where Jadeveon Clowney is going back to the Texans. The pass rushers agreed to a contract with Houston and confirmed the deal to the Houston Chronicle. WNBA tonight, the Valkyries defeat the Tempo 96-79 and the Wings a winner over the Sun 83-63.
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2: 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Donald Ware with you. Cam Berry producing. On the line, we're joined by Tide Archer, ESPN Dallas Cowboys reporter. And Todd, we appreciate the time. I want to start here with some of the moves that the Cowboys have made. We know the Cowboys are going to be potent offensively, made some moves on the defensive side of the ball. We talk about, seems like Cowboy Nation anyway, every year, Cowboys to the playoffs, Cowboys going to win the Super Bowl. But I don't know, Todd. It seems like this could be the year, at least, that the Cowboys really make some noise in the postseason.
0: Fool me once, shame on me. Fool me 30 times, shame on you. Is that what? There is a level of confidence around this team and what they've done, and it seems a little bit different for a team that was 7-9-1 a year ago to have those kind of feelings. But you know, as Jerry Jones said, you look last year. Did anybody think Seattle and the Patriots, two teams that missed the playoffs in 2024, will be playing in a Super Bowl? No. So that's kind of what the hope is at this moment. And it's funny, like locally in Dallas, I think the expectations are, well, let's see what it is. You know, we've done this before, but I think nationally, and the Cowboys are such a national and international brand, I think there's more excitement maybe nationally than it is locally for what they can be. But it was a productive offseason. Jerry Jones didn't like saying it was a quiet offseason. I guess the truer term is drama-free, but they were able to do a lot of things and fill a lot of holes. And it was interesting to me, guys, that one thing that Jerry said at the State of the Union press conference last week was, I will give up some future to help this team now. That's not really been his MO necessarily to go ahead and do it. But so he's feeling good about this team too.
1: Donald touched on it. If you look at this Cowboys team, the top five questions on the totem pole of issues are defensively. So what is Christian Parker's defense doing to rectify some of those situations? And if you could pick one spot where you think it will absolutely be less disastrous than last season, what are you seeing?
0: I will say they'll give up fewer explosive plays. If you look at a Vic Fangio defense, and it's not what Christian Parker's exactly going to do, but that's where the bones of this defense will be. They don't give up a lot of big plays. So I think you see the Cowboys not give up as many as explosive plays as they have really in the last couple of seasons. They've improved their safety play, getting Jalen Thompson to the biggest free agent signing they've had in more than a decade. Deron Bland, a former Pro Bowler, looks healthy. Didn't really look this good last year when he was playing, had a second foot surgery. He's moving around much better. But you're right, there's still a whole bunch of questions about everything about this defense. Who is going to be their leading pass rusher, right? Like, you know, is it Rashawn Gary? Well, good. He didn't have a sack in his last nine games last year in Green Bay. Is it Donovan Ezeraco, their second-round pick a year ago? It very well may be, but he had two sacks as a rookie. I know we don't judge everything on sacks, but that's how those guys get paid, and that's how they get judged. And then you look at linebacker, you know, DeMarvion Overshown is a guy when he's healthy has played well, but hasn't stayed healthy. There's a lot of questions about the depth and the youth and the experience that they have at linebacker spot. So, and then you go to Christian Parker, he's 34 years old and never called a defense, but he has such high praise from everybody that he's ever been around that you don't even worry about that necessarily coming into the year. This is a defense, and again, I don't want to get carried away. It's three practices that they've had out here in Oxnard, but they look much better in sync with each other. Their communication level is better than it was a year ago. And we'll see if Jerry can add whatever it is he's talking about to this defense, because you mentioned the offense. They don't need that much help or really any help. Maybe they can make that step out of, you know, the worst defense in the league into a much more respectable defense.
2: Todd Archer, ESPN Dallas Cowboys reporter, joining us here on Game Night on ESPN Radio with Will Kunkel. Donald Ware with you. George Pickens, your thoughts. I want to get your thoughts on the George Pickens deal. Todd, he's coming into the season, much more motivated coming into this season, right? Your thoughts on, I know you haven't, it hasn't been a lot in terms of practice so far for the Cowboys, but what have you seen from George Pickens to this point?
0: Yeah, it was funny that Schottenheimer was talking about, it might have been like his second press conference or something, like, and he said, man, I'm looking at George in these meetings and, you know, he's dialed in and he's taking notes. I'm like, dude, they've had two meetings. Like, if you're not locked in for the first two of training camp, what are you doing here? Like, but I do think how the Cowboys have played this out and say, look, we're not talking. We're going to give you the franchise tag. You play on that and we'll see what happens. It turned out to keep the drama away when you think about the Micah Parsons situation a couple of years ago, CeeDee Lamb, Dak Prescott, Zach Martin, the last few years as well, when they either missed training camp or were in contract scenarios or whatever you want to call it. They've avoided all that, and I think Georgia's come in and said all the right things and more importantly, done all the right things. And you see him out here in practice the first couple of days, and especially yesterday he had a couple of touchdown catches, one on a low back shoulder throw from Dak that, you know, I don't know if the defender could have been in better position, but Pickens just big boyed him and got the ball, and he looks like a guy who's ready to repeat the type of season he had a year ago, and that's what he needs to do, because if it's not for the Cowboys in 2027, it's for, I'll take Pittsburgh out of it, because I don't think he'd go back there. It's for 30 other teams that he's still auditioning for and trying to show that whatever you thought of me coming into the league, my first few years in Pittsburgh, I'm not that guy. I'm the guy that's been here in Dallas the last couple of years.
1: Todd, you mentioned that this was a drama-free offseason for the Cowboys. Is this training camp feel different without the Netflix documentary, without all the taping? Like, does it feel more like, hey, you know, we should focus on some football this year and see what happens? Does it seem like it's more driven that way right now?
0: It does, but it's always trust but verify, because Jerry is an owner that has said, when I think the team, we need some, generate some interest, I will go ahead and do that and start up some stuff. And now he said last week, look, I'm not here to start anything up. I'm going to be quiet. But he started it up a little bit by getting everybody in the edge of their toes saying, hey, I'll give up some of the future. Then all of a sudden the thoughts of Max Crosby start dancing in your mind of, hey, could they go get him? Who do they go add? What will be the difference maker? So he knows how to sell the story still. But yes, I think this has been an off season that has been more about the football, the on-field decisions that they're making, as opposed to contracts or guys coming back from injuries, or is this guy going to practice today? You're not having that, any of that yet, but it's the Cowboys and things can change quickly, as we all know. And, you know, if we talk a week from now, maybe it'll be a completely different week for the Dallas Cowboys coming up.
2: That's Todd Archer, ESPN Dallas Cowboys reporter, joining us here on Game Night on ESPN Radio. Great job, Todd. Appreciate it.
0: Thank you. Appreciate it, folks.
2: Will, the Cowboys are going to the Super Bowl.
1: Aren't they?
2: This year.
1: What are they, back-to-back-to-back-to-back-to-back champions in the offseason? You got it. At some point, if you're a sporting goods store, I don't know if Champs still exists or whatever out there in Dallas, print shirts that say off-season champs. Plan the parade. Because at this point, it doesn't even matter what happens during the regular season. You just win the off-season consistently. But a little bit to Todd's point, they're a lot like the Bengals in the sense that if their defense can be just a little bit better, just a little bit, then they can have some real success going into the playoffs, because they can put up points with the best of them, man.
2: Yeah, I got to tell you, it for the last 6 years, literally, Dak Prescott has been injured than healthy for the last 6 years. And this would be the year, if based upon that he could get hurt. So if he can stay healthy, like, I feel different. I'm a Commanders fan, right? But I feel different about, I got to tell you, I feel different about the Cowboys and the prospects for the Cowboys this season than maybe I felt before. I don't want to see it happen, but I feel like this is a team that can make a run in the postseason.
1: Well, that kind of lends myself to my question of, this feels a little different of, if there's not as much BS hype around the team. There's not so many headlines and bottom lines and talking points around this team. It's, all right, listen, we've done this for 30 years. Can we just pump the brakes until we actually see the product on the field? And the offense is taken care of, so that's where you get your shiny new toys. And they got rid of their biggest shiny new toy in Micah Parsons, and they traded him to Green Bay. So they have a lot of work to do defensively. But make no mistake about it, man, you know it. As soon as the season starts, if they start winning, the hype machine is going to be out of control.
2: He's Will Kunkel. I'm Donald Ware. Coming up next, there are a couple of quarterback competitions around the National Football League, and we'll discuss. 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
4: Hi, it's Ken Connors. 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I go get my Habs fix and I check in with Campbell versus Gallo. 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
29: 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What have you made so far of the very busy and active NHL offseason?
30: Well, it just got a little bit busier with Steve Yzerman stepping away, and Red Wing fans have been singing, "I'm waiting for you. I'm waiting for you to get us into the playoffs, and I'm waiting for you to figure out the Dylan Larkin situation." And I think Steve Yzerman maybe just said, maybe the waiting is over, and maybe I need to step aside and hand the mantle over to somebody else. Was this Steve Yzerman fully departing? Was this a soft firing by Chris Illich and the Illich family? We're still not sure. Maybe somewhere in the middle is where the truth lies, Mitch, but it's certainly gotten a lot of noise. The timing has certainly got a lot of noise, and not to mention the Leo Carlson offer sheet. So it's been a very, very noisy offseason so far, for sure.
29: I mean, as far as the Yzerman story in Detroit, if his name isn't Steve Yzerman, if he's not a legend with that franchise, he would have been shown the door a long time ago.
30: No question, Mitch. I mean, like, sometimes greatness gives you, just like when you're a first-round draft pick, it always gives you more chances. Mitch, that's a fantastic point. And his legend will be there. I mean, they're sour right now, but just like many other Detroit Red Wing players of old, Sid Abel, Alex Delvecchio, who were great players but not as good successfully as GMs for the Red Wings, his legend will love them.
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2: Who's new to the team, and new Falcons head coach Kevin Stefanski is confident in the depth of his quarterback room.
33: You better have great depth in a bunch of your position rooms, and certainly at the quarterback position. You got to have guys that you trust, and I feel confident in the group that we have. I love how these guys are pushing each other. I love how these guys are working together, and you know, that competition thing. It's really, you're competing against yourself every single day. But the idea that you have to get multiple guys ready to play all these positions, because you just can't predict anything in this league.
1: Man, Coach Stefanski needs to be the White House press secretary. He is. You want to talk about polishing a turd? Come on. Like, Tua has not played a full season since Lord knows when. I mean, since 2023, and that's the only time He's done it. Michael Penix is coming off of a torn ACL. He's still not cleared to play. This and Minnesota, which we'll hit on, are two of the worst managed quarterback rooms in NFL history. I don't know that I've ever seen a situation that they have where they have Kirk Cousins, they pay him a bag of money, then they draft Michael Penix. He's, you know, I don't know that anybody was as high on him as Atlanta was, so they got both of them. Then they say, all right, we're done with Kirk, we're going to stick with Penix, and we're going to bring in, who's the most hurt quarterback? Oh, let's bring in Tua. And that's your quarterback room. So, Coach, you're right. You better have depth, especially in the quarterback room, because it's a disaster, and it's too bad because they got a lot of talent on that offensive side of the ball, a lot of playmakers, but they have nobody to get them the ball when it matters. And they're in a bad division, too. So they could win the division if they had somebody that could stay on the field at quarterback.
2: You mentioned it, two injured quarterbacks. And you know the other thing, Will? I think this season, it's like coming into the season, the Falcons gave the reign to Penix. And he as you mentioned, he got injured, but even while he was playing, he really didn't deliver. I think if, to your point about Kirk Cousins, had Kirk Cousins been the quarterback, that could have been a different season, I think, for Atlanta. I mean, I think Tua's the guy because he's got more experience. But to your point, both of these guys are injury prone, and Penix, just in his second season, already two major injuries coming off an injury in college. Right, so this it is a bad. It's not a great situation. But I tell you what, if Tua can stay healthy, I mean, you've got some talent on that, especially on that offensive side of the ball for the Falcons.
1: They have like elite talent on the offensive side of the ball. Their playmakers are unbelievable. Tua's got to stay healthy, but he also has to be good. He hasn't been good in quite a while. Let's not forget he was benched last year for Quinn Ewers, and now they're going with Malik Willis. It did not go well for Tua when he was on the field. He had 15 interceptions last year to 20 touchdowns. You want to talk about Baker's numbers? These numbers are an absolute shell of what Baker provides. And he had 7 interceptions in 11 games a year before that, 14 before that. He's never really had a consistent success level in the NFL. And guys can be good in the NFL, but your quarterback, you got to be good year in and year out, show consistency, and got to be able to do it for 17 games. And I'm not putting any dollars on the fact that Tua is going to be good for an entire season. He's never done it. And that was in a scheme, by the way, Donald, that was built for the quarterback and to put up points with speed everywhere and movement everywhere under Mike McDaniel.
2: So let's switch gears. Let's move to the Minnesota situation, because that's more of an intriguing situation, of course, between J.J. McCarthy and Kyler Murray. Kevin Seifert, NFL National Vikings reporters on Sunday morning talked about the fact. He says, is there a chance Kyler Murray isn't the starting quarterback?
5: Based on what I've seen in the spring and in the first 4 practices of the summer, but you know, I've been saying it's an open competition in the sense that the best quarterback on the roster is going to start. And the Vikings have not yet been willing to say who that person is. We can all use our brains and our eyes to draw our own conclusions, and we're working towards that. But it would have to be a really epic collapse based on what I've seen so far for Kyler Murray to end up having a collectively worse performance in camp than J.J. McCarthy.
1: I mean, what an indictment of J.J. McCarthy to have it phrased that way, that Kyler Murray is obviously the starter unless absolutely crumbles. And I don't know anyone that really thought J.J. McCarthy was that guy coming out of Michigan. That was a defense-led team. It was a run the ball, pound the ball with Blake Corum, and just beat the daylights out of your team. He was never that, like, NFL guy. And the Vikings had Sam Darnold. They had Kirk Cousins. And they're like, no, hey, who's the guy that we should take? It's the same, like, kind of thinking Atlanta had. And they go with J.J. McCarthy. And now they're in the situation where Kyler Murray's the savior to a team that also has some pretty good talent across the board.
2: Yeah, I mean, it's Kyler Murray. I mean, if I look at J.J. McCarthy, all the points you made about J.J. McCarthy, spot on. And he... You're talking about a quarterback whisperer in Kevin O'Connell. You know, he was the quarterback going into the season a couple of years ago, gets injured. So they apparently saw something in him, but it's definitely not what we saw on last year. You look at the numbers, he only completed 58% of his passes. He had 11 touchdowns to 12 interceptions. He's got an all-world wide receiver in Justin Jefferson. You want to make sure Jefferson is happy. So to me, I look at Kyler Murray. Yes, he's coming off a season where he was injured, but he's a guy that marginal, if you want to call it marginal success, that's fine, but he has had some success in the league. He's put up some pretty solid numbers. And to me, I mean, he's the guy. And by the way, I think Minnesota can be a contender in the NFC North, but it's got to be like Kyler Murray has to be your quarterback, not only starting the season, but throughout the course of the season.
1: Well, Kyler's a guy that can go out there and make plays. I don't know that he's going to take care of the ball particularly well or play within the system very well. You know, the last time we saw him play a full season, he threw for 3,800 yards, 21 touchdowns, 11 interceptions, and he has a propensity to get out of the system and not do what you're supposed to do. But if he can do that, the job's his, and he secures his future in this league as well, because he'll always have that ad lib ability. He'll always have the ability to make something out of nothing, and that's certainly valued in the NFL. JJ McCarthy doesn't have that. He's got the ability to maybe lead a group because he's a tough, gritty guy, but at the end of the day, no one gives a damn how tough you are and how gritty you are if you're not any freaking good. And JJ's not that guy. We've seen Justin Jefferson get frustrated with his lack of talent several times through social media and on the bench. Like, Kyler's the guy, and his career needs it too.
2: Do you agree with me that the Vikings can make a run, at least in towards the NFC North, if Kyler Murray's your guy?
1: No, like, strong no. I think the other teams, I think the Packers and the Bears are too good. Even if the Bears regress, the Packers are going to be there, the Bears are going to be there, the Lions are going to be better. It's a tough division for a team that really needs to figure out the most important position in all of sports.
2: You're right. The Bears are going to be good. Packers are going to be good. Lions are going to bounce back. I agree with you right there, Will. He's Will Kunkel. I'm Donald Ware. Coming up, the Dodgers get swept, but they've got a bright new star coming to town. This is Game Night on ESPN Radio and the ESPN app.
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17: Greg Sutton, friend of the show here on Campbell versus Gallo. How'd you feel about Jesse Marsh and the job he did?
25: Awesome. You know, look, I mean, I have a soft spot for him. He was a former teammate, coach. You know, he's a friend of mine. But I think they embodied what he's all about. You know, getting behind this country, he's done that right from the start. You know, showing his kind of blue-collar work ethic, his personality, I think it was translated to the players. And I think there still has to be some work done. I still think that we can create a stronger identity, and our players need to still kind of get behind that. And look, he's willing to put in the work. We've seen that. He's even going now with the youth national team, the under-20s, and taking that team to try and qualify for the Olympics. And so he's leading that charge. So he doesn't have to do that. He didn't have to, but he knows how important it is to kind of get the youth involved too and get them under the same umbrella of what he wants his team to be about. So, no, I think he's the perfect man. I'm glad that they gave him the extension to the next World Cup. And I'm excited for him in this country because of him leading the charge.
17: And he did a really good job of getting the U.S. to hate him.
25: Yes, exactly.
17: Right?
25: With even more of a carrot on the top, yeah.
17: Right. I think Canadians appreciated that.
0: I loved it.
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17: It's time for Ask Us Anything. Good morning, guys. I'm not sure I've already asked this question in the past, but I want to know, what's the reason the Canadians always start their season on the road? In the last 10 years, it was only twice that they started their season at home.
4: Yeah. I'm not a fan. I don't know the answer.
17: Me neither.
4: I'm not a fan of it. You know, the bias in me, I find it disrespectful. But
17: that's a little much. No.
4: Well, listen. You know why Toronto? Why almost every year they're opening in Toronto? Why does Toronto get
17: it? Let's not pretend that the Montreal Canadiens have no say in the matter. It's not as if the NHL is like, well, here's how it's going to be. Like,
4: yeah.
17: I think certain parameters are presented. If Jeff Molson petitions Gary Bettman and says, hey, listen, we want to start at home, I'm sure that Gary Bettman would find a way. Have either of you ever had a real IQ test, and what was the score? I'm predicting 138 for Two-Tone Star and 142 for Connor. That's very kind. 142 IQ seems high, no?
4: Seems quite high.
17: Exceptionally high. Placing you in the top 1 to 2%.
4: Yeah, yeah.
17: And what about 138?
4: Dull. I've never had a real IQ test.
17: Highly gifted scorer in the top 1% to 2%. Brother, you think Sean and I are in the top 1% to 2% of IQs?
4: That's right, Connor.
17: What is two-tone star? What does that mean? Oh, because you're tan.
4: My tan lines. Yeah, my tan lines.
17: All right. Well, thank you, Josh. That's very kind.
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7: The pitch. Swung on, hammered to left. This ball's going to touch down. One hop the wall. Torres is in. Here comes Dingler. McGonagall goes to third, heading towards second and sliding in safely as Eduardo Valencia.
10: That call from 97-1, the ticket, as the Tigers crush the A's 11-0. Also, the Astros beat the Rangers 7-3. Houston now 2.5 up on Texas in the American League West. In football news, Jadeveon Clowney is going back to Houston. He confirmed to the Houston Chronicle he's agreed to a contract with the Texans. WNBA tonight, the Valkyries defeat the Tempo 96-79. Wings over the Sun 83-73. Earlier, the Lynx go to 25-6, beating the Fever 108-100.
11: Hey, this is Rich Eisen. Coming up on Monday, Thursday Night Football's Andrew Whitworth joins us to talk some ball. It's baseball trade deadline day. My Atlanta Falcons preview, and the actor LaMonica Garrett joins us to talk Lioness. That's Monday's Rich Eisen show on Disney+, the ESPN app, and ESPN Radio.

0: a structure of Major League Baseball rules that prevent them from doing this. This is a choice by these particular owners to not spend money and conduct their business a certain way.
1: That's true in part. Obviously, there are owners in the game that are just horrendous, and those bottom feeders are going to always be bottom feeders. The Cleveland Guardians have always been cheap. The Miami Marlins have always built it, rebuilt it, tore it down, always been cheap. The Pirates, the White Sox, majority. Athletics are a damn disaster. But the problem are the teams, in my mind, Donald, are the teams like the Cubs, the Astros, Padres, Tigers, Giants, the guys that are in the middle that are really trying to spend and spend a lot of money. But they can't afford to be wrong. They can't afford to have three or four albatross contracts on their books and then have two guys that aren't performing out of them. That's what the Dodgers can do. That's what the Mets, shoot, they got everybody on their contract, on their books not performing, and they have the highest payroll in baseball. The Dodgers, they can get over the fact that they screw up a Kyle Tucker dealing. It's the guys that are in the middle that are really trying that can't win because of the system right now. That's what I dislike the most.
2: I mean, and Zeno talked about low payrolls in 2017. You know this, the Astros, $138 million on opening day, ended up winning the World Series.
1: Mm-hmm. It happens. Like, it's not out of the world. So that's always an argument for the ones that say that you don't need a salary cap. But the idea isn't to, like, create outliers. The idea is to have parity throughout the league so that all 30 teams are relevant, or at least 28 of them or so, going into the season, and we can see star power on television no matter who is playing.
2: He's Will Kunkel. I'm Donald Ware. Coming up next, we discuss the other team in the Lone Star State. 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
3: 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Oops.
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13: We're talking football with Rowan White. Rowan, what do you think? It's been a long time since the Raiders have drafted a quarterback at number 1, and it's worked out for them. Is Fernando Mendoza going to get this franchise on the right track?
14: Well, hopefully they do, but right by him too. I don't expect him to start too much this year. I think if he does, it'll be a little bit later into the season. I'd like for him to get a few reps in at least, but they brought in Kirk Cousins at least to develop. And I think we've seen in the last decade or so, quarterbacks who sit for a little bit before they start tend to do pretty decently in the league. I mean, the best example obviously being Patrick Mahomes, who famously sat his entire rookie year. I'd love to see the Raiders are in a position where they can do the same thing with Fernando. And I would absolutely love to see if they did something like that, because I think this kid has, for one, the mentality to bring it the whole way. I mean, just his work ethic, the way he goes about his day to day seems from our point of view anyway, seems absolutely impeccable. And I mean, his on the field production is really good too. He was making NFL type throws already when he was at Indiana. His back shoulder throws were damn near perfect. And I think If there was any person to work out in Las Vegas as a quarterback, I think it would be him.
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16: This is the morning show on TSN 690. I'm Peter Vriondas with Connor McKenna, and we're in conversation with Elias Grigoriadis of the Canadian Press, who covers CF Montreal. And we're talking a little bit of MLS right now.
17: Into the path of Griezmann, opens up and scores! His first in Major League Soccer and a milestone career goal as well. That is number 300 for that man, Antoine Griezmann.
16: So Antoine Griezmann makes his Orlando City FC debut yesterday, and he scores. What are you expecting from Griezmann, and what kind of impact do you think he could have on MLS?
14: Oh, he's absolutely a game changer. You know, he still has legs underneath him. He was fantastic for Atletico Madrid in La Liga last season, so it's not like he's physically on the back nine of his career, because playing for Atletico, you are expected to run and contribute no matter who you are. So I think he's going to have a massive impact. And it's unfortunate that Montreal's timing with all these players has been unfortunate, right? They host LAFC last year, and then Hermansson joins. Robert Lewandowski and Antoine Griezmann, we're not going to see them because both game against Orlando and Chicago have already been played. But, you know, hopefully next season we'll get to see them in action, because, yeah, these are not just world-class players. These are era-defining talents that we'll be able to watch it live in person.
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18: Going the other way, and it's through into left for a hit. Yoshida rounding third. Rafaela racing home. Stopping at second is Abreu. And a two-out RBI single. Punched the other way by Yoshida. 1-0 Red Sox in the first.
19: That call from ESPN Radio as Boston goes on to win it 8-4. That is the sixth series sweep for the Red Sox since June 25th. Now, the Padres won't be catching the Dodgers in the NL West, but they're now one game out of wild card spot. They defeated the Giants 5-4. In football news, Jadeveon Clowney is going back to the Texans. The pass rusher has agreed to a contract with Houston and confirmed the deal to the Houston Chronicle. Tonight in the WNBA, the Valkyries beat the Tempo 96-79. Also, the Wings over the Sun 83-63. Earlier, the Lynx beat the Fever to go to 25-6 of the season, 108-100, and the Sparks down the Fire 106-101.
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2: 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Donald Ware with you, and Will's going to love this because we already talked about the Dallas Cowboys a little bit earlier. That means we got to stay in the state of Texas and talk about, of course, the Houston Texans. DJ Bienemé, ESPN Houston Texans reporter, joins us right now. And DJ, appreciate the time. I want to start with CJ Stroud. A lot of talk with respect to CJ Stroud and maybe his, you know, he's been maybe regressing the last 3 years, although he had his highest completion percentage of 64.5% on last year. But we know he didn't do well, particularly in that game against the Patriots the last time we saw him in the playoffs. I mean, what have you seen from CJ Stroud?
24: What I've seen from him throughout his career is a guy that's very accurate, a guy that at times has had to carry more of the offense because the pieces around him haven't been good enough at times, but also still a young quarterback that at times makes some mistakes. And obviously in that playoff game, he folded under pressure, obviously had a bunch of bonehead interceptions. So I think I still believe in CJ as a franchise quarterback. I think the Texans believe he is a franchise quarterback. I think the only reason why they haven't had an extension or deal done is obviously numbers, right? Like if CJ was willing to, you know, sign for like $30 million a year, of course he'd be on the extension. I mean, the Texans would love to do that, but that's just not the scenario that is in front of us. So, again, I think he's a franchise caliber quarterback, but you know, this is geared up to be a proven year, and we'll see if he's able to answer the bell.
0: DJ, my boy. So, do you think they get a deal done before camp breaks? And I'm sure you saw the video I put out on social media. I think it happens because the two sides are talking. And if you're talking, you're obviously trying to accomplish something. Do you think it happens, or do you think that this is going to just end up being a prove a year for CJ?
24: Yeah, I think it's going to end up being a prove a year because I don't necessarily get the sense that there's like major urgency. I think it's more like, I think both sides are very comfortable with playing this season out, and rightfully so, right? Like, you know, CJ and his camp, they can wait and try to get more next year. And the Texans can use it as an opportunity to get more information on if CJ is truly, in their viewpoint, a franchise caliber guy that can help them get to the Super Bowl. And I think everything's in front of them. I think it's set up perfectly on both sides, right? Because, again, like CJ's agent and Dan Mulligetta, theoretically, let's say he doesn't play up to what he believes, what they believe, well, I guess Houston thinks he should play to get the type of contract he wants. But let's say he still plays well, you know, David is a magician. So he'll be able to finagle some things and potentially get him the money that he wants, or, you know, be able to force a trade or things of that nature. So, I mean, I think overall, I don't think something will get done, but I don't necessarily think that's a bad thing. I think it actually probably behooves both sides to kind of wait it out to then give the Texans more time to see, is he worth that $60 million per year? And then it also gives CJ more time to make that very clear that he's worth that and be able to wrap up that guaranteed money. It's really about the guaranteed money at the end of the day. It's not necessarily about the APY. APY is foolish money. It's more about the APY. I mean, it's more about the guaranteed money.
2: 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Donald Ware with you. DJ, if C.J. Stroud plays better, the defense is elite. Is this a Super Bowl type of team? Again, if C.J. Stroud plays better?
24: Yeah, I think so. I mean, yeah, I think so. It's crazy that we're in this point, you know, because I remember 2024, people thought like that was a Super Bowl kind of a team, but I always felt like that team was, you know, more hype than substance. I think it was building, but it wasn't necessarily there. This feels like a Super Bowl caliber team. So I think if CJ even just average, I think they'll get to the Super Bowl. That's how good this roster actually is, you know. Like, if Jadeveon Clowney is your backup defensive end behind Will Anderson and Danielle Hunter, I mean, like, that's obviously speaking to how deep the roster is. You got Derek Stingley, you got Kamari Lassiter, you got Cam Bullitt, you got Reed Blankenship, you have Jalen Petrie, you have Aziz, offense, you have Nico, you got David Montgomery. Like, this video goes on and on. We come down to if the offensive line is good enough and if they can give CJ time to deliver, pass it that he has to deliver.
0: Well, that's where my biggest concern lies, because I don't have any concerns defensively. I just pray that they stay healthy for their sake, because they were relatively very healthy last year, and 2 years in a row is tough to do. What's your biggest concern with this team? The C.J. Stroud aside, what's the biggest concern with the team in order to get back to the Super Bowl for you?
24: I would say the biggest concern is the offensive line going to be good enough against good defenses? I think that, you know, we focus so much, obviously, on the quarterback, but it really just comes down to, like, how good is the offensive line going to become? Are they going to be good enough to get us, well, not us, to show us that they can be able to play with the big boys, right? Because we've seen it for the last 3 years, get to that division round. One of the biggest Achilles heel is the fact that offensively, in the trenches, they're just not good enough. Like, they can't move guys off of the ball. Like, it looks like a train wreck a lot of times. So that's, to me, the biggest question. If they can, as an offensive line, be able to create running lanes, move guys off the ball, hold up in pass protection, then I truly believe that that's the team that probably, I hate to say it, probably will win the Super Bowl. I don't like to make grand predictions, but if they can do that, they probably would win the Super Bowl.
2: DJ Bienname, ESPN Houston Texans reporter, joining us here on Game Night on ESPN Radio. DJ, that AFC South Jaguars won it last year. You got to figure that the Colts showed glimpses. Daniel Jones is healthy. Can they get back to where they were? Perhaps the Titans are going to be better as well. How do you see this AFC South shaking out?
24: I think it really be. I think that their biggest challenger will probably be either the Jags or the Titans. The Texans kind of handled the Colts. I think they beat them the last five times in a row. They handled the Colts for the most part. The Jaguars, it's always a game. It doesn't matter who's the head coach, who's the quarterback. It really doesn't matter. So I think that's obviously going to be a tough match, and I think the Jaguars have a good roster. But I should think the Titans, if Cam Ward and all the pieces that they brought in to help him, along with Saleh, who runs basically the same type of defense that D'Amico runs, D'Amico just has better athletes and better players. I think if that comes together, the Titans, with a fourth-place schedule, could be able to push for, just make things a little more interesting. I still think the Texans are going to win 13 to 15 games this year. I do believe that based on the schedule, especially if they start out high. They're able to start off 4-3, 4-1, 5-0. I think they'll be able to run over the division fairly easily.
0: I'm going to kind of loop back a conversation Donald and I were having earlier in the show about Baker Mayfield. The fact that he hasn't gotten his money, he's on a prove it year now, and he wants a little bit more than 50 mil. Who would you rather have as your quarterback, C.J. Stroud or Baker Mayfield?
24: C.J., mainly because I've seen him do more with less. I feel like Baker is a lot more happenstance, but, it's really based on what's around him. I think a lot of it's really based on what he has around him at times. Not saying he can't play, right? I'm not making that distinction. But I do feel like if things are kind of getting a little muddy around him, it can fall off a cliff pretty quickly. Like, I can't see a scenario where, like, the Texans would have started 8-1 or 7-1, similar to how the Bucs did last year, and they missed the playoffs. I think CJ is good enough to the point where he can kind of will you to some wins, which we've seen countless times throughout, the early stages of his career. Now, obviously not as much this past season, but even in the 2024 season, we saw him be able to do that, will him to some wins. So, yeah, I would rather CJ, because also, too, with CJ, there's still, like, that unknown upside aspect. I feel like with Baker, we kind of know what he is, right? He's kind of like the 14th through at times, eighth best quarterback in the league. And also, too, like, it's very clear, if Baker Mayfield is your quarterback, you most likely will not win when it matters, right? So that's kind of how I view that. That's how I kind of view that. I'd rather have CJ because of – and he's better off-script. I think he's a better I think he's a little better off-script in terms of his mobility and things of that nature. I think Baker has a stronger arm, but I think CJ has more arm talent, if that makes sense.
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24: No problem. Thanks for having me.
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27: Jeff, when it comes to either a team or a particular driver, what's been the biggest surprise for you so far this season?
28: I think Kimi Antonelli. I mean, this kid has just blossomed. He, last year, if you remember, I mean, he's racing against George Russell in the same car,
27: yep.
28: And Russell doubled his points by the end of the season. I think it was like 319 to 150 or something like that. You know, and Kimi had some flashes last year, mm-hmm. but I mean, he's just taken to this new car and this new format like nobody's business. And I mean, he's dominating. And I mean, if you look at this 19-year-old kid, if he can keep this up, he's going to smash records left and right. But I just think that. I think that the maturity he's shown and the way that he can just get out front and dominate a race, or even if he doesn't start at the front, he figures out a way to win. It's only his second year in Formula One, and it looks like he's going to win the title. And the other thing about Antonelli that he's a really, really nice kid, and he really, really seems to enjoy what he does. And it's he's very refreshing. So I think he's got to be the revelation of the season for sure.
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30: Alexander taking the snap, looking right, looking in the end zone now, stepping, rolling to his right, looking for help. Cross body, he's got a man upfield. Tyler Snead, touchdown, Montreal.
31: And once again, Davis Alexander buying time with his legs and throwing back across his body towards the middle of the field while rolling to the right.
13: Chatting with Chris Strevler, talking a little CFL. We heard in your video, I've seen you say it online, Davis Alexander's the best quarterback in the league, and there's some pretty good quarterbacks in this league.
32: Yeah, the quarterback play this year has been exceptional, but you know, at this point, I don't know who the argument would be for anybody else. The way that he's playing, six straight 300-yard games, and I know Davis very well. I don't know how much you guys know about me, but I live in Arizona in the off season, and about 3 years ago, I started training quarterbacks out here in Davis. So when he first signed with Montreal, he started training with us, and throughout the years, continuing to work with him in the off season, and we did some extensive work this off season. So I could tell he was dialed in, very focused. I think that Grey Cup game added even more fuel to his fire, and man, you can see it coming out when he's on the field. He is such a competitor and a leader for that team, and obviously the way he's able to create in and out of the pocket is pretty special.
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27: Hey.
2: In terms of who you think, which coach you think will have the most impact?
0: Let's first, I guess, go through all of them. I'm kind of fascinated, I guess, just right off the bat with Kevin Stefanski, because he did it before with the Cleveland Browns. And if you can do anything successfully with the Cleveland Browns, I feel like you deserve the benefit of the doubt. So I think him, although he has arguably the worst quarterback room we've seen in the NFL in the last 10 years, I want to see if he is able to scheme that offense to any sort of success.
2: Yeah, so you're right. So let's look at the new head coaches. Kevin Stefanski in Atlanta, John Harbaugh with the Giants, Jesse Minter with the Ravens, Jeff Hafley with the Dolphins, Mike LaFleur with the Cardinals. You got Joe Brady with the Bills, Todd Monken with the Browns, Clint Kubiak with the Raiders, Mike McCarthy with the Steelers, and then Robert Saleh with the Titans. You know, wow, Will, we've got this chemistry. You and I see this the same. I mean, you know, I think, Will, when you think sort of about the, to me, there's an obvious choice. And that choice is, to me, obviously, is John Harbaugh and the Giants, because John Harbaugh has won a Super Bowl. He's coming to a team that has a good quarterback, and Jackson Dart has a pretty good defense. But I see it just like you. Kevin Stefanski, two-time NFL Coach of the Year. Now, the thing about it, as we talked about earlier with the Falcons, the issue is going to be the quarterback play. And can – if whichever quarterback, whether it's Penix, whether it's Tua, if either of those quarterbacks can be healthy – then you have something, because you've got Bijan Robinson. Like, you've got maybe the best running back, top two, top three, whatever, four, maybe running backs in the National Football League. You've got a Drake London. You've got a solid defense. You're in the NFC South, where, look, I'm going to give credit to the Panthers, an 8-9 record last year, still won the division. The Saints, I think, are going to be better. The Tampa Bay Buccaneers may be right there as well. So you're talking about a division that's going to be, from a competitive standpoint, not necessarily that anybody's going to win like 12 games, but man, that's a tough division. And, you know, Atlanta really could make some noise if they can get the quarterback situation healthy, if either of those quarterbacks can stay healthy.
0: You know, we didn't mention the Bills, and they're probably, them and the Ravens are the two best teams on this list. So what does Jesse Minter do? I think the Ravens are by far a better roster than the Giants, which is why John Harbaugh is intriguing because of his resume, but that roster is not very good. I'm very skeptical of Jackson Dart, the way he plays. Can he stay healthy? Can he ever play within the system? He kind of plays a lot of backyard football, which makes me nervous, especially under John Harbaugh. But Joe Brady has big shoes to fill. No one else. John Harbaugh fell off a little bit in the back end of his career in Baltimore. John McDermott finished second last year, and he won the AFC East five of his last 6 years, and they're a Super Bowl contending team. They did not get rid of McDermott because they weren't good. They got rid of McDermott because they weren't winning at all. That's a tough act to follow. So fascinated to see how Joe Brady does, especially having known him coming in the league from LSU. He was the offensive coordinator immediately, his first taste of the NFL. He was the OC calling plays for the Panthers. It obviously did not go very well. Saying he gets fired and cuts his teeth as a QB coach and an offensive assistant in Buffalo. So I think like that's a super curious spot and a tough act to follow.
2: We want to get your thoughts. Who do you think is the coach that's going to have the biggest impact on their team? We're talking about new coaches. There are 10 of them. 888-SAY-ESPN, 888-729-3776. And again, you know, Will and I have been talking. We look at Kevin Stefanski in Atlanta. He's a two-time Coach of the Year. And so, you know, he could be a guy. I mean, you could look at any of these guys, but Elena Getzenberg, ESPN NFL Nation Bills reporter, says the Bills are hoping Joe Brady gets them over the hump.
5: The hope is that by making these changes and doing this, that they can take that next step. There's little things that you've seen Joe Brady do. The offensive defense have switched uniform colors they wear at practice. They're practicing an hour and a half about earlier in the day than they were under Sean McDermott. There's little things. And then there's a lot of guys saying, you know, it just feels a little different with Joe Brady. He's got this energy that the players really like and have resonated with. So it's all over the place with the changes, and whether or not it's going to be the thing that results in them taking that next step, that is the big question. But the changes are being put in place, and it certainly feels a little bit, you can tell that this is Joe Brady's team now.
0: Well, we can't go any further without mentioning the addition of DJ Moore, because that's the biggest addition to the offensive side of the ball and the best receiver Josh Allen has had since Stephon Diggs left. So getting that playmaker is huge. And we look at all the other coaches that have come in. Like, I don't expect any of the other teams to even be relevant. So if anybody can make the Cardinals or the Browns, Raiders, Dolphins, or Titans good, then those coaches are going to certainly get a lot of shine. Curious on Mike McCarthy. I don't know where you stand on that, because I think Aaron Rodgers has seen his best of ball certainly behind him, and he was not very good last year really at all, especially against the Texans in the playoffs. Can Mike McCarthy reinvigorate that offense and make them a little bit better? Will be interesting after Mike Tomlin really made the defense good, but very stagnant offensively for years.
2: We want to get your thoughts. Of the 10 new head coaches to teams in the National Football League, which coach do you think will have the most impact? 888-SAY-ESPN, 888-729-3776. Give us a call. We want to get your thoughts. You know, back to Joe Brady, you know, this is obviously a promotion within. He was the offensive coordinator. You mentioned DJ Moore. You know, Will, the Bills were my team to represent the AFC in the Super Bowl last year. Obviously, that did not come to fruition. This year, I actually like the Ravens, but that addition of DJ Moore is big because now when you, of course, when you look at Josh Allen, he's got a guy that has been a number one in the National Football League to kind of throw it to. So I really like that addition, but I like, the of course, the Ravens to win it. But, yeah, Joe, and we'll see. It's a promotion from within. It was a surprise dismissal of the previous coach, but, you know, we'll ultimately see what happens with the Bills. But I think if you promote from within, Joe Brady knows the organization, knows the players. I think he's going to get the best out of Josh, and now you bring DJ Moore into the fold.
0: Yeah, I think the best part of that move, whether you like the move of Joe Brady or not, the best part about it is that there's continuity within the offensive side of the ball. And when you have Josh Allen, you want to keep him, one, happy, but also we don't need to reintroduce and reinvent the wheel with Josh Allen. He's having elite success. He's arguably the best quarterback in the NFL right now. So keep that side of the ball secure. And then you got to just get that defense where it needs to be. And you just got to make that one little play here and there. I mean, we saw it with your Ravens, that, as you mentioned a couple of years ago. Lamar Jackson is out of this hot seat, silly, can't perform conversation if Mark Edwards catches the ball. You know, it takes the 20 other guys around you to play pretty darn good for you to go that far.
2: No doubt about it. He's Will Kunkel. I'm Donald Ware. It's game night on ESPN Radio. Coming up next, we continue our NFL Nation takeover and head to Washington. 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
6: Hey, this is Rich Eisen. Coming up on Monday, Thursday Night Football's Andrew Whitworth joins us to talk some ball. The latest Major League Baseball trade buzz on deadline day, a SummerSlam recap, overreaction Monday, and the actor LaMonica Garrett joins us in studio to talk Lioness. 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
20: Now, what about the Toronto Maple Leafs, who I feel have really improved? And I don't know how those contracts are going to age necessarily, but
22: yeah.
20: for this upcoming season, they're a much better team than the one that finished the prior year. So what's your outlook on them heading into the season?
22: I think Toronto's done basically everything they needed to do so far. The only move I really disagree with is them getting rid of Matias Michelli, but you could argue that they have some other players and kind of fill a similar role. But I think what they've kind of done very smartly is go after guys that really want to play there. You got guys like Nick Paul and Darren Radish who are Leaf guys growing up, but they are still strong players. And especially in the case of Radish, I think he's a transformative piece for them, even though the money, like you said, the contract, who knows how that ages all the way at the end of the deal. But I do think for Toronto, for the now, it was a move they desperately needed to make with them still having Matthews in his prime, Nylander in his prime. You kind of needed to go for it. There wasn't really a situation where it made sense to rebuild with their first-round picks traded. So I feel like with the situation that Chayka and that front office were dealt,
32: I feel like they've done as strong of a job as possible rebuilding that. And we'll see if Sergei Bobrovsky does rebound from his rough year in Florida last season, but it seems like he is as motivated as ever to prove Florida wrong, especially.
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8: I've picked up six series sweeps since June 25th. Also, Scooble's former team, the Tigers, picked up an 11-0 victory over the A's, and the Astros beat the Rangers 7-3. Houston now 2.5 up on Texas in the American League West. To the WNBA, where the Valkyries picked up yet another victory in what has been an impressive season.
9: Golden State up at 25, Toronto with 8. Look out, Salon on the sidestep, and that is good. Salon, just like she did back in Toronto, red hot. It's a 15-3 run, and Draymond is loving it.
8: That call from TSN as the Valkyries defeat the Tempo 96-79. Golden State is 19-9 on the season. The Wings beat the Sun 83-63.
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0: pitcher that's hot coming in to the postseason. To your point, unlike the NFL, unlike the NBA, even the NHL, and unlike really most sports, I mean, if you've got the better players, you're going to win the game. That's not the same in baseball as a whole, and Major League Baseball in particular. You got some good, you can have good hitting, no doubt. But if you have a good pitcher on the other side, a lot of times good pitching, as you know, will beat good hitting. So I really like what you're saying in terms of anything can happen in baseball.
1: Well, we've seen that for years with the New York Yankees. They've had some darn good lineups, and we've seen Aaron Judge not deliver in the postseason because of the way they're built. The way they try to attack offensively is home run or bust, and when it's bust, it's bad and you don't win. That's why I like the Rays and the way that they're built is that they want to get on, they want to move runners over, they want to steal bags, they want to put pressure on you, and that's a way you can win in the postseason because you got to be able to win, to your point a little bit, multiple ways. You can't rely on one way to win it. Again, the Dodgers can do it with the best of them because if the 2-3-4 hitters are struggling, well, guess what? Their 7-8-9 hitters are better than probably your 5-6-7 hitters. They just have depth everywhere in case someone does falter.
0: J-E-T-S, Jets, Jets, Jets. That's next. 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
10: How's this week? Sean Campbell chatting with Tyson Philpott. Tyson, you know, this game, this season has been phenomenal. The league went through an evolution of rule announcements a year ago. Some have taken place this year already with the 35-second clock. The bench is on the other side, the rouge, but more are coming next year. Did the players get together and say, hey, this game's just fine the way it is because the first 6 weeks of this season from all nine teams has been phenomenal. You can't not watch a CFL game right now.
11: No, it's crazy to think about. You know, I've been watching the CFL since I was a kid, and I've never seen it as explosive as it is right now, especially even with the close one possession games as well. We definitely didn't have no conversation. I think the game is speaking for itself in all honesty, and you know, some of those big plays and, you know, the stuff that we had said that we didn't have, I think they're front and center. So I don't get paid enough to make any decisions about rules or anything like that, but I would say the game looks pretty good right now.
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10: Chatting with Valerie Tetreault of Tennis Canada. What about Ogier Aliassime? What have you seen kind of evolve from his game in the last calendar year or year and a half?
13: He has more confidence now when he steps on the court. I do think that something happened during the last U.S. Open. I think some of the big tennis fans will remember his match against Alexander Zverev. And Zverev had a few comments before that match saying that basically with Felix, you know, sometimes he was playing well, but sometimes not so well. And I think, you know, in the end, something triggered in Felix, and then we saw a Felix who was maybe a little bit more emotional on court, and I think that's kind of what he needs. He needs that energy. Sometimes I feel like when he's almost too calm on court, maybe it's not necessarily helping him to perform at the level that he can perform, and it really feels like since that moment something has changed, and now when he goes on court, he believes he can beat anyone.
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15: I said for a long time that we can't be surprised if the Dodgers get Tarek Skubal. I mean, it's just the math of it, right? They have the resources. They have an incredible farm system. They have the leverage, and they're not pressed. This was sort of the one guy they would get. Otherwise, they didn't really feel like they needed to do a lot.
16: Skubal is scheduled to make his first start for the Dodgers on Tuesday at Wrigley Field against the Cubs. As for his new team, they suffered a sweep at the hands of the Boston Red Sox, falling tonight 8-4. The Red Sox now have six series sweeps since June 25th. In football news, Jadeveon Clowney is going back to the Texans. The pass rusher has agreed to a contract with Houston and confirmed the deal to the Houston Chronicle. In the WNBA, the Valkyries went to 19-9 to beat the Tempo 96-79. The Wings over the Sun 83-63. Earlier, the Lynx over the Fever 108-100. William Miles at 28 as Minnesota went to 25-6 on the season.
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0: 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Donald Ware with you, and let's talk about the New York Jets. And to do so, we're joined right now, of course, by Rich Cimini, ESPN Jets reporter. And Rich, we appreciate the time. I want to start here. You're talking about the Jets coming off a 3-14 season. What sort of is the vibe, you know, in the locker room, in camp? I mean, are guys upbeat? Have they forgotten about the 3-14? It's a new season. What's kind of the vibe like in the locker room?
20: Yeah, very optimistic. They changed a lot of the locker room. So it's a lot of new players, especially on defense. So that always brings in a different energy. They brought in a lot of older veteran-type guys like Demario Davis and Minka Fitzpatrick, who are experienced, who've accomplished a lot in the league. And they also have a pretty different coaching staff, too. Obviously, Aaron Glenn is back, but they have a new OC in Frank Reich, you know, and that's been a big change on offense. So, you know, different people, different vibe. You know, they're doing everything they can to forget about that. No one wants to remember last year. That was obviously a disaster.
1: Rich, Will Kunkel here. I got to talk to you about Frank Reich. Like, the last time we saw this dude in the NFL, to say it was a disaster would be friendly. when he was with the Panthers, fired midseason of his first season. I talked to an assistant coach that told me day one in Spartanburg, South Carolina, of training camp, they knew the season was going to be a disaster because it was so disorganized. There was no clear-cut direction with the team. Have you been able to talk to him about what he learned between his time with the Panthers when he went to Stanford and now he's back in the NFL and what this offense is going to do and why he think the Jets think he's going to have success?
20: Well, I think it's a fair question because clearly that did not go well in Carolina. This time he's in, and I don't think he would ever want to be a head coach again. He has said that, but he took this job because it's an offensive coordinator position for a team that he played for many moons ago. It was like 30 years ago. And one of his teammates was Aaron Glenn. So they have a relationship that they've maintained over the years. So I think that's why he came out of his, I guess you would call it a semi-retirement. And I think just focusing on the offense will help Frank a lot. I think he's learned a lot by that experience. I think he's been re-energized. He's used that word to describe this, this new job. And he's from New York. He's actually born in the New York area, lived here briefly. So it's a little bit of a homecoming for him. And I think he likes the players he has. I mean, they drafted some highly drafted players. So there's some real young talent on offense, especially Garrett Wilson and Breece Hall. I know he's excited to work with those guys. So Frank is like a lot of people on the Jets. They're trying to forget the history, just like the Jets are trying to forget last year. Frank's trying to forget his last coaching job in the NFL.
0: Rich Samini, ESPN Jets reporter, joining us here on Game Night on ESPN Radio with Will Kunkel and Donald Ware. Rich, you mentioned DeMario Davis, some of the veteran guys, right? Like, so you've got, of course, David Bailey, the second overall pick for the Jets. What have you seen so far from him in camp?
20: Yeah, I have to say he's been one of the most impressive players in camp. He's had a couple of really good practices. You could just see the burst, that first step quickness that everybody was talking about before the draft. And look, they're not in pads yet. Tomorrow will be actually the first day in pads. So it's basically an extended mini camp at this point. But you see the speed and the athletic ability. And so he will play a major, major role for the Jets. He's going to be out there from the first down and on, and he'll be a third down pass rusher as well. And he looks very impressive. I know the Jets are really happy with him.
1: I know you've said you've liked what you've seen from Geno Smith. I like the signing from the standpoint of that he's a veteran. He's seen a lot in the league. He kind of stabilizes that room. But there is a chance it doesn't exactly work with Geno. And behind him is Kate Klubnik. And I saw some of your reports saying not exactly great days for him. Is there confidence in that room or just a whole lot of skepticism and fingers crossed?
20: I think the latter, to be quite honest. I mean, Geno's had a good camp so far. He's 35. He still throws a good ball. He has a good arm. He can make all the throws. But he is, let's face facts, he's coming off a bad year, with the Raiders last year. He led the league in interceptions. The year before that, he wasn't great either. It was kind of a mediocre year with Seattle. So the Jets, they didn't give up much to get him in the trade. They're only paying him $3 million. The Raiders are footing the rest of the bill. And so they're hoping maybe they could recapture something with Geno that he had a few years ago with Seattle. And Klubnik, he's a rookie. He's struggling a little bit. His, things are moving pretty fast for him. He looks a little tentative. They're giving him a chance. And I think this is interesting. They're giving him a chance to be the number two quarterback. I don't really agree with that. I would go out and try to get a more experienced backup, behind Geno, but they seem pretty intent on trying to make it work with Klubnik. Now, if he continues to struggle, obviously they're going to have to do something and go out and get someone. But right now, he's getting a lot of reps with the second team.
0: Rich Samini, ESPN Jets reporter, joining us here on Game Night on ESPN Radio. Rich, what's a realistic finish or realistic record for the Jets this season?
20: Yeah, I kind of have them like around 6 or 7 wins. The roster is better than last year, and I do think Geno, despite his recent struggles, is an upgrade over Justin Fields. I mean, let's be honest, Justin Fields was not a good player for the Jets last year, to be kind. And so they'll upgrade at quarterback, but they still have a lot of question marks, especially, on offense. They have a lot of talent, but there's a lot of young players who, like Kenyon Sadiq and Omar Cooper Jr. Those guys, they're going to be counting on those guys to play a lot of snaps in their rookies. So I think 6-11, you know, 7-10, that's probably where I fall right now. The question is that going to be good enough for Aaron Glenn to keep his job? And I don't have the answer to that right now. That'll be a close call. This team definitely has to show major improvement over last year for him to keep his job.
1: What I just heard was hit the over because Vegas has him at 5.5 wins this season. Where do they hang their hat, Rich? Like, what is this team? What's the identity of this team if they're going to reach 6 or 7 wins this year?
20: It's going to be running the football. They actually did that reasonably well last year. I know no one remembers that because of all the other bad things that happened, but they actually were, I think, a top 10 rushing offense. They do have a really good running back in Breece Hall. They have two really good backups in Braylon Allen and Isaiah Davis. And their offensive line returns 4 starters, and it's a pretty good line. So I think that will be their bread and butter. They're going to try to run the ball, play good defense, play good special teams. They were really good on special teams last year. So that's going to be the formula. It's not going to be Geno Smith dropping back and throwing 35 or 40 times a game. That's just not going to be the winning formula. It's going to be relying on the run game, shortening the game, and trying to play good defense.
0: Rich Cimini, ESPN Jets reporter, joining us here on Game Night on ESPN Radio. We appreciate it, Rich.
20: Anytime. Thanks, guys.
0: You've got Will Kunkel and Donald Ware here on Game Night. Coming up next, which NFL team will turn some heads? We'll discuss. 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
32: We're talking football with Rowan White. Rowan, what do you think? It's been a long time since the Raiders have drafted a quarterback at number one, and it's worked out for them. Is Fernando Mendoza going to get this franchise on the right track?
33: Well, hopefully. Hopefully they do, but right by him, too. I don't expect him to start too much this year. I think if he does, it'll be a little bit later into the season. I'd like for him to get a few reps in at least. But they brought in Kirk Cousins at least to develop. And I think we've seen in the last decade or so, quarterbacks who sit for a little bit before they start tend to do pretty decently in the league. I mean, the best example obviously being Patrick Mahomes, who famously sat his entire rookie year. I'd love to see the Raiders are in a position where they can do the same thing with Fernando. And I would absolutely love to see if they did something like that, because I think this kid has, for one, the mentality to bring it the whole way. I mean, just his work ethic, the way he goes about his day-to-day seems, from our point of view anyway, seems absolutely impeccable. And, I mean, his on-the-field production is really good, too. He was making NFL-type throws already when he was at Indiana. His back shoulder throws were damn near perfect. And I think if there was any person to work out in Las Vegas as a quarterback, I think it would be him.
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3: This is the morning show on TSN 690. I'm Peter Vriones with Connor McKenna, and we're in conversation with Elias Grigoriadis of the Canadian Press, who covers CF Montreal, and we're talking a little bit of MLS right now.
4: Into the path of Griezmann, opens up, and scores! His first in Major League Soccer and a milestone career goal as well. That is number 300 for that man, Antoine Griezmann.
3: So Antoine Griezmann makes his Orlando City FC debut yesterday, and he scores. What are you expecting from Griezmann, and what kind of impact do you think he could have on MLS?
33: Oh, he's absolutely a game changer. You know, he still has legs underneath him. He was fantastic for Atletico Madrid in La Liga last season, so it's not like he's physically on the back nine of his career, because playing for Atletico, you are expected to run and contribute no matter who you are. So I think he's going to have a massive impact. And it's unfortunate that Montreal's timing with all these players has been unfortunate, right? They host LAFC last year, and then Hermansson joins. Robert Lewandowski and Antoine Griezmann, we're not going to see them because both game against Orlando and Chicago have already been played. But, you know, hopefully next season we'll get to see them in action, because, yeah, these are not just world-class players. These are era-defining talents that we'll be able to watch it live in person.
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0: 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Donald Ware with you. And, Will, I want to get your thoughts on which team in the NFL, or which teams do you think could surprise us this season?
1: I got three of them. So I'll say the Raiders, one, and I know people are going to start laughing, but 3-14, the bar is super low. A lot of new names on that offense, especially with Fernando Mendoza as their starting quarterback. I like the Tennessee Titans as well. They have a much better defense than people give them credit for. I like Robert Saleh as a head coach. Cam Ward, I like if he can get protected. And then I also like, I don't know that we can say the Cincinnati Bengals because they do have Joe Burrow, but the defense has been so bad that they've been irrelevant. And, of course, Joe Burrow can't stay healthy. But they got the weapons. They've got Joe Burrow. They bring in Dexter Lawrence. I like them as a sneaker. And then, finally, the Saints. In that AFC or NFC South is pretty weak, so I think they're going to stay at least relevant for a few more weeks. But Tyler Shough, that dude, they played winning football underneath him when he was their starting quarterback. They won four of their last five games last season. If they can pick up on that, that dude threw for over 300 yards two of those games as well, I think they could be a sneaky pick in the NFC.
0: Yeah, I've got one team. And see, you know, I love this, Will. You and I are vibing tonight, okay? It's the Saints. I mean, for the reasons that you mentioned, the Saints – while they ended the season winning four of their last five ball games, including four in a row. Now, of course, they lost the last game of the season to the Falcons, but that was an emotional game for Raheem Morris and the Falcons in Atlanta. You mentioned Shuck, 68% of his passes completed for close to 2,400 yards, 10 touchdowns, and six interceptions. You add, of course, from a running back position, you add ATN. Chris Olave. You know, the defense was ninth in terms of total defense in the NFL on last year. And Kellen Moore in his second season as a play caller. Because to your point, with Shuck, he didn't start the season. Of course, he ended the season and played well towards the latter part of the season. They're going to have that rapport. And as you mentioned, the NFC South, I mean, it's really, to me, with the Panthers winning at 8-9, think about the Panthers. It's going to depend on how Bryce Young plays. As Bryce Young goes, so do the Panthers. I'm not 100% sold on Bryce Young as of yet. So I think this is an opportunity, even though, you know, we'll see. We talked about Kevin Stefanski, what's going to happen there, Baker Mayfield in Tampa Bay. But I believe that this is a division that the Saints can tank and I think that the Saints will be the team that will surprise everybody this upcoming season.
1: The division's wide open. It's the only division in all of football last year where every single team had a negative point differential. None of them were very good. I don't know that any of them are going to take a major stride this season either. To your point, the quarterback situation on all the teams is not guaranteed going further. We don't know what the Panthers are going to do with Bryce Young. They picked up its fifth-year deal, but are not giving him a new deal. Baker Mayfield is going to be a free agent, it looks like, after the end of the season. Lord knows what's going to happen in Atlanta. Tyler Shuck's the only known right now, and it's in New Orleans. So I like that pick as well, but I'm curious on the Raiders and if they can stink that much less, because it's rare you see a team go 3-14 and only and not be able to improve at least a little bit. The problem for them is that they're in an extremely tough division in the AFC West.
0: Will mentioned one of his teams that he expects to surprise people in 2026, the Titans. And Taylor Zarzer, play-by-play voice of the Titans on Marty and McGee, said if Cam, meaning the quarterback, has protection, we will see a huge improvement in the team this year.
5: He's got some people to throw the ball to this season. That was a big problem last year. I think the big question for Cam is, are they going to protect him up front? The big question with the Titans is their offensive line. But I think that this guy, if he can be protected and stay upright, is going to have a huge jump in year two. If you watch that show Quarterback, he throws seeds. He never can get enough of this stuff. And when you work as hard as someone like Cam does, it pays off.
1: Can we say the Chargers also at this point, even though they won 11 games last season, because they seemingly flame out every single time they get to the playoffs? They didn't even make the playoffs last year, I don't believe. No, they did. They made the playoffs and lost in the first round to the Patriots. They get both their tackles back, Rashawn Slater and Joe Alt. If they're able to stay healthy up front, I mean, they can finally take that jump that a lot of us think that Justin Herbert and Jim Harbaugh can do together.
0: Let's get to some interesting sound. The Miami Dolphins. I'm interested in this. Marcel Louis Jacques, ESPN NFL Nation Dolphins reporter on game night, said the Dolphins have more talent than people give them credit for.
6: It's incredible. The conversation and the narratives I see about this team. Oh, this is a JV roster. This is the worst NFL team I've ever seen. This isn't even the worst Dolphins team of the past 10 years. Like it's like we forgot 2019 when they were quite literally pulling guys off the street on Tuesday and starting them on Sunday. This is not that team. There's legit star power on this team. Jordan Brooks led the NFL in tackles. He was an All-Pro last year. Aaron Brewer just signed that 3-year, $52 million extension. He was a second-team All-Pro. Devon Achane might be the best home run hitting running back in the league outside of Jahmyr Gibbs. Like, there is talent on this squad.
1: I mean, I'm not buying it. We saw it last year. They were horrible. I don't know that Malik Willis is going to be the answer. I think he's a great kid from some of the interviews that you see from him. But there's a lot of question marks on the Miami Dolphins. Jeff Hafley coming in, first-time head coach. Who knows what this Dolphins team is going to be? But when you look at the salaries and the roster, they don't have, I don't think, the star power that he was just talking about.
0: Yeah, not necessarily. Yeah, no, I would agree with you. Now he made some good points about some of the players, but not as a collective. And to your point, you will see what happens with Malik Willis. And of course, Will, one of the other teams that you mentioned, the Bengals, and I know what you were saying in terms of, well, is it really fair to put the Bengals in that category? But head coach Zach Taylor on NFL Live said there's tons of excitement in Cincinnati around this year's team.
7: Well, just talking about the city, so much excitement. You know, I felt it really all spring. I was at a soccer game after we traded for Dexter Lawrence the next day, and you could feel the genuine excitement for the season. I was around all summer. People come out to me. So it's fun. That's why you want to be in a place like Cincinnati, where their passion is there. They live and die with the football team. And so we understand that responsibility we have to our fans. And then the excitement in the building, in the locker room, the whole building, personnel, ownership, they've given us everything we need to succeed. And now we just got to go do it.
1: The Bengals are one of those few teams in the NFL where they have one side of the ball truly really well figured out, and the other side of the ball is a mess. So if the defense can be just that much better, it makes them just that much better. We talked to DJ Bieniemy, ESPN Texans reporter, earlier in the show, Donald, and he said the same thing, but vice versa. If CJ Stroud and the offense can be just that much better, they too can make it a run at the Super Bowl. So I like the excitement around the Bengals because they got the offense figured out. They have one of the best quarterbacks in the NFL. The question is are you going to give up 42 a game? If you're giving up 40 plus a game, you're just not going to win much because you got to score 43 a game.
0: You know, to win that division, I'm going back to the Ravens. The Ravens were my pick a couple of years ago. As I mentioned earlier, Buffalo was my pick last year. I'm going back to the Ravens. I think Lamar Jackson's going to have a phenomenal season. You've got Mentor as the head coach. He's got a good receiving core, obviously, when you look at Derrick Henry. But my question to you, because you mentioned the Bengals, do you think the Bengals win that AFC North?
1: Man, I think that AFC North belongs to the Ravens. I think they still have the best roster. I think it's just time ran out on John Harbaugh, and he now has to move on. Like, you know, people keep talking about the Giants and what he's going to do there. Let's not act like he didn't have a significantly better roster in Baltimore. I know there were a lot of injuries. There were a lot of injuries, but that Ravens team is the best team in that division if they can stay healthy.
0: Yeah, no doubt about it. I don't really see that the Steelers are going to be making any noise. The Browns probably not going to be making any noise either. So we'll see. But to your point, I think we'll see the Bengals back in the playoffs this year, and then anything can happen in the playoffs. Will, you know, making your debut on ESPN Radio, man, this has been a lot of fun.
1: Man, this has been a blessing. Thank you. We're the Roses. This has been awesome, brother. I appreciate you having me on and teeing me up and making me sound less bad.
0: No. You were good, man. We had good topics of conversation on the night, man. And I know you're looking forward to your next time. And so we'll look. Hopefully, we'll get to do this again one day.
1: Hell yeah, I can't wait, man. I hope we get to. And Cam, you're the man. I appreciate you and setting me up and let me get prepared properly too, brother.
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17: Jeff, when it comes to either a team or a particular driver, what's been the biggest surprise for you so far this season?
19: I think Kimi Antonelli. I mean, this kid has just blossomed. He last year, if you remember, I mean, he's racing against George Russell in the same car,
17: Yep. And
19: Russell doubled his points by the end of the season. I think it was like 319 to 150 or something like that. You know, and Kimi had some flashes last year, but I mean, he's just taken to this new car and this new format like nobody's business. And I mean, he's dominating. And I mean, if you look at this 19-year-old kid, if he can keep this up, he's going to smash records left and right. But I just think that. I think that the maturity he's shown and the way that he can just get out front and dominate a race, or even if he doesn't start at the front, he figures out a way to win. It's only his second year in Formula One, and it looks like he's going to win the title. And the other thing about Antonelli that he's a really, really nice kid, and he really, really seems to enjoy what he does, and he's very refreshing. So I think he's got to be the revelation of the season for sure.
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22: 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That's on the way, but speaking of trades, April, May, June, now July behind us. All-star break for Major League Baseball well in the rearview mirror. And now we've had the final games prior to baseball's trade deadline. The deadline coming up Monday, 6 o'clock Eastern time in the afternoon. Astros sitting atop the AL West riding a 6-game win streak. Braves top the NL East with a 5-game win streak. Also riding a 5-game win streak, the Boston Red Sox, who are coming off a weekend sweep in L.A.
24: Sheehan kicks the 1-1. Swinging a ball, drilled to left. Going back on it is Hernandez. He watches it fly. Into the left field bleachers. Rafaela homers again. Tie game in L.A. as Sidan Rafael is 15th of the year. First pitch drilled out toward right center and deep. Abreu goes back to back with Rafaela. Boston reclaims the lead. 4-3 Red Sox. Sheehan winds the 2-1 pitch. Swing and a ball hit well to right toward the line. Hooking. Gone. Home run. Third solo shot for the Red Sox in the third. Fifth for Yoshida. And it's 5-3 Red Sox.
22: Red Sox with three homers in the third inning. Jaron Duran would add another solo shot in the sixth. Then they took advantage of a miscue to add some insurance in the eighth.
24: 2-2. Outside, popped off the glove. Alfonso can't find it. And trotting in and scoring is Monasterio. 8-4 Red Sox. Another gift for Boston. Pass ball that time charged to Eliezer Alfonso.
22: Boston up 8-4 with that run in the eighth. And an inning later,
24: the pitch. Pies swing and a miss. Struck him out, 97. And the Red Sox have swept the Dodgers. And Boston continues their winning ways.
25: I'll tell you, the Red Sox are just, you know, they're just at another level right now. And there's no question that they have found something.
22: Roxy Bernstein and Doug Glanville calling the game Sunday night here on ESPN Radio. 8-4 win for the Red Sox. Four homers, their most in a game since a year ago. July 30th, 2025, when they hit four homers in a win at Minnesota. 15 wins in the last 16 road games for the first time since 1939. That was Ted Williams' first season. Red Sox on a roll. They've won their last five overall, five games out now in the division. They hold the second wild card spot in the American League. Trade deadline Monday afternoon. Do they make a move? ESPN Major League Baseball insider Jeff Passan.
26: They don't need to. Okay. I think they want to, though. And I think Boston wants to capitalize on this run that they're on right now and reward the players, really, for all that they've done in getting them out of the depths of the American League East and into a playoff position and the top targets that they could have. C.J. Abrams is clearly the best hitter on the market right now. I don't think he's particularly likely to move, but the Miami Marlins have been very busy talking about buying a little talking about selling. And Otto Lopez, as well as Liam Hicks, are two guys who would fit very well for the Red Sox.
0: Red Sox sweeping the Dodgers in L.A. this weekend. Sixth road series sweep this season, breaking a tie with the Yankees for the most in baseball. The Dodgers, meanwhile, swept for the second time this season. Speaking of the Dodgers, SportsCenter All Night ESPN Radio.
1: Derek Skubal is reportedly heading west for an ESPN's Jeff Passan.
3: I'm excited to be a Dodger. You know, I'm excited to get down there and, you know, chase three championships in a row.
4: They already were strong favorites to win the World Series. They will now be overwhelming favorites.
0: Trade deadline, 6 o'clock Eastern time Monday. The biggest shoe dropping this weekend with the Dodgers picking up Derek Skubal from the Tigers. For Skubal, heading to a contender for sure, but still bittersweet to leave Detroit.
3: You know, the goal was always to win a World Series, you know, for the city, for the organization. That took a chance on me, so, yeah, it's tough. You know, I love all those guys in there. They're some of my best friends, you know, and, yeah, it'll be tough for sure.
5: As much as I've been wondering if this is going to happen, I don't think you're ever really prepared to answer the massive question like that. You know, obviously it's been incredible. I mean, I've watched this guy, you know, rise to the top of the sport, and he's carried us a lot. And so I'll forever be grateful that our paths crossed and the things that he did for this organization.
0: Tigers manager A.J. Hinch. ESPN analyst Doug Glanville in L.A. this weekend for us. He was on the call for the Dodgers-Red Sox series. Says Skubal landing in L.A., not a huge stunner for him.
6: As an analyst, I said for a long time that we can't be surprised if the Dodgers get Derek Skubal. I mean, it's just the math of it, right? They have the resources. They have an incredible farm system. They have the leverage. And they're not pressed. This was sort of the one guy they would get. Otherwise, they didn't really feel like they needed to do a lot. So it seemed like they would be, you know, all in by Dodger standards. And then it was up to other teams to match that or beat it. So that sort of, you know, checked. It was more of the fan in me is sort of like, yeah, well, the Brewers or the Braves or these other teams that are really good, what would they do at a Tarek Skubal? They'd do a lot. You know, they'd get a bona fide ace. And they'd be able to put up, you know, whether it's Mizorowski and Skubal or Chris Sale and Skubal or whatever combo, a 1-2 punch to go up against the Dodgers. And all of a sudden now, you know, you have a chance to knock them out much more likely. So, you know, so a lot of markets, I'm sure, are out there like, well, you know, what do we need to do? I think the good news is there's a lot of really good pitchers still out there in the next 24 hours or less. And there's no question that they can... You know, they can get some really good pitchers out there that can make a difference.
0: Dodgers had the capital to pull off the deal this weekend prior to the deadline, feeling a bit like the rich get richer scenario.
7: Here I am today. I was out last night. It's the first thing I see on my phone, and I'm like, night ruined because Derek Skubal is going to the Dodgers. And I just hate it for baseball because this is the expected outcome of a team that's running laps around everybody else. And the way that they're spending is just unfair. I hate it.
0: That's the reaction from our Courtney Cronin earlier here on ESPN Radio. As for the reaction around Major League Baseball, ESPN analyst Buster Olney.
20: Well, it certainly is going to be held up by the owners as, see, look, the Dodgers get everybody. You know, they are back-to-back champions, and they're the team that walks away with Derek Skubal. But I do think that part of the conversation, first off, I think it's for the owners, it's probably the reason why they're going for salary cap, might be more about cost certainty than it is about competitive balance. But on top of that, I think that whole conversation does obscure the fact that the Dodgers have been so great at player development. That's a major reason why they're in this position. Sure, they spend a lot of money. They've done the deferred contracts, but they also have done an incredible job at developing players so that when a deal like this goes down, and they've done a number of these sort of deals, they can trade prospects without blinking in a way that other franchises can't.
23: Plenty of fans who were upset about the destination, but also the price for the Tigers. Zaire Hope, right-hander River Ryan, two prospects in particular that are really well thought of, but not the cream of the crop in the Dodger system. Should the Tigers have gotten more, Buster, or at least waited in your mind?
20: No, I think when you measure this against deals that are made for rentals, you know, guys who are headed into free agency in a couple months, I think that the Tigers did really well. I think that, you know, some of the criticism of the Tigers is based on the fact that, you know, they think of Tarek Skubal as if he's going to be under team control going forward. He wasn't. I think the Tigers did absolutely fine. One of the questions that I have for the Tigers is, man, you know, they're playing at a 98-win pace since June 1st. Is it that easy just to give up your opportunity to win, especially in a really mediocre American League?
0: Also on Sunday, the Cubs acquiring right-hander Kevin Gausman from the Blue Jays for a pair of minor leaguers. The 35-year-old providing the Cubs a playoff-caliber starter. Impending free agent, 5-10 with an ERA over 4.25, 127 strikeouts this season. He's in the last year of a 5-year, $110 million deal, during which he was the fourth-best pitcher in baseball over that span. Yankees acquiring infielder Luis Garcia Jr. from the Nationals in exchange for four right-handed pitchers. New York picking up some offense as it heads into August without Aaron Judge, Cody Bellinger, Giancarlo Stanton, ESPN analyst Doug Glanville.
25: I mean, I love that move. I got to see the Nationals not long ago, and they have an incredible offense, and they're breaking it up. But when Meade went to Boston, Garcia, these guys were absolutely raking everybody in that lineup. They can run, so they can afford to, you know, get some more pitching. So Garcia gives them a chance to acquire some young talent. Garcia was also just mashing right now. I mean, you know, I think at a game the other day, it was like home run, triple, double. This guy can flat out hit. And yeah, my only concern is, you know, will they use him enough? You know, because this guy, you know, you have Bryce, you have Goldschmidt. You know, that's already a very successful platoon. So you got to rotate a DH spot. Then what happens, you know, Judge comes back and Stanton and all that. But Garcia is a guy who needs to be in the lineup. Because even when he wasn't even playing every single day, he was an RBI machine. And this guy puts up some serious power numbers.
0: Garcia is 26 years old, leads the National League in slugging percentage. He's hitting .283 with a career-high 23 homers in 104 games this season. Ben Rice, MVP candidate, the only other active player on the Yankees roster with better outputs in those categories. Giants, sellers at the deadline, sending veteran starter Tyler Mahle to the Braves. He had an ERA of .218 in 16 starts a year ago. This season, 18 starts, that ERA is up over 5. As for the Braves on Sunday, they put their 4-game win streak on the line at home against Washington.
8: Mike Yastrzemski leading off of the Braves. And Yaz hits one well, deep right center field, flying back at the wall and out of here. He just made them pay with that big swing that went into the bullpen. And the Braves on the board, 1-0 in the third inning. 3-2 to Yastrzemski. And he hits a high fly ball to deep center. Cruz going to go back, squares up to it at the warning track, makes the catch. This will mean a run. Trotting home, Dubon, 4-2. Two Braves in the seventh on the sack fly by Yaz, who has 2 RBIs today.
0: 680 the Fan. Braves go on to a 4-2 win over the Nationals. Fifth straight win. Now their second longest win streak this season. Braves' sixth straight home win. Longest home win streak since winning 7 straight in August of 2023. It's their first 4-game sweep of the season and their first since last September against the Nationals. Braves doubling up the Nationals on Sunday. 4-2, fourth time the Nationals have been swept this season. Braves, Red Sox, 5-game win streaks here at the beginning of August. They're tied for the second longest active win streak. The longest, well, that currently belongs to Houston.
9: There's Pena, and he rips one down the left field line. It's way back, and it is gone. Pena stays sizzling hot with a 2-run homer, and the Astros extend their lead to 3-0.
10: The first pitch is ripped past Berger inside the right field line of base knock. Smith scores. Allen is right behind him. It's a 2-run double for Yordan Alvarez and a 7-3 Houston lead.
0: 105-3 the Fan. Astros with a 7-3 victory over those Rangers. Houston's sixth consecutive win, their longest win streak since August of 2024. They're 11-1 in their past dozen games. They've gone from 4 games back to 2.5 games out in front in the American League West. SportsCenter All Night, ESPN Radio. In Seattle, Mariners, Twins. That came down to the final at-bat.
24: The 1-2 on the way to Colt. Here she comes. Swinging a line drive, base in right field. Here comes Fairchild on the score. Walk-off winner for the second day in a row. Colt Emerson with a screaming line drive, base hit down the right field line. Walk it off. Mariners win it. 7-6 over the Twins this afternoon.
0: Seattle Sports, 7:10 a.m. Colt Emerson, the walk-off single, first career walk-off hit. Seattle's ninth walk-off win this season, tied for second most in Major League Baseball, tied with the White Sox. Cubs lead Major League Baseball with 10. Mariners with back-to-back walk-off wins for the second time this season. Mariners win it in the last at-bat in the ninth. Phillies and Orioles didn't quite make it that far.
2: 1-2 count here, and the pitch. This ball's hit pretty high, pretty far to right field. And guess what, folks? That ball is gone. Bryce Harper all over the 1-2 pitch from Walker, and that now is the seven-game hitting streak for him. And that's Harper's 23rd home run of the season. The Phillies jump up 5-0.
11: Four-homer game. The pitch swung on, lined hard to left, and Kowser over makes the catch, tagging at third and coming home to score is Crawford, and it's a sacrifice fly for Schwarber, and it's now 8-0 Phillies.
0: And that would be in the sixth inning. 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There was rain, though, and that would be the end of it. Phillies with the 8-0 win. Game shortened to 6 for Baltimore. Back-to-back games being shut out. First time that's happened this season. Sunday, key day in the W. That's next. 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
40: Alexander taking the snap, looking right, looking in the end zone now, stepping, rolling to his right, looking for help. Cross body, he's got a man. Upfield, Tyler Snead. Touchdown, Montreal.
41: And once again, Davis Alexander buying time with his legs and throwing back across his body towards the middle of the field while rolling to the right.
42: Chatting with Chris Strevler, talking a little CFL. We heard in your video, I've seen you say it online, Davis Alexander's the best quarterback in the league, and there's some pretty good quarterbacks in this league.
43: Yeah, the quarterback play this year has been exceptional, but you know, at this point, I don't know who the argument would be for anybody else. The way that he's playing, six straight 300-yard games, and I know Davis very well. I don't know how much you guys know about me, but I live in Arizona in the off season, and about 3 years ago, I started training quarterbacks out here in Davis. So when he first signed with Montreal, he started training with us, and throughout the years, continuing to work with him in the off season, and we did some extensive work this off season. So I could tell he was dialed in, very focused. I think that Grey Cup game added even more fuel to his fire, and man, you can see it coming out when he's on the field. He is such a competitor and a leader for that team, and obviously the way he's able to create in and out of the pocket is pretty special.
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1: Mitch Melnick here for Audio Center West, 4914 Sherbrooke in Westmount. If you need the joy and healing power of music, no matter where you are or where you're headed, the kitchen, the bedroom, the

0: draft. That's going to boost this rebuild that they're committing to.
1: How about the Mercury side of all of this money?
2: So at first I was like, okay. Yeah. But then I actually thought back to Kelsey Plum's, not personal best years, but her team best performances. And she's accustomed to playing alongside stars when you look at who she was alongside in Las Vegas. Jackie Young, Asia Wilson, Chelsea Gray come to mind immediately. And so while Phoenix, I'll admit, I've been a little disappointed with them this season because I thought that they had more talent than their record indicates. I don't know that this is going to push them into real contention, but I do think if big changes don't get made, they could make this work.
3: Both the Sparks and the Phoenix Mercury currently outside the playoff picture. Sparks at 11-17. They make the move with the Mercury. Phoenix 11-19. Kelsey Plum joining the Mercury. They play Monday at the Chicago Sky. Things are changing up in Green Bay. What's it all mean? That's next. SportsCenter All Night. It's ESPN Radio.
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15: Now, what about the Toronto Maple Leafs, who I feel have really improved? And I don't know how those contracts are going to age necessarily, but for this upcoming season, they're a much better team than the one that finished the prior year. So what's your outlook on them heading into the season?
16: I think Toronto's done basically everything they needed to do so far. The only move I really disagree with is them getting rid of Matias Michelli, but you could argue that they have some other players that can kind of fill a similar role. But I think what they've kind of done very smartly is go after guys that really want to play there. You got guys like Nick Paul and Darren Radish who are Leaf guys growing up, but they are still strong players. And especially in the case of Radish, I think he's a transformative piece for them, even though the money, like you said, the contract, who knows how that ages all the way at the end of the deal. But I do think for Toronto, for the now, it was a move they desperately needed to make. With them still having Matthews in his prime, Nylander in his prime, you kind of needed to go for it. There wasn't really a situation where it made sense to rebuild with their first-round picks traded. So I feel like with the situation that Chayka and that front office were dealt, I feel like they've done as strong of a job as possible rebuilding that. And we'll see if Sergei Bobrovsky does rebound from his rough year in Florida last season, but it seems like he is as motivated as ever to prove Florida wrong, especially.
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18: I'll tell you, the Red Sox are just, you know, they're just at another level right now, and there's no question that they have found something.
3: And Red Sox doubling up the Dodgers 8-4 with the win on Sunday Night Baseball. Four homers, 15 wins in their last 16 road games. They haven't done that since Ted Williams was a rookie. As for Sunday Night Baseball, you heard it, of course, here on ESPN Radio. Roxy Bernstein and Doug Glanville had the call for us. Back to L.A. we go. Roxy?
19: All right, Jay, another day, another win for the Boston Red Sox. Five straight wins. They sweep the Dodgers in L.A. They are 23-3 in their last 26 games, and they are just a machine that is motoring down the tracks.
18: Yeah, the chance to do the game, the series where they swept the Yankees at Fenway in those final two games. And the thing about it is Chad Tracy, their manager, was saying if we can just get the offense going with some consistency, we can go on one of those runs, get the streak going, because they were winning two and losing one and, you know, hot and cold. Their pitching had always been stable, and it's continuing that. So he trusted that they could prevent runs. They just weren't scoring. And that has gone away. Four home runs tonight, but they found ways to manufacture runs. They're aggressive on the bases. They don't make a lot of mistakes. And they got the pitching to put up some zeros. And, you know, you have a young guy like Jake Bennett out there who was able to, you know, take a beating one inning and then put up a bunch of zeros, allowing the bats to come around and capture the lead and hold it. So a lot of pieces are working well from a lot of different experience levels.
19: A remarkable turnaround. Four homers, as you alluded to, for the Red Sox in this one. Sedan Rafaela, Willier Abreu, Masataka Yoshida, and Jaron Duran all homering. Now, all was not lost for the Dodgers this weekend. They did pick up Tarek Skubal, who will make his Dodgers debut Tuesday at Wrigley Field against the Cubs.
18: Yeah, it's sort of like, you know, Christmas getting 3,000 presents and then going and, you know, losing at a video game. You're okay, because you got the prize, and the prize was Tarek Skubal. And this is two-time in a row Cy Young Award winner, you know, all-star, a game changer, and one of the bona fide aces in the game. And he goes to a team that's already loaded with pitching, especially once those guys get healthy. So the Dodgers are feeling really good about their chances that just went up. And, you know, they went for it, and they won the best prize of this trade deadline.
19: Once again, our final score, 8-4, the Red Sox finish off a sweep of the L.A. Dodgers. For Doug Glanville, I'm Roxy Bernstein, right here in your home for Sunday Night Baseball, ESPN Radio, and the ESPN app, as we go back to Jay Reynolds in the studio.
3: All right, Roxy, Dodgers are swept for the second time this season, but as you mentioned, they pull off the big trade of the weekend ahead of Monday's deadline. They're the ones who get Tarek Skubal. A lot of exasperated shaking of heads for some onlookers, as Doug Glanville kind of mentioned. As for the baseball reaction, ESPN insider Jeff Passan.
20: It's interesting, Jay, because you look at what the public reaction is, and it's like, was that enough? Industry reaction is a little bit higher here, and a lot of this banks on River Ryan's health. He is 28 years old and still a prospect, which is not something you typically see, but he transitioned from a position player to a pitcher late in his career and has had a lot of injuries. The stuff is undeniable. And when you put him in a rotation that also has Troy Melton and Jackson Jobe, suddenly we're talking about three guys who have fastballs tickling 100 miles per hour. We're looking at a rotation that could be young and dynamic like Pittsburgh. We're looking at an outfield that has Max Clark, who just debuted in center field, Riley Green in left field. You stick Zaire Hope in right field, Kevin McGonigal at shortstop, Dylan Dingler at catcher. The Detroit Tigers could be very good very soon, Jay. And I think that's what this trade gives them. It gives them a path toward being back toward the top of the American League Central.
3: Jarek Skubal, that trade now in the rearview mirror. As for what we can expect as we go through the day on Monday?
20: Luis Arraez has to, Mike, because he is a free agent at the end of this season. And if the San Francisco Giants do not cash in on him, they're just going to leave all kinds of value on the table. And look, the suitors at this point, Philadelphia Phillies, Tampa Bay Rays, there's not a whole lot out there, even though Arraez is at the top of the National League in batting average right now. The profile just doesn't have a lot of need at that position. I'll tell you where there is a lot of need, relief pitching. And that's where Luke Weaver right now is the best available arm on the market. He's got signed for another year. Milwaukee wants help. Pittsburgh wants help. Frankly, everyone wants
0: bullpen help.
20: And if they want the best arm that could be available, Adrian Morejon. There was a lot of talk about Mason Miller going from San Diego. That's not likely to happen, but there was more feeling tonight that Adrian Morejon, who's also a free agent after the season, is going to move as well. One of the big questions in baseball right now, are any of the Los Angeles Angels controllable players going to move? That Zach Neto, Jose Soriano, and of course Reed Detmers, who's had a breakout season this year. Teams have had a lot of trouble finding a match with the Angels to this point. Will the prices come down on those guys?
0: Yeah.
20: It's not clear right now, but Adley Rutschman finally. Catchers have been very in demand. The Yankees have been looking for one. The Red Sox have been looking for one. The Rays, even the Pirates have dabbled in here. And while Adley Rutschman's on the injured list right now, he's still one of those guys who, just because of his leadership, because of his switch hitting, because of everything he brings to the team, is going to be tough to pry away from Baltimore and would cost a lot, but could be on the move.
3: Baseball's trade deadline coming up Monday afternoon, 6 o'clock Eastern time. Right now, SportsCenter all night, ESPN Radio. Tigers sending Jarek Skubal to L.A. this weekend. Sunday, Tigers facing the Athletics.
21: The pitch. Swung on, hammered to left. This ball's going to touch down. One hop the wall. Torres is in. Here comes Dingler. McGonagall goes to third, heading towards second and sliding in safely as Eduardo Valencia. Two-run double for Eduardo, his second of the day, and it is 8-0 Tigers in the eighth inning.
3: 97-1, the ticket. Tigers go on to an 11-0 win over the Athletics. Third game this season, scoring double-digit runs while shutting out their opponent. 11-0 win, their largest in a road shutout since a 13-0 win at Arizona in 2024. Yankees and Cubs playing a little tighter game. Yankees with Gerrit Cole on the mound.
22: Did he go? Yes, he did. Bregman down on strikes on the high four-seamer.
23: Just an outstanding sequence here. He goes up to try to get him to swing under the four-seamer. Bregman does not strike out a lot. He does not chase a lot. But that high fastball too often looks too good to hitters, and that's where you get him to chase.
3: Gerrit Cole with five strikeouts in 5 2/3 innings. Gave up four hits and an earned run. Got some offensive support as well.
22: Driven deep to left center field. On the run, PCA looking up. See ya. A long home run for Caballero. And it is 2-0 Yanks.
3: His 11th home run. That one came in the third inning. Yankees win it by that 2-1 count. They finished their 10-game road trip at 6-4. Five of the 10 games on the road trip were decided by one run. Yankees also acquiring infielder Luis Garcia Jr. from the Nationals in exchange for four right-handed pitchers. ESPN analyst Buster Olney.
24: Yeah, the Yankees have still have work to do after adding Garcia. You know, their preference was, I think a month ago, was, yeah, we need to add a right-handed hitter. Well, there just haven't been that many available of any quality. So they get a left-handed hitting Luis Garcia in what has been an excellent year for him. 23 home runs, an adjusted OPS plus of 136.
3: And they get a decent outing from Gerrit Cole on Sunday as well. SportsCenter all night, ESPN Radio. Guardians getting a decent outing from Gavin Williams, 5 2/3, 10 strikeouts as he gets win number 11. Guardians backing him with offense.
21: Now the pitch, and it's drilled to deep center field. Tawa on the run, track, long, gone! Patrick Bailey hits number 6. He's hit 5 of his 6 home runs left-handed to dead center. Patrick Bailey with a 417-foot home run.
3: Tom Hamilton, WTAM, 1100. Guardians a 5-0 shutout of Arizona, which managed just two hits, tying their fewest in a game this season. Angels shut out the Brewers 3-0. Brewers shut out for the sixth time this season. Angels snapping a five-game losing streak. Rockies, an 8-1 win over Kansas City. 18th time this season they've scored at least five runs in an inning. They scored six in the sixth inning and route to the 8-1 win. As for the Reds and Pirates,
0: the 1-2. Strike three called. Froze him over the inside corner at 99. Chase Burns strikes out the side in the sixth.
3: Nine strikeouts in those six innings as the Reds go on to a 10-2 win over the Pirates. 700 WLW. Pirates losing by eight, and they lose their manager, Don Kelly, who was tossed.
1: I just thought that we were unnecessarily putting the players at risk with what was going on out on the field. I mean, the field took a lot yesterday, took a lot today, and I just was confused as to why we didn't pull the tarp in that situation to try to keep the water off the field.
2: What were you told throughout it?
1: That it was supposed to stop raining, and it just didn't stop raining and kept on going and felt like, you know, we're battling, man. We're fighting, and we've dealt with a lot of injuries, especially on the position player side. And just, you know, in that moment, just didn't feel like it was worth the risk of having, especially a guy like Spence, just coming off the IL, you know, in the box. It was wet. The field, you could see the puddles, and to pull, you know, their guys off the field in the middle of an at-bat, in the middle of an inning, I was frustrated by it.
2: So was that your argument that they should put the tarp on?
1: I thought so. I thought we should have put the tarp on prior to that, which sucks for both teams. Like, we lost Murdoch there, too. He would have kept on going, you know, and just didn't think that we can't sustain any more injuries.
3: And Don Kelly didn't see the end of the game either. 10-2 loss to the Reds. SportsCenter all night, ESPN Radio, NFL. Jadeveon Clowney returning to Houston, the team that selected him at the top of the 2014 draft, confirmed the report from the NFL Network this weekend that he'd agreed to a contract with the Texans. The 33-year-old visited the Browns last week, prompting their general manager to tell reporters he was hopeful that the team could strike a deal, but he's headed to Houston. The Packers right tackle, formerly known as Zach Tom, revealing Sunday that he's got a name change. He's now Zach Bako Biwole. Said it's a nod to his Nigerian ancestry and once a name that represented his heritage. Fifth-year pro from Baton Rouge had his new last name on the back of his number 50 jersey at practice on Sunday. As for the Packers' offense, that's seeing a little change this year. ESPN Packers reporter Rob Domofsky.
4: It'll be interesting to see if they sort of open the offense up a little bit more. This has been, you know, Matt LaFleur has been a very run-heavy play caller, and you know, a lot of people want him to let Jordan Love cook a little bit more. It'll be interesting to see if they do that. You know, they've really changed their philosophy sort of on receivers. I mean, last year we got 6'5", 6" guys that could be the guy, and you know, now they've sort of streamlined it to where there's a pretty clear cut top three in Christian Watson, Jaden Reed, and Matthew Golden. And, you know, we'll see if that, you know, sort of works into how Matt LaFleur maybe changes his play calling a little bit. And obviously you throw Tucker Kraft, their tight end, in there. And you've got a pretty clear order of these are the guys that need to get the football. They traded Dontavian Wicks to the Eagles. They let Romeo Doubs go in free agency. So, you know, there's some thinking that it might be a little bit easier for Jordan Love, rather than trying to have to keep a bunch of guys happy while also Matt LaFleur, you know, running the ball all the time.
5: You mentioned Tucker Kraft, Rob, and he's coming off the ACL injury. He's also due for a contract extension. Came off PUP this week. Didn't fully practice, but was doing individual drills. Were you surprised he even did individual drills before the contract was done?
4: Yeah, a little bit, Gabe. It's a thing where, okay, do you, as a player coming off an injury, do you say, well, I'm not going to practice until I get a deal? Or does the team say, well, we need to see you practice until we'll give you a deal? You know, it's you know, a little bit of give and take on both sides. First of all, he came back earlier. Now, it's very limited stuff in practice, but he came back earlier than I think anybody expected. Now, we'll see how long it is before he does, you know, 11-on-11 contact stuff. Probably will be a couple of weeks at least.
5: And it's not the only major ACL that the Packers are dealing with. Micah Parsons working his way back. He's still on PUP. What's the Packers' plan to try to bridge the gap between the start of the season and whenever Micah Parsons becomes available?
4: Yeah, they have some, you know, some serious questions about, you know, who's going to be able to rush the passer. Because, as you know, they traded Rashawn Gary. They let Kingsley Enagbare leave in free agency. You know, a lot of people forget that they spent a very, very high draft pick a couple of years ago. One of the picks they got was moving up in the first round to get the Jets pick at 13 and taking a pass rusher, Lucas Van Ness, who really has been fairly quiet for his first three NFL seasons. And Micah Parsons, if you listen to him, he keeps talking up Van Ness like he's going to be the next big thing. Well, it's time to see it. They picked up his 50-year option on his rookie contract, and he's in their plans. But he needs to A, stay healthy, and B, probably be the guy who leads this pass rush. They drafted a guy named Deni Dennis Sutton out of Penn State. And then they've got a couple of guys who have been around here for a while in sort of secondary complementary roles. They also have a new defensive coordinator, Jonathan Gannon. It's up to him to kind of cook up some schemes. They've changed basically from a 4-3 to a 3-4 front. So, it's going to have to get creative, and there's going to have to be some guys that contribute and help this defense until Micah's back.
3: Fingers crossed, and everybody, all hands on deck until that point. August seems to be homecoming month here. That's next. SportsCenter All Night continues. It's ESPN Radio.
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14: 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What have you made so far of the very busy and active NHL offseason?
34: It just got a little bit busier with Steve Yzerman stepping away, and Red Wing fans have been singing, "I'm waiting for you. I'm waiting for you to get us into the playoffs, and I'm waiting for you to figure out the Dylan Larkin situation." And I think Steve Yzerman maybe just said, maybe the waiting is over, and maybe I need to step aside and hand the mantle over to somebody else. Was this Steve Yzerman fully departing? Was this a soft firing by Chris Illich and the Illich family? We're still not sure. Maybe somewhere in the middle is where the truth lies, Mitch, but it's certainly gotten a lot of noise. The timing has certainly got a lot of noise, and not to mention the Leo Carlson offer sheet. So it's been a very, very noisy off season so far, sure.
14: I mean, as far as the Yzerman story in Detroit, if his name isn't Steve Yzerman, if he's not a legend with that franchise, he would have been shown the door a long time ago.
34: No question, Mitch. I mean, like, sometimes greatness gives you, just like when you're a first-round draft pick, it always gives you more chances. Mitch, that's a fantastic point. And his legend will be there. I mean, they're sour right now, but just like many other Detroit Red Wing players of old, Sid Abel, Alex Delvecchio, who were great players but not as good successfully as GMs for the Red Wings, his legend will love them.
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4: Greg Sutton, friend of the show here on Campbell versus Gallo. How'd you feel about Jesse Marsh and the job he did?
9: Awesome. You know, look, I mean, I have a soft spot for him. He was a former teammate, coach. You know, he's a friend of mine. But I think they embodied what he's all about. You know, getting behind this country, he's done that right from the start. You know, showing his kind of blue-collar work ethic. His personality, I think it was translated to the players. And I think there still has to be some work done. I still think that we can create a stronger identity, and our players need to still kind of get behind that. And look, he's willing to put in the work. We've seen that. He's even going now with the youth national team, the under-20s, and taking that team to try and qualify for the Olympics. And so he's leading that charge. So he doesn't have to do that. He didn't have to, but he knows how important it is to kind of get the youth involved too and get them under the same umbrella of what he wants his team to be about. So, no, I think he's the perfect man. I'm glad that they gave him the extension to the next World Cup, and I'm excited for him in this country because of him leading the charge.
4: And he did a really good job of getting the U.S. to hate him.
9: Yes, exactly.
4: Right?
9: Even more of a carrot on the top, yeah.
4: Right. I think Canadians appreciated that.
2: I loved it.
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12: And really the iteration of Mike and Mike is with your son, Mike Jr. You know how it is, especially when you're a father, you're working with your son. A lot of times you got to carry the load.
13: No. Oh, no. No. He's younger. He's going to get sore legs from carrying me is what he's going to do. It's great working with him, no doubt about it. And it's kind of a unique perspective, a father-son duo on a show, because I don't think there's many shows around the country where one host has changed the diapers of the other host. So, you know, we do have that going for us.
15: All right, hey, if we're going to hear enough about this father-son duo stuff, why don't we actually hear from the son? This is a bad preview of the show when Dad's trying to hog up all the airtime just because I'm in Pinola, Mississippi, getting ready to ride a canoe. You thought you could be done with me that quick, Dad?
13: I mean, seriously, he can't not be on camera or with a microphone in front of him. But I guess it's kind of a chip off the old block. Like I said, he's the new, I'm the old. Let him carry the show.
3: 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We're still heading on Sportsmanlike. 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Baseball, Padres, a 5-4 win over the Giants. Padres have won 3 of 4 from the Giants in the series. 8 of their last 9 games are wins. White Sox, a 9-1 win over the Rays. Marlins shut out the Mets 2-0. Mets had the bases loaded. Nobody out in the bottom of the 7th. Did not score. 11th time this season the Mets have been shut out. Cardinals, a 5-1 win over the Blue Jays. As for the top sounds from Sunday, Ed Bankin.
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17: Jay, we start with baseball in Cleveland, where the Guardians got back on track with strong pitching and some power from Patrick Bailey in a win over the Diamondbacks, as heard on WTAM 1100.
18: Now the pitch, and it's drilled to deep center field. Tawa on the run. Track. Whoa, gone! Patrick Bailey. It's number 6. He's hit 5 of his 6 home runs left-handed to dead center. Patrick Bailey with a 417-foot home run.
33: Number 4.
17: It may have been a big weekend for the Dodgers on the trade front, but on the field they suffered a sweep at the hands of the Red Sox. Capped off tonight on ESPN Radio.
18: Sheehan winds the 2-1 pitch. Swing and a ball hit well to right toward the line. Hook in. Gone! Home run! Third solo shot for the Red Sox in the third. Fifth for you. Yoshida, and it's 5-3 Red Sox.
33: Number three.
0: To the WNBA, where the Lynx are now 25-6 on the season. Olivia Miles leads Minnesota to a victory over Indiana, as seen and heard on ABC.
18: Coming on a minute to go. Miles through the lane.
33: Two.
0: More now on the Red Sox and Dodgers, and while the Red Sox hitters lit up the Dodgers pitchers on Sunday, Boston also shined in the field, as heard on ESPN Radio.
18: The 2-2 pitch, swing and a ball turned around, diving stop behind second, Sogard to his feet, throws out Hernandez at first, another sparkling defensive play by Boston.
33: Number one.
0: Finally to Seattle, where the Mariners are making a habit of walk-offs. They got their second in a row on Sunday as they got past the Twins thanks to Colt Emerson. The call from Seattle Sports, 7:10 a.m.
18: The 1-2 on the way to Colt. Here she comes. Swinging a line drive, base in right field. Here comes Fairchild on a score. Walk-off winner for the second day in a row. Colt Emerson with a screaming line drive, base in. Down the right field line. Walk it off. Mariners win it. 7-6 over the Twins this afternoon.
3: Mariners winning with offense. Dodgers winning the Tarek Skubal Stakes. Do they extend him, though? ESPN's Aldin Gonzalez.
1: I don't think they're going to push at all. Number one, they know who his agent is. Tarek Skubal is on the verge of being on the open market where all 30 teams can bid on him, and he wants to be the highest paid starting pitcher in baseball history. So he is not going to sign an extension before that, and the Dodgers know that, and they're not even going to try.
3: Dodgers, though, do pick him up, adding him to their rotation as they get Tarek Skubal in the trade with Detroit over the weekend. Dodgers, though, at home, are swept by the Red Sox. Boston's hot, but do they make a big move today? That's next. SportsCenter all night. It's ESPN Radio.
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10: It's time for Ask Us Anything. Good morning, guys. I'm not sure I've already asked this question in the past, but I want to know, what's the reason the Canadians always start their season on the road? In the last 10 years, it was only twice that they started their season at home.
19: Yeah. I'm not a fan. I don't know the answer.
10: Me neither.
19: I'm not a fan of it. You know, the bias in me, I find it disrespectful. But
10: that's a little much. No.
19: Well, listen. You know why Toronto? Why almost every year they're opening in Toronto? Why does Toronto get
10: it? Let's not pretend that the Montreal Canadiens have no say in the matter. It's not as if the NHL is like, well, here's how it's going to be. Like,
19: yeah.
10: I think certain parameters are presented. If Jeff Molson petitions Gary Bettman and says, hey, listen, we want to start at home, I'm sure that Gary Bettman would find a way. Have either of you ever had a real IQ test, and what was the score? I'm predicting 138 for Two-Tone Star and 142 for Connor. That's very kind. 142 IQ seems high, no?
19: Seems quite high.
10: Exceptionally high. Placing you in the top 1 to 2%.
19: Yeah.
10: And what about 138?
19: Dull. I've never had a real IQ test.
10: Highly gifted scorer in the top 1% to 2%. Brother, you think Sean and I are in the top 1% to 2% of IQs?
19: That's right, Connor.
10: What is two-tone star? What does that mean? Oh, because you're tan.
19: My tan lines. Yeah, my tan lines.
10: All right. Well, thank you, Josh. That's very kind.
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3: 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That's on the way. But speaking of trades, April, May, June, now July behind us. All-Star break for Major League Baseball well in the rearview mirror. And now we've had the final games prior to baseball's trade deadline. The deadline coming up Monday, 6 o'clock Eastern time in the afternoon. Astros sitting atop the AL West riding a 6-game win streak. Braves top the NL East with a 5-game win streak. Also riding a 5-game win streak, the Boston Red Sox, who are coming off a weekend sweep in L.A.
22: Sheehan kicks the 1-1. Swinging a ball, drilled to left. Going back on it is Hernandez. He watches it fly. Into the left field bleachers. Raffaello homers again. Tie game in L.A. as Sidan Raffaello is 15th of the year. First pitch drilled out toward right center and deep. Abreu goes back to back with Raffaello. Boston reclaims the lead. 4-3 Red Sox. Sheehan winds the 2-1 pitch. Swing and a ball hit well to right toward the line. Hooking. Gone. Home run. Third solo shot for the Red Sox in the third. Fifth for Yoshida. And it's 5-3 Red Sox.
3: Red Sox with three homers in the third inning. Jaron Duran would add another solo shot in the sixth. Then they took advantage of a miscue to add some insurance in the eighth.
22: 2-2. Outside, popped off the glove. Alfonso can't find it. Trotting in and scoring is Monasterio. 8-4 Red Sox. Another gift for Boston. Pass ball that time charged to Eliezer Alfonso.
3: Boston up 8-4 with that run in the eighth. And an inning later,
22: the pitch. Pies swing and a miss. Struck him out, 97. And the Red Sox have swept the Dodgers. And Boston continues their winning ways.
23: I'll tell you, the Red Sox are just, you know, they're just at another level right now. And there's no question that they have found something.
3: Roxy Bernstein and Doug Glanville calling the game Sunday night here on ESPN Radio. 8-4 win for the Red Sox. Four homers, their most in a game since a year ago. July 30th, 2025, when they hit four homers in a win at Minnesota. 15 wins in the last 16 road games for the first time since 1939. That was Ted Williams' first season. Red Sox on a roll. They've won their last five overall, five games out now in the division. They hold the second wild card spot in the American League. Trade deadline Monday afternoon. Do they make a move? ESPN Major League Baseball insider Jeff Passan.
24: They don't need to.
25: Okay.
24: I think they want to, though. And I think Boston wants to capitalize on this run that they're on right now and reward the players, really, for all that they've done in getting them out of the depths of the American League East and into a playoff position and the top targets that they could have. C.J. Abrams is clearly the best hitter on the market right now. I don't think he's particularly likely to move, but the Miami Marlins have been very busy talking about buying a little talking about selling. And Otto Lopez, as well as Liam Hicks, are two guys who would fit very well for the Red Sox.
3: Red Sox sweeping the Dodgers in L.A. this weekend. Sixth road series sweep this season, breaking a tie with the Yankees for the most in baseball. The Dodgers, meanwhile, swept for the second time this season. Speaking of the Dodgers, SportsCenter All Night ESPN Radio.
2: Eric Skubal is reportedly heading west, according to ESPN's Jeff Passan.
4: I'm excited to be a Dodger. You know, I'm excited to get down there and, you know, chase three championships in a row.
9: They already were strong favorites to win the World Series. They will now be overwhelming favorites.
3: Trade deadline, 6 o'clock Eastern time Monday. The biggest shoe dropping this weekend with the Dodgers picking up Eric Skubal from the Tigers. For Skubal, heading to a contender for sure, but still bittersweet to leave Detroit.
4: You know, the goal was always to win a World Series, you know, for the city, for the organization. That took a chance on me, so, yeah, it's tough. You know, I love all those guys in there. They're some of my best friends, you know, and, yeah, it'll be tough for sure.
12: As much as I've been wondering if this is going to happen, I don't think you're ever really prepared to answer the massive question like that. You know, obviously it's been incredible. I mean, I've watched this guy, you know, rise to the top of the sport, and he's carried us a lot. And so I'll forever be grateful that our paths crossed and the things that he did for this organization.
3: Tigers manager A.J. Hinch. ESPN analyst Doug Glanville in L.A. this weekend for us. He was on the call for the Dodgers-Red Sox series. Says Skubal landing in L.A., not a huge stunner for him.
23: As an analyst, I said for a long time that we can't be surprised if the Dodgers get Eric Skubal. I mean, it's just the math of it, right? They have the resources. They have an incredible farm system. They have the leverage. And they're not pressed. This was sort of the one guy they would get. Otherwise, they didn't really feel like they needed to do a lot. So it seemed like they would be, you know, all in by Dodger standards. And then it was up to other teams to match that or beat it. So that sort of, you know, checked. It was more of the fan in me is sort of like, yeah, well, the Brewers or the Braves or these other teams that are really good, what would they do in a Tarek Skubal? They'd do a lot. You know, they'd get a bona fide ace. And they'd be able to put up, you know, whether it's Mizorowski and Skubal or Chris Sale and Skubal or whatever combo, a 1-2 punch to go up against the Dodgers. And all of a sudden now, you know, you have a chance to knock them out much more likely. So, you know, so a lot of markets, I'm sure, are out there like, well, you know, what do we need to do? I think the good news is there's a lot of really good pitchers still out there in the next 24 hours or less. And there's no question that they can... You know, they can get some really good pitchers out there that can make a difference.
3: Dodgers had the capital to pull off the deal this weekend prior to the deadline, feeling a bit like the rich get richer scenario.
13: Here I am today. I was out last night. This is the first thing I see on my phone, and I'm like, night ruined because Eric Skubal is going to the Dodgers. And I just hate it for baseball because this is the expected outcome of a team that's running laps around everybody else. And the way that they're spending is just unfair. I hate it.
3: That's the reaction from our Courtney Cronin earlier here on ESPN Radio. As for the reaction around Major League Baseball, ESPN analyst Buster Olney.
15: Well, it certainly is going to be held up by the owners as, see, look, the Dodgers get everybody. You know, they are back-to-back champions, and they're the team that walks away with Eric Skubal. But I do think that part of the conversation, first off, I think it's for the owners, it's probably the reason why they're going for salary cap, might be more about cost certainty than it is about competitive balance. But on top of that, I think that whole conversation does obscure the fact that the Dodgers have been so great at player development. That's a major reason why they're in this position. Sure, they spend a lot of money. They've done the deferred contracts, but they also have done an incredible job at developing players so that when a deal like this goes down, and they've done a number of these sort of deals, they can trade prospects without blinking in a way that other franchises can't.
25: Plenty of fans who are upset about the destination, but also the price for the Tigers. Zaire Hope, right-hander River Ryan, two prospects in particular that are really well thought of, but not the cream of the crop in the Dodger system. Should the Tigers have gotten more, Buster, or at least waited in your mind?
15: No, I think when you measure this against deals that are made for rentals, you know, guys who are headed into free agency in a couple months, I think that the Tigers did really well. I think that, you know, some of the criticism of the Tigers is based on the fact that, you know, they think of Tarek Skubal as if he's going to be under team control going forward. He wasn't. I think the Tigers did absolutely fine. One of the questions that I have for the Tigers is, man, you know, they're playing at a 98-win pace since June 1st. Is it that easy just to give up your opportunity to win, especially in a really mediocre American League?
3: Also on Sunday, the Cubs acquiring right-hander Kevin Gausman from the Blue Jays for a pair of minor leaguers. The 35-year-old providing the Cubs a playoff-caliber starter. Impending free agent, 5-10 with an ERA over 4.25, 127 strikeouts this season. He's in the last year of a 5-year, $110 million deal, during which he was the fourth best pitcher in baseball over that span. Yankees acquiring infielder Luis Garcia Jr. from the Nationals in exchange for four right-handed pitchers. New York picking up some offense as it heads into August without Aaron Judge, Cody Bellinger, Giancarlo Stanton. ESPN analyst Doug Glanville.
0: I mean, I love that move. I got to see the Nationals not long ago, and they have an incredible offense, and they're breaking it up. But when Meade went to Boston, Garcia, these guys were absolutely raking everybody in that lineup. They can run. So they can afford to, you know, get some more pitching. So Garcia gives them a chance to acquire some young talent. Garcia was also just mashing right now. I mean, you know, I think at a game the other day, it was like home run, triple, double. This guy can flat out hit. And my only concern is, you know, will they use him enough? You know, because this guy, you know, you have Bryce, you have Goldschmidt. You know, that's already a very successful platoon. So you got to rotate a DH spot. Then what happens, you know, Judge comes back and Stanton and all that. But Garcia is a guy who needs to be in the lineup. Because even when he wasn't even playing every single day, he was an RBI machine. And this guy puts up some serious power numbers.
3: Garcia is 26 years old, leads the National League in slugging percentage. He's hitting .283 with a career-high 23 homers in 104 games this season. Ben Rice, MVP candidate, the only other active player on the Yankees roster with better outputs in those categories. Giants, sellers at the deadline, sending veteran starter Tyler Mahle to the Braves. He had an ERA of .218 in 16 starts a year ago. This season, 18 starts, that ERA is up over 5. As for the Braves on Sunday, they put their 4-game win streak on the line at home against Washington.
1: Mike Yastrzemski leading off of the Braves. And Yaz hits one well, deep right center field, flying back at the wall and out of here. He just made them pay with that big swing that went into the bullpen. And the Braves on the board, 1-0 in the third inning. 3-2 to Yastrzemski. And he hits a high fly ball to deep center. Cruz going to go back, squares up to it at the warning track, makes the catch. This will mean a run. Trotting home, Dubon, 4-2. Two Braves in the seventh on the sack fly by Yaz, who has two RBIs today.
3: 680 the Fan. Braves go on to a 4-2 win over the Nationals. Fifth straight win. Now their second longest win streak this season. Braves' sixth straight home win. Longest home win streak since winning 7 straight in August of 2023. It's their first 4-game sweep of the season and their first since last September against the Nationals. Braves doubling up the Nationals on Sunday. 4-2, fourth time the Nationals have been swept this season. Braves, Red Sox, 5-game win streaks here at the beginning of August. They're tied for the second longest active win streak. The longest, well, that currently belongs to Houston.
5: Here's Pena, and he rips one down the left field line. It's way back, and it is gone. Pena stays sizzling hot with a 2-run homer, and the Astros extend their lead to 3-0.
6: The first pitch is ripped past Berger inside the right field line of base knock. Smith scores. Allen is right behind him. It's a 2-run double for Yordan Alvarez and a 7-3 Houston lead.
3: 105-3 the Fan. Astros with a 7-3 victory over those Rangers. Houston's sixth consecutive win, their longest win streak since August of 2024. They're 11-1 in their past dozen games. They've gone from 4 games back to 2.5 games out in front in the American League West. SportsCenter All Night, ESPN Radio. In Seattle, Mariners, Twins. That came down to the final at-bat.
7: The 1-2 on the way to Colt. Here she comes. Swinging a line drive, base in right field. Here comes Fairchild on the score. Walk-off winner for the second day in a row. Colt Emerson with a screaming line drive, base hit down the right field line. Walk it off. Mariners win it. 7-6 over the Twins this afternoon.
3: Seattle Sports, 7:10 a.m. Colt Emerson, the walk-off single, first career walk-off hit. Seattle's ninth walk-off win this season, tied for second most in Major League Baseball, tied with the White Sox. Cubs lead Major League Baseball with 10. Mariners with back-to-back walk-off wins for the second time this season. Mariners win it in the last at-bat in the ninth. Phillies and Orioles didn't quite make it that far.
8: 1-2 count here, and the pitch. This ball's hit pretty high, pretty far to right field. And guess what, folks? That ball is gone. Bryce Harper all over the 1-2 pitch from Walker. And that now is the seven-game hitting streak for him. And that's Harper's 23rd home run of the season. The Phillies jump up 5-0.
10: Four-homer game. The pitch swung on, lined hard to left. And Kowser over makes the catch, tagging at third and coming home to score is Crawford. And it's a sacrifice fly for Schwarber. And it's now 8-0 Phillies.
3: And that would be in the sixth inning. Sports Radio 94 WIP. There was rain, though, and that would be the end of it. Phillies with the 8-0 win. Game shortened to 6 for Baltimore. Back-to-back games being shut out. First time that's happened this season. Sunday, key day in the W. That's next. 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
4: How's this week? Sean Campbell chatting with Tyson Philpott. Tyson, you know, this game, this season has been phenomenal. The league went through an evolution of rule announcements a year ago. Some have taken place this year already with the 35-second clock. The bench is on the other side, the rouge, but more are coming next year. Did the players get together and say, hey, this game's just fine the way it is, because the first 6 weeks of this season from all nine teams has been phenomenal. You can't not watch a CFL game right now.
34: No, it's crazy to think about. You know, I've been watching the CFL since I was a kid, and I've never seen it as explosive as it is right now, especially even with the close you know, one possession games as well. We definitely didn't have no conversation. You know, I think that the game is speaking for itself in all honesty, and, you know, some of those big plays and, you know, the stuff that we had said that we didn't have, I think they're front and center. So, you know, I don't get paid enough to make any decisions about rules or anything like that. But, I would say the game looks pretty good right now.
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0: Plum joining the Mercury. They play Monday at the Chicago Sky. Things are changing up in Green Bay. What's it all mean? That's next. SportsCenter All Night. It's ESPN Radio.
1: Hey, this is Rich Eisen. Coming up on Monday, Thursday Night Football's Andrew Whitworth joins us to talk some ball. 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
13: Continues their winning ways. I'll tell you, the Red Sox are just, you know, they're just at another level right now. And there's no question that they have found something.
0: And Red Sox doubling up the Dodgers 8-4 with the win on Sunday Night Baseball. Four homers, 15 wins in their last 16 road games. They haven't done that since Ted Williams was a rookie. As for Sunday Night Baseball, you heard it, of course, here on ESPN Radio. Roxy Bernstein and Doug Glanville had the call for us. Back to L.A. we go. Roxy?
14: All right, Jay, another day, another win for the Boston Red Sox. Five straight wins. They sweep the Dodgers in L.A. They are 23-3 in their last 26 games, and they are just a machine that is motoring down the tracks.
13: Yeah, the chance to do the series where they swept the Yankees at Fenway in those final two games. And the thing about it is Chad Tracy, their manager, was saying, if we can just get the offense going with some consistency, we can go on one of those runs, get the streak going, because they were winning two and losing one and, you know, hot and cold. Their pitching had always been stable, and it's continuing that. So he trusted that they could prevent runs. They just weren't scoring. And that has gone away. Four home runs tonight, but they found ways to manufacture runs. They're aggressive on the bases. They don't make a lot of mistakes. And they got the pitching to put up some zeros. And, you know, you have a young guy like Jake Bennett out there who was able to, you know, take a beating one inning and then put up a bunch of zeros, allowing the bats to come around and capture the lead and hold it. So a lot of pieces are working well from a lot of different experience levels.
14: A remarkable turnaround. Four homers, as you alluded to, for the Red Sox in this one. Sedan Rafaela, Willier Abreu, Masataka Yoshida, and Jaron Duran all homering. Now, all was not lost for the Dodgers this weekend. They did pick up Tarek Skubal, who will make his Dodgers debut Tuesday at Wrigley Field against the Cubs.
13: Yeah, it's sort of like, you know, Christmas getting 3,000 presents and then going and, you know, losing at a video game. You're okay, because you got the prize, and the prize was Tarek Skubal. And this is two-time in a row Cy Young Award winner, you know, all-star, a game changer, and one of the bona fide aces in the game. And he goes to a team that's already loaded with pitching, especially once those guys get healthy. So the Dodgers are feeling really good about their chances that just went up. And, you know, they went for it, and they won the best prize of this trade deadline.
14: Once again, our final score, 8-4, the Red Sox finish off a sweep of the L.A. Dodgers. For Doug Glanville, I'm Roxy Bernstein, right here in your home for Sunday Night Baseball, ESPN Radio, and the ESPN app, as we go back to Jay Reynolds in the studio.
0: All right, Roxy, Dodgers are swept for the second time this season, but as you mentioned, they pull off the big trade of the weekend ahead of Monday's deadline. They're the ones who get Tarek Skubal. A lot of exasperated shaking of heads for some onlookers, as Doug Glanville kind of mentioned. As for the baseball reaction, ESPN insider Jeff Passan.
15: It's interesting, Jay, because you look at what the public reaction is, and it's like, was that enough? Industry reaction is a little bit higher here, and a lot of this banks on River Ryan's health. He is 28 years old and still a prospect, which is not something you typically see, but he transitioned from a position player to a pitcher late in his career and has had a lot of injuries. The stuff is undeniable. And when you put him in a rotation that also has Troy Melton and Jackson Jobe, suddenly we're talking about three guys who have fastballs tickling 100 miles per hour. We're looking at a rotation that could be young and dynamic like Pittsburgh. We're looking in an outfield that has Max Clark, who just debuted in center field, Riley Green in left field. You stick Zaire Hope in right field, Kevin McGonigal at shortstop, Dylan Dingler at catcher. The Detroit Tigers could be very good very soon, Jay, and I think that's what this trade gives them. It gives them a path toward being back toward the top of the American League Central.
0: Tarek Skubal, that trade now in the rearview mirror. As for what we can expect as we go through the day on Monday?
15: Luis Arraez has to, Mike, because he is a free agent at the end of this season. And if the San Francisco Giants do not cash in on him, they're just going to leave all kinds of value on the table. And look, the suitors at this point, Philadelphia Phillies, Tampa Bay Rays, there's not a whole lot out there, even though Arraez is at the top of the National League in batting average right now. The profile just doesn't have a lot of need at that position. I'll tell you where there is a lot of need: relief pitching. And that's where Luke Weaver right now is the best available arm on the market.
16: He's got signed for another year. 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Frankly, everyone wants
17: help. 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
16: And if they want the best arm that could be available, Adrian Morejon. There was a lot of talk about Mason Miller going from San Diego. That's not likely to happen, but there was more feeling tonight that Adrian Morejon, who's also a free agent after the season, is going to move as well. One of the big questions in baseball right now, are any of the Los Angeles Angels' controllable players going to move? That Zach Neto, Jose Soriano, and of course Reed Detmers, who's had a breakout season this year. Teams have had a lot of trouble finding a match with the Angels to this point. Will the prices come down on those guys?
17: Yeah.
16: It's not clear right now, but Adley Rutschman finally. Catchers have been very in demand. The Yankees have been looking for one. The Red Sox have been looking for one. The Rays, even the Pirates have dabbled in here. And while Adley Rutschman's on the injured list right now, he's still one of those guys who, just because of his leadership, because of his switch hitting, because of everything he brings to the team, is going to be tough to pry away from Baltimore and would cost a lot, but could be on the move.
0: Baseball's trade deadline coming up Monday afternoon, 6 o'clock Eastern time. Right now, SportsCenter all night, ESPN Radio. Tigers sending Tarek Skubal to L.A. this weekend. Sunday, Tigers facing the Athletics.
18: The pitch. Swung on, hammered to left. This ball's going to touch down. One hop the wall. Torres is in. Here comes Dingler. McGonagall goes to third, heading towards second and sliding in safely is Eduardo Valencia. Two-run double for Eduardo, his second of the day, and it is 8-0 Tigers in the eighth inning.
0: 97-1 the ticket. Tigers go on to an 11-0 win over the Athletics. Third game this season, scoring double-digit runs while shutting out their opponent. 11-0 win, their largest in a road shutout since a 13-0 win at Arizona in 2024. Yankees and Cubs playing a little tighter game. Yankees with Gerrit Cole on the mound.
19: Did he go? Yes, he did. Bregman down on strikes on the high four-seamer.
20: Just an outstanding sequence here. He goes up to try to get him to swing under the four-seamer. Bregman does not strike out a lot. He does not chase a lot. But that high fastball too often looks too good to hitters, and that's where you get him to chase.
0: Gerrit Cole with five strikeouts in 5 2/3 innings. Gave up four hits and an earned run. Got some offensive support as well.
19: Driven deep to left center field. On the run, PCA looking up. See ya. A long home run for Caballero. And it is 2-0 Yanks.
0: His 11th home run. That one came in the third inning. Yankees win it by that 2-1 count. They finished their 10-game road trip at 6-4. Five of the 10 games on the road trip were decided by one run. Yankees also acquiring infielder Luis Garcia Jr. from the Nationals in exchange for four right-handed pitchers. ESPN analyst Buster Olney.
21: Yeah, the Yankees have still have work to do after adding Garcia. You know, their preference was, I think a month ago, was, yeah, we need to add a right-handed hitter. Well, there just haven't been that many available of any quality. So they get a left-handed hitting Luis Garcia in what has been an excellent year for him, 23 home runs, an adjusted OPS plus of 136.
0: And they get a decent outing from Gerrit Cole on Sunday as well. SportsCenter all night, ESPN Radio. Guardians getting a decent outing from Gavin Williams, 5 2/3, 10 strikeouts as he gets win number 11. Guardians backing him with offense.
18: Now the pitch, and it's drilled to deep center field. Tawa on the run, track, wall, gone! Patrick Bailey hits number 6. He's hit 5 of his 6 home runs left-handed to dead center. Patrick Bailey with a 417-foot home run.
0: Tom Hamilton, WTAM 1100. Guardians a 5-0 shutout of Arizona, which managed just 2 hits, tying their fewest in a game this season. Angels shut out the Brewers 3-0. Brewers shut out for the 6th time this season. Angels snapping a 5-game losing streak. Rockies an 8-1 win over Kansas City. 18th time this season they've scored at least 5 runs in an inning. They scored 6 in the 6th inning en route to the 8-1 win. As for the Reds and Pirates,
18: the 1-2. Strike 3 called. Froze him over the inside corner at 99. Chase Burns strikes out the side in the 6th.
0: 9 strikeouts in those 6 innings as the Reds go on to a 10-2 win over the Pirates. 700 WLW. Pirates losing by 8, and they lose their manager, Don Kelly, who was tossed.
1: I just thought that we were unnecessarily putting the players at risk with what was going on out on the field. I mean, the field took a lot yesterday, took a lot today, and I just was confused as to why we didn't pull the tarp in that situation to try to keep the water off the field.
17: What were you told throughout it?
1: That it was supposed to stop raining, and it just didn't stop raining and kept on going and felt like, you know, we're battling, man. We're fighting, and we've dealt with a lot of injuries, especially on the position player side. And just, you know, in that moment, just didn't feel like it was worth the risk of having, especially a guy like Spence, just coming off the IL, you know, in the box. It was wet. The field, you could see the puddles. And to pull, you know, their guys off the field in the middle of an at-bat, in the middle of an inning, I just... I was frustrated by it.
17: So was that your argument that they should put the tarp on?
1: Yeah, I thought so. I thought we should have put the tarp on prior to that, which sucks for both teams. Like, we lost Murdoch there, too. He would have kept on going, you know, and just didn't think that we can't sustain any more injuries.
0: And Don Kelly didn't see the end of the game either. 10-2 loss to the Reds. SportsCenter all night, ESPN Radio, NFL. Jadeveon Clowney returning to Houston, the team that selected him at the top of the 2014 draft, confirmed the report from the NFL Network this weekend that he'd agreed to a contract with the Texans. The 33-year-old visited the Browns last week, prompting their general manager to tell reporters he was hopeful that the team could strike a deal, but he's headed to Houston. The Packers, right tackle, formerly known as Zach Tom, revealing Sunday that he's got a name change. He's now Zach Bako Biwole. Said it's a nod to his Nigerian ancestry and wants a name that represented his heritage. Fifth-year pro from Baton Rouge had his new last name on the back of his number 50 jersey at practice on Sunday. As for the Packers' offense, that's seeing a little change this year. ESPN Packers reporter Rob Domofsky.
22: It'll be interesting to see if they sort of open the offense up a little bit more. This has been, you know, Matt LaFleur has been a very run-heavy play caller, and you know, a lot of people want him to let Jordan Love cook a little bit more. And it'll be interesting to see if they do that. You know, they really changed their philosophy sort of on receivers. I mean, last year we got 6'5", 6" guys that could be the guy, and you know, now they've sort of streamlined it to where there's a pretty clear cut top three in Christian Watson, Jaden Reed, and Matthew Golden. And, you know, we'll see if that, you know, sort of works into how Matt LaFleur maybe changes his play calling a little bit. And obviously you throw Tucker Kraft, their tight end, in there. And you've got a pretty clear order of these are the guys that need to get the football. They traded Dontavian Wicks to the Eagles. They let Romeo Doubs go in free agency. So, you know, there's some thinking that it might be a little bit easier for Jordan Love rather than trying to have him to keep a bunch of guys happy while also Matt LaFleur, you know, running the ball all the time.
23: You mentioned Tucker Kraft, Rob, and he's coming off the ACL injury. He's also due for a contract extension. Came off PUP this week. Didn't fully practice, but was doing individual drills. Were you surprised he even did individual drills before the contract was done?
22: Yeah, a little bit, Gabe. It's a thing where, okay, do you, as a player coming off an injury, do you say, well, I'm not going to practice until I get a deal? Or does the team say, well, we need to see you practice until we'll give you a deal? You know, it's you know, a little bit of give and take on both sides. First of all, he came back earlier. Now, it's very limited stuff in practice, but he came back earlier than I think anybody expected. Now, we'll see how long it is before he does, you know, 11-on-11 contact stuff. Probably will be a couple of weeks at least.
23: And it's not the only major ACL that the Packers are dealing with. Micah Parsons working his way back. He's still on PUP. What's the Packers' plan to try to bridge the gap between the start of the season and whenever Micah Parsons becomes available?
22: Yeah, they have some, you know, some serious questions about, you know, who's going to be able to rush the passer. Because, as you know, they traded Rashawn Gary. They let Kingsley Enagbare leave in free agency. You know, a lot of people forget that they spent a very, very high draft pick a couple of years ago. One of the picks they got was moving up in the first round to get the Jets pick at 13 and taking a pass rusher, Lucas Van Ness, who really has been fairly quiet, you know, for his first three NFL seasons. And Micah Parsons, if you listen to him, he keeps talking up Van Ness like he's going to be the next big thing. Well, it's time to see it. You know, they picked up his 50-year option on his rookie contract, and you know, he's in their plans, but he needs to A, stay healthy, and B, you know, probably be the guy who leads this pass rush. They drafted a guy named Denai Dennis Sutton out of Penn State. And then they've got a couple of guys who have been around here for a while in sort of secondary complementary roles. They also have a new defensive coordinator, Jonathan Gannon. It's up to him to kind of cook up some schemes. They've changed basically from a 4-3 to a 3-4 front. So, you know, it's going to have to get creative, and there's going to be have to be some guys that contribute and help this defense until Micah's back.
0: Fingers crossed, and everybody, all hands on deck until that point. August seems to be homecoming month here. That's next. SportsCenter All Night continues. It's ESPN Radio.
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35: Chatting with Valerie Tetreault of Tennis Canada. What about Ogier Aliassime? What have you seen kind of evolve from his game in the last calendar year or year and a half?
36: He has more confidence now when he steps on the court. I do think that something happened during the last U.S. Open. I think some of the big tennis fans will remember his match against Alexander Zverev. And Zverev had a few comments before that match saying that basically with Felix, you know, sometimes he was playing well, but sometimes not so well. And I think, you know, in the end, something triggered in Felix, and then we saw a Felix who was maybe a little bit more emotional on court, and I think that's kind of what he needs. He needs that energy. Sometimes I feel like when he's almost too calm on court, maybe it's not necessarily helping him to perform at the level that he can perform, and it really feels like since that moment, something has changed And now when he goes on court, he believes he can beat anyone.
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6: I guess the old has become new again. And really the iteration of Mike and Mike is with your son, Mike Jr. You know how it is, especially when you're a father, you're working with your son. A lot of times you got to carry the load.
7: No. Oh, no. No, he's younger. He's going to get sore legs from carrying me is what he's going to do. It's great working with him, no doubt about it. And it's kind of a unique perspective, a father-son duo on a show, because I don't think there's many shows around the country where one host has changed the diapers of the other host. We do have that going for us.
8: All right, hey, if we're going to hear enough about this father-son duo stuff, why don't we actually hear from the son? 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You thought you could be done with me that quick, Dad?
7: I mean, seriously, he can't not be on camera or with a microphone in front of him. But I guess it's kind of a chip off the old block. Like I said, he's the new, I'm the old. Let him carry the show.
0: Yeah, SportsCenter All Night's been the lead-in for both Golics over the years. Not this time, though. We're still heading on Sportsmanlike. Evan Canty and Michelle each weekday morning, 6 o'clock Eastern time. 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Baseball, Padres, a 5-4 win over the Giants. Padres have won 3 of 4 from the Giants in the series. 8 of their last 9 games are wins. White Sox, a 9-1 win over the Rays. Marlins shut out the Mets 2-0. Mets had the bases loaded. Nobody out in the bottom of the 7th. Did not score. 11th time this season, the Mets have been shut out. Cardinals, a 5-1 win over the Blue Jays. As for the top sounds from Sunday, Ed Bankin.
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3: Number 5.
10: Jay, we start with baseball in Cleveland, where the Guardians got back on track with strong pitching and some power from Patrick Bailey in a win over the Diamondbacks, as heard on WTAM 1100.
11: Now the pitch. And it's drilled to deep center field. Tawa on the run. Track. Whoa. Number 6. He's hit 5 of his 6 home runs left-handed to dead center. Patrick Bailey with a 417-foot home run.
3: Number 4.
10: It may have been a big weekend for the Dodgers on the trade front, but on the field, they suffered a sweep at the hands of the Red Sox. Capped off tonight on ESPN Radio.
12: Sheehan winds the 2-1 pitch. Swing and a ball hit well to right toward the line. Hook in. Solo shot for the Red Sox in the 3rd. 5th for Yoshida, and it's 5-3 Red Sox.
3: Number 3.
10: To the WNBA, where the Lynx are now 25-6 on the season. Olivia Miles leads Minnesota to a victory over Indiana, as seen and heard on ABC.
12: Coming on a minute to go. Miles through the lane.
10: More now on the Red Sox and Dodgers, and while the Red Sox hitters lit up the Dodgers pitchers on Sunday, Boston also shined in the field, as heard on ESPN Radio.
12: The 2-2 pitch, swing and a ball turned around, diving stop behind second, Sogard to his feet, throws out Hernandez at first, another sparkling defensive play by Boston.
3: Number 1.
10: Finally to Seattle, where the Mariners are making a habit of walk-offs. They got their 2nd in a row on Sunday as they got past the Twins thanks to Colt Emerson. The call from Seattle Sports, 7:10 a.m.
12: The 1-2 on the way to Colt. Here she comes. Swing and a line drive, base in right field. Here comes Fairchild on the score. Walk-off winner for the 2nd day in a row. Colt Emerson with a screaming line drive, base in. Down the right field line. Walk it off. Mariners win it. 7-6 over the Twins this afternoon.
0: Winning with offense. Dodgers winning the Tarek Skubal Stakes. Do they extend him, though? ESPN's Aldin Gonzalez.
13: I don't think they're going to push at all. Number one, they know who his agent is. Tarek Skubal is on the verge of being on the open market where all 30 teams can bid on him, and he wants to be the highest paid starting pitcher in baseball history. So he is not going to sign an extension before that, and the Dodgers know that, and they're not even going to try.
0: Dodgers, though, do pick him up, adding him to their rotation as they get Tarek Skubal in the trade with Detroit over the weekend. Dodgers, though, at home, are swept by the Red Sox. Boston's hot, but do they make a big move today? That's next. SportsCenter all night. It's ESPN Radio.
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22: We're talking football with Rowan White. Rowan, what do you think? It's been a long time since the Raiders have drafted a quarterback at number one, and it's worked out for them. Is Fernando Mendoza going to get this franchise on the right track?
23: Well, hopefully. Hopefully they do, but right by him, too. I don't expect him to start too much this year. I think if he does, it'll be a little bit later into the season. I'd like for him to get a few reps in at least. But they brought in Kirk Cousins at least to develop. And I think we've seen in the last decade or so, quarterbacks who sit for a little bit before they start tend to do pretty decently in the league. I mean, the best example obviously being Patrick Mahomes, who famously sat his entire rookie year. I'd love to see the Raiders are in a position where they can do the same thing with Fernando. And I would absolutely love to see if they did something like that, because I think this kid has, for one, the mentality to bring it the whole way. I mean, just his work ethic, the way he goes about his day-to-day seems, from our point of view anyway, seems absolutely impeccable. And, I mean, his on-the-field production is really good, too. He was making NFL-type throws already when he was at Indiana. His back-shoulder throws were damn near perfect. And I think if there was any person to work out in Las Vegas as a quarterback, I think it would be him.
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0: 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That's on the way, but speaking of trades, April, May, June, now July behind us. All-star break for Major League Baseball well in the rearview mirror. And now we've had the final games prior to baseball's trade deadline. The deadline coming up Monday, 6 o'clock Eastern time in the afternoon. Astros sitting atop the AL West riding a 6-game win streak. Braves top the NL East with a 5-game win streak. Also riding a 5-game win streak, the Boston Red Sox, who are coming off a weekend sweep in L.A.
6: Sheehan kicks the 1-1. Swinging a ball, drilled to left. Going back on it is Hernandez. He watches it fly. Into the left field bleachers. Rafaela homers again. Tie game in L.A. is Sidan Rafael is 15th of the year. First pitch drilled out toward right center and deep. Abreu goes back to back with Rafaela. Boston reclaims the lead. 4-3 Red Sox. Sheehan winds the 2-1 pitch. Swing and a ball hit well to right toward the line. Hooking. Gone. Home run. Third solo shot for the Red Sox in the third. Fifth for Yoshida. And it's 5-3 Red Sox.
0: Red Sox with three homers in the third inning. Jaron Duran would add another solo shot in the sixth. Then they took advantage of a miscue to add some insurance in the eighth.
6: 2-2. Outside, popped off the glove. Alfonso can't find it. And trotting in and scoring is Monasterio. 8-4 Red Sox. Another gift for Boston. Pass ball that time charged to Eliezer Alfonso.
0: Boston up 8-4 with that run in the eighth. And an inning later,
6: the pitch. Pies swing and a miss. Struck him out, 97. And the Red Sox have swept the Dodgers. And Boston continues their winning ways.
7: I'll tell you, the Red Sox are just, you know, they're just at another level right now. And there's no question that they have found something.
0: Roxy Bernstein and Doug Glanville calling the game Sunday night here on ESPN Radio. 8-4 win for the Red Sox. Four homers, their most in a game since a year ago, July 30th, 2025, when they hit four homers in a win at Minnesota. 15 wins in the last 16 road games for the first time since 1939. That was Ted Williams' first season. Red Sox on a roll. They've won their last five overall, five games out now in the division. They hold the second wild card spot in the American League. Trade deadline Monday afternoon. Do they make a move? ESPN Major League Baseball insider Jeff Passan.
8: They don't need to.
9: Okay.
8: I think they want to, though. And I think Boston wants to capitalize on this run that they're on right now and reward the players, really, for all that they've done in getting them out of the depths of the American League East and into a playoff position and the top targets that they could have. C.J. Abrams is clearly the best hitter on the market right now. I don't think he's particularly likely to move, but the Miami Marlins have been very busy talking about buying a little, talking about selling, and Otto Lopez as well as Liam Hicks are two guys who would fit very well for the Red Sox.
0: Red Sox sweeping the Dodgers in L.A. this weekend. Sixth road series sweep this season, breaking a tie with the Yankees for the most in baseball. The Dodgers, meanwhile, swept for the second time this season. Speaking of the Dodgers, SportsCenter All Night, ESPN Radio.
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11: I'm excited to be a Dodger. You know, I'm excited to get down there and, you know, chase three championships in a row.
12: They already were strong favorites to win the World Series. They will now be overwhelming favorites.
0: Trade deadline, 6 o'clock Eastern time Monday. The biggest shoe dropping this weekend with the Dodgers picking up Derek Skubal from the Tigers. For Skubal, heading to a contender for sure, but still bittersweet to leave Detroit.
11: You know, the goal was always to win a World Series, you know, for the city, for the organization. That took a chance on me, so, yeah, it's tough. You know, I love all those guys in there. They're some of my best friends, you know, and, yeah, it'll be tough for sure.
14: As much as I've been wondering if this is going to happen, I don't think you're ever really prepared to answer the massive question like that. You know, obviously it's been incredible. I mean, I've watched this guy, you know, rise to the top of the sport. and he's carried us a lot. And so I'll forever be grateful that our paths crossed and the things that he did for this organization.
0: Tigers manager A.J. Hinch, ESPN analyst Doug Glanville in L.A. this weekend for us. He was on the call for the Dodgers-Red Sox series. Says Scooble landing in L.A., not a huge stunner for him.
2: As an analyst, I said for a long time that we can't be surprised if the Dodgers get Tarek Skubal. I mean, it's just the math of it, right? They have the resources. They have an incredible farm system. They have the leverage, and they're not pressed. This was sort of the one guy they would get. Otherwise, they didn't really feel like they needed to do a lot. So it seemed like they would be, you know, all in by Dodger standards, and then it was up to other teams to match that or beat it. So that sort of, you know, checked. It was more of the fan in me is sort of like, yeah, well, the Brewers or the Braves or these other teams that are really good, what would they do at a Tarek Skubal? They'd do a lot. You know, they'd get a bona fide ace, and they'd be able to put up, you know, whether it's Mizorowski and Skubal or Chris Sale and Skubal or whatever combo, a 1-2 punch to go up against the Dodgers. And all of a sudden now, you know, you have a chance to knock them out much more likely. So, you know, so a lot of markets, I'm sure, are out there like, well, you know, what do we need to do? I think the good news is there's a lot of really good pitchers still out there in the next 24 hours or less. And there's no question that they can, you know, they can get some really good pitchers out there that can make a difference.
0: Dodgers had the capital to pull off the deal this weekend prior to the deadline, feeling a bit like the rich get richer scenario.
4: Here I am today. I was out last night. This is the first thing I see on my phone, and I'm like, night ruined because Tarek Skubal is going to the Dodgers. And I just hate it for baseball because this is the expected outcome of a team that's running laps around everybody else, and the way that they're spending is just unfair. I hate it.
0: That's the reaction from our Courtney Cronin earlier here on ESPN Radio. As for the reaction around Major League Baseball, ESPN analyst Buster Olney.
5: Well, it certainly is going to be held up by the owners as, see, look, the Dodgers get everybody. You know, they are back-to-back champions, and they're the team that walks away with Tarek Skubal. But I do think that part of the conversation, first off, I think it's for the owners, it's probably the reason why they're going for salary cap, might be more about cost certainty than it is about competitive balance. But on top of that, I think that whole conversation does obscure the fact that the Dodgers have been so great at player development. That's a major reason why they're in this position. Sure, they spend a lot of money. They've done the deferred contracts, but they also have done an incredible job at developing players so that when a deal like this goes down, and they've done a number of these sort of deals, they can trade prospects without blinking in a way that other franchises can't.
9: Plenty of fans who were upset about the destination, but also the price for the Tigers. Zaire Hope, right-hander River Ryan, two prospects in particular that are really well thought of, but not the cream of the crop in the Dodger system. Should the Tigers have gotten more, Buster, or at least waited in your mind?
5: No, I think when you measure this against deals that are made for rentals, you know, guys who are headed into free agency in a couple months, I think that the Tigers did really well. I think that, you know, some of the criticism of the Tigers is based on the fact that, you know, they think of Tarek Skubal as if he's going to be under team control going forward. He wasn't. I think the Tigers did absolutely fine. One of the questions that I have for the Tigers is, man, you know, they're playing at a 98-win pace since June 1st. Is it that easy just to give up your opportunity to win, especially in a really mediocre American League?
0: Also on Sunday, the Cubs acquiring right-hander Kevin Gausman from the Blue Jays for a pair of minor leaguers. The 35-year-old providing the Cubs a playoff-caliber starter. Impending free agent, 5-10 with an ERA over 4.25, 127 strikeouts this season. He's in the last year of a 5-year, $110 million deal, during which he was the fourth-best pitcher in baseball over that span. Yankees acquiring infielder Luis Garcia Jr. from the Nationals in exchange for four right-handed pitchers. New York picking up some offense as it heads into August without Aaron Judge, Cody Bellinger, Giancarlo Stanton. ESPN analyst Doug Glanville.
2: I mean, I love that move. I got to see the Nationals not long ago, and they have an incredible offense, and they're breaking it up. But when Meade went to Boston, Garcia, these guys were absolutely raking everybody in that lineup. They can run. So they can afford to, you know, get some more pitching. So Garcia gives them a chance to acquire some young talent. Garcia was also just mashing right now. I mean, you know, I think he had a game the other day. It was like home run, triple, double. This guy can flat out hit. And yeah, my only concern is, you know, will they use him enough? You know, because this guy, you know, you have Bryce, you have Goldschmidt. You know, that's already a very successful platoon. So you got to rotate a DH spot. Then what happens, you know, Judge comes back and Stanton and all that. But Garcia is a guy who needs to be in the lineup. Because even when he wasn't even playing every single day, he was an RBI machine. And this guy puts up some serious power numbers.
0: Garcia is 26 years old, leads the National League in slugging percentage. He's hitting .283 with a career-high 23 homers in 104 games this season. Ben Rice, MVP candidate, the only other active player on the Yankees roster with better outputs in those categories. Giants, sellers at the deadline, sending veteran starter Tyler Mahle to the Braves. He had an ERA of .218 in 16 starts a year ago. This season, 18 starts, that ERA is up over 5. As for the Braves on Sunday, they put their 4-game win streak on the line at home against Washington.
1: Mike Yastrzemski leading off of the Braves. And Yaz hits one well, deep right center field, flying back at the wall and out of here. He just made them pay with that big swing that went into the bullpen. And the Braves on the board, 1-0 in the third inning. 3-2 to Yastrzemski. And he hits a high fly ball to deep center. Cruz going to go back, squares up to it at the warning track, makes the catch. This will mean a run. Trotting home, Dubon, 4-2. Two Braves in the seventh on the sack fly by Yaz, who has 2 RBIs today.
0: 680 the fan. Braves go on to a 4-2 win over the Nationals. Fifth straight win. Now their second longest win streak this season. Braves' sixth straight home win. Longest home win streak since winning 7 straight in August of 2023. It's their first 4-game sweep of the season and their first since last September against the Nationals. Braves doubling up the Nationals on Sunday. 4-2, fourth time the Nationals have been swept this season. Braves, Red Sox, 5-game win streaks here at the beginning of August. They're tied for the second longest active win streak, the longest. Well, that currently belongs to Houston.
13: There's Pena, and he rips one down the left field line. It's way back, and it is gone. Pena stays sizzling hot with a 2-run homer, and the Astros extend their lead to 3-0.
15: The first pitch is ripped past Berger inside the right field line of base knock. Smith scores. Allen is right behind him. It's a 2-run double for Yordan Alvarez and a 7-3 Houston lead.
0: 105-3 the fan. Astros with a 7-3 victory over those Rangers. Houston's sixth consecutive win, their longest win streak since August of 2024. They're 11-1 in their past dozen games. They've gone from 4 games back to 2.5 games out in front in the American League West. SportsCenter All Night, ESPN Radio. In Seattle, Mariners, Twins. That came down to the final at-bat.
16: The 1-2 on the way to Colt. Here she comes. Swinging a line drive, base in right field. Here comes Fairchild on the score. Walk-off winner for the second day in a row. Colt Emerson with a screaming line drive, base hit down the right field line. Walk it off. Mariners win it. 7-6 over the Twins this afternoon.
0: Seattle Sports, 7:10 a.m. Colt Emerson, the walk-off single, first career walk-off hit. Seattle's 9th walk-off win this season, tied for second most in Major League Baseball, tied with the White Sox. Cubs lead Major League Baseball with 10. Mariners with back-to-back walk-off wins for the second time this season. Mariners winning in the last at-bat in the 9th. Phillies and Orioles didn't quite make it that far.
17: 1-2 count here, and the pitch. This ball's hit pretty high, pretty far to right field. And guess what, folks? That ball is gone. Bryce Harper all over the 1-2 pitch from Walker. And that now is the 7-game hitting streak for him. And that's Harper's 23rd home run of the season. The Phillies jump up 5-0.
13: 4-homer game. The pitch swung on, lined hard to left. And Kowser over, makes the catch. Tagging at third and coming home to score is Crawford. And it's a sacrifice fly for Schwarber. And it's now 8-0 Phillies.
0: And that would be in the 6th inning. 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There was rain, though, And that would be the end of it. Phillies with the 8-0 win. Game shortened to 6 for Baltimore. Back-to-back games being shut out. First time that's happened this season. Sunday, key day in the W. That's next. 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
31: That's it for another shift. She's leaving work. Someone says, we're going for some food. Want to come? No thanks, she says. There's somewhere I need to go. 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At a food bank. One in five Canadian food bank visitors is working. Yet a job is still not enough. 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
0: 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They're the first team this season to win 10 straight. Lynx, last three games have been in triple digits.

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11: This is the morning show on TSN 690. I'm Peter Vriones with Connor McKenna, and we're in conversation with Elias Grigoriadis of the Canadian Press, who covers CF Montreal. And we're talking a little bit of MLS right now.
12: Into the path of Griezmann, opens up and scores! His first in Major League Soccer and a milestone career goal as well. That is number 300 for that man, Antoine Griezmann.
11: So Antoine Griezmann makes his Orlando City FC debut yesterday, and he scores. What are you expecting from Griezmann, and what kind of impact do you think he could have on MLS?
13: Oh, he's absolutely a game changer. You know, he still has legs underneath him. He was fantastic for Atletico Madrid in La Liga last season, so it's not like he's physically on the back nine of his career, because playing for Atletico, you are expected to run and contribute no matter who you are. So I think he's going to have a massive impact. And it's unfortunate that Montreal's timing with all these players has been unfortunate, right? They host LAFC last year, and then Hermansson joins. Robert Lewandowski and Antoine Griezmann, we're not going to see them because both game against Orlando and Chicago have already been played. But, you know, hopefully next season we'll get to see them in action, because, yeah, these are not just world-class players. These are era-defining talents that we'll be able to watch it live in person.
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11: Jeff Papone joining us right here on Melnick in the Afternoon on TSN 690.
14: Jeff, when it comes to either a team or a particular driver, what's been the biggest surprise for you so far this season?
15: I think Kimi Antonelli. I mean, this kid has just blossomed. He last year, if you remember, I mean, he's racing against George Russell in the same car, yep. And Russell doubled his points by the end of the season. I think it was like 319 to 150 or something like that. You know, and Kimi had some flashes last year, mm-hmm. But I mean, he's just taken to this new car and this new format like nobody's business. And I mean, he's dominating. And I mean, if you look at this 19-year-old kid, if he can keep this up, he's going to smash records left and right. But I just think that. I think that the maturity he's shown and the way that he can just get out front and dominate a race, or even if he doesn't start at the front, he figures out a way to win. It's only his second year in Formula One, and it looks like he's going to win the title. And the other thing about Antonelli that he's a really, really nice kid, and he really, really seems to enjoy what he does. And it's he's very refreshing. So I think he's got to be the revelation of the season for sure.
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6: I'll tell you, the Red Sox are just, you know, they're just at another level right now, and there's no question that they have found something.
17: That Red Sox doubling up the Dodgers 8-4 with the win on Sunday Night Baseball. Four homers, 15 wins in their last 16 road games. They haven't done that since Ted Williams was a rookie. As for Sunday Night Baseball, you heard it, of course, here on ESPN Radio. Roxy Bernstein and Doug Glanville had the call for us. Back to L.A. we go. Roxy?
18: All right, Jay, another day, another win for the Boston Red Sox. Five straight wins. They sweep the Dodgers in L.A. They are 23-3 in their last 26 games, and they are just a machine that is motoring down the tracks.
6: Yeah, had a chance to do the game, the series where they swept the Yankees at Fenway in those final two games. And the thing about it is Chad Tracy, their manager, was saying if we can just get the offense going with some consistency, we can go on one of those runs, get the streak going, because they were winning two and losing one and, you know, hot and cold. Their pitching had always been stable, and it's continuing that. So he trusted that they could prevent runs. They just weren't scoring. And that has gone away. Four home runs tonight, but they found ways to manufacture runs. They're aggressive on the bases. They don't make a lot of mistakes. And they got the pitching to put up some zeros. And, you know, you have a young guy like Jake Bennett out there who was able to, you know, take a beating one inning and then put up a bunch of zeros, allowing the bats to come around and capture the lead and hold it. So a lot of pieces are working well from a lot of different experience levels.
18: A remarkable turnaround. Four homers, as you alluded to, for the Red Sox in this one. Sadon Raffaello, Willier Abreu, Masataka Yoshida, and Jaron Duran all homering. Now, all was not lost for the Dodgers this weekend. They did pick up Tarek Skubal, who will make his Dodgers debut Tuesday at Wrigley Field against the Cubs.
6: Yeah, it's sort of like, you know, Christmas getting 3,000 presents and then going and, you know, losing at a video game. You're okay, because you got the prize, and the prize was Tarek Skubal. And this is two-time in a row Cy Young Award winner, you know, all-star, a game changer, and one of the bona fide aces in the game. And he goes to a team that's already loaded with pitching, especially once those guys get healthy. So the Dodgers are feeling really good about their chances that just went up. And, you know, they went for it, and they won the best prize of this trade deadline.
18: Once again, our final score, 8-4, the Red Sox finish off a sweep of the L.A. Dodgers. For Doug Glanville, I'm Roxy Bernstein, right here in your home for Sunday Night Baseball, ESPN Radio, and the ESPN app, as we go back to Jay Reynolds in the studio.
17: All right, Roxy, Dodgers are swept for the second time this season, but as you mentioned, they pull off the big trade of the weekend ahead of Monday's deadline. They're the ones who get Tarek Skubal. A lot of exasperated shaking of heads for some onlookers, as Doug Glanville kind of mentioned. As for the baseball reaction, ESPN insider Jeff Passan.
19: It's interesting, Jay, because you look at what the public reaction is, and it's like, was that enough? Industry reaction is a little bit higher here, and a lot of this banks on River Ryan's health. He is 28 years old and still a prospect, which is not something you typically see, but he transitioned from a position player to a pitcher late in his career and has had a lot of injuries. The stuff is undeniable, and when you put him in a rotation that also has Troy Melton and Jackson Job, suddenly we're talking about three guys who have fastballs tickling 100 miles per hour. We're looking at a rotation that could be young and dynamic like Pittsburgh. We're looking in an outfield that has Max Clark, who just debuted in center field, Riley Green in left field. You stick Zaire Hope in right field, Kevin McGonigal at shortstop, Dylan Dingler at catcher. The Detroit Tigers could be very good very soon, Jay, and I think that's what this trade gives them. It gives them a path toward being back toward the top of the American League Central.
17: Tarek Skubal, that trade now in the rearview mirror. As for what we can expect as we go through the day on Monday?
19: Luis Arraez has to, Mike, because he is a free agent at the end of this season, and if the San Francisco Giants do not cash in on him, they're just going to leave all kinds of value on the table. And look, the suitors at this point, Philadelphia Phillies, Tampa Bay Rays, there's not a whole lot out there, even though Arraez is at the top of the National League in batting average right now. The profile just doesn't have a lot of need at that position. I'll tell you where there is a lot of need: relief pitching. And that's where Luke Weaver right now is the best available arm on the market. He's got signed for another year. Milwaukee wants help. Pittsburgh wants help. Frankly,
20: everyone wants.
21: Everyone's bullpen help.
20: And if they want the best arm that could be available, Adrian Morejon. There was a lot of talk about Mason Miller going from San Diego. That's not likely to happen, but there was more feeling tonight that Adrian Morejon, who's also a free agent after the season, is going to move as well. One of the big questions in baseball right now, are any of the Los Angeles Angels controllable players going to move? That Zach Neto, Jose Soriano, and of course Reed Detmers, who's had a breakout season this year. Teams have had a lot of trouble finding a match with the Angels to this point. Will the prices come down on those guys?
21: Yeah.
20: It's not clear right now, but Adley Rutschman finally. Catchers have been very in demand. The Yankees have been looking for one. The Red Sox have been looking for one. The Rays, even the Pirates have dabbled in here. And while Adley Rutschman's on the injured list right now, he's still one of those guys who, just because of his leadership, because of his switch hitting, because of everything he brings to the team, is going to be tough to pry away from Baltimore and would cost a lot, but could be on the move.
17: Baseball's trade deadline coming up Monday afternoon, 6 o'clock Eastern time. Right now, SportsCenter all night, ESPN Radio. Tigers sending Tarik Skubal to L.A. this weekend. Sunday, Tigers facing the Athletics.
22: The pitch. Swung on, hammered to left. This ball's going to touch down. One hop the wall. Torres is in. Here comes Dingler. McGonagall goes to third, heading towards second and sliding in safely is Eduardo Valencia. Two-run double for Eduardo, his second of the day, and it is 8-0 Tigers in the eighth inning.
17: 97-1, the ticket. Tigers go on to an 11-0 win over the Athletics. Third game this season, scoring double-digit runs while shutting out their opponent. 11-0 win, their largest in a road shutout since a 13-0 win at Arizona in 2024. Yankees and Cubs playing a little tighter game. Yankees with Gerrit Cole on the mound.
23: Did he go? Yes, he did. Bregman down on strikes on the high four-seamer.
24: Just an outstanding sequence here. He goes up to try to get him to swing under the four-seamer. Bregman does not strike out a lot. He does not chase a lot. But that high fastball too often looks too good to hitters, and that's where you get him to chase.
17: Gerrit Cole with five strikeouts in 5 2/3 innings. Gave up four hits and an earned run. Got some offensive support as well.
23: Driven deep to left center field. On the run, PCA. Looking up. See ya. A long home run for Caballero. And it is 2-0 Yanks.
17: His 11th home run. That one came in the third inning. Yankees win it by that 2-1 count. They finished their 10-game road trip at 6-4. Five of the 10 games on the road trip were decided by one run. Yankees also acquiring infielder Luis Garcia Jr. from the Nationals in exchange for four right-handed pitchers. ESPN analyst Buster Olney.
25: Yeah, the Yankees have still have work to do after adding Garcia. You know, their preference was, I think a month ago, was, yeah, we need to add a right-handed hitter. Well, there just haven't been that many available of any quality. So they get a left-handed hitting Luis Garcia in what has been an excellent year for him, 23 home runs, an adjusted OPS plus of 136.
17: And they get a decent outing from Gerrit Cole on Sunday as well. SportsCenter all night, ESPN Radio. Guardians getting a decent outing from Gavin Williams, 5 2/3, 10 strikeouts as he gets win number 11. Guardians backing him with offense.
22: Now the pitch, and it's drilled to deep center field. Tawa on the run, track, long, gone! Patrick Bailey hits number 6. He's hit 5 of his 6 home runs left-handed to dead center. Patrick Bailey with a 417-foot home run.
17: Tom Hamilton, WTAM, 1100. Guardians a 5-0 shutout of Arizona, which managed just 2 hits, tying their fewest in a game this season. Angels shut out the Brewers 3-0. Brewers shut out for the 6th time this season. Angels snapping a 5-game losing streak. Rockies an 8-1 win over Kansas City. 18th time this season they've scored at least 5 runs in an inning. They scored 6 in the 6th inning and route to the 8-1 win. As for the Reds and Pirates,
22: the 1-2. Strike 3 called. Froze him over the inside corner at 99. Chase Burns strikes out the side in the 6th.
17: 9 strikeouts in those 6 innings as the Reds go on to a 10-2 win over the Pirates. 700 WLW. Pirates losing by 8, and they lose their manager, Don Kelly, who was tossed.
2: I just thought that we were unnecessarily putting the players at risk with what was going on out on the field. I mean, the field took a lot yesterday, took a lot today, and I just was confused as to why we didn't pull the tarp in that situation to try to keep the water off the field.
3: What were you told throughout it?
2: That it was supposed to stop raining, and it just didn't stop raining and kept on going, and felt like, you know, we're battling, man. We're fighting, and we've dealt with a lot of injuries, especially on the position player side. And just, you know, in that moment, just didn't feel like it was worth the risk of having, especially a guy like Spence, just coming off the IL, you know, in the box. It was wet. The field, you could see the puddles, and to pull, you know, their guys off the field in the middle of an at-bat, in the middle of an inning, I was frustrated by it.
5: So was that your argument that they should put the tarp on?
2: Yeah, I thought so. I thought we should have put the tarp on prior to that, which sucks for both teams. Like, we lost Murdoch there, too. He would have kept on going, you know, and just didn't think that we can't sustain any more injuries.
17: And Don Kelly didn't see the end of the game either. 10-2 loss to the Reds. SportsCenter all night, ESPN Radio, NFL. Jadeveon Clowney returning to Houston, the team that selected him at the top of the 2014 draft, confirmed the report from the NFL Network this weekend that he'd agreed to a contract with the Texans. The 33-year-old visited the Browns last week, prompting their general manager to tell reporters he was hopeful that the team could strike a deal, but he's headed to Houston. The Packers, right tackle, formerly known as Zach Tom, revealing Sunday that he's got a name change. He's now Zach Bako Biwole. Said it's a nod to his Nigerian ancestry and once a name that represented his heritage. Fifth-year pro from Baton Rouge had his new last name on the back of his number 50 jersey at practice on Sunday. As for the Packers' offense, that's seeing a little change this year. ESPN Packers reporter Rob Domofsky.
7: It'll be interesting to see if they sort of open the offense up a little bit more. This has been, you know, Matt LaFleur has been a very run-heavy play caller, and you know, a lot of people want him to let Jordan Love cook a little bit more. It'll be interesting to see if they do that. They've really changed their philosophy sort of on receivers. I mean, last year we got 6'5", 6" guys that could be the guy, and you know, now they've sort of streamlined it to where there's a pretty clear cut top three in Christian Watson, Jaden Reed, and Matthew Golden. And, you know, we'll see if that, you know, sort of works into how Matt LaFleur maybe changes his play calling a little bit. And obviously you throw Tucker Kraft, their tight end, in there. And you've got a pretty clear order of these are the guys that need to get the football. They traded Dontavian Wicks to the Eagles. They let Romeo Doubs go in free agency. So, you know, there's some thinking that it might be a little bit easier for Jordan Love, rather than trying to have to keep a bunch of guys happy while also Matt LaFleur, you know, running the ball all the time.
8: You mentioned Tucker Kraft, Rob, and he's coming off the ACL injury. He's also due for a contract extension. Came off PUP this week. Didn't fully practice, but was doing individual drills. Were you surprised he even did individual drills before the contract was done?
7: Yeah, a little bit, Gabe. It's a thing where, okay, do you, as a player coming off an injury, do you say, well, I'm not going to practice until I get a deal? Or does the team say, well, we need to see you practice until we'll give you a deal? You know, it's you know, a little bit of give and take on both sides. First of all, he came back earlier. Now, it's very limited stuff in practice, but he came back earlier than I think anybody expected. Now, we'll see how long it is before he does, you know, 11-on-11 contact stuff. Probably will be a couple of weeks at least.
8: And it's not the only major ACL that the Packers are dealing with. Micah Parsons working his way back. He's still on PUP. What's the Packers' plan to try to bridge the gap between the start of the season and whenever Micah Parsons becomes available?
7: Yeah, they have some, you know, some serious questions about, you know, who's going to be able to rush the passer. Because, as you know, they traded Rashawn Gary. They let Kingsley Enagbare leave in free agency. You know, a lot of people forget that they spent a very, very high draft pick a couple of years ago. One of the picks they got was moving up in the first round to get the Jets pick at 13 and taking a pass rusher, Lucas Van Ness, who really has been fairly quiet for his first three NFL seasons. And Micah Parsons, if you listen to him, he keeps talking up Van Ness like he's going to be the next big thing. Well, it's time to see it. You know, they picked up his 5th-year option on his rookie contract, and you know, he's in their plans, but he needs to A, stay healthy, and B, you know, probably be the guy who leads this pass rush. They drafted a guy named Denai Dennis Sutton out of Penn State. And then they've got a couple of guys who have been around here for a while in sort of secondary complementary roles. They also have a new defensive coordinator, Jonathan Gannon. It's up to him to kind of cook up some schemes. They've changed basically from a 4-3 to a 3-4 front. So, you know, it's going to have to get creative, and there's going to be have to be some guys that contribute and help this defense until Micah's back.
17: Fingers crossed, Dan, everybody, all hands on deck until that point. 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That's next. SportsCenter All Night continues. It's ESPN Radio.
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21: Hi, it's Ken Connors. 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I go get my Habs fix and I check in with Campbell versus Gallo. 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It's a great hang for any fan. 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It's simply hockey heaven. 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
30: Alexander taking the snap, looking right, looking in the end zone now, stepping, rolling to his right, looking for help. Cross body, he's got a man upfield. Tyler Snead, touchdown, Montreal.
31: And once again, Davis Alexander buying time with his legs and throwing back across his body towards the middle of the field while rolling to the right.
32: Chatting with Chris Strevler, talking a little CFL. We heard in your video, I've seen you say it online, Davis Alexander's the best quarterback in the league, and there's some pretty good quarterbacks in this league.
33: Yeah, the quarterback play this year has been exceptional, but you know, at this point, I don't know who the argument would be for anybody else. The way that he's playing, 6 straight 300-yard games, and I know Davis very well. I don't know how much you guys know about me, but I live in Arizona in the off season, and about 3 years ago, I started training quarterbacks out here in Davis. So when he first signed with Montreal, he started training with us, and throughout the years, continuing to work with him in the off season, and we did some extensive work this off season. So I could tell he was dialed in, very focused. I think that Grey Cup game added even more fuel to his fire, and man, you can see it coming out when he's on the field. He is such a competitor and a leader for that team, and obviously the way he's able to create in and out of the pocket is pretty special.
13: 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These are the clips that outshone the rest on TSN 690.
34: 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It's Campbell versus Gallo on TSN 690.
35: Now, what about the Toronto Maple Leafs, who I feel have really improved? And I don't know how those contracts are going to age necessarily, but yeah. for this upcoming season, they're a much better team than the one that finished the prior year. So what's your outlook on them heading into the season?
36: I think Toronto's done basically everything they needed to do so far. The only move I've really disagreed with is them getting rid of Matias Michelli, but you could argue that they have some other players that can kind of fill a similar role. But I think what they've kind of done very smartly is go after guys that really want to play there. You got guys like Nick Paul and Darren Radish who are Leaf guys growing up, but they are still strong players. And especially in the case of Radish, I think he's a transformative piece for them. Even though the money, like you said, the contract, who knows how that ages all the way at the end of the deal. But I do think for Toronto, for the now, it was a move they desperately needed to make. With them still having Matthews in his prime, Nylander in his prime, you kind of needed to go for it. There wasn't really a situation where it made sense to rebuild with their first-round picks traded. So I feel like with the situation that Chayka and that front office were dealt, I feel like they've done as strong of a job as possible rebuilding that. And we'll see if Sergei Bobrovsky does rebound from his rough year in Florida last season, but it seems like he is as motivated as ever to prove Florida wrong, especially.
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1: And really the iteration of Mike and Mike is with your son, Mike Jr. You know how it is, especially when you're a father, you're working with your son. A lot of times you got to carry the load.
3: No. Oh, no. No. He's younger. He's going to get sore legs from carrying me is what he's going to do. It's great working with him, no doubt about it. And it's kind of a unique perspective, a father-son duo on a show, because I don't think there's many shows around the country where one host has changed the diapers of the other host. So, you know, we do have that going for us.
6: All right, hey, if we're going to hear enough about this father-son duo stuff, why don't we actually hear from the son? 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You thought you could be done with me that quick, Dad?
3: I mean, seriously, he can't not be on camera or with a microphone in front of him. But I guess it's kind of a chip off the old block. Like I said, he's the new, I'm the old. Let him carry the show.
17: 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We're still heading on Sportsmanlike. Evan Canty and Michelle each weekday morning, 6 o'clock Eastern time. 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Baseball, Padres, a 5-4 win over the Giants. Padres have won 3 of 4 from the Giants in the series. 8 of their last 9 games are wins. White Sox, a 9-1 win over the Rays. Marlins shut out the Mets 2-0. Mets had the bases loaded. Nobody out in the bottom of the 7th. Did not score. 11th time this season the Mets have been shut out. Cardinals, a 5-1 win over the Blue Jays. As for the top sounds from Sunday, Ed Bankin.
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9: How good is that? Are you ready to take?
0: Number 5.
10: Jay, we start with baseball in Cleveland, where the Guardians got back on track with strong pitching and some power from Patrick Bailey in a win over the Diamondbacks, as heard on WTAM 1100.
11: Now the pitch, and it's drilled to deep center field. Tawa on the run. Track. Whoa, gone! Patrick Bailey hits number 6. He's hit 5 of his 6 home runs left-handed to dead center. Patrick Bailey with a 417-foot home run.
0: Number 4.
10: It may have been a big weekend for the Dodgers on the trade front, but on the field they suffered a sweep at the hands of the Red Sox. Capped off tonight on ESPN Radio.
14: Sheehan winds the 2-1 pitch. Swing and a ball hit well to right toward the line. Hook in! Gone! Home run! Third solo shot for the Red Sox in the third. Fifth for Yoshida, and it's 5-3 Red Sox.
0: Number 3.
10: To the WNBA, where the Lynx are now 25-6 on the season. Olivia Miles leads Minnesota to a victory over Indiana, as seen and heard on ABC.
14: Coming on a minute to go. Miles through the lane. Oh, my! Sends it up in the end. Might have just put the W on a platter.
0: Number 2.
10: More now on the Red Sox and Dodgers, and while the Red Sox hitters lit up the Dodgers pitchers on Sunday, Boston also shined in the field, as heard on ESPN Radio.
14: The 2-2 pitch, swing and a ball turned around, diving stop behind second. Sogard to his feet, throws out Hernandez at first. Another sparkling defensive play by Boston.
0: Number 1.
10: Finally to Seattle, where the Mariners are making a habit of walk-offs. They got their second in a row on Sunday as they got past the Twins thanks to Colt Emerson. The call from Seattle Sports, 7:10 a.m.
14: The 1-2 on the way to Colt. Here she comes. Swing and a line drive, base in right field. Here comes Fairchild on a score. Walk-off winner for the second day in a row. Colt Emerson with a screaming line drive, base in. Walk it off. Mariners win it 7-6 over the Twins this afternoon.
17: winning with offense. Dodgers winning the Tarek Skubal Stakes. Do they extend him, though? ESPN's Aldin Gonzalez.
2: I don't think they're going to push at all. Number one, they know who his agent is. Tarek Skubal is on the verge of being on the open market where all 30 teams can bid on him, and he wants to be the highest paid starting pitcher in baseball history. So he is not going to sign an extension before that, and the Dodgers know that, and they're not even going to try.
17: Dodgers, though, do pick him up, adding him to their rotation as they get Tarek Skubal in the trade with Detroit over the weekend. Dodgers, though, at home, are swept by the Red Sox. Boston's hot, but do they make a big move today? That's next. SportsCenter All Night. It's ESPN Radio.
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34: Our guest is Paul Shaheen, Research on Ice, Printed Podcast, NHL Network contributor. What have you made so far of the very busy and active NHL offseason?
21: Well, it just got a little bit busier with Steve Yzerman stepping away, and Red Wing fans have been singing, "I'm waiting for you. I'm waiting for you to get us into the playoffs, and I'm waiting for you to figure out the Dylan Larkin situation." And I think Steve Yzerman maybe just said, maybe the waiting is over, and maybe I need to step aside and hand the mantle over to somebody else. Was this Steve Yzerman fully departing? Was this a soft firing by Chris Illich and the Illich family? We're still not sure. Maybe somewhere in the middle is where the truth lies, Mitch, but it's certainly gotten a lot of noise. The timing has certainly got a lot of noise, and not to mention the Leo Carlson offer sheet. So it's been a very, very noisy offseason so far, for sure.
34: I mean, as far as the Yzerman story in Detroit, if his name isn't Steve Yzerman, if he's not a legend with that franchise, he would have been shown the door a long time ago.
21: No question, Mitch. I mean, sometimes greatness gives you, just like when you're a first-round draft pick, it always gives you more chances. Mitch, that's a fantastic point. And his legend will be there. I mean, they're sour right now, but just like many other Detroit Red Wing players of old, Sid Abel, Alex Delvecchio, who were great players but not as good successfully as GMs for the Red Wings, his legend will live on.
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17: 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That's on the way. But speaking of trades, April, May, June, now July behind us. All-star break for Major League Baseball well in the rearview mirror. And now we've had the final games prior to baseball's trade deadline. The deadline coming up Monday, 6 o'clock Eastern time in the afternoon. Astros sitting atop the AL West riding a 6-game win streak. Braves top the NL East with a 5-game win streak. Also riding a 5-game win streak, the Boston Red Sox, who are coming off a weekend sweep in L.A.
14: Sheehan kicks the 1-1. Swinging a ball drilled to left. Going back on it is Hernandez. He watches it fly. Into the left field bleachers. Rafaela homers again. Tie game in L.A. is Sidan Rafael is 15th of the year. First pitch drilled out toward right center and deep. Abreu goes back to back with Rafaela. Boston reclaims the lead. 4-3 Red Sox. Sheehan winds the 2-1 pitch. Swing and a ball hit well to right toward the line. Hooking. Gone. Home run. Third solo shot for the Red Sox in the third. Fifth for Yoshida. And it's 5-3 Red Sox.
17: Red Sox with three homers in the third inning. Jaron Duran would add another solo shot in the sixth. Then they took advantage of a miscue to add some insurance in the eighth.
14: 2-2. Outside, popped off the glove. Alfonso can't find it. Trotting in and scoring is Monasterio. 8-4 Red Sox. Another gift for Boston. Pass ball that time charged to Eliezer Alfonso.
17: Boston up 8-4 with that run in the eighth and an inning later.
14: The pitch. Pies swing and a miss. Struck him out, 97, and the Red Sox have swept the Dodgers, and Boston continues their winning ways.
0: I'll tell you, the Red Sox are just, you know, they're just at another level right now, and there's no question that they have found something.
17: Roxy Bernstein and Doug Glanville calling the game Sunday night here on ESPN Radio. 8-4 win for the Red Sox. Four homers, their most in a game since a year ago, July 30th, 2025, when they hit four homers in a win at Minnesota. 15 wins in the last 16 road games for the first time since 1939. That was Ted Williams' first season. Red Sox on a roll. They've won their last five overall, five games out now in the division. They hold the second wild card spot in the American League. Trade deadline Monday afternoon. Do they make a move? ESPN Major League Baseball insider Jeff Passan.
1: They don't need to.
3: Okay.
1: I think they want to, though. And I think Boston wants to capitalize on this run that they're on right now and reward the players, really, for all that they've done in getting them out of the depths of the American League East and into a playoff position and the top targets that they could have. C.J. Abrams is clearly the best hitter on the market right now. I don't think he's particularly likely to move, but the Miami Marlins have been very busy talking about buying a little, talking about selling, and Otto Lopez as well as Liam Hicks are two guys who would fit very well for the Red Sox.
17: Red Sox sweeping the Dodgers in L.A. this weekend. Sixth road series sweep this season, breaking a tie with the Yankees for the most in baseball. The Dodgers, meanwhile, swept for the second time this season. Speaking of the Dodgers, SportsCenter All Night ESPN Radio.
6: Derek Scoobal is reportedly heading west for an ESPN's Jeff Passan.
9: I'm excited to be a Dodger. You know, I'm excited to get down there and, you know, chase three championships in a row.
10: They already were strong favorites to win the World Series. They will now be overwhelming favorites.
17: Trade deadline, 6 o'clock Eastern time Monday. The biggest shoe dropping this weekend with the Dodgers picking up Derek Scoobal from the Tigers. For Scoobal, heading to a contender for sure, but still bittersweet to leave Detroit.
9: You know, the goal was always to win a World Series, you know, for the city, for the organization. That took a chance on me, so, yeah, it's tough. You know, I love all those guys in there. They're some of my best friends, you know, and, yeah, it'll be tough for sure.
11: As much as I've been wondering if this is going to happen, I don't think you're ever really prepared to answer the massive question like that. You know, obviously it's been incredible. I mean, I've watched this guy, you know, rise to the top of the sport, and he's carried us a lot. And so I'll forever be grateful that our paths crossed and the things that he did for this organization.
17: Tigers manager A.J. Hinch. ESPN analyst Doug Glanville in L.A. this weekend for us. He was on the call for the Dodgers-Red Sox series. Says Scoobal landing in L.A., not a huge stunner for him.
12: As an analyst, I said for a long time that we can't be surprised if the Dodgers get Derek Scoobal. I mean, it's just the math of it, right? They have the resources. They have an incredible farm system. They have the leverage. and they're not pressed. This was sort of the one guy they would get. Otherwise, they didn't really feel like they needed to do a lot. So it seemed like they would be, you know, all in by Dodger standards, and then it was up to other teams to match that or beat it. So that sort of, you know, checked. It was more of the fan in me is sort of like, yeah, well, the Brewers or the Braves or these other teams that are really good, what would they do at a Tarek School Bowl? They'd do a lot. You know, they'd get a bona fide ace, and they'd be able to put up, you know, whether it's Mizorowski in School Bowl or Chris Sale in School Bowl or whatever combo, a 1-2 punch to go up against the Dodgers. And all of a sudden now, you know, you have a chance to knock them out much more likely. So, you know, so a lot of markets I'm sure are out there like, well, you know, what do we need to do? I think the good news is there's a lot of really good pitchers still out there in the next 24 hours or less. And there's no question that they can, you know, they can get some really good pitchers out there that can make a difference.
17: Dodgers had the capital to pull off the deal this weekend prior to the deadline, feeling a bit like the rich get richer scenario.
2: Here I am today. I was out last night. It's the first thing I see on my phone, and I'm like, night ruined because Tarek School was going to the Dodgers. And I just hate it for baseball because this is the expected outcome of a team that's running laps around everybody else, and the way that they're spending is just unfair. I hate it.
17: That's the reaction from our Courtney Cronin earlier here on ESPN Radio. As for the reaction around Major League Baseball, ESPN analyst Buster Olney.
3: Well, it certainly is going to be held up by the owners as, see, look, the Dodgers get everybody. You know, they are back-to-back champions, and they're the team that walks away with Tarek School Bowl. But I do think that part of the conversation, first off, I think it's for the owners, it's probably the reason why they're going for salary cap, might be more about cost certainty than it is about competitive balance. But on top of that, I think that whole conversation does obscure the fact that the Dodgers have been so great at player development. That's a major reason why they're in this position. Sure, they spend a lot of money. They've done the deferred contracts, but they also have done an incredible job at developing players so that when a deal like this goes down, and they've done a number of these sort of deals, they can trade prospects without blinking in a way that other franchises can't.
5: Plenty of fans who are upset about the destination, but also the price for the Tigers. Zaire Hope, right-hander River Ryan, two prospects in particular that are really well thought of, but not the cream of the crop in the Dodger system. Should the Tigers have gotten more Buster, or at least waited in your mind?
3: No, I think when you measure this against deals that are made for rentals, you know, guys who are headed into free agency in a couple of months, I think that the Tigers did really well. I think that, you know, some of the criticism of the Tigers is based on the fact that, you know, they think of Tarek School Bowl as if he's going to be under team control going forward. He wasn't. I think the Tigers did absolutely fine. One of the questions that I have for the Tigers is, man, you know, they're playing at a 98-win pace since June 1st. Is it that easy just to give up your opportunity to win, especially in a really mediocre American League?
17: Also on Sunday, the Cubs acquiring right-hander Kevin Gausman from the Blue Jays for a pair of minor leaguers. The 35-year-old providing the Cubs a playoff-caliber starter. Impending free agent, 5-10 with an ERA over 4.25, 127 strikeouts this season. He's in the last year of a 5-year, $110 million deal, during which he was the fourth best pitcher in baseball over that span. Yankees acquiring infielder Luis Garcia Jr. from the Nationals in exchange for four right-handed pitchers. New York picking up some offense as it heads into August without Aaron Judge, Cody Bellinger, Giancarlo Stanton, ESPN analyst Doug Glanville.
12: I mean, I love that move. I got to see the Nationals not long ago, and they have an incredible offense, and they're breaking it up. But when Meade went to Boston, Garcia, these guys were absolutely raking everybody in that lineup. They can run. So they can afford to, you know, get some more pitching. So Garcia gives them a chance to acquire some young talent. Garcia was also just mashing right now. I mean, you know, I think at a game the other day, it was like home run, triple, double. This guy can flat out hit. And you know, my only concern is, you know, will they use him enough? You know, because this guy, you know, you have Bryce, you have Goldschmidt. You know, that's already a very successful platoon, so you got to rotate a DH. spot, then what happens, you know, Judge comes back and Stanton and all that. But Garcia is a guy who needs to be in the lineup, because even when he wasn't even playing every single day, he was an RBI machine. And this guy puts up some serious power numbers.
17: Garcia is 26 years old, leads the National League in slugging percentage. He's hitting .283 with a career-high 23 homers in 104 games this season. Ben Rice, MVP candidate, the only other active player on the Yankees roster with better outputs in those categories. Giants, sellers at the deadline, sending veteran starter Tyler Mahle to the Braves. He had an ERA of .218 in 16 starts a year ago. This season, 18 starts, that ERA is up over 5. As for the Braves on Sunday, they put their 4-game win streak on the line at home against Washington.
7: Mike Yastrzemski leading off of the Braves. And Yaz hits one well, deep right center field, flying back at the wall and out of here. He just made him pay with that big swing that went into the bullpen. And the Braves on the board, 1-0 in the third inning. 3-2 to Yastrzemski. And he hits a high fly ball to deep center. Cruz going to go back, squares up to it at the warning track, makes the catch. This will mean a run. Trotting home, Dubon, 4-2 Braves in the seventh on the sack fly by Yaz, who has 2 RBIs today.
17: 680 the Fan. Braves go on to a 4-2 win over the Nationals. Fifth straight win. Now their second longest win streak this season. Braves' sixth straight home win. Longest home win streak since winning 7 straight in August of 2023. It's their first 4-game sweep of the season and their first since last September against the Nationals. Braves doubling up the Nationals on Sunday. 4-2, fourth time the Nationals have been swept this season. Braves, Red Sox, 5-game win streaks here at the beginning of August. They're tied for the second longest active win streak. The longest, well, that currently belongs to Houston.
8: There's Pena, and he rips one down the left field line. It's way back, and it is gone. Pena's been sizzling hot with a 2-run homer, and the Astros extend their lead to 3-0.
15: The first pitch is ripped past Berger inside the right field line of base knock. Smith scores. Allen is right behind him. It's a 2-run double for Yordan Alvarez and a 7-3 Houston lead.
17: 105-3 the Fan. Astros with a 7-3 victory over those Rangers. Houston's sixth consecutive win, their longest win streak since August of 2024. They're 11-1 in their past dozen games. They've gone from 4 games back to 2.5 games out in front in the American League West. SportsCenter All Night, ESPN Radio. In Seattle, Mariners, Twins. That came down to the final at-bat.
16: The 1-2 on the way to Colt. Here she comes. Swinging a line drive, base in right field. Here comes Fairchild on the score. Walk-off winner for the second day in a row. Colt Emerson with a screaming line drive, base hit down the right field line. Walk it off. Mariners win it. 7-6 over the Twins this afternoon.
17: Seattle Sports, 7:10 a.m. Colt Emerson, the walk-off single, first career walk-off hit. Seattle's ninth walk-off win this season, tied for second most in Major League Baseball, tied with the White Sox. Cubs lead Major League Baseball with 10. Mariners with back-to-back walk-off wins for the second time this season. Mariners win it in the last at-bat in the ninth. Phillies and Orioles didn't quite make it that far.
18: 1-2 count here, and the pitch. This ball's hit pretty high, pretty far to right field. And guess what, folks? That ball is gone. Bryce Harper all over the 1-2 pitch from Walker. And that now is the 7-game hitting streak for him. And that's Harper's 23rd home run of the season. The Phillies jump up 5-0.
8: 4-homer game. The pitch swung on, lined hard to left. And Kowser over, makes the catch. Tagging at third and coming home to score is Crawford. And it's a sacrifice fly for Schwarber. And it's now 8-0 Phillies.
17: And that would be in the sixth inning. Sports Radio 94 WIP. There was rain, though, and that would be the end of it. Phillies with the 8-0 win. Game shortened to 6 for Baltimore. Back-to-back games being shut out. First time that's happened this season. Sunday, key day in the W. That's next. 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
42: Greg Sutton, friend of the show here on Campbell versus Gallo. How'd you feel about Jesse Marsh and the job he did?
43: Awesome. You know, look, I mean, I have a soft spot for him. He was a former teammate, coach. You know, he's a friend of mine. But I think they embodied what he's all about. You know, getting behind this country, he's done that right from the start, you know, showing his kind of blue collar work ethic, his personality. I think it was translated to the players. And I think there still has to be some work done. I still think that we can create a stronger identity and our players need to still kind of get behind that. And look, he's willing to put in the work. We've seen that. He's even going now with the youth national team, the under 20s, and taking that team to try and qualify for the Olympics. And so he's leading that charge. So he doesn't have to do that. He didn't have to, but he knows how important it is to kind of get the youth involved too and get them under the same umbrella of what he wants his team to be about. So, no, I think he's the perfect man. I'm glad that they gave him the extension to the next World Cup. And I'm excited for him in this country because of him leading the charge.
42: And he did a really good job of getting the U.S. to hate him.
43: Yes, exactly.
42: Right?
43: Even more of a carrot on the top, yeah.
42: Right. I think Canadians appreciated that.
44: I loved it.
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17: Over the Fever for their 10th consecutive win, longest active streak in the WNBA, Minnesota's longest streak within a season since 2016. They're the first team this season to win 10 straight. Lynx's last three games have been in triple digits. Three straight 100-point games. That sets a franchise record. Olivia Miles with 28 points in the win. Nafisa Collier, 18 points, 8 rebounds, 7 assists. Fever, meanwhile, have their 5-game win streak come to an end. Had been tied for their longest since Caitlin Clark joined the team in 2024. She had 19 points, 10 assists in the loss, 25th career 10-assist game. As for the Wings and Sun,
0: Shepherd will push. Also a terrific passing big. Fudd, one of the best in the league from downtown, hits her first attempt from deep.
1: So tight and compact with her shooting fundamentals, starting with her footwork.
0: Fudd with four triples now, 4 of 5. Shepherd, count it. And a free throw coming.
1: Really nice job going single side, ball screen action.

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14: I'll tell you, the Red Sox are just, you know, they're just at another level right now, and there's no question that they have found something.
15: And Red Sox doubling up the Dodgers 8-4 with the win on Sunday Night Baseball. Four homers, 15 wins in their last 16 road games. They haven't done that since Ted Williams was a rookie. As for Sunday Night Baseball, you heard it, of course, here on ESPN Radio. Roxy Bernstein and Doug Glanville had the call for us. Back to L.A. we go. Roxy?
16: All right, Jay. Another day, another win for the Boston Red Sox. Five straight wins. They sweep the Dodgers in L.A. They are 23-3 in their last 26 games, and they are just a machine that is motoring down the tracks.
14: Yeah, had a chance to do the game, the series where they swept the Yankees at Fenway in those final two games. And the thing about it is Chad Tracy, their manager, was saying if we can just get the offense going with some consistency, we can go on one of those runs, get the streak going, because they were winning two and losing one and, you know, hot and cold. Their pitching had always been stable, and And it's continuing that. So he trusted that they could prevent runs. They just weren't scoring. And that has gone away. Four home runs tonight, but they found ways to manufacture runs. They're aggressive on the bases. They don't make a lot of mistakes. And they got the pitching to put up some zeros. And, you have a young guy like Jake Bennett out there who was able to, take a beating one inning and then put up a bunch of zeros, allowing the bats to come around and capture the lead and hold it. So a lot of pieces are working well from a lot of different experience levels.
16: A remarkable turnaround. Four homers, as you alluded to, for the Red Sox in this one. Sedan Rafaela, Willier Abreu, Masataka Yoshida, and Jaron Duran all homering. Now, all was not lost for the Dodgers this weekend. They did pick up Tarek Skubal, who will make his Dodgers debut Tuesday at Wrigley Field against the Cubs.
14: Yeah, it's sort of like, Christmas getting 3,000 presents and then going and, losing at a video game. You're okay, because you got the prize, and the prize was Tarek Skubal. And this is two-time in a row Cy Young Award winner, all-star, a game changer, and one of the bona fide aces in the game. And he goes to a team that's already loaded with pitching, especially once those guys get healthy. So the Dodgers are feeling really good about their chances that just went up. And, they went for it, and they won the best prize of this trade deadline.
16: Once again, our final score, 8-4, the Red Sox finish up a sweep of the L.A. Dodgers. For Doug Glanville, I'm Roxy Bernstein, right here in your home for Sunday Night Baseball, ESPN Radio, and the ESPN app, as we go back to Jay Reynolds in the studio.
15: All right, Roxy, Dodgers are swept for the second time this season, but as you mentioned, they pull off the big trade of the weekend ahead of Monday's deadline. They're the ones who get Tarek Skubal. A lot of exasperated shaking of heads for some onlookers, as Doug Glanville kind of mentioned. As for the baseball reaction, ESPN insider Jeff Passan.
17: It's interesting, Jay, because you look at what the public reaction is, and it's like, was that enough? Industry reaction is a little bit higher here, and a lot of this banks on River Ryan's health. He is 28 years old and still a prospect, which is not something you typically see, but he transitioned from a position player to a pitcher late in his career and has had a lot of injuries. The stuff is undeniable. And when you put him in a rotation that also has Troy Melton and Jackson Jobe, suddenly we're talking about three guys who have fastballs tickling 100 miles per hour. We're looking at a rotation that could be young and dynamic like Pittsburgh. We're looking in an outfield that has Max Clark, who just debuted in center field, Riley Green in left field. You stick Zaire Hope in right field, Kevin McGonigal at shortstop, Dylan Dingler at catcher. The Detroit Tigers could be very good very soon, Jay, and I think that's what this trade gives them. It gives them a path toward being back toward the top of the American League Central.
15: Tarek Skubal, that trade now in the rearview mirror. As for what we can expect as we go through the day on Monday?
17: Luis Arraez has to, Mike, because he is a free agent at the end of this season, and if the San Francisco Giants do not cash in on him, they're just going to leave all kinds of value on the table. And look, the suitors at this point, Philadelphia Phillies, Tampa Bay Rays, there's not a whole lot out there, even though Arraez is at the top of the National League in batting average right now. The profile just doesn't have a lot of need at that position. I'll tell you where there is a lot of need: relief pitching. Yeah. And that's where Luke Weaver right now is the best available arm on the market. He's got signed for another year. Milwaukee wants help. Pittsburgh wants help. Frankly, everyone wants
18: help. Everyone's bullpen help.
17: And if they want the best arm that could be available, Adrian Morejon. There was a lot of talk about Mason Miller going from San Diego. That's not likely to happen, but there was more feeling tonight that Adrian Morejon, who's also a free agent after the season, is going to move as well. One of the big questions in baseball right now, are any of the Los Angeles Angels' controllable players going to move? That Zach Neto, Jose Soriano, and of course Reed Detmers, who's had a breakout season this year. Teams have had a lot of trouble finding a match with the Angels to this point. Will the prices come down on those guys?
18: Yeah.
17: It's not clear right now, but Adley Rutschman finally Catchers have been very in demand. The Yankees have been looking for one. The Red Sox have been looking for one. The Rays, even the Pirates have dabbled in here. And while Adley Rutschman's on the injured list right now, he's still one of those guys who, just because of his leadership, because of his switch hitting, because of everything he brings to the team, is going to be tough to pry away from Baltimore and would cost a lot, but could be on the move.
15: Baseball's trade deadline coming up Monday afternoon, 6 o'clock Eastern time. Right now, SportsCenter all night, ESPN Radio. Tigers sending Tarik Skubal to L.A. this weekend. Sunday, Tigers facing the Athletics.
18: The pitch. Swung on, hammered to left. This ball's going to touch down. One hop the wall. Torres is in. Here comes Dingler. McGonagall goes to third, heading towards second and sliding in safely is Eduardo Valencia. Two-run double for Eduardo, his second of the day, and it is 8-0 Tigers in the eighth inning.
15: 97-1, the ticket. Tigers go on to an 11-0 win over the Athletics. Third game this season, scoring double-digit runs while shutting out their opponent. 11-0 win, their largest in a road shutout since a 13-0 win at Arizona in 2024. Yankees and Cubs playing a little tighter game. Yankees with Gerrit Cole on the mound.
19: Did he go? Yes, he did. Bregman down on strikes on the high four-seamer.
20: Just an outstanding sequence here. He goes up to try to get him to swing under the four-seamer. Bregman does not strike out a lot. He does not chase a lot. But that high fastball too often looks too good to hitters, and that's where you get him to chase.
15: Gerrit Cole with five strikeouts in 5 2/3 innings. Gave up four hits and an earned run. Got some offensive support as well.
19: Driven deep to left center field. On the run, PCA looking up. See ya. A long home run for Caballero. And it is 2-0 Yanks.
15: His 11th home run. That one came in the third inning. Yankees win it by that 2-1 count. They finished their 10-game road trip at 6-4. Five of the 10 games on the road trip were decided by one run. Yankees also acquiring infielder Luis Garcia Jr. from the Nationals in exchange for four right-handed pitchers. ESPN analyst Buster Olney.
21: Yeah, the Yankees have still have work to do after adding Garcia. You know, their preference was, I think a month ago, was, yeah, we need to add a right-handed hitter. Well, there just haven't been that many available of any quality. So they get a left-handed hitting Luis Garcia in what has been an excellent year for him, 23 home runs, an adjusted OPS plus of 136.
15: And they get a decent outing from Gerrit Cole on Sunday as well. SportsCenter all night, ESPN Radio. Guardians getting a decent outing from Gavin Williams, 5 2/3, 10 strikeouts as he gets win number 11. Guardians backing him with offense.
18: Now the pitch, and it's drilled to deep center field. Tawa on the run, track, long, gone! Patrick Bailey hits number 6. He's hit 5 of his 6 home runs left-handed to dead center. Patrick Bailey with a 417-foot home run.
15: Tom Hamilton, WTAM, 1100. Guardians a 5-0 shutout of Arizona, which managed just 2 hits, tying their fewest in a game this season. Angels shut out the Brewers 3-0. Brewers shut out for the 6th time this season. Angels snapping a 5-game losing streak. Rockies an 8-1 win over Kansas City. 18th time this season they've scored at least 5 runs in an inning. They scored 6 in the 6th inning and root to the 8-1 win. As for the Reds and Pirates,
18: the 1-2. Strike 3 called. Froze him over the inside corner at 99. Chase Burns strikes out the side in the 6th.
15: 9 strikeouts in those 6 innings as the Reds go on to a 10-2 win over the Pirates. 700 WLW. Pirates losing by 8, and they lose their manager, Don Kelly, who was tossed.
22: I just thought that we were unnecessarily putting the players at risk with what was going on out on the field. I mean, the field took a lot yesterday, took a lot today, and I just was confused as to why we didn't pull the tarp in that situation to try to keep the water off the field.
23: What were you told throughout it?
22: That it was supposed to stop raining, and it just didn't stop raining and kept on going and felt like, you know, we're battling, man. We're fighting, and we've dealt with a lot of injuries, especially on the position player side. And just, you know, in that moment, just didn't feel like it was worth the risk of having, especially a guy like Spence, just coming off the IL, you know, in the box. It was wet. The field, you could see the puddles. And to pull, you know, their guys off the field in the middle of an at-bat, in the middle of an inning, I just I was frustrated by it.
0: So was that your argument that they should put the tarp on and kind of?
22: Yeah, I thought so. I thought we should have put the tarp on prior to that, which sucks for both teams. Like, we lost Murdoch there too. He would have kept on going, you know, and just didn't think that we can't sustain any more injuries.
15: And Don Kelly didn't see the end of the game either. 10-2 loss to the Reds. SportsCenter all night, ESPN Radio, NFL. Jadeveon Clowney returning to Houston, the team that selected him at the top of the 2014 draft, confirmed the report from the NFL Network this weekend that he'd agreed to a contract with the Texans. The 33-year-old visited the Browns last week, prompting their general manager to tell reporters he was hopeful that the team could strike a deal, but he's headed to Houston. The Packers, right tackle, formerly known as Zach Tom, revealing Sunday that he's got a name change. He's now Zach Bako Biwole. Said it's a nod to his Nigerian ancestry and wants a name that represented his heritage. Fifth-year pro from Baton Rouge had his new last name on the back of his number 50 jersey at practice on Sunday. As for the Packers' offense, that's seeing a little change this year. ESPN Packers reporter Rob Domofsky.
2: It'll be interesting to see if they sort of open the offense up a little bit more. This has been, you know, Matt LaFleur has been a very run-heavy play caller, and you know, a lot of people want him to let Jordan Love cook a little bit more. It'll be interesting to see if they do that. You know, they've really changed their philosophy sort of on receivers. I mean, last year we got 6'5", 6" guys that could be the guy, and you know, now they've sort of streamlined it to where there's a pretty clear cut top three in Christian Watson, Jaden Reed, and Matthew Golden, and you know, we'll see if that you know, sort of works into how Matt LaFleur maybe changes his play calling a little bit, and obviously you throw Tucker Kraft, their tight end, in there, and you've got a pretty clear order of these are the guys that need to get the football. They traded Dontavian Wicks to the Eagles. They let Romeo Doubs go in free agency. So you know, there's some thinking that it might be a little bit easier for Jordan Love rather than trying to have to keep a bunch of guys happy while also Matt LaFleur, you know, running the ball all the time.
3: You mentioned Tucker Kraft, Rob, and he's coming off the ACL injury. He's also due for a contract extension. Came off PUP this week. Didn't fully practice, but was doing individual drills. Were you surprised he even did individual drills before the contract was done?
2: Yeah, a little bit, Gabe. It's a thing where, okay, do you, as a player coming off an injury, do you say, well, I'm not going to practice until I get a deal? Or does the team say, well, we need to see you practice until we'll give you a deal? You know, it's you know, a little bit of give and take on both sides. First of all, he came back earlier. Now, it's very limited stuff in practice, but he came back earlier than I think anybody expected. Now, we'll see how long it is before he does, you know, 11-on-11 contact stuff. Probably will be a couple of weeks at least.
3: And it's not the only major ACL that the Packers are dealing with. Micah Parsons working his way back. He's still on PUP. What's the Packers' plan to try to bridge the gap between the start of the season and whenever Micah Parsons becomes available?
2: Yeah, they have some, you know, some serious questions about, you know, who's going to be able to rush the passer. Because, as you know, they traded Rashawn Gary. They let Kingsley Enagbare leave in free agency. You know, a lot of people forget that they spent a very, very high draft pick a couple of years ago. One of the picks they got was moving up in the first round to get the Jets pick at 13 and taking a pass rusher, Lucas Van Ness, who really has been fairly quiet you know, for his first three NFL seasons. And Micah Parsons, if you listen to him, he keeps talking up Van Ness like he's going to be the next big thing. Well, it's time to see it. You know, they picked up his fifth-year option on his rookie contract, and you know, he's in their plans. But he needs to A, stay healthy, and B, you know, probably be the guy who leads this pass rush. They drafted a guy named Denai Dennis Sutton out of Penn State. And then they've got a couple of guys who have been around here for a while in sort of secondary complementary roles. They also have a new defensive coordinator, Jonathan Gannon. It's up to him to kind of cook up some schemes. They've changed basically from a 4-3 to a 3-4 front. So, you know, it's going to have to get creative, and there's going to have to be some guys that contribute and help this defense until Micah's back.
15: Fingers crossed, and everybody, all hands on deck until that point. August Seems to be homecoming month here. That's next. SportsCenter All Night continues. It's ESPN Radio.
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30: It's time for Ask Us Anything. Good morning, guys. I'm not sure I've already asked this question in the past, but I want to know, what's the reason the Canadians always start their season on the road? In the last 10 years, it was only twice that they started their season at home.
15: Yeah. I'm not a fan. I don't know the answer.
30: Me neither.
15: I'm not a fan of it. You know, the bias in me, I find it disrespectful. But
30: that's a little much. No.
15: Well, listen. You know, why Toronto? Why almost every year they're opening in Toronto? Why does Toronto get it?
30: Let's not pretend that the Montreal Canadiens have no say in the matter. It's not as if the NHL is like, well, here's how it's going to be. Like,
15: yeah.
30: I think certain parameters are presented. If Jeff Molson petitions Gary Bettman and says, "Hey, listen, we want to start at home," I'm sure that Gary Bettman would find a way. Have either of you ever had a real IQ test, and what was the score? I'm predicting 138 for Two-Tone Star and 142 for Connor. That's very kind. 142 IQ seems high, no?
15: Seems quite high.
30: Exceptionally high. Placing you in the top 1 to 2%.
15: Yeah.
30: And what about 138?
15: Dull. I've never had a real IQ test.
30: Highly gifted scorer in the top 1 to 2%. Brother, you think Sean and I are in the top 1 to 2% of IQs?
15: That's right, Connor.
30: What is two-tone star? What does that mean? Oh, because you're tan.
15: My tan lines. Yeah, my tan lines.
30: All right. Well, thank you, Josh. That's very kind.
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31: How's this week? Sean Campbell chatting with Tyson Philpott. Tyson, you know, this game, this season has been phenomenal. The league went through an evolution of rule announcements a year ago. Some have taken place this year already with the 35-second clock. The bench is on the other side, the rouge, but more are coming next year. Did the players get together and say, hey, this game's just fine the way it is, because the first 6 weeks of this season from all nine teams has been phenomenal? You can't not watch a CFL game right now.
32: No, it's crazy to think about. You know, I've been watching the CFL since I was a kid, and I've never seen it as explosive as it is right now, especially even with the close one possession games as well. We definitely didn't have no conversation. I think the game is speaking for itself in all honesty. And, you know, some of those big plays and, you know, the stuff that we had said that we didn't have, I think they're front and center. So, I don't get paid enough to make any decisions about rules or anything like that. But, I would say the game looks pretty good right now.
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0: host has changed the diapers of the other host. So, you know, we do have that going for us.
1: All right, hey, if we're going to hear enough about this father-son duo stuff, why don't we actually hear from the son? This is a bad preview of the show when dad's trying to hog up all the airtime just because I'm in Pinola, Mississippi, getting ready to ride a canoe. You thought you could be done with me that quick, Dad?
0: I mean, seriously, he can't not be on camera or with a microphone in front of him. But I guess it's kind of a chip off the old block. Like I said, he's the new, I'm the old. Let him carry the show.
2: 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We're still heading on sportsmanlike. 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Baseball, Padres, a 5-4 win over the Giants. Padres have won 3 of 4 from the Giants in the series. 8 of their last 9 games are wins. White Sox, a 9-1 win over the Rays. Marlins shut out the Mets 2-0. Mets had the bases loaded, nobody out in the bottom of the 7th, did not score. 11th time this season the Mets have been shut out. Cardinals, a 5-1 win over the Blue Jays. As for the top sounds from Sunday, Ed Bankin.
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5: Jay, we start with baseball in Cleveland, where the Guardians got back on track with strong pitching and some power from Patrick Bailey in a win over the Diamondbacks, as heard on WTAM 1100.
6: Now the pitch, and it's drilled to deep center field. Tama on the run. Track. Wall. Gone! Patrick Bailey hits number 6. He's hit 5 of his 6 home runs left-handed to dead center. Patrick Bailey with a 417-foot home run.
3: Number 4.
5: It may have been a big weekend for the Dodgers on the trade front, but on the field, they suffered a sweep at the hands of the Red Sox. 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
7: Sheehan winds the 2-1 pitch. Swing and a ball hit well to right toward the line. Hook in. Solo shot for the Red Sox in the 3rd. 5th for Yoshida, and it's 5-3 Red Sox.
3: Number 3.
5: To the WNBA, where the Lynx are now 25-6 on the season, as Olivia Miles leads Minnesota to a victory over Indiana, as seen and heard on ABC.
7: Coming on a minute to go. Miles through the lane.
5: More now on the Red Sox and Dodgers, and while the Red Sox hitters lit up the Dodgers pitchers on Sunday, Boston also shined in the field, as heard on ESPN Radio.
7: The 2-2 pitch, swing and a ball turned around, diving stop behind second, Sogard to his feet, throws out Hernandez at first, another sparkling defensive play by Boston.
3: Number 1.
5: Finally to Seattle, where the Mariners are making a habit of walk-offs. They got their 2nd in a row on Sunday as they got past the Twins thanks to Colt Emerson. The call from Seattle Sports, 7:10 a.m.
8: The 1-2 on the way to Colt. Here she comes. Swinging a line drive, base in right field. Here comes Fairchild on a score. Walk-off winner for the 2nd day in a row. Colt Emerson with a screaming line drive, base in. Down the right field line. Walk it off. Mariners win it. 7-6 over the Twins this afternoon.
2: Winning with offense. Dodgers winning the Tarek Skubal Stakes. Do they extend him, though? ESPN's Aldin Gonzalez.
9: I don't think they're going to push at all. Number one, they know who his agent is. Tarek Skubal is on the verge of being on the open market where all 30 teams can bid on him, and he wants to be the highest paid starting pitcher in baseball history. So he is not going to sign an extension before that, and the Dodgers know that, and they're not even going to try.
2: Dodgers, though, do pick him up, adding him to their rotation as they get Tarek Skubal in the trade with Detroit over the weekend. Dodgers, though, at home, are swept by the Red Sox. Boston's hot, but do they make a big move today? That's next. SportsCenter All Night. It's ESPN Radio.
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16: Chatting with Valerie Tetreault of Tennis Canada. What about Ogier Aliassime? What have you seen kind of evolve from his game in the last calendar year or year and a half?
17: He has more confidence now when he steps on the court. I do think that something happened during the last U.S. Open. I think some of the big tennis fans will remember his match against Alexander Zverev. And Zverev had a few comments before that match saying that basically with Felix, you know, sometimes he was playing well, but sometimes, buff, not so well. And I think, you know, in the end, something triggered in Felix, and then we saw a Felix who was maybe a little bit more emotional on court, and I think that's kind of what he needs. He needs that energy. Sometimes I feel like when he's almost too calm on court, maybe it's not necessarily helping him to perform at the level that he can perform, and it really feels like since that moment something has changed, and now when he goes on court, he believes he can beat anyone.
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20: 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That's on the way. But speaking of trades, April, May, June, now July behind us. All-Star break for Major League Baseball well in the rearview mirror. And now we've had the final games prior to baseball's trade deadline. The deadline coming up Monday, 6 o'clock Eastern time in the afternoon. Astros sitting atop the AL West riding a 6-game win streak. Braves top the NL East with a 5-game win streak. Also riding a 5-game win streak. the Boston Red Sox, who are coming off a weekend sweep in L.A.
1: Sheehan kicks the 1-1. Swinging a ball, drilled to left. Going back on it is Hernandez. He watches it fly. Into the left field bleachers. Rafaela homers again. Tie game in L.A. is Sidan Rafael is 15th of the year. First pitch drilled out toward right center and deep. Abreu goes back to back with Rafaela. Boston reclaims the lead. 4-3 Red Sox. Sheehan winds the 2-1 pitch. Swing and a ball hit well to right toward the line. Hooking. Gone. Home run. Third solo shot for the Red Sox in the third. Fifth for Yoshida. And it's 5-3 Red Sox.
20: Red Sox with three homers in the third inning. Jaron Duran would add another solo shot in the sixth. Then they took advantage of a miscue to add some insurance in the eighth.
1: 2-2. Outside, popped off the glove. Alfonso can't find it. Trotting in and scoring is Monasterio. 8-4 Red Sox. Another gift for Boston. Pass ball that time charged to Eliezer Alfonso.
20: Boston up 8-4 with that run in the eighth and an inning later.
1: The pitch. Pies swing and a miss. Struck him out, 97, and the Red Sox have swept the Dodgers, and Boston continues their winning ways.
21: I'll tell you, the Red Sox are just, you know, they're just at another level right now, and there's no question that they have found something.
20: Roxy Bernstein and Doug Glanville calling the game Sunday night here on ESPN Radio. 8-4 win for the Red Sox. Four homers, their most in a game since a year ago, July 30th, 2025, when they hit four homers in a win at Minnesota. 15 wins in the last 16 road games for the first time since 1939. That was Ted Williams' first season. Red Sox on a roll. They've won their last five overall, five games out now in the division. They hold the second wild card spot in the American League. Trade deadline Monday afternoon. Do they make a move? ESPN Major League Baseball insider Jeff Passan.
22: They don't need to.
23: Okay.
22: I think they want to, though. And I think Boston wants to capitalize on this run that they're on right now and reward the players, really, for all that they've done in getting them out of the depths of the American League East and into a playoff position and the top targets that they could have. C.J. Abrams is clearly the best hitter on the market right now. I don't think he's particularly likely to move, but the Miami Marlins have been very busy talking about buying a little, talking about selling, and Otto Lopez as well as Liam Hicks are two guys who would fit very well for the Red Sox.
20: Red Sox sweeping the Dodgers in L.A. this weekend. Sixth road series sweep this season, breaking a tie with the Yankees for the most in baseball. The Dodgers, meanwhile, swept for the second time this season. Speaking of the Dodgers, SportsCenter All Night ESPN Radio.
24: Derek Skubal is reportedly heading west for an ESPN's Jeff Passan.
25: I'm excited to be a Dodger. You know, I'm excited to get down there and, you know, chase three championships in a row.
26: They already were strong favorites to win the World Series. They will now be overwhelming favorites.
20: Trade deadline, 6 o'clock Eastern time Monday. The biggest shoe dropping this weekend with the Dodgers picking up Derek Skubal from the Tigers. For Skubal, heading to a contender for sure, but still bittersweet to leave Detroit.
25: You know, the goal was always to win a World Series, you know, for the city, for the organization. That took a chance on me, so, yeah, it's tough. You know, I love all those guys in there. They're some of my best friends, you know, and, yeah, it'll be tough for sure.
27: As much as I've been wondering if this is going to happen, I don't think you're ever really prepared to answer the massive question like that. You know, obviously it's been incredible. I mean, I've watched this guy, you know, rise to the top of the sport, and he's carried us a lot. And so I'll forever be grateful that our paths crossed and the things that he did for this organization.
20: Tigers manager A.J. Hinch. ESPN analyst Doug Glanville in L.A. this weekend for us. He was on the call for the Dodgers-Red Sox series. Says Skubal landing in L.A., not a huge stunner for him.
28: As an analyst, I said for a long time that we can't be surprised if the Dodgers get Derek Skubal. I mean, it's just the math of it, right? They have the resources. They have an incredible farm system. They have the leverage. And they're not pressed. This was sort of the one guy they would get. Otherwise, they didn't really feel like they needed to do a lot. So it seemed like they would be, you know, all in by Dodger standards. And then it was up to other teams to match that or beat it. So that sort of, you know, checked. It was more of the fan in me is sort of like, yeah, well, the Brewers or the Braves or these other teams that are really good, what would they do at a Tarek school? Well, they'd do a lot. You know, they'd get a bona fide ace, and they'd be able to put up, you know, whether it's Mizorowski and Skubal or Chris Sale and Skubal or whatever combo, a 1-2 punch to go up against the Dodgers. And all of a sudden now, you know, you have a chance to knock them out much more likely. So, you know, so a lot of markets I'm sure are out there like, well, you know, what do we need to do? I think the good news is there's a lot of really good pitchers still out there in the next 24 hours or less. And there's no question that they can, you know, they can get some really good pitchers out there that can make a difference.
0: Dodgers had the capital to pull off the deal this weekend prior to the deadline, feeling a bit like the rich get richer scenario.
2: Here I am today. I was out last night. This is the first thing I see on my phone, and I'm like, night ruined because Tarek Skubal is going to the Dodgers. And I just hate it for baseball because this is the expected outcome of a team that's running laps around everybody else. And the way that they're spending is just unfair. I hate it.
0: That's the reaction from our Courtney Cronin earlier here on ESPN Radio. As for the reaction around Major League Baseball, ESPN analyst Buster Olney.
5: Well, it certainly is going to be held up by the owners as, see, look, the Dodgers get everybody. You know, they are back-to-back champions, and they're the team that walks away with Tarek Skubal. But I do think that part of the conversation, first off, I think it's for the owners, it's probably the reason why they're going for salary cap, might be more about cost certainty than it is about competitive balance. But on top of that, I think that whole conversation does obscure the fact that the Dodgers have been so great at player development. That's a major reason why they're in this position. Sure, they spend a lot of money. They've done the deferred contracts, but they also have done an incredible job at developing players so that when a deal like this goes down, and they've done a number of these sort of deals, they can trade prospects without blinking in a way that other franchises can't.
6: Plenty of fans who are upset about the destination, but also the price for the Tigers. Zaire Hope, right-hander River Ryan, two prospects in particular that are really well thought of, but not the cream of the crop in the Dodger system. Should the Tigers have gotten more, Buster, or at least waited in your mind?
5: No, I think when you measure this against deals that are made for rentals, you know, guys who are headed into free agency in a couple of months, I think that the Tigers did really well. I think that, you know, some of the criticism of the Tigers is based on the fact that, you know, they think of Tarek Skubal as if he's going to be under team control going forward. He wasn't. I think the Tigers did absolutely fine. One of the questions that I have for the Tigers is, man, you know, they're playing at a 98-win pace since June 1st. Is it that easy just to give up your opportunity to win, especially in a really mediocre American League?
0: Also on Sunday, the Cubs acquiring right-hander Kevin Gausman from the Blue Jays for a pair of minor leaguers. The 35-year-old providing the Cubs a playoff-caliber starter. Impending free agent, 5-10 with an ERA over 4.25, 127 strikeouts this season. He's in the last year of a 5-year, $110 million deal, during which he was the fourth best pitcher in baseball over that span. Yankees acquiring infielder Luis Garcia Jr. from the Nationals in exchange for four right-handed pitchers. New York picking up some offense as it heads into August without Aaron Judge, Cody Bellinger, Giancarlo Stanton. ESPN analyst Doug Glanville.
28: I mean, I love that move. I got to see the Nationals not long ago, and they have an incredible offense, and they're breaking it up. But when Meade went to Boston, Garcia, these guys were absolutely raking everybody in that lineup. They can run, so they can afford to, you know, get some more pitching. So Garcia gives them a chance to acquire some young talent. Garcia was also just mashing right now. I mean, you know, I think at a game the other day, it was like home run, triple, double. This guy can flat out hit. And yeah, my only concern is, you know, will they use him enough? You know, because this guy, you know, you have Bryce, you have Goldschmidt. You know, that's already a very successful platoon. So you got to rotate a DH spot. Then what happens, you know, Judge comes back and Stanton and all that. But Garcia is a guy who needs to be in the lineup. Because even when he wasn't even playing every single day, he was an RBI machine. And this guy puts up some serious power numbers.
0: Garcia is 26 years old, leads the National League in slugging percentage. He's hitting .283 with a career-high 23 homers in 104 games this season. Ben Rice, MVP candidate, the only other active player on the Yankees roster with better outputs in those categories. Giants, sellers at the deadline, sending veteran starter Tyler Mahle to the Braves. He had an ERA of .218 in 16 starts a year ago. This season, 18 starts, that ERA is up over 5. As for the Braves on Sunday, they put their 4-game win streak on the line at home against Washington.
4: Mike Yastrzemski leading off of the Braves. And Yaz hits one well, deep right center field, flying back at the wall and out of here. He just made him pay with that big swing that went into the bullpen. And the Braves on the board, 1-0 in the third inning. 3-2 to Yastrzemski. And he hits a high fly ball to deep center. Cruz going to go back, squares up to it at the warning track, makes the catch. This will mean a run. Trotting home, Dubon, 4-2 Braves in the seventh on the sack fly by Yaz, who has 2 RBIs today.
0: 680 the Fan. Braves go on to a 4-2 win over the Nationals. Fifth straight win. Now their second longest win streak this season. Braves' sixth straight home win, longest home win streak since winning 7 straight in August of 2023. It's their first 4-game sweep of the season and their first since last September against the Nationals. Braves doubling up the Nationals on Sunday, 4-2. Fourth time the Nationals have been swept this season. Braves, Red Sox, 5-game win streaks here at the beginning of August. They're tied for the second longest active win streak, the longest, well, that currently belongs to Houston.
7: Here's Pena, and he rips one down the left field line. It's way back, and it is gone. Pena stays sizzling hot with a 2-run homer, and the Astros extend their lead to 3-0.
8: The first pitch is ripped past Berger inside the right field line of base knock. Smith scores. Allen is right behind him. It's a 2-run double for Yordan Alvarez and a 7-3 Houston lead.
0: 105-3 the Fan. Astros with a 7-3 victory over those Rangers. Houston's sixth consecutive win, their longest win streak since August of 2024. They're 11-1 in their past dozen games. They've gone from 4 games back to 2.5 games out in front in the American League West. SportsCenter All Night, ESPN Radio. In Seattle, Mariners, Twins. That came down to the final at-bat.
9: The 1-2 on the way to Colt. Here she comes. Swinging a line drive, base in right field. Here comes Fairchild on the score. Walk-off winner for the second day in a row. Colt Emerson with a screaming line drive, base hit down the right field line. Walk it off. Mariners win it. 7-6 over the Twins this afternoon.
0: Seattle Sports, 7:10 a.m. Colt Emerson, the walk-off single, first career walk-off hit. Seattle's ninth walk-off win this season, tied for second most in Major League Baseball, tied with the White Sox. Cubs lead Major League Baseball with 10. Mariners with back-to-back walk-off wins for the second time this season. Mariners win it in the last at-bat in the ninth. Phillies and Orioles didn't quite make it that far.
10: 1-2 count here, and the pitch. This ball's hit pretty high, pretty far to right field. And guess what, folks? That ball is gone. Bryce Harper all over the 1-2 pitch from Walker, and that now is the 7-game hitting streak for him. And that's Harper's 23rd home run of the season. The Phillies jump up 5-0.
7: 4-homer game. The pitch swung on, lined hard to left, and Kowser over makes the catch, tagging at third and coming home to score is Crawford, and it's a sacrifice fly for Schwarber, and it's now 8-0 Phillies.
0: And that would be in the sixth inning. 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There was rain, though, and that would be the end of it. Phillies with the 8-0 win. Game shortened to 6 for Baltimore. Back-to-back games being shut out. First time that's happened this season. Sunday, key day in the W. That's next. 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
19: We're talking football with Rowan White. Rowan, what do you think? It's been a long time since the Raiders have drafted a quarterback at number one, and it's worked out for them. Is Fernando Mendoza going to get this franchise on the right track?
23: Well, hopefully. Hopefully they do, but right by him, too. I don't expect him to start too much this year. I think if he does, it'll be a little bit later into the season. I'd like for him to get a few reps in at least. But they brought in Kirk Cousins at least to develop. And I think we've seen in the last decade or so, quarterbacks who sit for a little bit before they start tend to do pretty decently in the league. I mean, the best example obviously being Patrick Mahomes, who famously sat his entire rookie year. I'd love to see the Raiders are in a position where they can do the same thing with Fernando. And I would absolutely love to see if they did something like that, because I think this kid has, for one, the mentality to bring it the whole way. I mean, just his work ethic, the way he goes about his day-to-day seems, from our point of view anyway, seems absolutely impeccable. And, I mean, his on-the-field production is really good, too. He was making NFL-type throws already when he was at Indiana. His back shoulder throws were damn near perfect. And I think if there was any person to work out in Las Vegas as a quarterback, I think it would be him.
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19: This is the Morning Show on TSN 690. I'm Peter Vriondas with Connor McKenna, and we're in conversation with Elias Grigoriadis of the Canadian Press, who covers CF Montreal. And we're talking a little bit of MLS right now.
29: Into the path of Griezmann, opens up and scores! His first in Major League Soccer, and a milestone career goal as well. That is number 300 for that man, Antoine Griezmann.
19: So Antoine Griezmann makes his Orlando City FC debut yesterday, and he scores. What are you expecting from Griezmann, and what kind of impact do you think he could have on MLS?
30: Oh, he's absolutely a game changer. You know, he still has legs underneath him. He was fantastic for Atletico Madrid in La Liga last season, so it's not like he's physically on the back nine of his career, because playing for Atletico, you are expected to run and contribute no matter who you are. So I think he's going to have a massive impact. And it's unfortunate that Montreal's timing with all these players has been unfortunate, right? They host LAFC last year, and then Hermanson joins. Robert Lewandowski and Antoine Griezmann, we're not going to see them because both game against Orlando and Chicago have already been played. But, you know, hopefully next season we'll get to see them in action, because, yeah, these are not just world-class players. These are era-defining talents that we'll be able to watch it live in person.
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0: .100 win over the Fever for their 10th consecutive win, longest active streak in the WNBA, Minnesota's longest streak within a season since 2016. They're the first team this season to win 10 straight. Lynx last three games have been in triple digits, three straight 100-point games. That sets a franchise record. Olivia Miles with 28 points in the win. Nafisa Collier, 18 points, 8 rebounds, 7 assists. Fever, meanwhile, have their five-game win streak come to an end. Had been tied for their longest since Caitlin Clark joined the team in 2024. She had 19 points, 10 assists in the loss, 25th career 10-assist game. As for the Wings and Sun,
2: Shepherd will push. Also a terrific passing big. Fudd, one of the best in the league from downtown, hits her first attempt from deep. So tight and compact with her shooting fundamentals, starting with her footwork. Fudd with four triples now, four of five. Shepherd, count it. And a free throw coming. Really nice job going single side, ball screen action.
0: ESPN with the call as the Wings win it by 20.

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5: Jeff, when it comes to either a team or a particular driver, what's been the biggest surprise for you so far this season?
6: I think Kimi Antonelli. I mean, this kid has just blossomed. He last year, if you remember, I mean, he's racing against George Russell in the same car, and Russell doubled his points by the end of the season. I think it was like 319 to 150 or something like that. You know, and Kimi had some flashes last year, but I mean, he's just taken to this new car and this new format like nobody's business. And I mean, he's dominating. And I mean, if you look at this 19-year-old kid, if he can keep this up, he's going to smash records left and right. But I just think that. I think that the maturity he's shown and the way that he can just get out front and dominate a race, or even if he doesn't start at the front, he figures out a way to win. It's only his second year in Formula One, and it looks like he's going to win the title. And the other thing about Antonelli that he's a really, really nice kid, and he really, really seems to enjoy what he does, and it's he's very refreshing. So I think he's got to be the revelation of the season for sure.
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8: Alexander taking the snap, looking right, looking in the end zone now, stepping, rolling to his right, looking for help, cross body, he's got a man, upfield, Tyler Snead, touchdown, Montreal!
9: And once again, Davis Alexander buying time with his legs and throwing back across his body towards the middle of the field while rolling to the right.
10: Chatting with Chris Strevler, talking a little CFL. We heard in your video, I've seen you say it online, Davis Alexander's the best quarterback in the league, and there's some pretty good quarterbacks in this league.
11: Yeah, the quarterback play this year has been exceptional, but you know, at this point, I don't know who the argument would be for anybody else. The way that he's playing, six straight 300-yard games, and I know Davis very well. I don't know how much you guys know about me, but I live in Arizona in the off season, and about 3 years ago, I started training quarterbacks out here in Davis. So when he first signed with Montreal, he started training with us, and throughout the years, continuing to work with him in the off season, and we did some extensive work this off season. So I could tell he was dialed in, very focused. I think that Grey Cup game added even more fuel to his fire, and man, you can see it coming out when he's on the field. He is such a competitor and a leader for that team, and obviously the way he's able to create in and out of the pocket is pretty special.
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15: I'll tell you, the Red Sox are just, you know, they're just at another level right now, and there's no question that they have found something.
14: And Red Sox doubling up the Dodgers 8-4 with the win on Sunday Night Baseball. 4 homers, 15 wins in their last 16 road games. They haven't done that since Ted Williams was a rookie. As for Sunday Night Baseball, you heard it, of course, here on ESPN Radio. Roxy Bernstein and Doug Glanville had the call for us. Back to L.A. we go. Roxy?
16: All right, Jay, another day, another win for the Boston Red Sox. 5 straight wins. They sweep the Dodgers in L.A. They are 23-3 in their last 26 games, and they are just a machine that is motoring down the tracks.
15: Yeah, the chance to do the series where they swept the Yankees at Fenway in those final 2 games. And the thing about it is Chad Tracy, their manager, was saying if we can just get the offense going with some consistency, we can go on one of those runs, get the streak going, because they were winning 2 and losing 1 and, you know, hot and cold. Their pitching had always been stable, and and it's continuing that. So he trusted that they could prevent runs. They just weren't scoring. And that has gone away. You know, four home runs tonight, but they found ways to manufacture runs. They're aggressive on the bases. They don't make a lot of mistakes. And they got the pitching to put up some zeros. And, you know, you have a young guy like Jake Bennett out there who was able to, you know, take a beating one inning and then put up a bunch of zeros, allowing the bats to come around and capture the lead and hold it. So a lot of pieces are working well from a lot of different experience levels.
16: A remarkable turnaround. Four homers, as you alluded to, for the Red Sox in this one. Sedan Rafaela, Willier Abreu, Masataka Yoshida, and Jaron Duran all homering. Now, all was not lost for the Dodgers this weekend. They did pick up Tarek Skubal, who will make his Dodgers debut Tuesday at Wrigley Field against the Cubs.
15: Yeah, it's sort of like, you know, Christmas getting 3,000 presents and then going and, you know, losing at a video game. You're okay because you got the prize, and the prize was Tarek Skubal. And this is two-time in a row Cy Young Award winner, you know, all-star, a game changer, and one of the bona fide aces in the game. And he goes to a team that's already loaded with pitching, especially once those guys get healthy. So the Dodgers are feeling really good about their chances that just went up. And, you know, they went for it, and they won the best prize of this trade deadline.
16: Once again, our final score, 8-4, the Red Sox finish up a sweep of the L.A. Dodgers. For Doug Glanville, I'm Roxy Bernstein right here in your home for Sunday Night Baseball, ESPN Radio, and the ESPN app as we go back to Jay Reynolds in the studio.
14: All right, Roxy, Dodgers are swept for the second time this season, but as you mentioned, they pull off the big trade of the weekend ahead of Monday's deadline. They're the ones who get Tarek Skubal. A lot of exasperated shaking of heads for some onlookers, as Doug Glanville kind of mentioned. As for the baseball reaction, ESPN insider Jeff Passan.
7: It's interesting, Jay, because you look at what the public reaction is, and it's like, was that enough? Industry reaction is a little bit higher here, and a lot of this banks on River Ryan's health. He is 28 years old and still a prospect, which is not something you typically see, but he transitioned from a position player to a pitcher late in his career and has had a lot of injuries. The stuff is undeniable. And when you put him in a rotation that also has Troy Melton and Jackson Jobe, suddenly we're talking about three guys who have fastballs tickling 100 miles per hour. We're looking at a rotation that could be young and dynamic like Pittsburgh. We're looking at an outfield that has Max Clark, who just debuted in center field, Riley Green in left field. You stick Zaire Hope in right field, Kevin McGonigal at shortstop, Dylan Dingler at catcher. The Detroit Tigers could be very good very soon, Jay, and I think that's what this trade gives them. It gives them a path toward being back toward the top of the American League Central.
14: Tarek Skubal, that trade now in the rearview mirror. As for what we can expect as we go through the day on Monday?
7: Luis Arraez has to, Mike, because he is a free agent at the end of this season, and if the San Francisco Giants do not cash in on him, they're just going to leave all kinds of value on the table. And look, the suitors at this point, Philadelphia Phillies, Tampa Bay Rays, there's not a whole lot out there, even though Arraez is at the top of the National League in batting average right now. The profile just doesn't have a lot of need at that position. I'll tell you where there is a lot of need, relief pitching. Yeah. And that's where Luke Weaver right now is the best available arm on the market. He's got signed for another year. Milwaukee wants help. Pittsburgh wants help. Frankly, everyone wants
17: bullpen help.
7: And if they want the best arm that could be available, Adrian Morejon. There was a lot of talk about Mason Miller going from San Diego. That's not likely to happen, but there was more feeling tonight that Adrian Morejon, who's also a free agent after the season, is going to move as well. One of the big questions in baseball right now, are any of the Los Angeles Angels' controllable players going to move? That Zach Neto, Jose Soriano, and of course Reed Detmers, who's had a breakout season this year. Teams have had a lot of trouble finding a match with the Angels to this point. Will the prices come down on those guys?
17: Yeah.
7: It's not clear right now, but Adley Rutschman finally Catchers have been very in demand. The Yankees have been looking for one. The Red Sox have been looking for one. The Rays, even the Pirates have dabbled in here. And while Adley Rutschman's on the injured list right now, he's still one of those guys who, just because of his leadership, because of his switch hitting, because of everything he brings to the team, is going to be tough to pry away from Baltimore and would cost a lot, but could be on the move.
14: Baseball's trade deadline coming up Monday afternoon, 6 o'clock Eastern time. Right now, SportsCenter all night, ESPN Radio. Tigers sending Tarik Skubal to L.A. this weekend. Sunday, Tigers facing the Athletics.
17: The pitch. Swung on, hammered to left. This ball's going to touch down. One hop the wall. Torres is in. Here comes Dingler. McGonagall goes to third, heading towards second and sliding in safely as Eduardo Valencia. Two-run double for Eduardo, his second of the day, and it is 8-0 Tigers in the eighth inning.
14: 97-1, the ticket. Tigers go out with an 11-0 win over the Athletics. Third game this season, scoring double-digit runs while shutting out their opponent. 11-0 win, their largest in a road shutout since a 13-0 win at Arizona in 2024. Yankees and Cubs playing a little tighter game. Yankees with Gerrit Cole on the mound.
18: Did he go? Yes, he did. Bregman down on strikes on the high four-seamer.
19: Just an outstanding sequence here. He goes up to try to get him to swing under the four-seamer. Bregman does not strike out a lot. He does not chase a lot. But that high fastball too often looks too good to hitters, and that's where you get him to chase.
14: Gerrit Cole with five strikeouts in 5 2/3 innings. Gave up four hits and an earned run. Got some offensive support as well.
18: Driven deep to left center field. On the run, PCA looking up. See ya. A long home run for Caballero. And it is 2-0 Yanks.
14: His 11th home run. That one came in the third inning. Yankees win it by that 2-1 count. They finished their 10-game road trip at 6-4. Five of the 10 games on the road trip were decided by one run. Yankees also acquiring infielder Luis Garcia Jr. from the Nationals in exchange for four right-handed pitchers. ESPN analyst Buster Olney.
20: Yeah, the Yankees have still have work to do after adding Garcia. You know, their preference was, I think a month ago, was, yeah, we need to add a right-handed hitter. Well, there just haven't been that many available of any quality. So they get a left-handed hitting Luis Garcia in what has been an excellent year for him. 23 home runs, an adjusted OPS plus of 136.
14: And they get a decent outing from Gerrit Cole on Sunday as well. SportsCenter all night, ESPN Radio. Guardians getting a decent outing from Gavin Williams, 5 2/3, 10 strikeouts as he gets win number 11. Guardians backing him with offense.
17: Now the pitch, and it's drilled to deep center field. Tawa on the run, track, long, gone! Patrick Bailey hits number 6. He's hit 5 of his 6 home runs left-handed to dead center. Patrick Bailey with a 417-foot home run.
14: Tom Hamilton, WTAM, 1100. Guardians a 5-0 shutout of Arizona, which managed just 2 hits, tying their fewest in a game this season. Angels shut out the Brewers 3-0. Brewers shut out for the 6th time this season. Angels snapping a 5-game losing streak. Rockies an 8-1 win over Kansas City. 18th time this season they've scored at least 5 runs in an inning. They scored 6 in the 6th inning en route to the 8-1 win. As for the Reds and Pirates,
17: the 1-2. Strike 3 called. Froze him over the inside corner at 99. Chase Burns strikes out the side in the 6th.
14: 9 strikeouts in those 6 innings as the Reds go on to a 10-2 win over the Pirates. 700 WLW. Pirates losing by 8, and they lose their manager, Don Kelly, who was tossed.
21: I just thought that we were unnecessarily putting the players at risk with what was going on out on the field. I mean, the field took a lot yesterday, took a lot today, and I just was confused as to why we didn't pull the tarp in that situation to try to keep the water off the field.
22: What were you told throughout it?
21: That it was supposed to stop raining, and it just didn't stop raining and kept on going and felt like, you know, we're battling, man. We're fighting, and we've dealt with a lot of injuries, especially on the position player side. And just, you know, in that moment, just didn't feel like it was worth the risk of having, especially a guy like Spence, just coming off the IL, you know, in the box. It was wet. The field, you could see the puddles, and to pull, you know, their guys off the field in the middle of an at-bat, in the middle of an inning, I just I was frustrated by it.
0: So was that your argument that they should put the tarp on?
21: Yeah, I thought so. I thought we should have put the tarp on prior to that, which sucks for both teams. Like, we lost Murdoch there, too. He would have kept on going, you know, and just didn't think that we can't sustain any more injuries.
14: And Don Kelly didn't see the end of the game either. 10-2 loss to the Reds. SportsCenter all night, ESPN Radio, NFL. Jadeveon Clowney returning to Houston, the team that selected him at the top of the 2014 draft, confirmed the report from the NFL Network this weekend that he'd agreed to a contract with the Texans. The 33-year-old visited the Browns last week, prompting their general manager to tell reporters he was hopeful that the team could strike a deal, but he's headed to Houston. The Packers, right tackle, formerly known as Zach Tom, revealing Sunday that he's got a name change. He's now Zach Bako Biwole. Said it's a nod to his Nigerian ancestry and wants a name that represented his heritage. Fifth-year pro from Baton Rouge had his new last name on the back of his number 50 jersey at practice on Sunday. As for the Packers' offense, that's seeing a little change this year. ESPN Packers reporter Rob Domofsky.
1: It'll be interesting to see if they sort of open the offense up a little bit more. This has been, you know, Matt LaFleur has been a very run-heavy play caller, and you know, a lot of people want him to let Jordan Love cook a little bit more. It'll be interesting to see if they do that. They really changed their philosophy sort of on receivers. I mean, last year we got 5-6 guys that could be the guy, and you know, now they've sort of streamlined it to where there's a pretty clear cut top three in Christian Watson, Jaden Reed, and Matthew Golden. And, you know, we'll see if that, you know, sort of works into how Matt LaFleur maybe changes his play calling a little bit. And obviously you throw Tucker Kraft, their tight end, in there. And you've got a pretty clear order of these are the guys that need to get the football. They traded Dontavian Wicks to the Eagles. They let Romeo Doubs go in free agency. So, you know, there's some thinking that it might be a little bit easier for Jordan Love rather than trying to have to keep a bunch of guys happy while also Matt LaFleur, you know, running the ball all the time.
2: You mentioned Tucker Kraft, Rob, and he's coming off the ACL injury. He's also due for a contract extension. Came off PUP this week. Didn't fully practice, but was doing individual drills. Were you surprised he even did individual drills before the contract was done?
1: Yeah, a little bit, Gabe. It's a thing where, do you, as a player coming off an injury, do you say, well, I'm not going to practice until I get a deal? Or does the team say, well, we need to see you practice until we'll give you a deal? You know, it's you know, a little bit of give and take on both sides. First of all, he came back earlier. Now, it's very limited stuff in practice, but he came back earlier than I think anybody expected. Now, we'll see how long it is before he does, you know, 11-on-11 contact stuff. Probably will be a couple of weeks at least.
2: And it's not the only major ACL that the Packers are dealing with. Micah Parsons working his way back. He's still on PUP. What's the Packers' plan to try to bridge the gap between the start of the season and whenever Micah Parsons becomes available?
1: Yeah, they have some serious questions about, you know, who's going to be able to rush the passer. Because, as you know, they traded Rashawn Gary. They let Kingsley Anagbari leave in free agency. You know, a lot of people forget that they spent a very, very high draft pick a couple of years ago. One of the picks they got was moving up in the first round to get the Jets pick at 13 and taking a pass rusher, Lucas Van Ness, who really has been fairly quiet for his first three NFL seasons. And Micah Parsons, if you listen to him, he keeps talking up Van Ness like he's going to be the next big thing. Well, it's time to see it. They picked up his 50-year option on his rookie contract, and he's in their plans. But he needs to, A, stay healthy, and, B, you know, probably be the guy who leads this pass rush. They drafted a guy named Denai Dennis Sutton out of Penn State. And then they've got a couple of guys who have been around here for a while in sort of secondary complementary roles. They also have a new defensive coordinator, Jonathan Gannon. It's up to him to kind of cook up some schemes. They've changed basically from a 4-3 to a 3-4 front. So, you know, it's going to have to get creative, and there's going to have to be some guys that contribute and help this defense until Micah's back.
14: 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That's next. SportsCenter All Night continues. It's ESPN Radio.
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16: 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It's Campbell versus Gallo on TSN 690.
10: Now, what about the Toronto Maple Leafs, who I feel have really improved? And I don't know how those contracts are going to age necessarily, but yeah. for this upcoming season, they're a much better team than the one that finished the prior year. So what's your outlook on them heading into the season?
29: I think Toronto's done basically everything they needed to do so far. The only move I really disagree with is them getting rid of Matias Michelli, but you could argue that they have some other players and kind of fill a similar role. But I think what they've kind of done very smartly is go after guys that really want to play there. You got guys like Nick Paul and Darren Radish who are Leaf guys growing up, but they are still strong players. And especially in the case of Radish, I think he's a transformative piece for them, even though the money, like you said, the contract, who knows how that ages all the way at the end of the deal. But I do think for Toronto, for the now, it was a move they desperately needed to make with them still having Matthews in his prime, Nylander in his prime. You kind of needed to go for it. There wasn't really a situation where it made sense to rebuild with their first-round picks traded. So I feel like with the situation that Chayka and that front office were dealt, I feel like they've done as strong of a job as possible rebuilding that. And we'll see if Sergei Bobrovsky does rebound from his rough year in Florida last season, but it seems like he is as motivated as ever to prove Florida wrong, especially.
23: 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These are the clips that outshone the rest on TSN 690. Campbell versus Gallo.
16: Our guest is Paul Shaheen, Research on Ice, Printed Podcast, NHL Network contributor. What have you made so far of the very busy and active NHL offseason?
30: Well, it just got a little bit busier with Steve Yzerman stepping away, and Red Wing fans have been singing, "I'm waiting for you. I'm waiting for you to get us into the playoffs, and I'm waiting for you to figure out the Dylan Larkin situation." And I think Steve Yzerman maybe just said, maybe the waiting is over, and maybe I need to step aside and hand the mantle over to somebody else. Was this Steve Yzerman fully departing? Was this a soft firing by Chris Illich and the Illich family? We're still not sure. Maybe somewhere in the middle is where the truth lies, Mitch, but it's certainly gotten a lot of noise. The timing has certainly got a lot of noise, and not to mention the Leo Carlson offer sheet. So it's been a very, very noisy offseason so far, for sure.
16: I mean, as far as the Yzerman story in Detroit, if his name isn't Steve Yzerman, if he's not a legend with that franchise, he would have been shown the door a long time ago.
30: No question. No question, Mitch. I mean, like, sometimes greatness gives you, just like when you're a first-round draft pick, it always gives you more chances. Mitch, that's a fantastic point. And his legend will be there. I mean, they're sour right now, but just like many other Detroit Red Wing players of old, Sid Abel, Alex Delvecchio, who were great players but not as good successfully as GMs for the Red Wings, his legend will love them.
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31: Howard
3: guess the old has become new again. And really the iteration of Mike and Mike is with your son, Mike Jr. You know how it is, especially when you're a father, you're working with your son. A lot of times you got to carry the load. No. Oh, no. No, he's younger. He's going to get sore legs from carrying me is what he's going to do. It's great working with him, no doubt about it. And it's kind of a unique perspective, a father-son duo on a show, because I don't think there's many shows around the country where one host has changed the diapers of the other host. So, you know, we do have that going for us.
7: All right, hey, if we're going to hear enough about this father-son duo stuff, why don't we actually hear from the son? 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You thought you could be done with me that quick, Dad?
3: I mean, seriously, he can't not be on camera or with a microphone in front of him. But I guess it's kind of a chip off the old block. Like I said, he's the new, I'm the old. Let him carry the show.
14: 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We're still heading on Sportsmanlike. Evan Canty and Michelle each weekday morning, 6 o'clock Eastern time. 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Baseball, Padres, a 5-4 win over the Giants. Padres have won 3 of 4 from the Giants in the series. 8 of their last 9 games are wins. White Sox, a 9-1 win over the Rays. Marlins shut out the Mets 2-0. Mets had the bases loaded. Nobody out in the bottom of the 7th. Did not score. 11th time this season the Mets have been shut out. Cardinals, a 5-1 win over the Blue Jays. As for the top sounds from Sunday, Ed Bankin.
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9: Jay, we start with baseball in Cleveland, where the Guardians got back on track with strong pitching and some power from Patrick Bailey in a win over the Diamondbacks, as heard on WTAM 1100.
11: Now the pitch, and it's drilled to deep center field. Tom on the run. Track. Wall. Gone! Patrick Bailey hits number 6. He's hit 5 of his 6 home runs left-handed to dead center. Patrick Bailey with a 417-foot home run.
23: Number 4.
9: It may have been a big weekend for the Dodgers on the trade front, but on the field they suffered a sweep at the hands of the Red Sox. 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
12: Sheehan winds the 2-1 pitch. Swing and a ball hit well to right toward the line. Hook in. Solo shot for the Red Sox in the 3rd. 5th for Yoshida, and it's 5-3 Red Sox.
23: Number 3.
9: To the WNBA, where the Lynx are now 25-6 on the season. Sylvia Miles leads Minnesota to a victory over Indiana, as seen and heard on ABC.
12: Coming on a minute to go. Miles through the lane.
9: More now on the Red Sox and Dodgers, and while the Red Sox hitters lit up the Dodgers pitchers on Sunday, Boston also shined in the field, as heard on ESPN Radio.
12: The 2-2 pitch, swing and a ball turned around, diving stop behind second, Sogard to his feet, throws out Hernandez at first, another sparkling defensive play by Boston.
23: Number 1.
9: Finally to Seattle, where the Mariners are making a habit of walk-offs. They got their 2nd in a row on Sunday as they got past the Twins thanks to Colt Emerson. The call from Seattle Sports, 7:10 a.m.
12: The 1-2 on the way to Colt. Here she comes. Swing and a line drive, base in right field. Here comes Fairchild on the score. Walk-off winner for the 2nd day in a row. Colt Emerson with a screaming line drive, base in. Down the right field line. Walk it off. Mariners win it. 7-6 over the Twins this afternoon.
14: Mariners winning with offense. Dodgers winning the Tarek Skubal Stakes. Do they extend him, though? ESPN's Aldin Gonzalez.
13: I don't think they're going to push at all. Number one, they know who his agent is. Tarek Skubal is on the verge of being on the open market where all 30 teams can bid on him, and he wants to be the highest paid starting pitcher in baseball history. So he is not going to sign an extension before that, and the Dodgers know that, and they're not even going to try.
14: The Dodgers get Skubal, but they also get swept. This weekend, it's Monday, August 3rd, birthday of Tom Brady, who's 49 today. NFL training camps, baseball trade deadlines, getting busy here in August. Unsportsmanlike is up next. I'm Jay Reynolds, back tomorrow with SportsCenter All Night. 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
10: It's time for Ask Us Anything. Good morning, guys. I'm not sure I've already asked this question in the past, but I want to know, what's the reason the Canadians always start their season on the road? In the last 10 years, it was only twice that they started their season at home.
14: Yeah. I'm not a fan. I don't know the answer.
10: Me neither.
14: I'm not a fan of it. You know, the bias in me, I find it disrespectful. But
10: that's a little much. No.
14: Well, listen. You know why? Either, Toronto? Why almost every year they're opening in Toronto? Why does Toronto get
10: it? Let's not pretend that the Montreal Canadiens have no say in the matter. It's not as if the NHL is like, well, here's how it's going to be.
14: I
10: think certain parameters are presented. If Jeff Molson petitions Gary Bettman and says, hey, listen, we want to start at home, I'm sure that Gary Bettman would find a way. Have either of you ever had a real IQ test? And what was the score? I'm predicting 138 for Two-Tone Star and 142 for Connor. That's very kind. 142 IQ seems high, no?
14: Seems quite high.
10: Exceptionally high, placing you in the top 1 to 2%.
14: Yeah, yeah.
10: And what about 138?
14: Dull. I've never had a real IQ test.
10: Highly gifted scorer in the top 1 to 2%. Brother, you think Sean and I are in the top 1 to 2% of IQs?
14: That's right, Connor.
10: What is two-tone star? What does that mean? Oh, because you're tan.
14: My tan lines. Yeah, my tan lines.
10: All right. Well, thank you, Josh. That's very kind.
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9: 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It's the morning show with Connor McKenna and Sean Starr. Warning, prolonged listening may cause spontaneous laughter, mild eye rolls, and an urge to argue with strangers about sports. TSN 690.

0: Well. Happy Monday, everybody. It's August 3rd today. What the hell has happened to summer? It's August 3rd. It's a pleasure to be back behind this microphone in this studio. Sean Starr back on the radio for the first time in a couple of weeks. In for the now vacationing Connor McKenna. With you for the next 4 hours. The War on Drugs brings us in with the great song, Holdin' On. Holdin' On for the MLB trade deadline at 6 o'clock this evening. Holdin' On for the summer months to slip away into a brand new NHL season that will start earlier than what we're used to. And the Montreal Canadiens holding on for making a move. It's a great band, great song. Pleasure as to see Peter Vrionis in here this morning. He'll be with me riding shotgun, as he has been for the last couple of weeks. You're halfway home, brother. I thought of that this morning. You know, Peter, I was thinking about you when I was in the shower this morning.
1: Oh, wow. Okay.
0: I'm one of those guys. I always shower before I come to work.
1: You always shower and think about people.
0: I do. And I always like putting people in that uncomfortable position, you know? It's like, yeah, I was thinking about you in the shower. But no, I was. I really was. I was thinking, it's like, oh, he finished 2 weeks with Connor. Now it's, you know, you're halfway home through a four-week morning show rotation. And one of the questions I get often asked when people, it's like, oh, you're Sean Starr from the radio, or people are like, oh, what do you do for a living? And this is what I do, right? And either I get asked, what time do I wake up? That's generally the number one question. And the other most popular question I often get asked is, what time do you go to bed? And do you ever get used to the morning show hours? So those are the questions I generally get, and then it slips into Canadians talk, you know. And sometimes I get irritated. I'm like, bro, I was just on the air for 4 hours. You could have dipped in, could have got those takes, you know. Now it's time to decompress for a second. First world problems. Peter was lecturing me about first world problems before we hit the air. We'll talk about that later. But let me throw it to you.
1: Okay,
0: you're into week three of your morning show routine. Are you getting at all used to the early wake up?
1: No. You can't get used to this, Sean. I don't care how long you do it for. But I love it.
0: Yeah.
1: I love it.
0: Yeah.
1: I mean, I love being on this show. I love finishing at 10 o'clock. And I was really worried before the summer started.
0: Yeah.
1: That, you know, my nights would be shot, and that my summer would be shot, and I wouldn't be able to see my friends and do the things that I usually like to do. But I found my way during the day, I guess.
0: Yeah.
1: I've found some semblance of a routine.
0: Yeah.
1: Trying to occupy my time, staying busy. I have fallen into the trap of napping for 3 hours at a time.
0: It works. For Nat, bro, that's asleep.
1: It's bad. Yeah, it's bad.
0: That's going to sleep.
1: You're in a full REM cycle right there.
0: Yeah, no kidding.
1: So the sleep at nighttime, still figuring that issue out.
0: Yeah.
1: But I don't know. I love this show, and I love this job. I was hyped to be here, man.
0: Yeah.
1: Because we haven't worked together in a very long time. I mean, it's been, I think, a few summers now.
0: Yeah.
1: So
0: yeah,
1: we don't get to do this combination very often.
0: I know.
1: I'm looking forward to
0: it. Yeah, me
1: man.
0: Too. Me too. It's, you know, as I've spoken in the past, right, you know, in September, mid-September, I think September 17th, 1999 was the year I got hired by CJAD 800.
1: Okay.
0: And I've been employed in this game to a few people's chagrin, I suppose. I have been steadily employed in radio, in this business, since September of 1999. So, I don't know, 6-7 weeks from now, it will be a 27-year run for your boy, right? Just finished celebrating 25 years with Bell Media and TSN Radio back in May. In early May was, along with Mitch Melnick, we are the only two that are still here that have been here since the microphones opened up to launch this radio station in May of 2001. What a year that was. And it is a privilege, and I'm glad to hear that from you, because I do believe in this radio station. I do believe in the business of radio. I still think it is a viable product, especially local radio, especially in this province, in this language. And so it's nice to see. I've been waiting for a long time. Guys like yourself, guys like Luca, guys like Daniel Scheer. Down the list we go of the next wave, the next generation. So it does, in a corny kind of way, kind of warm me up a little bit to hear your enthusiasm. And looking forward to the next couple of weeks, yeah, bro. We're going to have some fun, man.
1: I know. I'm going to be sad when it's over. But then I come back after the week that you and Connor are going to be here together.
0: Yeah.
1: I
0: mean,
1: So it's not a long goodbye there. But I get asked all the time like what it's like. And I guess the best way to describe it, it's a dream. It's a dream job. Because I figured out pretty early that I wasn't going to be a professional athlete. So I tried to pursue the next best thing.
0: Yeah, we live kind of parallel universes. Yeah. There was a time where that's all I thought, man, I'm going to be a professional baseball player. This is what I want. This is what I want to do. And there was a time at the end of the Expos era when I guess, you know, the realization was, you know, baseball for me was never going to be something that I was going to make a living at. And I'd go to Expo games. And I'm like, damn, how sweet would it have been? Right. I mean, what a dream of dreams, so to speak. And we'll get into the massive deal that happened on Saturday. The Dodgers making their best attempt at a three-peat. We'll also talk about the Blue Jays. I also said goodbye to a veteran, a much beloved player in Kevin Gausman, who got traded to the Chicago Cubs. We'll get Peter's reaction. We'll also, in the final hour of the show, get more on the Toronto Blue Jays. And the question that lingers in the aftermath of the Gausman to Chicago deal is, really? That's the best they could have gotten for this guy? That's the best deal that was on the table? I understand he went through a rough patch this year where his ERA had ballooned. Like he was on a 7.2 ERA run kind of way for Kevin Gausman. But, yeah, I don't know, man. And, again, a reminder, the deadline comes at 6 o'clock this evening. But we've already seen some pretty significant deals. So we'll hash out the MLB trade landscape and set up for what's to come in the next few hours or so before we get there. Also on the show today, the local teams, CF Montreal against the New England Revolution, not so much. And boy, oh boy, are they not the best team in the Canadian Football League, the Montreal Alouettes, on one loss this season. And they got a gargantuan matchup. What are we, in week 9? When the Owls and the Edmonton Elks tangle, where it was a great game. Edmonton gets tagged with their second loss of the season in a good back-and-forth game against Vernon Adams Jr. and Cody Fajardo. I refuse to pronounce it Fajardo, but Cody Fajardo and the Edmonton Elks take a rare loss, so they're going to come to Montreal with a little bit of chip on their shoulder. We've got time to talk about that. Joey Alfieri will join us. We'll also have John Still on the show today. And your chance to win, we're in the giving mood on this show. We have a 4-pack of tickets to CCF Montreal take on David Beckham's LA Galaxy. Remember David Beckham?
1: I remember that.
0: Of course, yeah.
1: First big star in MLS.
0: Absolutely, undeniable, right? So it's Montreal and LA at Saputo on August 22nd, and all week we've got a 4-pack of tickets to give away. But yeah, it's great to be back, man. It's been a minute. You know, it's funny, you know, as I mentioned to you off the top, I've been talking into a microphone for a long time now and never take a day for granted. And, you know, 2 weeks away and everything else. And I know I got the podcast thing going, so, like, I'm still kind of in the sports sphere, but it's just not the same juice.
1: No.
0: You know, it's just not the same juice being in a studio, being in the environment, coming in and talking a bunch of different things, you know, as we will throughout the course of the next few hours on this show. And, you know, the 2 weeks, like most people that, you know, earn their time off, it comes and it goes so quickly. You know, the realization that, man, just like I'm 47 years old, brother. I'm going to be 48 in October, you know? Like, just one of those moments where I was sitting down yesterday. I played golf in the morning and was having breakfast after golf with a couple of my buddies. And, like, time really does fly. And, you know, like, 2 weeks ago, I was chilling in Mexico under a palapa tree on the beach having margaritas brought to me, you know?
1: Wow. It sounds like you're living it up, man.
0: Listen,
1: I don't know.
0: Listen, it's the only way to live is up. It's the only way. Yeah. It's the only way. And I got to tell you a couple things, you know. I had never taken a beach vacation in the thick of the summer.
1: Okay.
0: It's the first time in my life. I had friends over the years, right, that they go to the Bahamas. Our old colleague Marinaro, I think, is in Aruba. You know?
1: What compelled you to do it? Why?
0: You
1: why
0: know,
1: now?
0: I'll tell you what compelled me to do it. What compelled me to do it was a long year.
1: Yeah.
0: It was a long year from, you know, the radio, doing the podcast thing every day, Montreal Canadiens content, like, nonstop, working nonstop. And I was like, you know what? I needed a break. And, you know, I strategically plan time off in the summer because, breaking news, I love to play golf as often as I possibly can. And normally I take, you know, a bunch of time off so I can play early. You know, we take a couple, maybe some buddies and I, we take a quick golf road trip like I did on Friday. This past weekend, I went to play the Ottawa Hunt and Golf Club in our nation's capital. Beautiful place, 27 holes, great golf course, great membership, great staff. It was an awesome day of golf in Ottawa. So it allows me to do things like that, right, where I can enjoy myself and I don't have to worry about going to work the next day. I don't have to worry about getting up at 4 o'clock in the morning, blah, blah, blah, blah, blah, blah, blah, blah, blah. But all that to say, that's the reason why I wanted a break. And, you know, we'd gone to Europe last year in August. Gone to Europe, right?
1: And the Sean Starr report every day.
0: It was the first time in my life I had ever crossed that side. I'd never been to that continent. And it was a bucket list trip for me. I love Italy. I love Italian women. I love Italian food. I love the history. I love the art. I love everything about it. In an alternate universe, I think, no disrespect, Peter, who is of Greek ancestry, if I could be born again, Italian, Italian, it's hard. So it really does, the culture, everything about it really does speak to me, you know? So I checked that off the bucket list. And I was, you know, looking at places, where to go, what to do. And there was part of me where I was like, I had the itch to go to Vegas. I wanted to go to Vegas.
1: Okay.
0: Right? And not because of, you know, the gambling or the casino lifestyle. Truthfully, no. It was for the food. It was for the restaurants.
1: Really?
0: Yes. Have you been?
1: I did go to Vegas last summer.
0: So so when did you go in Vegas? Like July, August, June, or whatever?
1: I think it was May. Might have been May.
0: Yeah, okay.
1: So it was still so hot.
0: Oh, smoking.
1: Man.
0: Smoking
1: oh,
0: hot.
1: Goodness.
0: But they've got unbelievable restaurants. And and a fun fact about me that maybe you don't know, I am a sucker for a great hotel. I'm one of those, and I get, you know, you're listening to this, you don't spend time in the hotel. And you're right, I don't spend a ton of time in the hotel, but there's something to me about walking into a grandiose lobby, going to a nice room. Maybe you got a view, maybe you got a balcony, something like that, you know, speaks to me. I like that.
1: Okay.
0: Right? So the hotel, the reservations at restaurants, it was like something I could see myself doing. And then I was like, what about just like chilling on a beach? What about that? And even though I know I'm giving up like a week of good summer weather, but as it turned out, it was kind of okay here when I was actually in Mexico. So it kind of worked out, I suppose, that chilling on the beach, and, you know, they call all-inclusive kind of lifestyle, it's exactly what I needed, you know? It was exactly what I needed, but you know what was odd was the fact that I had been so good in terms of my eating habits for the better part of, I don't know, 7-8 months, right, going back to January, where I really didn't cheat. I didn't have any chips. I hadn't had a chocolate bar in like 7 months. No chips in 7 months. No burgers. I still haven't had McD's. Like, no fast food stuff. Like, end of sentence. Like, not, when I mean not once, I mean not once, right? And so we get to this resort where we were, and, you know, the fridge is packed with, you know, Coke Zeros and Sprite Zeros and juices and waters and beers and all the usual stuff, right? But what got me was they had a snack tray out that was part of the hotel. You didn't have to pay for it, right? And on the tray, Snickers, Kit Kat, Hershey bars, M&Ms, all various peanuts, Pringles, like nonstop, right? And then one morning, I wake up and fresh out of the shower, the doorbell to the hotel rings. What the hell's happening? The doorbell to the hotel. Open the door. And there is the snack czar. This guy this guy rolls up with a 3-story trolley of snacks. Ooh. Saying, Mr. Starr, do you need a refill? Does your snack tray need replenishing? And I look over, and of course I had gobbled up the Kit Kats and the chocolate bars? I said, absolutely. So he basically reloads me up. By day two, my stomach, I kid you not, was doing somersaults over itself. My body was, what are you putting back into me? What are you doing here? And this was the point where, and I had gotten over the fact, I told myself I had earned the right to have margaritas on the beach, martinis at dinner, even to the point where I had like two desserts a day. I was having a dessert at lunch. I was having dessert after supper. And boy, it took me a couple of days where my body was, I guess, in the phase of you're basically poisoning me.
1: Hmm.
0: You're basically poisoning me again after all of that. But you know what? You want to know? What do you think? How much weight do you think I gained in 7 days?
1: I'm going to say 8 pounds.
0: 6 pounds.
1: Six?
0: 6 pounds.
1: Okay.
0: And I'm more
1: That's
0: or le-
1: fine.
0: And I'm more or less lost it all.
1: But you put yourself less. You put yourself in that position with the work that you
0: 100%.
1: Did. 100%. So it's fine.
0: 100%. 100%.
1: Fine. You absolutely earned yeah. that. But now it's back to work, Sean.
0: Eventually. Yeah, in September. I think in September. I mean...
1: oh, yeah?
0: Yeah. Like, I'm still playing golf. I'll go to the gym and stuff, but... And I've been eating cleanly since I've been back. I'm not saying I'm going to dip back in, even though I did have a couple of M&Ms because I brought some home with me, you know.
1: Hmm.
0: I emptied the snack tray into the luggage when I left the hotel, yeah. you know.
1: How could you not?
0: It's free. But yeah, we'll tighten the screws, you know. I have I want to reset the old goal-o-meter and go from there. Other than that, you've been good? Your baseball season's marching along?
1: Yeah, baseball season's marching along.
0: Yeah.
1: Been having a good summer, you know, hanging out with buddies, doing a lot of things with my girlfriend
0: yeah.
1: as well.
0: Yeah.
1: So it's been great and really looking forward to the tennis tournament, which...
0: This week?

0: again, I mean, love the summers here and love the summers working at this radio station. So it's been great.
1: Speaking of the weather and the National Bank Open, as Peter mentioned, was supposed to get underway, much like people at Oceaga over the last 3 days here, absolutely got poured on, dunked on yesterday. Maybe you got out to play golf early on before the rain got in, because if you did, good timing on you. But today, what to expect as far as the weather is concerned, mainly cloudy, some showers beginning early this morning. There was no precipitation when I drove into work today. It doesn't look like the rain is falling currently, but there is a risk of a thunderstorm around. It's going to be kind of a windy day, gusts between 20 and 40, a high of 24, but it is going to be the sticky of the icky, as they say. Humidex reaching about 33 today. Cloudy overnight, 40% chance of showers this evening, and then clearing. So if you're going to some tennis today, hopefully you can time it out. The weather will help you. But beyond today, it looks like Tuesday, Wednesday, Thursday are going to be phenomenal. 27, 30, 26, sunny, sunny, sunny. Thursday, mix of sun and cloud. Friday, hopefully it'll get better. Chance of showers, 60% is what they're saying. And into the weekend looks pretty good, too. So as far as the long range, we can get through today, and Mother Nature could do us a solid on Friday. We should be set up for a great rest of the week. It's a pleasure to be back with you. Sean Starr and Peter Vrionis will be with you until 10 o'clock. We have a busy show, including a four-pack of tickets to see CF Montreal take on LA. We'll do that before 10 o'clock. Coming up on the other side, one player that has... I don't know, disappointed, is that the right way to describe this next player you're going to hear from? But you heard it before when he was drafted, and he's running it back again. You got to hear it next.
2: Hi, it's Ken Connors. When I need to take a little break from keeping up with the news, you know what I do? I go get my Habs fix and I check in with Campbell versus Gallo. Sean and Mitch cover everything from why the team has a hard time protecting a lead to who should be playing on the first line with Nick and Cole. It's a great hang for any fan. They've got your hot takes, your Habs lunch. It's simply hockey heaven. Campbell versus Gallo, drop by any weekday morning after 10 like I do here on TSN 690.
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5: Good morning. Well, some great news. All lanes reopened at the Mercier Bridge this weekend, and so it is moving well in both directions. At the Victoria Bridge, you have one lane available. It goes toward Montreal until noon, then switches sides. On the eastbound Ville-Marie, the exit to Guy is closed until Thursday, 7 p.m. Ongoing roadwork at Lafontaine Tunnel, down to one lane at all times. It slows from Sherbrooke, but traffic is nice and light on the Metropolitan to Carey, Tecan, and the 20. Desjardins Insurance isn't new to insurance, and that's reassuring. 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I'm Debbie Marcellos from the CJAD 800 Traffic Center.
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1: You know, when I say the name Travis Hunter, what comes to mind? What do you think about?
0: The one word that comes to mind?
1: Yeah, when I say, sure, yeah.
0: Overrated.
1: He's only 23 years old, right? Cornerback, wide receiver, future

0: thought maybe face of the Jacksonville Jaguars franchise, right? Like a building block player. To put it in hockey terms, you thought maybe this guy was going to be Lane Hutson. Can play good defense, but they can flip the switch and flip and turn it into electrifying offense, right? Lane Hutson has I can't say lived up to the hype, because there really wasn't, you know, Travis Hunter hype around Lane Hutson. Hutson has brought the hype to the table, and now we move into the territory of we expect things from Lane Hutson. Great two-way player, right? Superstar in the National Hockey League, no question about it. Travis Hunter, not a superstar in the National Football League. And I remember when he was drafted. He wants to play every snap, wants to play both sides of the ball, 24-7, put me on the field, never take me off, coach. That was then. What about now?
1: In your mind, how many snaps a game do you want to be playing?
2: All of them.
1: All of them?
2: I can't stay on the sideline for nothing.
1: So you're going to go nuts when you're out of the game and just watching.
2: Yeah, I can't just watch the game.
0: So there's Travis Hunter. You know, training camp's going on in the National Football League. Aaron Rodgers, the Pittsburgh Steelers, said this is it. No questions asked. This is his last year of playing pro football. I actually believe the guy. But if we go back to Travis Hunter, remember his season got derailed, suffered an injury. I believe it was to his knee, you know. And I listen to that. I read about Travis Hunter, and I think, you want to say that, you're a young man, you're confident. I remember when I was 23, I remember my ability to recover. You know, maybe you tweak something doing whatever it was, and now I get out of bed, it's like, why does my back hurt for the next 3 days? I can understand when you're 23 and you feel like you can not be stopped, but this isn't Pop Warner. You're not playing pickup football with your buddies after your office shift is over. You're in the National Football League. You're in the era of specialists. This is what you do. Concentrate on one thing. Like, in a weird way, like, can you coach and be a general manager? Can you wear both hats in the 21st century, in 2026, and moving forward? Can you still do that? Or is it actually in your organization's best interest for you to solely focus on one aspect of the job? And that's how I think about Travis Hunter. Is it not in your best interest, young man, to... You want to be a shutdown corner? You want to be the best corner in the National Football League? Do you want to be the best wide receiver in the National Football League? What about just picking a lane? Is that not where we should be at with this guy?
3: I think so. And I mean, we could use the Shohei Ohtani example in baseball, who he hits and pitches at an incredible level.
0: Yeah.
3: But when he does both at the same time, he has to sacrifice something.
0: Yes.
3: He's not stealing 50 bases when he's getting on the mound every fifth day.
0: And has he not been hurt? Has he not been dealing with various injuries over the last few years?
3: He's dealt with elbow issues. He's dealing with a knee problem this year.
0: Yep.
3: So even though he's the most incredible athlete I've ever seen in my life,
0: yes,
3: it's a give and take kind of thing. And I guess the Dodgers have really balance that out, and they know how to maximize his output in every sort of area of the game. But yeah, if Travis Hunter wanted to be one of the best corners in the league, I think he could be that. And I think ultimately that's the route that he should take. But somebody's got to be the adult in the room here and tell him that this isn't Pop Warner. This isn't college football where you're by far and away the best athlete on the field. He's an incredible athlete.
0: Yeah.
3: But there are incredible athletes all across the board in the National Football League. You can't just play both sides, play every snap. You're going to flame out in 2-3 years' time. So, yeah, somebody's got to force him to pick a lane. And if you want to use him at times as a specialist, as a wide receiver, in certain packages, in the slot or whatever, you can do that. But to run him into the ground and play him every snap, it doesn't make much sense to me. So yeah, he wants to do it, and he's done it, I'm sure, his whole life, but it's not really conducive to being in the NFL. It stands for not for long, and it's even more so amplified if you play on both sides of the ball.
0: 2 years at the University of Colorado is one thing, but to take it back to Peter's point, you know, you want to be the best, you want to shut it down, you want to, you know, obviously have a long rich career in the National Football League. We'll see what happens for a guy that was dealing with a pretty significant knee injury for Jacksonville last year. But I get it. You know, you're 23, man. You want to talk it. You want to feel it. You want to be the man. You want to help your team. I get the angle where he's coming from. We'll see how the coaching staff in Jacksonville. We'll have more NFL talk later in the week, right, when training camp opens up. Hopefully we'll get Andy McNamara on the show tomorrow. We'll continue with the Montreal Alouettes. The best team? Is there a debate around the Alouettes being the best team in the Canadian Football League after, once again, at least Davis Alexander has the streak going. He has yet to lose a game in his career against the Ottawa Redblacks, and man, oh man, did he and everybody else on the Owls flex in their win over the Redblacks. We'll wind it back to a Friday night and dive into the Canadian Football League for a little bit as well, as we are on MLB Trade Deadline Day. Watch more on Tarek Skubal's Paul Skeens, maybe? Paul Skeens, anybody? We'll find out next.
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11: Police in Canada, the United States, and Europe say they've unraveled several.
12: Prime Minister Mark Carney is expected to announce that Canada will.
13: The City of Montreal has launched the approval process for a major housing project.
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15: There is a slowdown in the exit for the 13th southbound.
16: A little bit of clouds moving in into the afternoon. Once again, we're.
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20: And now he'll need one more final knee on third down to close this one off. But the Alouettes rolled up into Ottawa on a short week. And their first three drives of the game were touchdown drives. And the star power was out. Huge game from Alexander. Huge game from Philpott. Huge game from Snead. And the Owls improved to 7-1 on the season with a 34-13 win over the Red Blacks.
0: There's Sean Campbell with the call right here on your home for Alouettes football, TSN 690, live from our nation's capital. I know Campbell had a busy day in Ottawa with Marco Briette, a little golf, and then transition into the booth to call another dominant win. Owls roll the Red Blacks 34-13, Ottawa winless on the season. Former Owls standout wide receiver Eugene Lewis was then released by the Ottawa Red Blacks in what was kind of a surprising move for a winless organization. But what do we make of this Al season? What do we make of the CFL's East Division? My God. I mean, if Connor McDavid called the NHL's Pacific a pillow fight, what the hell are we calling the CFL East Division? No disrespect to the now 7-1 Montreal Alouettes, who will entertain the Edmonton Elks Saturday afternoon at 3 o'clock on TSN 690. But the Owls have more wins than the other three teams in the division combined. You got the Argos and Tiger Cats on 3-4 marks. The Red Blacks are 0-7, and the Alouettes are absolutely not to be messed with. They have been and remain Grey Cup favorites. I think we're talking about two players in particular that, I mean, are the Owls going to have two MOP candidates at the end of the season going into Week 9 on Saturday afternoon? Here we are. You're talking about Davis Alexander, healthy, productive, electrifying. The guy had over 200 passing yards before the game was halfway through. He was on an unbelievable clip. Tyson Philbott crosses the 1,000 receiving yard threshold. I think the next closest guy, is he even at 700 yet? I'll have to double check that. I mean, he is, the race is over. Barring injury, the race is over for Tyson Philpott, right? And Peter asked me an interesting question off the air. We'll tackle that here as we talk Owls football on TSN 690. Welcome back. Sean Starr and Peter Vrionis with you until 10 o'clock this morning. But do we look at this team? They are the best offensive team in the National Football League. And it's kind of a change of identity for me a little bit, because over the last 5 years or so, when the Owls were going through quarterbacks, you know, Vernon Adams Jr., you think about Cody Fajardo, and ultimately, they win a cup with Cody. They win the championship with Cody as their quarterback. But Danny Maciocia and Jason Moss and that Owls coaching staff obviously knew they had someone in Davis Alexander. I'm not going to, you know, pull a 180 and tell you I told you so. I think if Connor McKenna were in this chair today, he would, because he called it at the time. I remember that. I was not on board. I liked the way Cody was playing. And you see what he's doing with Edmonton now, right? Good distributor, good professional quarterback. Doesn't have a lot of flash and a lot of sizzle. Just gets the job done, right? Davis Alexander is the flash. He's the sizzle. He's the competitor. He is a fiery, talkative, combative athlete. A real leader on that team. And you see it on the field every week if you watch this team, right? But they're undefeated at home. They're at 4-0. They're 3-1 on the road. But the change of identity, the change of identity to me is surprising in a way, because of the defense. Just because of that was their identity. That was the bend never break. And listen, they haven't broken. I'm not saying they've broken defensively, that they get into these shootouts week in and week out. But they've clearly moved from, we are a defensive-minded team first, and the offense follows, and we win games. But we win games based primarily on our ability to turn the ball over, our ability to get to the quarterback, and to nullify anything the offense brings to the table. And the Owls, to me, have kind of, in a good way, gotten to, oh my God, you better, good luck. In a way, it reminds me, when the Patriots were cooking, good luck going touchdown for touchdown. Because if you're going to their touchdown and your answer was a field goal and 3 points, you lose. You're never going to win because you can't keep up. And the Owls kind of remind me of that team. If you can go touchdown for touchdown with them, maybe you can do something. But if you can't match them, you've got no chance.
3: Yeah, and I guess a lot of that shift in identity kind of stems from a lot of the leaders leaving on that side of the football, like Marc-Antoine Dacroix, who was a CFL All-Star for quite some time. And you had some veteran pieces. You have a younger defense now that is trying to find their way. But the personnel that you have on the offensive side of the ball, how could you not lean into that if you're Jason Moss? I mean, don't just look at Davis Alexander and Tyler Snead and Tyson Philpott. Travis Tice has been running wild in the last couple of weeks.
0: Correct.
3: He has been giving them some stability, which we haven't really seen. That balance is really important to making the Alouettes offense what it is. And I think you got to give Anthony Calvillo, the newly appointed offensive coordinator, a lot of credit for that, with the job that he's been able to do with all the different pieces.
0: Mm-hmm.
3: But I really like what I'm seeing, and it's a lot of fun. Like, they had not won a game, Sean, by more than 7 points in the first few weeks of the season up until they beat Hamilton a couple of weeks ago.
0: Mm-hmm.
3: And I thought that that was personally their closest game, with the way that it came down to the wire and the way that the Owls struggled on offense for seemingly the first time all year. But now here we are. We fast forward. It is Ottawa, who was 0-6 at the time. But that's their 13th straight win against the Red Blacks, dating back to 2022.
0: Ownership, right?
3: You're talking about Montreal now.
0: Yeah.
3: PKP came in and sort of set the tone. And what really stood out to me when he came in was just the continuity with everything. Like, Danny Machota, they were in some murky waters right there. So, first, you get Danny Machota. He's your first building block, who then extends Jason Moss. And when they won the Grey Cup a couple of years ago, they brought back 22 out of 25 free agent players. That's unheard of in the CFL. You don't see that. So the fact that they were able to keep that roster year over year, it didn't end up in another Grey Cup, but there's something to be said about that familiarity
0: mm-hmm.
3: and building a culture, building a program, and that's what the Owls have done here.
0: Let me read you the league leaders in the Canadian Football League going into Week 10. Passing yards leader, Davis Alexander. Cody Fajardo is second in that list, right? He also has 14 passing touchdowns, good for fourth in Canadian Football League. Rushing yards, no surprise, Brady Oliveira, Winnipeg Blue Bombers, maybe the best running back for last few years, right? The Alouettes, third on that list. Receiving yards, Tyson Philpott, 1,023. Tyler Snead, his teammate, is next on that list at 794. Keon Schaefer-Baker, 704, Saskatchewan Roughriders, is third on that list. Now, that, my friends, is a little bit of a gap. Receptions, Tyson Philpott leads the league. Targets, Tyson Philpott leads the league. The Owls are the most dominant team in the Canadian Football League. Their general manager, Danny Machota.
7: We've generated some pass rushes that have led to some turnovers, some hurries, some sacks, put them in situations of second and long. This is something that maybe we weren't seeing at the beginning of the season, that we're now here the last few weeks. It's become a little bit of a habit, a little bit of a routine, and there's different ways of us generating that type of pressure, whether it's coming from the defensive line, whether it's coming from the linebackers. We saw a complete back, one that's going to protect, one that's going to be able to run with physicality, one that can separate, and one that can catch the football coming out of the backfield. Now, the only thing he had to learn was a three-down game, and all the intricacies that come with, you know, the unlimited motion and everything that comes with the CFL game. But, you know, he's tailor-made for this game. I look at him, and it reminds me that it's like a little bit of a Canadian version of McCaffrey. And there's just so many different ways he can beat you. And he just gets stronger with every carry, and he can wear down defenses.
0: There's general manager on his running back, Travis Theis, and talking about where this team is at. 7-1 going into Saturday afternoon at 3 against the Edmonton Elks in a battle of CFL supremacy here. I mean, best case, worst case, Owls win the game with authority. They stamp their name on this league as they are the number one team. Worst case scenario, what if they get tagged with their second loss of the season and their first at home? They fall to 4-1. Now we're playing the worst case scenario against the Edmonton Elks, who are coming off a loss in Week 9, just their second loss of the season. Because reading over the weekend that there were some power rankings that are out, and take it with a grain of salt, the power rankings are what they are, right? Not the be-all, end-all, I guess is what I'm saying. That some pundits had the Elks as the best team in the league, despite what the Owls had been doing. But if worst case scenario plays out and the Elks walk away Saturday evening with a win, are they the best team in the league?
3: I think there's something to be said about the Western Division and how much stronger it is than the East.
0: Yes.
3: So maybe that's why the Elks are getting a little bit more respect and are full value for being number one in those power rankings. But just to throw it back to the Alouettes here, I don't think there's any doubt really that they're the best team in the CFL.
0: Mm-hmm.
3: My question would sort of shift to they're the best CFL team since. And pick a year. That's how dominant I think this group is. And let's not forget that game where they did play the Edmonton Elks. I thought they got jobbed, personally. Mm-hmm. Like, there was that fumble in overtime, mm-hmm. which was deemed to not be a fumble after it was called a fumble on the field. So they're a couple of inches away from being 8-0 right now, and this isn't even a conversation. So, yes, I think the Elks are probably the best bet to challenge the Alouettes, but the way that they're rolling right now and have gathered steam in the last couple of weeks, I really don't even think this is a conversation, in my opinion, Sean.
0: So we'll have it for you Saturday afternoon. It's Montreal and Edmonton, 3 o'clock, week 10 of the Canadian Football League, as the Owls look to stretch their record to 5-0 at home and 8-1 on the season.
20: Final 15 seconds. Brezza gets it over Rivera. Now Brezza to Craig. He'll put this in deep. Middle of the pitch. Yao will bring this down. Yao puts that in deep. No one's going to chase it. It's going to go out to touch. And that is it. A come-from-behind draw for CF Montreal. At halftime, they were down 2-0. But Rivera and Owusu equalized the game, and that was a hard-earned point for CF Montreal.
0: Now. Well, for a team that has struggled to take the full points in a match, we're talking about, what, 7 consecutive games since CF Montreal actually last outright won a game, up against one of the better teams in Major League Soccer in the Eastern Conference, coming from behind to beat the New England Revolution, as Sean Campbell on the call for us on TSN 690 just put it. That's a big point for a team in New England that was, still is, third in the conference, for a CF Montreal team that is starting to, I'm not going to say make noise, but build a little bit of momentum here, Peter, in a 2-2 draw over the weekend with New England.
3: Yeah, still, you would have liked to have seen a little bit more there from CF Montreal, because even though New England is top three in MLS's Eastern Conference, they really struggle away from home. They were 1-8-1, I think, prior to visiting Stade Saputo. So you really would have liked to have seen Montreal be more on the front foot right away. And I think that was an issue. I mean, I heard you and Connor talking about it in the first game back from the World Cup break. How brutal of a watch it was against Toronto FC, and how you guys were laughing about Luke Wallman and Stephen Caldwell basically ripping on both teams for being unable to finish. And that's been the story here.
0: Yeah.
3: And I thought they did well against Nashville.
0: Yeah.
3: I thought they got jobbed there as well with that terrible penalty call. Like, that's the best team in the MLS. And you're going toe-to-toe with them for 80 minutes. But then when the pressure is on you, when you're down a goal, when you're chasing, Montreal shows the ability to generate chances. So I question, when I watch them, why do you wait till you need to push? I feel like you have some speed. You have some skilled players. You should push the envelope. You don't have the luxury of playing for a tie when you're chasing a playoff spot like Montreal is. Like, they're 6 points back now of a play-in spot, not even a playoff spot. So with that in mind, if I'm Philippe Bellefroy, the manager there, I'm trying to push the envelope right away. And I'm playing with sort of reckless abandon and trying to score as much as possible. I think that has to be the blueprint. I know it's maybe going to open you up to some counterattacks and all that, but I feel like CF Montreal could be doing a lot better than they have. They've shown some positive signs, but just not enough for my liking.
0: No, 4-4-10 is their record. You know, and to Peter's point, they had gone toe-to-toe with the first and third place team in their own conference, right? But it's...
3: And Miami, too.
0: Indeed.
3: Sandwiched in there.
0: Correct.
3: So,
0: correct. Yes. That was, what, a 1-0?
3: That was another one where they gave up a... They conceded a late penalty.
0: Right.
3: And Luis Suarez makes them pay, but... For the majority of that match, you're right there within striking distance, but you're missing that bravery.
0: No doubt.
3: Going forward.
0: No doubt. And going back to that 0-0 draw with the TFC, I mean, Toronto's not a good team. Montreal's not a good team. And trying to find a way if you can get some momentum. Now, the CF Montreal is off for a little bit. They don't play again until the 15th when they host DC United, a middle of the pack team in the conference. That's a 7:30 kickoff, so no CF Montreal for a little bit. We'll dive back into CF with John Still coming up in the next 90 minutes or so on the show. So make sure to lock it in. And I remind you, we have a 4-pack of tickets to give away all week on this show as CF will host the LA Galaxy on August 22nd. So stay tuned for your chance for you and three friends, or maybe as a perfect opportunity to take the family out to Saputo Stadium late August to see the team, support the team, and take on LA. And we'll have a chance, you'll have a chance to win those tickets before 10 o'clock. Coming up on the morning show, Connor McKenna off for the next couple of weeks. I'm Sean Starr with Peter Vionis. We'll take you until 10. I want to dive into the National Hockey League for just a minute or two, talk about some of the signings, a chance for me to react on the Macklin Celebrini, Connor Bedard deal. And are we blaming the Philadelphia Flyers? That's coming up on the morning show.
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23: We have a stalled truck at the Lafontaine Tunnel headed toward Montreal, and so that's why congestion is from before the 132. On the Met westbound, it's heavy through Saint-Michel, then it slows from Lacadie to Stinson. Eastbound, Ville-Marie backing up in the exit for De La Montagne-Saint-Jacques because the Guy exit is closed until Thursday evening. All lanes are reopened, though, at the Mercier Bridge. Fuel up this weekend. 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I'm Debbie Marcellos from the CJAD 800 Traffic Center.
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0: Now, how much are you blaming the Philadelphia Flyers with what's gone on here in the National Hockey League in the aftermath of the offer sheet? And then obviously Leo Carlson resets the market and Connor Bedard gets over $15 million. And then it's a 5-year, $94 million deal for Macklin Celebrini. You know, my chance to react to this for the first time on TSN 690. I have no problem with Macklin Celebrini. Zero issue. If there's a player that I can look at on the surface and say, is this guy worth the over $18 million, 5 years, $94 million, I got no problem. I don't mind, Peter, spending other people's money. And it's not my money to spend. And if there's a player that's worth it, it's Macklin Celebrini.
3: But you can never fault a guy either for chasing that bag.
0: No.
3: You know, like you work your whole life for this.
0: No, but I'll tell you this quickly. What was surprising to me, and obviously we can tie it into the Montreal Canadiens and the job management is done here in this town. Lane Hutson, 8 years. Ivan Demidov 8 years. The number that was surprising to me was 5. That was the surprising part. You know, it would have been nice to get him for 8 years in San Jose, right? But as we've known for a while now, and maybe with more clarity this offseason, the era of player empowerment has never been stronger than the one we're currently living in. And I don't think it's going to go away anytime soon. And I think it's highlighted, you know, Brady Tkachuk, the captain of the Ottawa Senators, wants out. Disgruntled locker room, unhappy player for whatever reason you want to believe, you know. Was it because USA in the booze from Ottawa when their captain returned home to play for his club team, with his brother, whatever. Whatever you want to believe, believe it. But the fact of the matter is the era of player empowerment and the contracts being signed in the National Hockey League. Did Macklin Celebrini, did Connor Bedard, did they get an extra $2 million? Can we put that number on the table when we talk about the Leo Carlson contract with the Anaheim Ducks and that Chicago and San Jose both had to pony up a couple of extra $1 million because of they were forced to react to the Carlson deal? Is that a fair number in your mind?
3: I think so. I mean, it's hard not to go in that direction right away because, look, when we're comparing the two players, Celebrini and Carlson, there's no doubt.
0: There's no comparison.
3: That Celebrini is the better player here. This guy has already vaulted himself into that top five conversation, if he's not there already.
0: Yeah.
3: So, yeah, I think in a vacuum, like, he probably deserves to be the highest paid player in the league because of his potential and because of what he's already accomplished. But let's not make a mistake about this, Sean. It's not some sort of team-friendly deal that he took. Like, Mike Greer came out and spoke about it and said, oh, we're so thankful to Macklin Celebrini for taking a little bit of a haircut here. Really? Because now the way I look at it is Celebrini unintentionally or intentionally opened the Sharks' window to compete. And I don't think they're ready to compete yet. But that's the position that you put the franchise in by taking $18.8 million, and now you're relying on guys on ELC deals to go out there and outproduce those tenfold.
0: Agreed.
3: So that agreed. So now you're expected to win, and Celebrini's got to deliver. He's got to be a 100-point guy on the regular now. So the pressure's on in San Jose.
0: And to tie it into the Montreal Canadiens, you know, Nick Suzuki under contract till 2030. Cole Caufield till 2031. Yuri Slafkovsky to 2031. Lane Hutson, whose deal just started, right? Ivan Demidov's deal. Jakub Dobish's deal, again, but not in the eight-year category, right? And you look at where the Canadians are at with currently what, $9 million and change, 9.7 in cap space. I think Zachary Bolduc and Arbor Jacki, what are they going to add up to? 3, 5, maybe 6 mil, 7 mil on the high end, right? And here's a fun fact. If Arbor Jacki, if you pencil in Arbor Jacki, let's say he gets a contract at $2.5 million and they don't move a defenseman, so they're going to carry 7 defensemen again, and you look at the overall structure for one more year, the Montreal Canadiens are going to have the most expensive defense in the National Hockey League.
3: Is that right?
0: They're going to put, Vegas puts Alex Pietrangelo, which they will, on LTIR, right? The Canadians, and if Arbor Jacki's got to get $2.5 million. If he gets $2.5 million of the 7 defensemen they have, they will be the most expensive defense in the National Hockey League.
3: Wow.
0: At the end of the day. But very quickly before we move on, I want to talk about MLB's trade deadline and a massive, massive, massive deal involving the LA Dodgers. Of course, who else, right? Looking next year at the Montreal Canadiens, guys like Phil Deneau, Josh Anderson, Kirby Dach. All three of those guys are in contract years. The cap space the Montreal Canadiens are going to have, and maybe this is part of the reason why, as much of the speculation has been out there, Montreal doing this, talking to this, talking about this player, all the speculation, right? From Kirill Marchenko to everybody else. There are two things in my mind. One, there still isn't a player that has been traded or signed by another team that I thought, man, the Montreal Canadiens missed out. Ken Hughes, Jeff Gordon, what are you guys doing? Still to this day, I stand on that. There hasn't been a player moved, signed to a new team that I thought the Canadiens missed a chance on getting. the prices to do business. And the other thing is, and maybe it explains why the Canadiens have kind of been quiet a little bit, because if you look at the projected cap space at this time next year, and the Canadiens have around 9.7 right now in cap space, but if they sign Zachary Bolduc and Arbor Jacki, which I believe they will, that cap space number drops to, I don't know, $4 million and change, something around there. Not a lot of wiggle room. Some, but not a lot. Next year is where they are going to have gobs of money to spend. So you want to be the patient approach. And I do believe Ken Hughes when he says that he's going to not afraid to make a move if the right player presents itself with the right organization. I do believe they would be ready to strike. But maybe the stars haven't aligned. And maybe that's why we're at where we're at with this team right now.
3: Let me throw a name out there.
0: Go ahead.
3: What about Connor McDavid in a couple of years' time?
0: Stop.
3: Why?
0: Stop.
3: Why not?
0: You're crazy. That's why.
3: Why?
0: Because.
3: Everything.
0: He's not coming. He's not going to.
3: Why not?
0: You know he is going to. Connor McDavid, if this year goes sideways, right? If it doesn't go to plan, you know, the Babcock experiment doesn't work out in Edmonton. I can see a world where he leaves. But you really think Connor McDavid's going to come to another Canadian team? And that Canadian team is not going to be Toronto? Even if he does want to come to Canada. Want to stay in Canada, I should say.
3: Well, he wants to win, doesn't he?
0: Yeah, he does.
3: Is there a Canadian team better set up for the future than the Canadiens?
0: I'm not going to argue that.
3: Let me change that.
0: I won't argue that.
3: Is there a team
0: better
3: set up for the future in the National Hockey League, with the contracts in place, with the core pieces in place?
0: Fair.
3: That's why it just makes sense to me.
0: I'll tell you. I'll answer that question. Watch out for the San Jose Sharks. California, Celebrini, McDavid. You know, the cap space is the cap space.
3: Some bad contracts on that team too.
0: And listen, they still have Will Smith to sign. What if Will Smith pops off? What are you going to do then? What if Askarov, right? He needs a contract.
3: Stenberg, he needs a couple of years.
0: Exactly.
3: And Misa.
0: Look who they drafted, right? So there's going to be, you know, what if Verhoeve becomes, oh my God, this franchise top two defenseman for that organization? Yeah, they're going to have some contracts to sign.
3: Just throwing it out there,
0: Sean. I'm just not getting caught in the Connor McDavid bear trap. I got it all wrapped up in the Sidney Crosby palooza and everything else, the boyhood team, the interview with Gord Miller when he got drafted to the NHL, his dad's connection to the Canadiens, all of those things.
3: It's the missing link, Sean.
0: Oh, my God. Listen, at the end of the day, from your lips to the hockey god's ears. Absolutely. He comes in, he takes the C off the sweater of Nick Suzuki, right?
3: You couldn't oppose anything I was saying. That's all.
0: I stand by that. I don't disagree with you. I don't. They are the best team in Canada that has the best shot at winning a Stanley Cup. Today.
3: For years to come.
0: Today.
3: Yes.
0: Today. I don't dispute that. I don't. I just have an impossible time seeing him stay in this country to play for this team in particular. Just my thoughts. But maybe I'm hedging. Maybe I want to be wrong. You know, that reverse psychology perspective, right?
3: That's what it is.
0: All right. Let's dive into the gargantuan deal that happened on Saturday. Tarek Skubal, a Tiger no more, off to the Dodgers, who were well-positioned and now even better positioned to run it back for a third consecutive World Series. The great Buster Olney has a breakdown. It's your press review next.
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0: Yeah, welcome. It's Monday. It's hour two of The Morning Show. Sean Starr in for the now vacationing Connor McKenna with Peter Vionis. So we're going to be with you for the next couple of weeks, taking you right through mid-August, and then Connor and I will be back for a week, and then I'll be off again. Peter, good morning. Good morning, good morning, good morning.
3: Good morning.
0: How's your baseball season going?
3: It's going great.
0: Yeah? Heard you guys are a little bit of a juggernaut.
3: Yeah, we're a wagon.
0: You're a wagon.
3: We're a wagon right now.
0: Yeah?
3: We're third place because we started off a little bit slow.
0: Yeah,
3: but
0: yeah. What's the name of your team?
3: We're the West Island Royals.
0: The West Island Royals.
3: Yeah.
0: Oh, okay. And you play what position?
3: Catcher, third base.
0: That's right. Yeah, yeah.
3: Do a
0: yeah.
3: little bit of pitching.
0: Yeah.
3: Made the all-star team.
0: Oh, there's an all-star team.
3: Yeah.
0: Is your dad proud?
3: Yeah, he was very proud.
0: Okay, good.
3: We were supposed to play the All-Star game yesterday.
0: Yeah, yeah.
3: But it got rained out.
0: Right.
3: So I don't know if they're going to postpone it to a later date.
0: Sure,
3: we'll
0: sure.
3: We'll see.
0: But is there any bonus structure? The fact that you made an All-Star team? Do you get a McDonald's gift card? Or
3: there were some sponsors.
0: Yeah.
3: So I think North Stick Bats was one of the sponsors.
0: Yeah, yeah, yeah.
3: They give out wood bats. And
0: you're not a wood bat league, are you?
3: Yeah, we are.
0: Hey now.
3: Yeah, yeah, yeah.
0: Old school.
3: Yeah.
0: I like that.
3: Got some heavy hitters on our team.
0: Yeah, yeah, yeah. Yeah, you guys are a wagon. Are you cocky Rockies out there? Do you talk a lot of nonsense?
3: Not me.
0: People, your opponents, do they respect you?
3: They respect us, but I think they hate us. But I'm not one of those trash talkers. I don't partake in that.
0: Right.
3: Especially since I catch a lot.
0: Yeah, yeah, yeah.
3: You got to be on the good side of the umpires.
0: Sure, sure.
3: I'm their best friend in those seven innings.
0: Of course.
3: How's the family?
0: Yeah, yeah, yeah. How much longer of a season?
3: Well, we got, I believe, 7 games left or 6 games left in the regular season. And then we got playoffs, 5-game series. So we got quarterfinals, semifinals, and then finals. So a potential of 15 extra games.
0: Sure.
3: Which is great.
0: All the pressure on you guys. The expectations to win, right? Like the LA Dodgers, who have won back-to-back World Series. It's amazing to think, you know, here we are together on August 3rd. It's amazing to think where the Toronto Blue Jays were a year ago. Think back to where they were in the fall. Think back to that World Series. The Toronto Blue Jays made the World Series and gave the LA Dodgers everything they had, and they almost had them. Ultimately, they didn't. And now the pieces around the Blue Jays are starting to fall. Kevin Gausman dealt to the Chicago Cubs. But that wasn't, not even close, the biggest deal that happened in the world of Major League Baseball. The great Tarek Skubal of the Detroit Tigers is now a member of, no surprise, the LA Dodgers, who are going for a three-peat. Buster Olney, who covers Major League Baseball for ESPN, the author of many great books, including the End of an Era with the New York Yankees, going back to the Mariano Rivera, Derek Jeter kind of run with New York. Here he is weighing in on the Tarek Skubal to LA deal.
7: Randy, an official with another team told me the Dodgers are hell-bent on trying to become the first National League team to go back-to-back-to-back in championships, and so they're covering all contingencies. Yes, they believe that Shohei Ohtani and Blake Snell and Tyler Glasnow will be healthy enough to pitch in October. But now they have the ultimate safety net in baseball. And here's something else, Randy, and you and I talked about this the other day. By adding Skubal, the Dodgers keep him away from the Milwaukee Brewers. They didn't want to face Jacob Mizrowski and then Tarek Skubal, maybe the two best pitchers on the planet in a short series. So they land Skubal.
8: Yeah, Buster, I know what the reaction to this deal was around the ESPN newsroom. The Hall kind of made us scratch our heads. So I'm curious, when you consider this deal in its totality, what's been the reaction around Major League Baseball?
7: So, Tyler, yesterday in talking with officials with other teams, they were resigned to the idea that the Dodgers were going to get Skubal if they wanted him to, because they've done a great job at fostering this incredible farm system. And, of course, they have all those resources. In talking with players at the All-Star game, they feel like that, look, it's baseball. Yeah, we saw last year with the Toronto Blue Jays. They can still be beaten. The Dodgers came within two outs, within one run of losing the World Series last year. And you can bet this. There are sources with the labor situation coming up in management who are popping champagne bottles over this, because this, of course, is going to be used as rhetoric, an example of why baseball, in the eyes of management, believes that it has a competitive balance problem. It'll be brought up time and time and time again. The Dodgers get Tarek Skubal.
0: You know, it's a wild transaction, Peter, if we think about it, right? Because there were other teams. Any team could have picked up the $9.4 million left on the Skubal deal. Everyone couldn't have afforded that. There were other teams with richer, deeper prospects that they were willing to pay up for Tarek Skubal, right? Those things, in my mind, remain true. But to the final point made there about the competitive kind of landscape, how do you fix something like that? Like the LA Dodgers, no doubt, exploited a loophole with the Shohei Ohtani deal. $700 million deferred out the wazoo and everything else, right? And what they're able to do. So the Dodgers acquire Skubal. They give up a third-round pick in 2023 that they had, right-hander Brady Smith. A couple of players they acquired that attracted little attention. Not much made of some of the players. So it brings me back to that point. There were other organizations with better, higher-value prospects and the contract. But what changes the landscape, and I don't know how baseball can fix this, is the aura around the Dodgers. The fact that they're trying to do something that hasn't been done since the Yankees did it, going back to the late 90s, early 2000s, run it back 3 years in a row. The opportunity to be around that Dodger team, to be around a guy like Shohei Ohtani, to be a part of a modern era dynasty, tips the scales, I think, in the eyes of so many different players. Like, I understand you're going to get paid no matter what, right? But how many teams, and you can tie it to the point you made about, you know, when you brought Connor McDavid's name in the last moments of the first hour of the show today. How many teams can you actually look at in the landscape of Major League Baseball and say, I'm going to hitch my wagon to that because I believe that they can actually win a World Series? Nobody tops the LA Dodgers in that context. Nobody does. So you have that dynamic around the Dodgers where I'm getting money, I get to play for this organization that realistically, not a pipe dream, has a chance to win a World Series, and I can be an integral part of that. You can't beat that.
3: No, you can't. And I think this all goes back to the early 2000s when the Dodgers filed for bankruptcy. They filed for bankruptcy.
0: Yeah.
3: And because of that, they didn't have to partake in the equal revenue sharing for their TV deal. Now, their TV deal pays them $350 million a season, which just that alone would place them top five in Major League Baseball, Sean.
0: Mm-hmm.
3: Just that alone. Other, and they have other revenue streams from Japan, from jersey sales, from ticket sales. They are the most profitable team and by far in Major League Baseball. So they only have to give up maybe 10% mm-hmm. of that revenue from the from their TV deal, and other teams have to give up 33% or something along those lines. So that's grandfathered in for them until 2039 because of this bankruptcy that they filed in the early 2000s, and now they are just using that to their advantage by deferring contracts. Now, I don't know what's going to happen to the Dodgers in 2040 when all of those deals are going to have to be paid out and whatnot, but in the moment, right now, yeah, you have all these superstars that want to go to Los Angeles and won't go anywhere else. Mm-hmm. Tarek Skubal came out the other day before the trade was announced and said, I want to sign with the Dodgers. That's the team that I'm looking at in free agency. So if you hear that and you're any other team in Major League Baseball, how in good conscience can you gut your farm system, mm-hmm. which is so essential to a small market team like a Milwaukee or like a Tampa Bay? Because players just aren't signing with you. Big name players are not signing to those teams. So you need to keep your farm system intact, and you know you're going to lose a guy in 2 months, and that's just the reality. So the Dodgers had the leverage, even though the package wasn't some insane haul here for Detroit, but it's pretty disheartening if you're a fan of a small market team knowing that you're just never going to get a guy like mm-hmm. that unless you develop him.
0: Yeah, yeah. And you look at, you know, obviously, you know, with the Brewers having the Miz, great team, great pitcher, Tarek Skubal goes to the Dodgers, and now the prices are starting to come down. Freddie Peralta goes to the Tampa Bay Rays. Kevin Gausman gets traded by the Blue Jays. He goes to the Chicago Cubs. And so the MLB trade deadline, 6 p.m. Eastern time this evening. It's the press review on the morning show. Sean Starr and Peter Vriones. Peter, what do you got?
3: Yeah, I'm sticking with the Tarek Skubal theme here, and I'm looking at The Athletic, an article from Ken Rosenthal, notable MLB reporter. So the headline reads, Sean, anti-Dodger hysteria reaches new heights after Tarek Skubal trade as MLB lockout looms. So it's just talking here about the sports economic system needs addressing, no doubt. Not necessarily with a salary cap, a demand by the owners that threatens to wipe out part of or all of the 2027 season, but with other ways that help benefit the small markets and allow the sport to continue its renaissance. So just to build on that, now, I don't think the Dodgers are the only problem here. Mm-hmm. It's a problem the way that they operate, and it doesn't give other teams a fair shot, I say, because L.A. is L.A., man. People are going to want to go there no matter what.
0: Yeah.
3: Like, Toronto can spend as much money as they want. Boston can spend as much money as they want. It's not L.A. It doesn't have that it factor that that city maybe has, or the attraction that that city has to potential free agents. So that's one. But I think another part of the issue in Major League Baseball, Sean, is the fact that small market teams are still owned by billionaires, but refuse to spend money.
0: Mm-hmm.
3: They operate with, you know, spare change, pretty much. Like digging in their pocket, trying to find a loose $20 bill. Like that's how these small market teams are operating, and I think that is part of the issue. So he says, the Dodgers aren't just doing this with money. Though their vast revenue sure help, they are the industry standard or close to it in scouting, developing, trading, and every other aspect of a baseball operation. They also possess a singular quality that most other teams do not, a fearlessness that could help them become the first team to win three straight World Series since the 1998 to 2000 Yankees. You remember when they signed Shohei Ohtani?
0: Mm-hmm.
3: And John Heyman, a New York Post reporter, came out and said, this is good for baseball. Baseball won today. I wonder if he still feels that way.
0: I doubt it. I doubt it.
3: Be careful what you wish for, man.
0: Yep.
3: Because yeah, you want the stars playing in New York. You want the stars playing in L.A.
0: Yeah. Every league wants the big markets to be big.
3: But
0: no doubt.
3: But at what point does it become too much?
0: Mm-hmm.
3: Are you sure about that statement that you made a few years ago when Shohei Ohtani signed, saying how he bamboozled the Blue Jays and that fake plane thing or whatever it was? Is that really good for baseball? Now that you have the best player in the world there, the best player ever maybe, the best pitcher in the world there, it's just at what point is it just greed personified? That's what it is.
0: Yeah.
3: They don't need Tarek Skubal, but they just said, F it. Yeah, let's go get him.
0: Because we can, because we're the Dodgers. Yeah. Because they can. And I don't know, does this take you one step closer to believing that this time next year, we're not going to be talking about that baseball is going to lose a year, that baseball is going to be locked out because of everyone is going to dig in when we talk about Major League Baseball and a salary cap? That when you look at the rest of the leagues that we cover here of the big

0: ownership.
1: Another theory that I see going around here, Sean, is that maybe MLB owners wanted this to happen just to prove how broken the league is.
2: Plausible.
1: I don't know if I buy much stock into that, but I wouldn't put it past them. Yeah, okay, you want your three-peat, here it is.
2: Yeah.
1: We'll see you in 2028.
2: There's Peter Vionis. I'm Sean Starr. It's the morning show on TSN 690. 10 minutes from now, we'll have Matthew Ross back on TSN 690 with a brand new show with Dave Trenadue. It's The Game Plan every Tuesday night at 6. Matthew will join us on the three-star quiz. But coming up, another name, familiar, and back with the organization. I happened to watch the newest season of Quarterback on Netflix, featuring the likes of Jaden Daniels and Baker Mayfield and Cam Ward. I enjoy the series. I think it's, to me, it's better than Full Swing, which I think has absolutely fallen off a cliff in terms of following athletes. Full Swing's the golf show on Netflix. Absolutely dismal, pathetic, I think, third season of that kind of franchise. But quarterback's good. Quarterback's good. Deshaun Watson is back in the news. You'll hear from him next.
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4: We have a stalled truck in the LaFontaine Tunnel toward Montreal, blocking one of two lanes, and so it is backing up before the 132 at Mortagne. All lanes are reopened at the Mercier Bridge, but we have a stall in the trench on the 138 headed toward Ville-Saint-Pierre. Eastbound Ville-Marie Route 136, the Guy exit is closed, and traffic is heavy at the exit for De La Montagne. Met westbound slows at the Laurentian Autoroute, and we're driving on a wet surface through the West Island on the Tican and the 20. Desjardins Insurance isn't new to insurance, and that's reassuring. 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I'm Debbie Marcellos from the CJAD 800 Traffic Center.
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2: Coming up on The Morning Show, Sean Starr and Peter Vionis with you until 10. We've got Matthew Ross from a new show on TSN 690 called The Game Plan. It airs Tuesday nights at 6 p.m. Matthew will be on the quiz hosted by Peter Vionis. Also, before the second hour of the program expires, an anthem for the ages. I love myself a terrible anthem performance. I am here for a terrible anthem performance. I think of obviously one of my childhood. I think about Roseanne Barr. I think about the great Carl Lewis. I think about that poor woman in Quebec City at the World Hockey Championships or whatever it was at the time when she forgot the words. And remember, she came out, she left, came back out and slipped and fell on the ice. I am here for that. We have an anthem for the ages from the Women's Professional Baseball League. We'll react to that before 8 o'clock rolls up. But right now, Another you got to hear it. This time is the Cleveland Browns and the ongoing quarterback carousel. Shedeur Sanders, is it going to be Deshaun Watson, who's now 30? The guy's played less than 20 games over the last four seasons. He's suffered Achilles injury after Achilles injury, and still with the Cleveland Browns, who's and he's

0: in a fight trying to win a job.
1: Oh, for sure. I mean, I think, you know, when I first got here, there was a lot of stuff going on, as the world knows. But I don't have no bad feeling towards Cleveland. I love Cleveland. Me and my wife, we got our house on the east side, so we're here all the time. We're here this summer. If you ask around, I'm at pretty much all the restaurants. I'm hanging out. So I haven't had a bad experience outside of, you know, just different times in the stadium. But again, I don't know why that narrative is out there that people think that I don't like Cleveland and my family. We've been enjoying it. We've been enjoying our time here. And yeah, that if the opportunity shows up, we'll see where it goes.
2: Last year when you weren't playing, you were still in meeting and helping Gabriel and Sanders in their rookie year. What does Shadur look like now, a year after?
1: Yeah, he's definitely improved. He's grown a lot. You can see within his fundamentals, his reads, being able to execute, call the plays. So you can tell he's a lot more comfortable and that he's been putting in the work to be able to be where he is right now.
3: Thank you, guys.
0: Deshaun Watson trying to win a job in Cleveland. Let me tell you something.
4: Oh, here we go.
0: You can send me to the frozen north and give me $230 million in guaranteed money. I'm going to tell you I love playing in that city. I'm going to tell you I love doing radio in Schefferville, Quebec. I love being up there in the sticks with nobody around me. $230 million fully guaranteed. Every penny. Such a unique contract in the National Football League. You believe Deshaun Watson? You believe that he loves being in Cleveland? Guy's played 19 games since he's been traded there. Since 2022, he's played less than 20 games and has suffered significant injuries in back-to-back years.
4: I think he's insane. I think he's out of his mind, Sean.
0: Go ahead.
4: For even bringing up the possibility of re-upping in Cleveland. You just sat there and stole $230 million from this franchise.
0: Mm-hmm. They gave it to him.
4: Yeah.
0: He didn't put a ski mask on and hold him up at gunpoint.
4: Well,
0: they decided to give him every penny guaranteed.
4: I think if he did that, it might have been better than what we're seeing right now. Because he did not play. He got suspended. He got hurt. He is a shell of himself.
0: Yes.
4: From when he was an MVP-level quarterback with the Houston Texans. That guy is long gone. So the possibility of him re-upping in Cleveland, for him to even bring that up, I'm sick to my stomach if I'm a Browns fan. I'm sick to my stomach, man. This guy has caused irreversible pain and trauma to those people.
0: Yeah, they're used to it, though.
4: I mean,
0: it's been groin shot after groin
4: shot.
0: But
4: he was supposed to be the light at the end of the tunnel.
0: He was.
4: And it's been worse than what they were accustomed to beforehand.
0: No doubt. But a brand new season?
4: No.
0: Changes the mind?
4: Nothing.
0: Listen,
4: nothing
0: there is
4: can
0: always
4: change
0: hope,
4: what
0: Peter.
4: Has happened.
0: There is always a glimmer of hope.
4: It's the hope that
0: maybe,
4: kills you.
0: I remember when he was in Houston, you know, before the deal happened, and we were talking about, man, look at the great Patrick Mahomes. And there was a credible argument to be made at that time. Is Deshaun Watson actually, as good as Mahomes looked, was he maybe overall still the better quarterback? Boy, is that conversation gone completely the other way. It's time for the quiz with Peter Vrionis, Matthew Ross from the Game Plan Tuesday nights at 6. Peter, what are we looking at?
4: We're looking at Cole Caulfield, who had a 51-goal season a year ago. How does he follow that up? A couple of struggles in the playoffs. We shall see what the panel thinks next on the three-peat quiz. On TSN 690.
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11: 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Connor's the abs, Sean's the snacks. 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

0: Welcome back to the morning show on TSN 690. Peter Vriones with Sean Starr. But it's still me running the show here on the quiz. Thank you to Star for that opportunity. I appreciate it.
1: I love
0: Lots
1: it.
0: Changed since you've been gone. It's now the three-peat quiz.
1: I love it. I love the name.
0: Yeah. Took me a while to figure that one out.
1: A bunch of, like, a room of consultants, brainstorming sessions, marketing budget.
0: So when Luca would be filling in on this show, he would call it the Three Scott Quiz.
1: Okay.
0: Which I thought is, I thought that was pretty cool. I mean, I don't know.
1: Not as good as the three-peat.
0: But I don't have, I can't call it the Three Vriones Quiz. What is that?
1: Yeah, and there aren't three Scots in the room.
0: I don't know.
1: Like, not even Scottish ancestry.
0: Yeah.
1: So no, the three-peat wins.
0: I mean, nothing could beat the Three Star Quiz.
1: I didn't want to pat myself on the back. I have a sore shoulder, you know.
0: But I love the name. It's a tough act to follow. I'm glad I did all right. And now, welcome in from the game plan.
2: Look at this guy.
0: Every Tuesday.
2: Look at this guy.
0: At 6 p.m., Matt Ross. What's going on, Matt?
3: Good morning, guys.
0: Good morning.
1: Settle down, Matt.
0: Thank you.
1: Settle down.
0: Thank you for taking the time with us. So, guys, I teased it a little bit before the break. Cole Caulfield, who had an incredible regular season with 51 goals, had a couple of playoff struggles. How does he follow up this next season?
4: And back down ice it goes. Right in behind the Sabre net. Connor Timmins is on it. Given away. Suzuki in front with the pass and they score. Cole Caulfield with a 5-on-5 even strength goal has tied it at one goal apiece in the first.
0: So, Sean Starr, I'll start with you on this one here.
1: Yeah.
0: Are you putting any stock into the struggles that Cole Caulfield experienced in the playoffs? How do you expect him to follow the act of a 51-goal season this upcoming year?
1: Zero. I put zero stock into the fact that Cole Caulfield struggled, undeniably. There is no debate, right? Six goals in 19 playoff games, went countless games between goals. And I'll tell you why very quickly, right? The best of seven matchup in a playoff, first, second, third round, fourth round, doesn't matter to me, right? It's almost like when the NFL regular season ends and we're into the playoffs, and now we only have one, two, three games to concentrate on. A team only has an entire week to concentrate on one game. Be your best that day, because the cliche is there is no tomorrow. So whether you're Tampa, whether you're Buffalo, whether you're Carolina, your sole responsibility is to make sure the best players in your opposition don't beat you night in and night out and win four times. End of the day. It, in a weird way, it makes life less complicated for the opposition. And that's how I choose to explain Cole Caulfield. The other layer to that is, for a player like Cole Caulfield, the size that he is, you're not going to change that, right? Still a hard player, but there's a learning curve there where star players, gifted goal scorers, this guy scored 51 goals in the regular season, not a single of them into an empty net. It's hard for those players to adapt in the playoffs, to become net front guys, air quote, power four type players. Hard to pivot in real time. So the regular season Cole Caulfield versus playoff version of Cole Caulfield are two different players. And I have belief that he's going to adapt and he'll be a playoff guy. I think he's going to learn the intricacies that go into performing in the playoffs for a team that has now heightened expectations. But I don't think the carryover effect goes into the upcoming season. I'm not thinking he's going to go from 51 goals, Peter, to 29 goals because of the fact that now teams have figured him out based on 19 games in the playoffs.
0: Okay, and what about there's Sean Starr. What about you, Matt Ross, host of The Game Plan every Tuesday at 6 p.m. with Dave Trentadue? Are you putting any stock into the way that Cole Caulfield finished his season in the playoffs? How do you expect him to follow up the act of a 51-goal year?
3: Well, it's a boring answer, but I think he's going to have roughly the same regular season. There's no reason to think it's the same coaching staff, likely the same line mates. So I don't think anything changes in the regular season. I think the playoffs, like Sean said, is a different animal. You know, Cole Caulfield, a smaller stature guy trying to avoid hits. That's part of it, you know, how he stays in the NHL at his size. And so I think he'll have the same issues in the postseason, but I don't see it happening in the regular season. So no, I don't. I think you can pencil him in for 45 plus goals this season. I don't see there any reason to doubt it.
2: From the 29, new set of downs for the Alouettes. Ventrelli goes in motion. He'll go to the end of the line. And it's going to be a quick hitter to Tyson Philpott, turning upfield. And there it is. 1,000 yards on the season for Tyson Philpott in game 8 of the season. And he'll get 5 to the 24.
0: Now, Matt, I know you've been very vocal about the Montreal Alouettes this season and the job that they've been able to accomplish, but let me focus specifically on Tyson Philpott here. I was having this conversation off air with Sean Starr before the show even started. Are you surprised that he isn't garnering any sort of NFL interest? Because I look at him and the combination of speed, size, and hands, I mean, that guy looks like an NFL wide receiver to me. What do you think?
3: Yeah, it's interesting. I've had that same thought as well. You know, he's a smaller stature guy, and maybe that's the issue with him. The first couple of years, he had a lot of injuries, or he had, you know, some injuries. And I think that maybe NFL teams look at him as maybe not being able to withstand the rigors of the NFL. It's also a smaller field as well. I think Philpott really takes advantage of the angles and the width of the CFL field. It would be nice to see him, you know, as a Canadian football fan, it would be nice to see him with a shot in the NFL, but obviously selfishly, we're really happy to, you know, be able to watch this guy week in and week out. He's the biggest weapon that Davis Alexander has.
0: And Sean, what about you? You know, surprised he's not garnering any NFL interest?
1: I mean, yes and no. I mean, to Matt's point, which was the key for me, is the size. You know, we could talk about the age. He's 26 years old. We could talk about the fact that he's Canadian, the fact that, you know, he probably overlooked, right? But the season he's having, no doubt, you would think maybe. But when I think about the overall long term, I think about the future. Does he, in the offseason, does he get an invite for a tryout? The one hang up for me that is hard to get over, and we'll see what the future has in store for a guy like Philpott, right? But when you are an NFL team in the most cutthroat league in North American sports, and you spend time going through 5-star recruits, you're watching Division I guys, you're devoting time, energy, resources to scouting, and then ultimately, hopefully, drafting your guy through the various rounds of the draft, those players, in my opinion, always get the priority. Always get the priority. And to me, those are the angles. Matt Ross brings up the size angle. You can bring up the age, and then you can bring up the depth of organizations. But when the player speaks the way he does, and where does he end up? You know, where does he end up at the end of a season? You know, knock on wood, the man stays healthy and, you know, dominates this league as he has in the first half and takes them all the way, and they win another Grey Cup, and he's an integral part of that. There's no way that I can sit here and talk into this microphone and tell you that he is not going to get an invite. Somebody is going to throw him an invite just for the sake of what he did this season. There's no doubt in my mind.
0: Let's move on to baseball.
5: I'll tell you, before this season started, they said the Dodgers are ruining baseball. Let's get 4 more wins and really ruin baseball. Let's go.
0: There's Dave Roberts, manager of the Los Angeles Dodgers, who doesn't have to do all that much, if we're being quite honest. Got the best players in the world available at his disposal. That was him after the NLCS victory last year against the Milwaukee Brewers, embracing that villain role. Sean, have the Dodgers ruined baseball?
1: No. Baseball is phenomenal because of the Dodgers. Like, listen, hand up in the air right now. I grew up, yes, Montreal Expo fan, but I was a diehard New York Yankee fan my entire life. I lived through the dynasty era of the New York Yankees, the hashtag, air quote, evil empire of the New York Yankees. Where did that come from? You know where it was rooted in? Ultimately, jealousy. Jealousy of New York City, the market, the manager, the stars, and then why are we in this game? To win championships. And the Yankees rattled off from 1998 to 2000. They rattled off 3 consecutive World Series. The Dodgers are trying to do that. But why haven't they ruined baseball? I'll give you one team to break it down. The Toronto Blue Jays. The Toronto Blue Jays took them to the limit in 7 games. And then if not for a miraculous sequence of events that happened in that singular game.
0: Don't remind me.
1: Right? Maybe we're not talking about back-to-back going for a three-peat. So if you're another team, sure, you could be jealous. That's where the envy comes from. You're jealous because of the Dodgers, because they exploited a loophole with the Shohei Ohtani $700 million deferred contract. They played the game. You can play the same game if you have the money. You can exploit the same holes they did, right? So if the Toronto Blue Jays can do what they did, again, granted a top five spending team, correct me if I'm wrong, in baseball they had the payroll. We're not talking about paupers putting the Dodgers to the brink, right? So if the Toronto Blue Jays could do it, if you're the Milwaukee Brewers in that division, in that league, in the National League, and you've got the Miz, man, oh man, you're a great team. Why can't I do it? That's the motivation I would have.
0: Matt Ross, what about you? Have the Dodgers ruined baseball?
3: I don't want to keep agreeing with Sean, but no, absolutely. Listen, I'm a Red Sox fan. I watched the game last night. Red Sox swept LA in LA last night.
1: Yeah.
3: Their lineup, Boston's lineup, they're 28-5 in their last 33 games. They don't have a lot of boppers in the lineup. It's about pitching. It's about building pitching the right way. I realize Boston also spends, but they also have picked up reclamation projects on the pitching side and one with pitching. Pitching wins. Look at the Tampa Bay Rays, number one team in the AL East. It's about pitching. Same with the Milwaukee Brewers, who essentially have the same record, I think, as the LA Dodgers. They're not ruining baseball. I think there's also a bit of a campaign here by the owners with the various media outlets that they perhaps own or run to try and have this narrative out there, because they're looking for a salary cap, right? There's going to be potentially a lockout at the end of the season. LA's not ruining baseball. As Sean said, you know, empires or, you know, teams to hate fuel sports. Look at Tom Brady and the Patriots from years ago. So no, absolutely not.
0: All right, guys, final one here. And I'll start with you, Sean, because we were talking about this.
1: Go ahead.
0: I got my first birdie the other day.
1: Oh, boy.
0: And it was one of the proudest accomplishments of my sporting
1: life.
0: Like
1: a legit birdie, not a mulligan.
0: Legit birdie.
1: You kick it with your foot out of the tall grass.
0: A legit birdie.
1: Okay.
0: I chipped it in from off the green. Which is
1: congrats.
0: Which is not the way that I drew
1: it
0: up.
1: Yeah.
0: But anyways, it was amazing. I got the itch. I'm like, I got to play again. I got to play again tomorrow. But what is the proudest sporting accomplishment of your life, Sean Starr? Putting you on the spot, but I got to know. Because that was up there for me.
1: Oh, man. I've got a couple that come to mind. Quebec Games in Gaspé. I struck out 10, but lost the game for Quebec. For whatever reason, that's the first answer that came to mind.
0: Okay.
1: And I guess to tie it into golf, for me, it would be the first time I broke 80 playing at a big-time golf club, at the Kennewaukee Golf Club. I was on 17. I knew where I was, and I was so, so nervous. I remember standing, 17 is an uphill par 3, and I was standing on the tee box, and it's flanked by two bunkers. If you miss right, it's a steep hill that leads into the woods. Right is death. Right is death off the tee. And it's a tough, it's like 170-odd yard shot, depending on where the tee is. And I remember standing over the ball, thinking to myself, just put it on the green. Just put it on the green. And I concentrated and got it there and ended up shooting 78. And that stands as a proud accomplishment for someone that loves to play the game of golf. So there you go.
0: Yeah, well, I figured you would go in that golf direction. What about you, Matt Ross? Your favorite sports accomplishment?
3: Yeah, boy, not a lot of them. But 2019 TMR Softball League, fast pitch underhand. I was pitching, and we were in the finals, and I had a tremendous second game, struck out a few guys, and we forced the game 3, ended up losing, but that was probably a good one. And then a few years ago, there was some sort of celebrity organized halftime game at Place Belle between there were U.S. college teams playing basketball, and I was invited to play at halftime, and I went 2 for 3, including hitting a three-pointer at those large three-point lines, the real ones there. So that was a lot of fun as well, and I have a couple of great pictures of me running up and down the court. So I'd probably say that one as well.
0: That's great. Well, Matt, great stuff today on the quiz, and looking forward to the game plan tomorrow at 6 p.m. with Dave Trentadue. Thanks so much.
3: Thanks a lot, guys.
1: Yeah, I remember back in the day, we used to have pillow fights, you know, me and my buddies.
0: Oh, like the Pacific Division.
1: Exactly. And but we would ramp it up a little bit. We used to put our hockey helmets on and just absolutely beat the crap out of each other. And I remember once my buddy Jimmy had his hockey helmet on and had the clear visor. And I hit him so hard, cracked him right down the middle.
0: With a pillow?
1: With a pillow.
0: Oh, my God. You got some venom behind that.
1: It was so good. It was so good.
0: Nice.
1: It was so good. So there you go. Good stuff.
0: Yeah,
1: three-peat quiz.
0: Yeah.
1: Pleasure to have Matthew Ross. Nice to hear him back on the radio with the game plan, as Peter mentioned there, with Dave Trentadue. Tomorrow, nice to see they had Arbor Jacki's agent on their debut episode. Nice to see that kind of made some news as one of a couple of Montreal Canadiens that doesn't have a contract. What do we make of that? Along with Zachary Bolduc. Things quiet on the Habs front? What do we think moving forward? Peter and I will dive into the world of the Montreal Canadiens in Hour 3. 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
1: Hello, friends. Sean Starr in for Connor McKenna for the next couple of weeks with Peter Vrionis here on The Morning Show on TSN 690. Coming up in hour number three, we'll dive into the world of the Montreal Canadiens. How come Arbor Jacki doesn't have a contract yet? What's going on with Zachary Bolduc? Where's his contract? What are we thinking about those two players? What are we thinking about how the Montreal Canadiens' defense has been built, right? So we'll dive into that and more coming up. Don't forget, it's a slammed 8 o'clock hour. John Still, the play-by-play man for CF Montreal for us here on TSN 690, will join us. We'll also talk Alice football with Joey Alfieri, all that coming up in hour number three, and your chance to win a four-pack of tickets to see CF Montreal at Saputo Stadium August 22nd against the LA Galaxy. We have a four-pack to give away every day all week long here on TSN 690. In the meantime, you got to hear this, right? I love myself. I don't know where you come down on anthems. Are you pro anthem before a game? Do you mind them? Does it bother you? Do you just want the game to get underway? Do you dread the double anthem game? You know, when the Boston Bruins come to the Bell Center, you got two anthems to sit through. I can understand if it bothers you. I get it. Doesn't bother me really.
0: No, I like it, especially like when I'm fortunate enough to be at the Bell Center.
1: Yeah,
0: there's just something that gets your your spine tingling a little bit.
1: Yeah.
0: When you hear that Canadian national anthem.
1: I love my country. I have time. I could sit through, you know, Oh Canada. I can sit through the Star Spangled Banner. I'm here for the patriotism, you know. But what I'm also here for is just an absolute botch job of an anthem. You know, either be great or be terrible. Almost like a gambler. Either win all the time or lose all the time so I can fade you, right? Never be the in-between. Don't be just okay. Either be great or be horse bleep, right?
0: Yeah, don't nickel and dime me.
1: Which takes us to, I don't know, are you ready for this?
0: I don't know.
1: This might be, this is up there with one of the worst anthem performances of all time. You tell me if I should stop it or not, Peter. I'm going to let you be the judge jury here because it's terrible. I'm not going to lie. It's 79 seconds in length. And it comes from, and I was unaware of this until I saw it pop up over the weekend. But, you know, in this era of women pro sports leagues having a huge kind of footprint in the sports landscape, right? We talk about what's going on, the PWHL, the WNBA, the Roses, in whatever league they play in. I apologize. I'm unaware. I don't remember. But there is a women's pro baseball league. There's a new professional women's baseball league. And they got going for the first ever game in their brand new league. And so let me paint the picture. You got one singer flanked by two other singers in the background. So a total of three people, three women, singing the Star Spangled Banner. And it went down like this.
12: Oh, say can you see by the dawn's early light what so proudly we hail at the twilight's last gleaming.
1: Now, I'm not so sure. I'm not so sure how at first the lead singer starts, and then right away, I guess they were trying to harmonize, but at one point, the lead singer looks back, and she decides to stop singing. I don't know if her ear communicated to her brain, saying, this harmony just isn't working, so you two girls keep singing.

0: as we watch.
1: Come on.
2: It's terrible.
1: I told you.
0: Streaming. And the rocket's red glare. The bombs bursting.
2: Did you call this a symphony? An orchestra?
1: Like, do you have the right to be if you are a I hate to use this word today, but if you are a patriot, like you love your country, can you stand? Can you be offended by the performance?
2: Of course you can.
0: Gave proof through the night that our flag was still there.
2: Whoa, whoa, whoa, whoa, whoa, whoa, whoa, whoa, whoa! What was that?
1: Is that not the best part?
0: Still there, oh, say.
2: Dramatic effect.
1: Hold on, they're gonna bring it home now, Pete.
0: Spangled banner yet wave, o'er the land of the free and the home of the brave.
2: It got worse. It got worse as it went on. Oh my.
1: Congratulations. Congratulations to Martha Reeves behind the anthem at the first ever Women's Professional Baseball League game. I hope the league goes off better than the anthem.
2: It can't be worse.
1: Perfectly said. There's Peter Vriona. I'm Sean Starts, the morning show. Coming up on the other side, the Montreal Canadiens and Arbor Jacki and Zachary Bolduc. All things remain quiet. We'll dive into that topic next.
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4: Pouring rain, and so that can be a little tricky on the roads with water accumulation. We have an accident, Mercier Bridge, heading into Montreal in the trench at Wanklin. Lafontaine Tunnel, they cleared the stalled truck that was blocking one of two lanes toward Montreal in the tunnel. The damage is done. Traffic from Montarville on the 20. Northbound to Carrie, busy from Côte Saint-Catherine. Eastbound, Ville-Marie. We have congestion in the exit for de la Montagne because the Guy exit is closed until Thursday. 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I'm Debbie Marcellos from the CJAD 800 Traffic Center.
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1: Welcome to the 8 o'clock hour. It's the Morning Show on TSN 690. I'm Sean Starr, back from a couple of weeks off. Pleasure to be with you till 10 o'clock with Peter Vrionis. Just inform Peter, we will be golfing together. I don't know who feels more pressure, me or Peter.
2: Definitely me.
1: No, because I've heard you, you know, on with, you know, Gallo or Salikas, you know, if, you know, one of the Campbell or Gallo isn't in and you're in or Simon's in or whatever. And sometimes when I'm driving home, I'm leaving the gym or whatever, I listen to TSN 690 as I do. It's number one on the preset of my Chamonix Nissan Rogue. It's the number one preset. And I listen to you guys talk, and every now and again, it's like, oh, you're talking about me, and you're talking about my golf game, and you're talking about, oh, Sean's coming in, and I've heard you mention this. Oh, what'd you shoot? 2-3 over par. I'm like, when did I ever say that to Peter? When have I said that to Peter? I was 1 or 2 over par. Yeah, maybe after, you know, 12 holes or something like that, you know? But this has been a season for your boy to forget. It has been, you know, with my... And I hate talking about this, but, you know, I've lost a good amount of weight. I'm in pretty good shape, you know, looking all right, thin in the waist, pretty in the face, as I like to say. And my golf game is, I had a buddy tell me the other day, he goes, you look taller. You know, you're always a big guy, but you just, now you even look even taller. So I have more room to clear, blah, blah, blah. It's a long way of saying I have struggled with, I guess, my new body. Right, the new dimensions and everything else. I feel stronger. I feel faster. Maybe the way I address the ball is different. You know, I'm still, you know, breaking 80, but by no means am I a threat, competitively speaking. And I don't know if I feel more pressure. I'm not going to lie. I think I do. I think I feel a little bit more pressure that I have to perform at a high level. Like, I can't have a terrible round of golf. I can't come back here on the radio on Friday because Pete and I are going to play on Thursday and say that, oh, man, Sean shot 85. I don't know if I'm going to come into work the next day, Pete.
2: Why? I mean, first, what I'm hoping for.
1: Tell me.
2: On that Thursday is to learn a couple of things from you.
1: Yes.
2: I want to pick that golf brain.
1: Yes.
2: I don't. Why should you feel? I feel pressure because I don't want to embarrass you at your club. With the way that I play.
1: Okay.
2: That's what I'm feeling right now. I probably won't be able to sleep on Wednesday.
1: I like that.
2: If I'm being honest with you, I don't want this to be a one-time thing here, Sean. I want to be back. I want to prove to you,
1: yes,
2: that I can hang.
1: And you're going to be playing at a very prestigious, yes, exclusive.
2: So I've heard.
1: Highfalutin, rootin' tootin'.
2: Do I need a belt?
1: Oh, my Lord. You're not ready for the big leagues. You're coming from Harrisburg A-ball to the big leagues, you know? No disrespect. Shout out to our friends at Meadowbrook, where I started to play golf. First 18-hole course I ever played. Follow to the end of the road. Takes you to Meadowbrook, right? And Peter, you've played Meadowbrook this summer, this season.
2: You've
1: played there, right?
2: Yeah.
1: But now you're coming to the bay and you're asking me, do I need a belt? Brother, you need a belt.
2: Okay.
1: Do you have golf shoes?
2: Yes.
1: You have a polo shirt, a collared shirt.
2: Yeah, of course I have a collared
1: shirt. Do you have shorts that don't have pockets on the outside, i.e. cargo shorts? Do you have regular shorts? Oh, no.
2: Hold on.
1: No.
2: No, no.
1: No.
2: Let me explain.
1: What, I got to buy you a wardrobe now?
2: No, I have these Lululemon shorts.
1: No.
2: But they're not sport wear.
1: Do they have belt loops?
2: Yes.
1: Okay.
2: But they do have pockets.
1: Okay. I didn't know you rolled in the Lululemon fashion.
2: Yes. I love it. It's amazing.
1: As you should. It's It's a quality garment.
2: So belt, polo shirt.
1: Tucked in.
2: Golf shoes. Yes, of course.
1: Tucked in. Let me tell you.
2: Of course. I'm not an animal.
1: I don't know. Because when the Montreal Canadiens won the Western Conference and got to the Stanley Cup Final, right? I brought the boys from TSN were in Montreal to cover the Stanley Cup Final. So I brought James Duthie, Dave Poulin, and Darren Dreger to the Kahnawake Golf Club. I hosted them. On a beautiful afternoon, a day of golf, the four of us had a great day, and Darren Dreger is walking by our outside veranda area off the practice putting green on his way to the first tee, and he had his shirt untucked. This is TSN Hockey National Hockey Insider Darren Dreger, and my at the time golf superintendent comes up to me and says, "Sean, you got to tell your guest to tuck his shirt in." So I had to basically do the walk of shame. I had to go to Dreger and say, "Dregs,
2: oh no.
1: Dregs, I need you to tuck your shirt in." So I just have to let you know, yes, you need you can't wear athletic gym shorts. You have to have a belt. Good grief, Charlie Brown. Your shirt has to be collared, and it has to be tucked in.
2: I'm going to pick out my outfit tonight.
1: Okay.
2: And I will run it by you before we go on.
1: I'll tell you another fun thing.
2: Yes.
1: And listen, it's okay because there have been guys to the club. Many years ago, I'll tell you this is a true story. I played golf with Max Pacioretty, and Brendan Gallagher would come out and host them at the golf club. And Max Pacioretty rolls up to the golf club, and in his right hand is a Maxi-branded plastic grocery bag. And I'm standing kind of at the entrance to the pro shop because I'm going to escort him into the pro shop. I'm not paying for Max Pacioretty, okay? I'm not paying his green fees. Guy makes millions of dollars. He's in his 20s. Pay for his own green fee. I'm happy to host you, right? So Pacioretty rolls up. I'm like, "Max, what's that?" He's like, "What are you talking about?" I go, "What's that in your hand?" Looks at me, golf balls. The guy had a maxi bag of just loose golf balls. Okay. So listen, there have been times where there has been some course corrections, but if we can get ahead of the curve for this coming Thursday.
2: Oh, I'm so excited,
1: and
2: Sean.
1: You can be there. And the other thing, too, as I've been informed by an illustrious member who carries weight and clothes, our friend Mark, who's listening to this show right now. Shout out, Mark. No family names. Listen, you know, you got to keep things quiet on the down low, you know?
2: Of course.
1: Reminding me, golf logo only. I can't have you rolling up to the prestigious Kahnawake Golf Club with an Expos or Toronto Blue Jays logo on your hat.
2: Okay.
1: On your polo. It's got to be golf related.
2: Can I wear the TSN polo?
1: No.
2: No? Really?
1: Does it have a bold TSN logo on it?
2: Well, it's just like in white kind of.
1: Oh, the shirts we got here. Yeah. I've worn those a couple times. Yeah, okay. I have two of them. I wear
2: them. Do I need a hat?
1: No, you don't need a hat.
2: Okay.
1: I mean, if you want to rock a visor and shoot 105 and I can laugh at you for looking like a doofus, go ahead. But all this to say, listen, it is a great golf club. It's a great, with great membership. It's a super fun track to play, and I stand by it. I'm slightly biased, but I've played all the posh clubs in Montreal, more or less. Nobody beats our membership, and they will welcome you as our guest on Thursday with open arms and be happy to see you. It doesn't matter what you shoot. You play quickly, keep the ball in play, and we're going to have a great day on Thursday.
2: I'm going to try my best.
1: And we're in a good group. I put you with some, we're already a foursome for Thursday, and we're with some good boys. One of them is named Stormy, and he has a tattooed logo. He has a tattooed logo of the PGA on his leg.
2: Oh, well, thanks. Okay. Thanks, Sean. Is it too late to back out now?
1: To give you an idea.
2: Jesus.
1: He is one of the funnest guys to play golf with. You will have a good day. So I'm looking forward to hosting you on Thursday, okay?
2: You're setting me up here.
1: And I'm giving you a surprise. It is my treat.
2: Wow.
1: It is my treat.
2: Wow. Well, okay? Thank you.
1: It is
2: thank
1: my
2: you.
1: Treat. So you don't have to worry about the green fee. I will pick it up for you. So we're looking forward to that. And we will be reacting to our round of golf together. Our first ever non-simulator round of golf together on Thursday. Now, also time to react, Peter, to what has been. How would you describe the Montreal Canadiens offseason so far? Someone came up to you and said, "Peter, what's going on with the Montreal Canadiens? Can you explain to me the summer of the Habs?" What's your answer to that question?
2: I get it. The cheap, generic answer here, Sean, would just be to say slow. That would be the word. But I'm not going to say that. I'm going to say hopeful.
1: Yes.
2: And I'll explain why.
1: Please.
2: Hopeful because right now the Canadiens have not made any moves of significance. Teams around them in the Atlantic have gotten better, but there are some teams that I think, on paper at least, have taken a step back in the Atlantic. Notably, the Buffalo Sabres, who lost Alex Tuch, Bowen Byram.
1: Mm-hmm.
2: I don't know if they're going to be able to replicate what they did in the regular season.
1: Yep.
2: Now, the other team that maybe you can make the case got worse is Ottawa, but I don't necessarily agree with that because I think they got rid of the black cloud that was hanging over their locker room.
1: Fair.
2: In Brady Tkachuk. So I feel like that will pay dividends on the ice. So there are some teams that got worse, but there are teams that got better in Florida, in Toronto, which is a wild card, albeit, but I still think for this upcoming season, they got better. So I describe the Canadiens' offseason as hopeful because they're entirely depending on internal progression from the guys that are here already.
1: Fair.
2: Namely, Ivan Demidov, who we don't know who he's going to play with at the moment. They're banking on a healthy career year out of Alex Newhook. Because if you want to get back to where you were, which is the conference final, I think you're going to need the players that were in-house to improve because you didn't make any additions. And who's to say some players that totally outperformed their expectations aren't going to take step backs either? I mean, Caulfield had never scored 40 goals in a season, let alone 50, and he does 50. He gets 51 last year. Nick Suzuki had been, you know, a point-per-game player for the first time in his career, and then he breaks the 100 threshold. Lane Hudson, top six in Norris Trophy voting. Those are some great seasons that you got out of those guys. Juraj Slafkovský, another one.
1: Yeah.
2: So you're banking on that to happen again, and the guys that were maybe just getting their feet wet, I guess, to continue to progress.
1: You know, when it comes to the progression of certain players, you know, and you highlighted the big boys, right? 101 points from the captain and 29 goals for Nick Suzuki. 51 goals for Cole Caulfield, who finished second in team scoring with 88 points. Lane Hudson, who finished third on the team with 78 points. Juraj Slafkovský got a 30-burger this past season. Played all 82 games, right? One of the common denominators is Suzuki played 82 games. Hudson played 82. Slafkovský played 82. Ivan Demidov played 82. Noah Dobson played 80. Remember, suffered that injury at the end of the season. Oliver Kapanen played 82 games. Cole Caulfield played 81 games. The Montreal Canadiens were very fortunate that they were exceptionally healthy to the big name guys all year, right? So in the eyes of what about the individual performance, can the Montreal Canadiens stay as healthy? And you can't plan for injury, right? You can't predict injury. They're flukes. It's unfortunate. You talked about Alex Newhook, who played 42 games. And what a clip he was on before he ran feet first into the boards and fractured his leg, right? It's unfortunate because of the year that he was on pace to have. And I wonder about, you know, you look at Nick Suzuki's career arc. It's been nothing but an uphill climb year after year after year after year after year. I don't know how close he is to flatlining, and I mean that in a complimentary way. Like, I don't believe, happy to be wrong, but I don't believe Nick Suzuki goes from 101 to, like, 115, right? Unless Juraj Slafkovský goes from 30 to 40 or 45 goals, and Cole Caulfield goes from 51 to 55. Those are the type of jumps. And there's nothing wrong with having a 100-plus point guy, a 30-goal guy, and a 50-goal goal.
2: Yeah.
1: That is a first-world problem, right? Those are good problems to have if those guys can keep those numbers or stay around that number, right? The X factor, which you alluded to, is Ivan Demidov and the season he had of 19 goals and 62 points and who he plays with, right? And we're going to tie all of this in to a couple of contracts that have yet to be finalized in Arber Jacki and Zachary Bolduc. To answer my own question, promising is the word I would use. You know, you talk about slow. I would answer that question asked to me by someone at the golf club, a friend of mine, you know, conversations over text about the Canadiens and, oh, how come they didn't sign or how come they didn't acquire this guy, right? Isn't it refreshing as we talk about the Montreal Canadiens day in and day out on this radio show, and you and your friends talk about it day in, day out in your own lives, that the Montreal Canadiens actually have a management team that has no idea where the panic button is yet. They have no idea where it is. You know, there's no time to deploy the panic. They don't even know where that button is located. Does it even exist in their building? Because it doesn't seem to me that it does. That they don't seem to be fazed by what people are saying on the radio, what columnists are writing about, what the fan voices are saying about, they should have gotten this guy. They should have acquired AJ Greer. They should have got Mason McTavish. They should have done all of these things, right? I stand by it. There isn't a player that was traded or signed on free agent day that I thought the Montreal Canadiens should have taken a swing on. I don't believe that. When you look at the prices and the contracts that were signed, I think the Canadiens are well positioned. And that's why I use the word promising, because they clearly have a plan. They clearly have a strategy. And I think they are well positioned. And I think they'll be better positioned next year, personally speaking, when it comes to taking a big swing on a player, whether that's via trade or whether that's via signing. And maybe it'll come. Maybe it'll come in November, in late November, when teams realize, oh, man, we thought we were going to be this team, and for whatever reason, we are not this team. There will be an opportunity. I promise you, there will be opportunities in the early blushes of a new season starting in September that the Montreal Canadiens will take a hard look at. Whether they get the player is a different story.
2: Right.
1: But there, every single year, there is a team season that gets derailed for a variety of reasons. Mismanagement, injuries, team dynamic, you name it. And the Canadiens are positioned to strike. And the other thing to me about looking forward, and you talk about individual step-upness, if I can phrase it that way for a second. One of the things that hasn't been brought up yet in this conversation, how terrible, and I use that word deliberately, was the goaltending last year. Full stop. Close your eyes, look away. It was awful. And they're going into the season right now. The season starts tonight. They're carrying three goaltenders again, as far as I could tell, unless Jacob Fowler's going back to Laval, and I have a hard time seeing that reality, right? So what did this summer do for Sam Montembeau? Jakub Dobeš got his contract. This guy was the best goaltender in the NHL playoffs from round one through round four, even though he didn't play four rounds. He was the best goaltender. Boom. Maybe the reason why they got to round number three.
2: I think absolutely the reason why.
1: So if you can think for a second, if this Montreal Canadiens goaltending, almost like we had conversations about the power play before it got better, no one was saying go from 26th in the NHL to top three in the NHL in man efficiency on the power play. Be average. Be average. And what's that going to mean in the win-loss column? That's how I look at the goaltending. I'm not asking for you to be the best tandem in the National Hockey League. You're going to go for the Jennings here. I'm not thinking that extreme. I'm thinking, just be, give me average.
2: Right.
1: Give me average. And the Montreal Canadiens could be the best team in the Atlantic Division starting September. If they can get the goaltending, if Jakub Dobeš, again, not to go extreme, not, I'm not asking him to be the playoff version of Dobeš, but don't be the Sam Montembeau that this fan base watched last fall into the winter. Don't be that guy. Be somewhere in between. Be somewhere in between, and this team will be the best team in the Atlantic Division. I do believe that.
2: Now, my question here, Sean, is, okay, everything since the start of the Gorton and Hughes era has gone to plan. Maybe even ahead of schedule. Way ahead of schedule, in my opinion. Now, how desperate are you going to be to get back to where you were a season ago? Because we've seen them. You talked about Suzuki's progression curve. It's been linear, up. What if you don't get back there this year? And I'm not talking necessarily conference final, but what if you're not top three in the Atlantic? What if you are struggling at times in the regular season? Well, is there going to be that little bit of desperation that we've yet to see from Gorton and Hughes to try to make something happen, to try to spark the team if they're struggling to generate offense at 5-on-5?
1: Well, let's go through it here.
2: Yeah.
1: Like, let

0: the Maple Leafs are a science experiment. They could. I have a hard time seeing them being a top three team. I think if everything goes right in Toronto, I think they could be a wild card team. They could be one of the two wild card teams. I could see that.
1: But they're better than they were a year ago. I think that's without a shadow of a doubt. They're better than they were a year ago. Don't ask me how those contracts will age.
0: We'll see.
1: But
0: we'll see.
1: For this upcoming season,
0: they're such an experiment.
1: I think they're better.
0: And for hockey that is so focused on team dynamic, listen, if they can get off to a hot start, I think that will do well. I think that will do well in terms of building the chemistry. But chemistry is, I think, a very real thing in a hockey room. I do. You know, I really do. You know, you just brought up the Ottawa Senators before about the dark cloud of Brady Tkachuk and the podcast and the speculation and this perceived attitude that he had in Ottawa and seemingly wanted out for a long time, right? And if you read what's being written, you listen to what's being said around that hockey club, a lot of people point to that as the primary reason the Ottawa Senators weren't a very good hockey team, despite falling short, right, where they get 99 points. So when I look at the Montreal Canadiens and the way that is, I can never sit here, certainly not right now, and assume conference final. I can't. The playoffs are crazy, man. The playoffs are just a completely different beast. But if the Montreal Canadiens stay healthy, they can get average goaltending. This is a very talented, skilled, and I believe a well-coached hockey team. And if we tie it back into where the Canadiens round out, I don't know where Zachary Bolduc's going to end up on a contract. I think not earth-shattering news. He's going to get one. I don't think he's trade bait. I don't. 23 years old, still has promise, right? I would love to see him on the second line. If camp goes well, I'd love to see a line of Alex Newhook, Zachary Bolduc, and Ivan Demidov. You know, no disrespect to Alex Newhook with what I'm about to say. I don't care who the center is. He's not my line driver. Ivan Demidov is my line driver. I'm already at that point with this young man. I love his infectious attitude. I love the fact that this guy's a hockey junkie. He is the Lane Hutson of forwards. Guy doesn't stop. What was that report I read this summer that gave him the keys to the practice rink? Because, bro.
1: Tired of showing up early.
0: You got the contract. You got the finances. Here's the key. Don't forget to turn the lights out when you leave, essentially, right? Those are the hockey players I want on my team all day, every day.
1: They got a lot of them.
0: So, obviously, the guy's extremely mature, wants to win. He's already the line driver. And I don't care who his center is. And I like what I saw between him and Alex Newhook, right? I'm not going to argue Kirby Dach is the second line center and that he should win that battle. And I expect him to win that battle at camp. I don't believe that. I'm not of that mindset. I think it might be Alex Newhook's job to lose.
1: Or Kapanen, maybe. Give him another. I mean, they did show some chemistry.
0: I don't disagree.
1: My whole thing on that Demidov aspect that you're bringing up there, Sean, is, he's the line driver here, but I still think you got to find talented players for him to play with.
0: Well, we're not talking about players that are lacking. To argue your other point, I'm not saying no disrespect, but no one's making the argument that Jake Evans needs to be the second line center.
1: No,
0: what we're talking about.
1: No, but
0: we're talking about Alex Newhook here.
1: But when it's all said and done, I mean, Newhook and Zach Bolduc, respectively, I think are top nine players.
0: Agreed.
1: As opposed to top six.
0: Agreed.
1: Right now, they're just playing there because you don't really have options available.
0: That's right.
1: So I think in order to maximize Demidov and to allow him to take that next step as a player, he's got to play with skill guys. Full-on skill guys.
0: Mm-hmm.
1: I think that's the best way to maximize what you have. Because ultimately, I believe, when the Canadiens are in that Stanley Cup contention window, he's their best player, or their best forward at least. And it's him and Lane Hutson running the show for a decade. That's what I envision when I look at the Montreal Canadiens as Stanley Cup contenders. It's those two guys leading them to the promised land, with Nick Suzuki being not too far behind them.
0: Nick Suzuki is the best player on the Montreal Canadiens.
1: Now.
0: Yes.
1: Now.
0: Yes.
1: But they're
0: and should be for the next 3 years.
1: Yeah,
0: I do. Yes, and I'm not talking about got to factor in the position he plays, the role he plays on this team.
1: It's fair.
0: Guy's a Selkie. Both ends of the ice matter on this hockey club with this coach. Ivan Demidov's skill set. We haven't seen it. We've seen it, but you know what I'm saying? You and I.

0: I think are both of the same mindset here. Is that fair to say about what we believe, that we're just scratching the surface of who Ivan Demidov could be? I think he is 100 plus point potential on this, no doubt.
1: On the regular.
0: Oh, yes. Yes, I think he is a superstar in the making. Lane Hutson, to me, is a superstar today. I would put him in the NHL superstar category right now. Ivan Demidov follows up a 62-point campaign. He has a Slafkovsky-era season, puts another 10 or 15 to that total, gets basically close to a point a game. Dude, off to the races. Yeah. Off to the races. Off to the races. That's where I see this going, right? So, I mean, who's your right now? If I backed you into a corner and the Montreal Canadiens don't add a player, they don't get the Kirill Marchenko, right? Who do you see centering the second line?
1: I'm going to say Oliver Kapanen.
0: Okay.
1: And who plays the wing? Newhook.
0: Okay.
1: I'm not thrilled about that, though.
0: Okay.
1: Because I...
0: But don't you want Bolduc there, ultimately?
1: I think maybe, but I just... I was impressed at times with what I saw from him last year. And I feel like he can be that Josh Anderson 2.0 in the physicality department. This is a guy that can change a game just with his physicality alone. But my problem is that I didn't see it enough.
0: Mm-hmm.
1: And that it leaves you wanting more. Like, why aren't you able to bring this every night? Why do I have to question whether or not you're in the lineup sometimes? Because you're not noticeable. Like, that was my problem with Bolduc, because the good is really good. Really good. But the bad, mm-hmm. which was most of the time last year, that's a net negative. So I would like to see him there, but I don't think he's earned it. If he can show a 20-game stretch to start the year where he is a physical force.
0: No, remember the beginning of last season?
1: The guy
0: stopped scoring.
1: But then he went months without a goal.
0: Yeah.
1: So you got to find some sort of middle ground there for me if I'm going to put you on the top six and play you with one of the most electrifying young players in the game. That's where I'm at with him.
0: I heard that's the word on the street with you in the West Island Senior League.
1: Oh,
0: one of the most electrifying players in the game.
1: I wouldn't say electrifying.
0: Yeah.
1: I'm slow and steady wins the race.
0: All right.
1: That's what I am.
0: We'll see if you can bring the electricity to the golf course on Thursday. Peter and I are going to knock it around a little bit.
1: So scared.
0: CF Montreal knocked it around with the New England Revolution, coming back from a deficit to salvage at least a point. Can they salvage a bit of the season? Is that a modest or an exaggerated way to look at where CF Montreal is? 6 points out of a play-in in the Eastern Conference in Major League Soccer. The man behind the microphone on the call, John Still, on the show next.
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0: We're going to bring it in deep here to Rios. Gets it over to Escobar. Escobar, middle of the pitch to Latorre. Latorre to Escobar on the left side. Trasso crosses it in with the left foot. Owusu! Goal! 2-2! We're equal! Perfect ball! Perfect finish!
20: Ha! Take that, Revolution!
0: Revolution my ass. There's Sean Campbell with the call for us on TSN 690. You know, if they're a bright spot here, you know, let's bring John Still in, the normal play-by-play man for us here on TSN 690 for CF Montreal, of course, part of Melon in the Afternoon, weekdays here, 2 to 6. Johnny, good morning.
21: Morning, Sean. How are you?
0: Good. How are you, TV boy?
21: I'm all right.
0: Yeah, living the dream, as they say?
21: Sure, yeah.
0: I don't believe you, John. Didn't sound like a believable laugh to me. But listen, what's the bright spot here? I mean, Prince Owusu's season, or the fact that, you know, Montreal has had respectable showings against top three teams in their conference, Nashville, New England, Miami. Things have gotten better since the 0-0 draw against TFC during the World Cup, John.
21: Yeah, it's to take nothing away from Prince Owusu, who's been brilliant. But, you know, he does also have 3 goals in 1 game, you know. So he's scored goals in bunches. But, yeah, I think it's definitely the results that they've had against the top teams. in the East. Look, they were a kick away against Nashville. Owusu has a big chance late on to be able to tie that one up. Not just that, it was one of the worst penalty calls I've ever seen in my entire life against them. So, you know, that should have been at least a point, maybe three. Then you have the way that they played against Miami again. Very defensive, but at the same time, we know who Miami are. Daniel Rios misses a tap-in from 6 yards out in the first 10 minutes of the game, which could totally change the complexion of how that looked. Now, you know, against the Revolution, I don't think that they played nearly as well as they had in those last two games for the first 45 minutes. But boy, oh boy, they, you know, someone kicked the hornet's nest a little bit for them. And in the second half, they came out like a team that really, really wanted to win. They got an enormous save from Sebastian Brezza. And they got two big goals from Brian Vera and Prince Owusu. And I really do think that if you're Philippe Lafroy and you have the quality of the squad that you have right now, the way that they play, not the results. The results have not been there and certainly have to be frustrating in some way. But the way that they've played against these three really good teams, you have to feel good about the way that you have set the team up tactically, and you have to feel good about the way they've responded. And so now it's going to be, what do they do after this two-week break, and will they have new players to be able to go for a bit of a run and try and get into the playoffs?
1: But, John, we were having this discussion earlier, Sean and I, about wanting to see CF Montreal be more on the front foot, because even though the performances have been encouraging against Nashville and against Miami, when they went down 1-0 in both of them, they were able to generate chances and they were able to be the ones aggressing the other squad. So would you like to see them play a more up-tempo, chance-creating kind of style going forward?
21: I'd love them to, but they just can't. They just can't. They don't have the talent. They don't have the depth. I mean, Pete, if you go to their game they played on Saturday against the Revolution, there was not a single player on the bench who scored a goal this year. Not a goal. You know, you're halfway through the year. There's not enough players who are making things happen for them offensively, and that's why I think I give Philippe Lafroy all kinds of credit. Philippe Lafroy said when he came in, and again, a lot of guys say this, so you could take it with a grain of salt. He said, I'd rather win 4-3 than 1-0. And yet he knows that he doesn't have the horses to be able to play that kind of game. You know, I don't want to be too disrespectful to the players here, but, you know, Sam Piet, it's always been a struggle for him to play forward passes. You know, Victor Latoury and Matty Longstaff, they're not guys who are going to, you know, pick the lock and make good decisions on the ball offensively going forward. If you compare it to, you know, the Revolution, who have Carlos Heel and they have Peyton Miller and they have some of these other guys who, you know, are certainly forward-facing attacking players. They have Daniel Rios right now, who's a striker playing out of position at left wing. And Hennady Sinchuk, as good as he's looked at times, he still only has one goal on the season. So, of course, who wouldn't want that? But I just don't think it's in the reality of who this team is right now. And I think that's why it puts even more pressure on the sporting direction of this team to, before the window closes, find a couple of offensive players to be able to help out the rest of the team and, frankly, be able to help out the manager.
0: In the final moments with John Steele here on TSN 690, Sean Starr and Peter Vrionis with you until 10. I mean, what's the ultimate? Is it too silver lining-esque to put it that the season is salvageable in terms of looking at a possible plan for this team? Or are they 6 points out after the draw with New England?
21: No, I think that's what they are. That's their ambition right now. Mm-hmm. I think everyone in the market would like the ambition to be different. But right now, to be able to, what was it, maybe like 2 years ago, they ended up having to play in the play-in game against the likes of Atlanta. And Joseph Martinez was the guy who was able to kind of make that all happen for them. They're a team that, frankly, if they win a playoff game, that would be an incredible season, the way that their team is made up. And so, no, I don't think that it's disrespectful to say something like that. But again, I don't think they get there And I have been more, I'm going to say more patient than most, but I think I've been more understanding than most, kind of the direction that Lucas Saputo and company have had with the team. I think they've brought in some quality players. You know, just look at Brian Vera, who scored that absolute thunderbolt, on Saturday night, but they've also missed on some things. And that's what's going to happen when you have a 27-year-old first-time sporting director. So I don't get nearly as worked up as other people do. I thought it was the right move to move on from Ivan Jaime, but you have to replace Ivan Jaime. You have to replace some of these players with front-facing, forward, attacking players. Because if you don't, you're just kind of hanging Philippe Lafois out to dry. And I think Montreal, I think that's kind of the biggest development of the year is, you know, there's another one that they made a mistake bringing back Marco Donadel. It didn't work whatsoever. They kind of fall ass backwards into Philippe Lafois. And I think you've seen in the games that he's been able to play, he clearly has an understanding of what he can and can't get away with as a manager. And I think it's very important for a team like Montreal. It's got to be, they have to have some level of signings coming in between now and the end of the window, or the pressure is certainly going to mount on the direction of this team.
0: You know, John, as we say goodbye in this conversation, and I thank you for the time this morning, I'm going to pay you a compliment, as uncomfortable as it may be. I was driving to my parents' house to drop off my dog ahead of my vacation, and the day was Friday. And I was listening to TSN 690 after I dropped my dog off. And I'm driving home. It's a 40-minute drive from their door to my door. And I listened to, for the duration of my drive, your call of Supra de Quebec against Vancouver FC. And I know it was a lopsided game. But the fact that you did that alone, and your call was tremendous. There was no gap. The flow of just a singular conversation, calling it from a Stade Boreal in Laval. I tip my cap to you from one broadcaster to another. I thought it was tremendous, John. Well done.
21: Thank you. I appreciate that. And yes, it does make me incredibly uncomfortable. But thank you. Thank you, Sean. I appreciate it.
0: All right, Johnny. Good to talk to you, man.
21: Cheers, lads.
0: There he goes. John Still, play-by-play man, not only for CF Montreal, for Supra du Quebec. Doing the soccer Vin Scully, you know? Solo mission, as they say.
1: Filling that airtime, baby.
0: Filling that airtime adequately. It's easy. I mean, anyone can fill airtime, but can you retain the audience? Do you know how to hold the audience, right? And he held me. It was great. And speaking of holding your attention, right?
1: Man, oh, man. Think about that in the shower the other day?
0: No, I didn't.
1: His call?
0: No, I didn't, Peter. No, I didn't.
1: I don't know. Maybe that was one of your stray thoughts.
0: No,
1: in the
0: shower. It wasn't. It wasn't. I thought about you in the shower this morning. I thought about you. You know, I have no problem. The Alouettes have no problem keeping my attention. They shouldn't have a problem keeping your attention. You go into these games, you watching this team, you better start watching this team. It's the best team in the Canadian Football League. They improved to 7-1 with an authoritative win over Ottawa. We'll dive into that with a former colleague of ours, now part of the Owls front office, handling social media and a bunch of other stuff, Joey Alfieri, as the Montreal Alouettes looking forward to a massive game Saturday afternoon. We'll dive into that next.
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5: From the 29, new set of downs for the Alouettes. Ventrelli goes in motion. He'll go to the end of the line. And it's going to be a quick hitter to Tyson Philpott, turning upfield. And there it is. 1,000 yards on the season for Tyson Philpott in game 8 of the season. And he'll get 5 to the 24.
0: The Owls offense is an absolute wagon, running the record not only to, what is it, 13-0 against Ottawa. Davis Alexander has yet to lose to the Ottawa Redblacks. No different. Doesn't matter here, there, as it was in the case on Friday night in our nation's capital, as the Owls roll Ottawa and keep them winless on the season, while the Owls move to 7-1 ahead of Saturday afternoon's massive showdown of the powers that be in the CFL between Edmonton and Montreal at Molson Stadium. Details on that game coming up Saturday at 3 in a second. Let's bring on our former TSN colleague, now part of the Montreal Alouettes front office, running their social media and a bunch of other stuff as well. It's Joey Alfieri. Good morning, sir.
6: Hey, what's up, boys?
0: Just loving watching this team, man. Loving watching how dynamic they are offensively, how creative they are offensively. You know, we were talking in the past, Joey. Obviously, you're the diehard in the conversation when it comes to, you know, not only the history of the Alouettes, past and recent, but looking at, is it fair to say that the identity has kind of transition from being this defensive juggernaut and they'll manage the offense and manage the ball to being good luck going touchdown for touchdown with us?
6: Yeah, I think when you have explosive players on offense, it's only normal that that the offense is gonna, you know, is gonna step up and do some incredible things. I think defensively, there's been a lot of times this year where I know the defense has been criticized, but they've come up with clutch plays in really important moments, you know, from week one in Hamilton when, you know, there was nothing working, and then they end up getting a pick six by Robert Kennedy, and then that gets them back in the game, and then they force a fumble in overtime, recover and win. And that's kind of happened, you know, at different times throughout the season. So it hasn't really been a one unit show. I think this was the first time, though, where, you know, everything clicked at the same time, and you saw, you know, what happened on Friday night. But to me, I think this is a time where, and I hope I'm not getting ahead of myself here, and I don't want to put unnecessary pressure on people, but, you know, if your star players stay healthy, you're talking about guys who have the potential to become all-time greats in this league. Like, that's where we're at right now with quarterback, receivers, running backs. Like, if these players stay healthy and they can, you know, it's a big if, and you got to stay consistent, you know, week after week and season after season, and that's no easy task. But I mean, they have the potential to put together impressive careers that could go down in history. I mean, it's been really fun to watch.
1: Yeah, Joe, and you sort of mentioned it in passing there, the defense and the job that they were able to do. It really stood out to me what they did on short yardage situations. They were just stuffing Ottawa time after time. But what's really stood out to me all season is the execution, because the margin of victory hasn't been huge here for the Alouettes. They've played a lot of close games. So what's really gotten them over the line? What's allowed them to win all of those close games? Is it that execution from Davis Alexander all the way down to everyone on the roster?
6: Yeah, I think when they keep, for better or for worse, they keep things close. But then when it gets down to crunch time, you know, like we just said, defensively, I mean, they find a way. You know, defensively, they find a way. If you look at last week against Hamilton, the 3-minute warning hits, and the Alouettes are down, I think it was 18-17, and then they get a big play on special teams where, you know, they partially block a kick. Offense gets the ball back. They're able to get themselves into field goal range, kick the go-ahead field goal, and they never look back. You know, we talked about the times where the defense has stepped up, and sometimes, you know, it's the offense that has to step up. You know, in Calgary, the Stampeders scored in the fourth quarter, I forget how many unanswered points, and all of a sudden the 22-point lead evaporates. It's 32-32. The offense gets the ball back with a couple minutes left. Bing, bang, boom, they go down the field and they score a big touchdown, and then they get the big fumble at the end of the game. So, you know, I don't want to say they've been opportunistic, but they've been clutch in clutch moments. There's no doubt about that. You know, most of the time, you look at the one loss in Edmonton, and even then, you know, it's controversial because I've seen it a million times now, but – they're able to strip Justin Rankin in overtime, and it sure looks like they get last touch of the ball. The call doesn't go their way, but even then, you know, they could have, should have, would have, but they came up clutch and they forced a fumble of arguably the best running back in the league. So they're a team that when the chips are down in the big moments, they just don't fold. They step up their game and they take it to another level. And I think that's a big reason for the success.
0: Joey Alfieri with us as we talk Alouettes football going into week 10. Massive matchup Saturday afternoon with the heavyweights of the league. Edmonton coming off a loss at home to Saskatchewan and a 2-point thrilling end to that game as Saskatchewan was able to basically kill the final 61 seconds to preserve their 28-26 win. And why aren't you going to this game? You want to, especially you got young ones. If your child is 12 or under, you can get into the game Saturday afternoon. And remember, this is just after 3 o'clock kickoff time for under $10 to get into the game. So that'll be a great environment, and we'll see the Owls can stretch their home record to 5-0. How much of this is off the coaching staff of Jason Moss, the guy who kind of sets the bar and the team and the players? Obviously, clearly, they've bought in, right? But setting the bar and setting how this team kind of stays grounded with the season they're having.
6: Yeah, I mean, it's a huge part of it. Obviously, what Jason and Danny built together here, you know, Danny's been here since 2020 now. Jason joined the project in 2023, and it's just, they're culture builders, man. I mean, that's just what it is. I've gotten blessed enough to have gotten a front row seat at the way that they do things, and it's just, you know, everything has a purpose. There's a plan for everything from, you know, signing and developing a quarterback, identifying the right guy, getting him in the building and taking three and a half years to develop him, to drafting outstanding Canadian receivers. Or, you know, there's a couple of years ago when they lost a bunch of guys, you know, they lost Geno Lewis, they lost all their key guys in free agency. They went out, they found young players like Tyler Snead, developed them, and this is where they are now. So there's a plan for everything. And they've built with their hands, the coaching staff as well. They've built it all from the ground up to get to this point. And it's two Grey Cup appearances in 3 years. And, you know, this is the team with the best record in the Canadian Football League in 2026. There's still a long way to go. But just based on, you know, what they've been able to build here from a culture standpoint, and let's be honest, I mean, it's a really sharp coaching staff. You know, I mean, they've shown, you know, even if you look offensively with Jason and AC and the rest of the staff, they've shown that they can win in different ways. You know, last week they ran the ball 19 times. The running back had 156 yards. The quarterback gets held under 200 yards, and they still scored 31 points. So, you know, this is a coaching staff that adjusts. These are people in position of power that know what they're doing. And there's just, like I said, there's just a plan for every possible situation that could arise. They're well-organized, and they're smart football people, and that's how you get to 7-1, and that's how you get here.
1: And just to throw it back to that offense, you mentioned Anthony Calvillo. What kind of job has he been able to do? Because just watching this offense, it's like a well-oiled machine, Joey.
6: Yeah, last week was a case in point. You know, to me, I mean, if you pay attention, I know you guys watch a lot of Canadian Football League, and especially when you have an elite quarterback, there's some nights where the passing game just doesn't work. Like, for whatever reason, and I give Hamilton credit 2 weeks ago because, you know, they took away the explosive pass down the field. And there's a lot of really smart offensive coordinators that would just bang their head against the wall and keep throwing and throw 35, 40, 45 times a game to try to rip off big chunks of yardage. That's not what the Alouettes did. They identified, you know, they looked at what Hamilton was giving. It was the quick screens and running the ball, and that's what they took. And they're patient in their approach. And if it's, you know, if there's a game where Davis Alexander has to pass for under 200 yards to win, they're going to do that. If they have to pass for 420 like they did this week, they're going to do that too. To me, it's impressive to see, you know, how great of a mind Anthony Calvillo was. And I'm pretty sure he was the last quarterback in the CFL that I can remember anyway that called his own plays. It's a long time ago now. But you can tell just in the way that he's transitioned as a coach and, you know, how much he's learned over the years. I mean, it's been spectacular to watch this year. And it's not just that they have great players on the field, because they do, but AC and the rest of the offensive coaching staff, I mean, they put them in a position to succeed. And when it all blends together, I mean, it's beautiful.
0: Can't wait. Saturday afternoon at 3. Don't forget, kids 12 and under get in for $10. Saturday afternoon, 3 o'clock, the Battle of the Beast, Edmonton, and Cody Fajardo. Joey, I don't know if you know. I refuse to pronounce it Fajardo. I just flat out refuse to do so. So can't wait for that one Saturday afternoon. Don't forget, we'll have Coach Moss on the show Wednesday just before 7:30 for his weekly appearance as we look back and then obviously look ahead to Saturday afternoon. Thanks for the time, Joey.
6: Appreciate you guys. Thank you.
0: Owls football right here on your home for Owls Nation, TSN 690, 7-1, 4-0 at home, and cooking. Fun to watch. Fun team to watch. And what has been, in the broad strokes, it has been an amazing year in the Canadian Football League. Must-watch TV. Doesn't matter whether you're watching
1: Stan. So many shootouts, right?
0: Dude, it's crazy.
1: Quarterback play is just at another level.
0: Vernon Adams Jr. is having a season. We talked about Cody, you know. Yeah, it's been a great season, and obviously punctuated by what the local team here is doing. So very much looking forward to Saturday afternoon at 3 o'clock. It's 9 o'clock on TSN 690. Happy Monday, everybody. Get your umbrella, get your poncho. Peter, I think, is a big poncho guy. The weather is not great. It's been raining off and on. Showers began earlier this morning. There is a risk of a thunderstorm throughout the day today. Cloudy overnight, a chance of showers this evening. But once we get over the Monday blues here, Tuesday, Wednesday, even into Thursday, on what is a massive day on Peter Vrionis' schedule, massive day for Peter Vrionis, putting his golf skills to the test with yours truly. Mix of sun and cloud, a high of 26. Peter, you're not going to have the weather to blame if your game doesn't come with you to the Kanawaki Golf
1: Club. Nobody to blame but myself.
0: I love the attitude. I love the attitude. Is there someone to blame for the lack of return for Kevin Gausman's deal to the Chicago Cubs? We'll get into that with Johnny Junta of the, I said that correctly, of the Gate 14 podcast covering all things Toronto Blue Jays. That's coming up next.
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8: We've got some pouring rain and so some water accumulation in those outside lanes. Traffic is busy on northbound Carey from Sherbrooke up to the Metropolitan. Eastbound Ville-Marie, the Route 136, the exit to Guy is closed until Thursday evening for roadwork. Met Westlows from Lac-Cordaire to Saint-Michel and then from Lacady to Carey. Laurentian North in Blainville, they're clearing an accident at Boulevard de la Seigneurie. Traffic slows from the 640. 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I'm Debbie Marcellos from the CJAD 800 Traffic Center.
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0: Thank you, Mahala. I'm Sean Starr with Peter Vionis. Final hour of the show. Peter, the show is
1: flying by.
0: That's what they say when you're having a good time.
1: Oh, I'm having a great time.
0: Was that believable?
1: No, I mean, come on. You told me that we're going to be playing golf on Thursday. Now it's all that I could think about.
0: We're going to play golf on Thursday, but you'd figure maybe you would lead with the fact that I'm picking up the tab on the green fee.
1: It's a cool thing. Great. But I would pay a premium.
0: Go ahead.
1: To golf with you.
0: Wow.
1: Yeah.
0: I wonder if there's an opening there for me to make some money on you. Possibly. I don't know. Hopefully you didn't lose any money on the Toronto Blue Jays this season. Hard to imagine, right? Where we were watching this team, covering this team, thinking about at this time last year, thinking about right now, August 3rd, 2026, and you look at the American League East Division and the Toronto Blue Jays are 8 games below 500 and the fifth team in a 5-team division, everybody looking up at the Tampa Bay Rays who wake up 2.5 games ahead of the New York Yankees. 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It's Johnny Junta, and he joins Peter and I this morning. Johnny, thanks for the time, man.
18: Yeah, thanks for having me.
0: So what goes through your mind, brother, when you think back to last year? You know, Peter and I hashing out, you know, the Tarek Skubal transaction. We'll get into that with you in this conversation. You know, and the Dodgers going for the three-peat, and if not for this, like, miraculous circumstance of these crazy plays in Game 7 in Toronto, that the Blue Jays were right there, and now they are where they are today. Like, how do you process that?
18: Yeah, just sadness, to be honest. Like, I think... obviously, once it marinates and once we look back on it in a couple more years, I think we won't be as sad as we are right now thinking about it, how close we were. It sucks how close we were, because you never know if it'll happen ever again. Like, you never know. I mean, my parents waited like 30 something years to go back to a World Series, right? They had one in 93 and then they didn't get back till 2025. So, I think the uncertainty aspect of it is what makes it so sad, because you never know how close, or if you're ever going to get back there again, period. Right.
1: Yeah. But conversely, like when we talk about the Dodgers, I know that they get all the best players and they spend the most money, but we see how much could change year over year in baseball. How impressive is it that they're just able to be as dominant as they've been over the course of the last few years?
18: Yeah, like, I know I obviously make fun of them and their fans a lot on social media, but I would kill for that. Like, I couldn't imagine going into every single season knowing, like, we're pretty much going to go to the World Series this year, no matter what. Like, they have pitchers in their rotation that they don't even need to pitch until August, September. Like, they have Blake Snell, who hasn't pitched, Tyler Glasnow, who hasn't pitched. That's, like, two really good pitchers that they're just like, you guys can relax, get healthy, and we'll have your arms fully rested for September and October. So just their ability to adapt and always get the best talent because they develop prospects so well and the prospects are coveted by other teams, it's very impressive, to be honest. It's not really many teams in pro sports, period, that are run like the Dodgers, in my opinion.
0: What do you take away from the Kevin Gausman deal? He goes to the Cubs, the Blue Jays get a couple of players. You know, reading some of the grading reports and the question being asked was, is this really all the Jays could get for Kevin Gausman? Are your feet on the ground here, underwhelming, or kind of just the right temperature for what management in Toronto was able to get in return?
18: Well, anytime you trade a club legend, I think the return will always just, in my opinion, suck. My original thought was I kind of hated it. I mean, you traded for two guys that have combined, like, I think it's three home runs and, like, 2,000 at-bats combined. It's like, it will always be underwhelming. Both guys have elite bat-to-ball skills, and they have speed, which is something this team is kind of lacking on the base pass. But, yeah, really any return you get for a club legend will always suck for me, and that's why I wanted him to just retire a Jay finish his contract with a Jay, because no matter who you acquire, you're acquiring lottery tickets for a guy that's given so much to the city, and it just for me, it just I didn't like it, to be honest with you.
1: And just overall, I think the returns have been pretty underwhelming, even for Tarek Skubal. Like, do you put any stock, Johnny, into the fact that owners want this lockout to happen and they want to show that the Dodgers are just this force that nobody could overcome? I don't know if I necessarily believe it, but I've heard it circulating around.
18: Like, in terms of the salary cap type of thing that people want and the ownerships, I think if you are a good, well-run organization, it doesn't matter if you have a salary cap, a salary floor, or nothing like that. Like, the Brewers, the Rays, they're at the top of Major League Baseball and they don't spend any money. If you have a good ownership group or a good development group, good scouting department, it really will just trump ball, to be honest with you. Like, look at the Mets. Like, the Mets have spent a ton of money and they are one of the worst teams in baseball. They're like 18 games below 500. So I think to a certain extent, I do not think a salary cap and a salary floor will really help much make it more competitive, because if you have bad scouting departments and a bad ownership group and just bad baseball departments, it doesn't really matter. And it shows this year if you look at the standings.
0: And what's the reputation in terms of what you forecast before 6 p.m. and the trade deadline in Major League Baseball expires, and in what's left in Toronto and other players? Was the Gausman deal it, or do you anticipate something before 6 o'clock?
18: It's going to be a sad day, man. It's I tweeted it yesterday, and it's just crazy how fast the competitive window can close. And do I think the Jays are going to be good next year? Yeah. I mean, you still got Spencer Miles, Louis Varland, Kazem Okamoto and Vladdy and guys like that. But we're going to be looking back on it tonight where there might be three guys that are everyday guys that are just not going to be in the lineup. Like, Dalton Varsho won't be there probably. George Springer potentially won't be there if they can get a good offer for him, because teams need a DH that can swing it from the right side. And like, Shane Bieber's slotted to start. I don't know if he's going to make the start tonight. Like, it is going to be a brand new team, and it's just sad, truly, because you're going to be saying goodbye to guys, obviously not so much Varsho, but George Springer for us was kind of the changing of the leaf of competitive baseball being back in Toronto. And It's going to be weird seeing it potentially on another team, but I can see tons of more trades. I have no idea what Ross is going to do because the free agent window next year, all the players aren't that great. So he's going to have to try to trade for a controllable bat or pitcher to make the outlook a little bit better for this team.
1: But if we go back to 2024, the Blue Jays finished fifth in the AL East. And then the year after that, they made the World Series. Now, I'm not claiming they're going to be a World Series team next year, but is it possible for them to sort of turn over this roster and be a playoff menace next year, or do you not think that's going to happen again?
18: Yeah, no, I think for sure they'll be good next year. Like, that will be just the one thing I talk about the most. But I think the biggest difference is going into 2025, there wasn't as much uncertainty as going into 2027. Like, we knew Springer was going to be here no matter what, right? I mean, we weren't given, like, he had two more years left in his contract. We knew Gausman was still going to be here. We knew Varsho was still going to be here. So we did still have those pieces a part of the successful teams before that. Now those successful pieces are going to be gone, and you're going to have to fill those roles in 2027, which makes it a little bit more scary for me to just kind of see what Ross is going to do. But I do trust Ross Atkins. He's built, like, four out of the last 6 years playoff teams. So I do trust what's going to happen, and I really hope today we're looking back on it at the end of the day and going, all right, we picked up a young, controllable, really good bat, but we had to part ways with prospects for it. So I'm just looking forward to seeing what direction he goes in today other than just selling off the expiring assets.
0: Yeah, we'll see what else happens, right? Like, obviously the Tarek Skubal deal changed the market. You know, will they sell aggressively? Blue Jays, Orioles, Padres also in a position to do something drastic if they want to go there, right? But there's also, I think, some conversations I had caught over the weekend, you know, in the aftermath of the Jays and the National Series getting completed. I mean, could you see a world where the Jays also maybe make a deal for a star player like a C.J. Abrams, for example?
18: Yeah, like that. That's how you can change the outlook on a franchise, right? I mean, the prospect thing is awesome, and I'm not the biggest prospect guy. Obviously, I want them all traded, but if you could trade a prospect for a young, controllable arm or a young, like, to pair with Dylan Cease, Treya Savage, and Cody Ponce, you're going into next year, like, pretty happy. If you're like a Hunter Green or a George Kirby, or there's other arms on the market, that if you can build a good rotation and just kind of see how it looks this year and go into next year, be positive about it, I'm happy about that. And if you can get a controllable bat, like C.J. Abrams, there's really no one untouchable for me that could acquire C.J. Abrams, because C.J. Abrams can play center field. And that's a spot you have to fill next year with Varsho gone. And C.J. Abrams has more home runs than like eight players on this team combined right now. So if they do that, man, I will be very happy for the remainder of the year instead of having to watch quadruple A guys just try to figure it out in the major league. So I really hope that's my biggest wish list thing for today is they acquire a controllable bat or arm before the deadline.
1: If you had to handicap it in the American League, who would be the runaway favorite right now, or the favorite at least? Like the Yankees, I like the move that they made yesterday for Garcia from the Washington Nationals. Like, are they probably at the top of the list for you?
18: Yeah, I mean, the Rays are a good one, but it's just the Rays just don't have a type of brand of baseball that can translate to the playoffs, in my opinion. We saw last year, home runs are king. The Rays don't hit home runs. They have essentially the same amount of home runs as the Toronto Blue Jays. They don't hit the ball hard. They have a low hard hit rate. I think it has to be the Yankees, man. I mean, you look at that lineup, especially when Judge comes back in September. You got Cody Bellinger, Aaron Judge, Luis Garcia, Ben Rice. Those are four guys who will be in the top 15 in Major League Baseball in hard hit percentage and home runs. Like, hard to really compete with that type of baseball team. So I'm going to go the Yankees, man. I think the Yankees are going to acquire a deadline piece to bolster that bullpen, and they are going to be a very, very good baseball. I do not see a world where they do not at least make the World Series again this year.
0: Johnny Junta joining us from the Gate 14 podcast. What's coming up on the show? How often are you guys putting stuff out? People can follow
18: you. We're going to do a deadline thing today at 6. Yeah. You know, a little bit of a therapy session. Hopefully some happy things. But, we'll do a deadline breakdown today at 6 and kind of just go from there. But, yeah, it's a sad day, man. It's I can't believe we're talking about selling off pieces after what we saw last year. But that's sports. It is what it is.
0: Good stuff as always, man. Thanks so much for the time this morning. Appreciate it. Have fun tonight.
18: Thank you, guys. See ya.
0: At least he has a team. No?
1: Yeah.
0: I mean, it falls under the, you know, it could always be worse, you know? His team went to the World Series.
1: No, I get it. I mean, I had a guy whose kids I used to coach in baseball.
0: Yeah, yeah.
1: And he called me last year at a point. He's like, you know, how'd you feel after game 7? I told him, I'm like, what do you mean? It was...
0: Go ahead.
1: It was awful. It was terrible.
0: Yeah.
1: Like, you'll never forget that as a baseball fan, of a fan of the team that was on the losing end of that. He's like, but you know what? I'm jealous of you because I never got that with my Expos. And I miss it because he's 50-something, and he said, yeah, I wish I had that.
0: Yeah.
1: I wish I was still in that position to experience that run and the roller coaster of emotions. Sure. But I understand it in a way. But yeah, I can't relate to you, Sean. I have a team.
0: That was going through my mind. We talked, it's a sad day, you know, to kind of do a eulogy on the Jays, you know, after the deadline, no expectations, maybe more pieces. You know, you talk about George Springer, you know, as he played his last game, are they actually going to be more aggressive than that? You know, we'll see what happens with the Blue Jays. But I get it. You know, fans in this market of a certain age can look back on, man, oh, man, fun days when we had a baseball team to cover all the time here. So in honor of that, we do have local sports teams that we like to cover and we like to talk about. We talked about CF Montreal with John Still. We talked Alice football with Joey Alfieri. We'll have Coach Jason Moss on the show Wednesday at 7:20 as we look forward to the Owls and Elks Saturday afternoon at 3 o'clock. And again, to remind you, you want to bring your kid to the game. Are they 12 or under? Get in for $10. So that's a nice price point to go see the best team in the Canadian Football League take on the other best team in the Canadian Football League. That's a great game to go to.
1: It's a marquee matchup.
0: No doubt. So in honor of that, let's give away a 4-pack of tickets right now. Pretty easy, baby. 4-pack of tickets to see CF Montreal. If you have 3 friends, do you want to make 3 friends? You can invite 3 strangers, and then you can be friends after that. All that to say, 4 tickets right now to see CF Montreal play the LA Galaxy August 22nd. In honor of the Jays and Dodgers, we'll take caller number 7. Caller number 7 to 790-1690, you'll get 4 tickets to go see the CF Montreal take on LA Galaxy. Caller number 7 right now, and the tickets are yours.
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0: Good morning. Good to be with you on this Monday, on this rainy, rainy, soaked-filled Monday. Just looking out the window here, overlooks Papineau.
1: It's gross.
0: Yeah, yeah, yeah, yeah.
1: It's good thing Simon wasn't here on the quiz to curse out Mother Nature.
0: You know, Simon's an interesting character, you know? Simon's on holidays and everything else, and guy's in a paradise. He's been sending me photos all the time. You know, he's there with his family, you know, living his best life. Well-deserved extended vacation, you know, back in the motherland. And I see him, he's arguing politics on Twitter.
1: Oh, yeah, yeah, yeah. Like, well, he can't get away.
0: I haven't said anything to him yet, you know? But I like to bust his chops. Like, what are you doing, man? You know?

0: And that's low. Oh, no. Oh, no. And you have no ABS challenge to help out.
1: That's Todd Tischner and Skip Schumacher. And Tischner at this point had already thrown somebody. They're like, oh, we got to pay honor to America.
2: Please hold.
3: God bless America.
1: And then after God bless America, they went back at it. And Schumacher gets tossed here after coming back out of the dugout. Tischner didn't want to hear about it anymore. And then Skip would get tossed right here. So two Rangers toss. We'll find out who the other member of the Rangers coaching staff or team.
2: Well done. Well done.
4: A lot of anthems. Yeah.
2: So you
4: didn't see the video.
2: You're right.
4: You just have the audio, yeah. But it was hilarious. So he's arguing this strike three call, and they ran out of ABS challenges. He's cursing him out. He's telling him, hey, you can't be doing that. You can't do that. And then they both take their hats off simultaneously to honor America.
2: I love it.
4: During God Bless America. And then the second it's over, they're back at arguing. And, Skip Schumacher gets tossed. So,
2: how do you feel about the ABS?
4: I love it.
2: Yeah, me too.
4: Personally.
2: Yeah, me too.
4: I was sort of hesitant when the pitch clock came in. I grew to love it pretty much right away.
2: Yeah.
4: And same thing here with ABS. I wish they had more challenges, to be honest. But what I've found it's done here, Sean, is it keeps umpires accountable. They don't have those lulls within a 9-inning game. Because, sure, you could start off hot and, you know, you're not missing a call for the first 3 innings. It's a hot day. You get to the 5th inning, you want to accelerate this game a little bit. Maybe your zone increases. No, there's been none of that. So for the majority of the time, I think umpires have really stepped up their game because they don't want to be embarrassed. Mm-hmm. It's got to be a real embarrassing feeling when a guy taps his head and then the ball that you call the strike is a foot outside the zone or 5 inches off the zone. So I think it's helped the game grow, and that's what it's all about.
2: All right, Peter Vrionis, I'm Sean Starr with you until 10 o'clock. Coming up on the other side, how do you feel about the Montreal Canadiens defense? How do you feel about the 7 guys? If we are to assume that Arbor Jacki is going to get a new contract, he's a restricted free agent, and he, along with Zachary Bolduc, remain right now. I mean, they have contracts. Don't get me wrong. I'm talking about extensions, right? They have deals. If they want, they could play their RFA season and then bingo bango, they could hit the market if that's the way the domino falls. But if Arbor Jacki is with the Montreal Canadiens, what do we think about his role this season? What do we think about where he stands on the depth chart? 1 of 7 defensemen and the X factor of another name that we haven't spoken about yet. We'll dive into that topic next.
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10: 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It's the morning show with Connor McKenna and Sean Starr. 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
0: Yeah, we're talking about the Montreal Canadiens defense here, you know, with the guys that they have and just going to play pretend that Arbor Jacki is going to be part of the group, right? Unless, you know, there's a trade of some sort, right, in which Jacki is a part of. But for the sake of this conversation, we're going to talk about Arbor Jacki as a member of the Canadiens in a second. But again, to remind people, Peter Vrionis is going to join me on Thursday, and we're going to play live golf in person off real grass on a real 18-hole golf course, you know. And I went through the dynamic with Peter earlier in the show today, making sure that he has a shirt that has a collar, making sure that he wears shorts that have belt loops that don't have pockets on the outside, like cargo shorts, you know what I mean? Not wearing Bermudas, athletic shorts. And he's got golf shoes. He has his own clubs and everything else. And one of the questions I wanted to get to today is, you know, Would it be fair to categorize you as you're new to the game of golf? I'm not talking hitting the sim, you know, at our friends like Mulligans or anything like that. I'm not talking about going to the driving range with your buddies with a six pack and a cooler. I'm not talking about that.
11: Yeah.
0: That's some golf. I'm talking about going out and playing 18 holes on a real golf course.
11: I've played since probably about 7 years ago, but the thing is, I've never done it consistently. The most rounds I would
0: get in a season
11: is like maybe five.
0: Okay. And this year you've played how many?
11: I'm up to five.
0: You're up to five right now. So with me, it's going to be six.
11: Yeah.
0: So in other words, you're between today and Thursday, when we play Thursday, so the next 2 days, because you're not playing today, it's raining and it's crap outside. So Tuesday, Wednesday, it's fair to say you're not going to play golf anywhere.
11: I don't know. Maybe.
0: Okay.
11: Maybe.
0: But could I suggest something?
11: Yeah.
0: Maybe a driving range, for example?
11: Definitely.
0: You know, just
11: definitely
0: to, just
11: we'll
0: to
11: do that.
0: Swing and hit the club, you know, hit the ball, just to get a little bit ready for Thursday. Thursday's a big day.
11: It's a massive day. It might be the biggest day of my life.
0: I think it is.
11: And it's not an overstatement there.
0: No.
11: You know, I'm excited.
0: Yes.
11: Because I've never gotten to see you play live.
0: Very good.
11: Up close, personal.
0: Very good.
11: Really looking forward to that.
0: Yeah.
11: I'm honored that you would invite me to your prestigious club.
0: Yes.
11: And I can't wait.
0: Yes.
11: But I'm nervous.
0: And do you have golf balls? How many do you have? Because the course is kind of tight. It is a shot shaper's course, I would say. You know, you've got not a lot of water, but you know, you got woods on the left, you got woods on the right, you know, you've got some narrow shots to make.
11: Down to five in my bag right now.
0: You might want to add to that. Because listen, Peter, I can't be giving you I play with the premium golf.
11: I'm not going to buy Pro V1s here.
0: You're not going to buy Pro V1s.
11: I don't think that's a smart play.
0: I don't think that's a good investment unless you have money to burn. And you want to make donations to the Kahnawake Golf Club?
11: No, by
0: leaving them in the woods.
11: I don't want to. I'm thinking it's not to disparage a Strixon ball, but
0: there's nothing wrong with a Strixon ball.
11: I might be looking in the Strixon direction.
0: That's fine. And especially like a lot of people don't do this, right? Like I always encourage whenever we do the Ask Us Anything Friday segments, and people sprinkle in the odd golf question for me about equipment, for example.
11: Yes,
0: I always tell people generally the same things. If you want to buy new equipment and you're new to the game, I would say take some of that new driver budget and go get a lesson or two. So at least, you know, because to me, having fun when you play golf is generally kind of starting to play better, right? When you play better, I think more people are inclined to want to play more because you can see, ooh, I've figured something out about the game.
11: But that's why I've been wanting to play a little bit more here.
0: So that's good, right? And the other thing, too, is when you're looking at new equipment, I always encourage people, go see someone that can fit your swing, your body, for equipment, as opposed to walking into a store and buying it off the rack, right? Like a shirt that caught your eye at a department store. Even those you try on to see if it fits. So if you're going to drop a G-note on a driver or a G-note plus on a set of irons, you probably want to get fit for that investment. Just a suggestion, right? And so with that in mind, I think it's a good idea that maybe you just go loosen up a little bit, swing the ball, hit the range for a little bit, and get ready for Thursday, you know?
11: No, I'm going to, for sure.
0: Yeah.
11: Because I was telling you this off air.
0: Yes.
11: I can't just stroll in there on Thursday and...
0: What's the course record? Where's the first tee? You're not going to be that guy.
11: Well, no, obviously not. Okay. But I can't disrespect you and your buddies.
0: That's well said.
11: By just showing up there. I'm a guy who shoots routinely 105.
0: Oh, my God.
11: Yeah.
0: No, it's fine.
11: I'm like, oh, no. He thought I was
0: better than that. That's fine.
11: So that's fine. That's what I do.
0: Yeah.
11: But I told you, I don't slow you down. I will take my shots. I'm not up there a Patrick Cantlay style with 20 practice swings. No. I'm not going to stop your full day from happening.
0: Listen, you're an athlete. You're an excellent athlete. It's just about going out there being and I will say this seriously, no jokes here, right? Yes, pace of play is important for everybody. pace of play, not just for me, it's for everybody that plays golf. You don't want to be just waiting. I can time you with a calendar. That's how slow you are, right? But more importantly, there are two things to know going into Thursday's round together. Be fun to play with. And remember this. You are not good enough to get angry.
11: Which is what I've learned.
0: You are not
11: this year.
0: I am not good enough to get angry. You are not good enough to get angry. So no throwing clubs, no throwing the head of your iron into the ground because you topped a shot and you're for the eighth time on the same hole.
11: I don't do that.
0: We together, you and I, and probably a good chunk of people listening, we are all not good enough to get angry at the end of the day. So if you're good company and you play with pace, I don't care what you shoot. You be both of those things. We are going to have fun playing golf together on Thursday. And I look forward to taking you out to the woodshed and giving you a good paddling on the scoreboard. I look forward to that very much, very much. I hope I bury you by 30.
11: I wouldn't rule it out.
0: All right. How do you feel about the Montreal Canadiens defense? Let's get to the seriousness here of this segment. Let's get into the Canadiens defense when we walk through where the Habs are with, I don't want to necessarily get into pairings, right? But from Lane Hutson and Mike Matheson and Caden Gooley and Noah Dobson and Alex Carrier and Jaden Struble and Arbor Jacki. Those are the Canadiens' blue liners. How do you feel about the way they are now before we get into the X factor here?
11: Okay, so I feel like this is heading in the Arbor Jacki direction. Mm-hmm. I feel personally, when we take a look at those seven names, that he has been surpassed by Jaden Struble. And I say that because I don't necessarily subscribe to the idea that Struble is all that much better than him, but the trust factor between Struble and the coaching staff, I think there's something to be said there. When they're both in the lineup, you have Struble almost always getting more ice time than Jacki. And I see Jacki more of as a specialist, a guy that is not trusted to be a defenseman who can log 10 to 15 minutes for you. And I don't know if Jaden Struble is that guy ideally, but right now he's probably closer to being him than Jacki is.
0: You know, the thing for me, right, I hear a lot when it comes to a guy like Arbor Jacki is, yeah, but he brings something to the table that no one else on the defensive side can do. I don't believe there's an argument that disproves that, right? Maybe the closest to it is a guy like Caden Gooley, who, if you come across with your head down and your chin tucked in, Caden Gooley will run you. He will run you, no doubt, right? He hits to hurt, and he's the closest guy. But if what Peter is saying is closer to the truth, that the reasons why you don't see Arbor Jacki out there as much, even though he played more regular season games than Jaden Struble, but you didn't really see him in the playoffs, is the trust factor. Or based on the opposition, a team that plays aggressive forecheck with a ton of speed, it doesn't complement the game of Arbor Jacki. So then what good is it if that you can bring something to the table, and we know what that something is, the physical element, the ability to defend teammates, right? I don't know how much I personally buy into that when it comes to it, because I mean, the Arbor Jacki out there, I remember there were many times goaltenders got run. I don't think in the NHL there are guys that, you know, think twice or are scared of anybody.
11: But what's the value in that, Sean?
0: Well, that's the root of the question, is if you can't play your position at an adequate enough level on a game by game basis, but you're the toughest guy in the room, what kind of conversation are we really having here? You know, this isn't 1982 anymore, and you don't got to worry about the clutch and grab era of the National Hockey League, or you don't have to worry about the Broad Street Bullies, or you don't have to worry about when the era of the National Hockey League existed that you had token fighters that took up a roster spot. The game has evolved beyond that point. And I know I'm not saying Arbor Jacki falls into that category of the token fighter. He's not that. He's more a complete hockey player. But based on how this team is structured, I honestly wonder, as much as I like Arbor Jacki, and that if he can find a way to get better in his own end, I do believe, to compliment him now for a second, I do believe that he has cleaned up his game. I think he has learned the game to the point where some of those head-scratching penalties, to be kind, are fewer and fewer. But if there's a way with, you know, coaching, and we'll see now with Coach Lalonde being brought in, who comes in as a kind of a defensive specialist, right? That if he can help mold Arbor Jacki, I mean, I do believe it makes the Montreal Canadiens a better team, because now, Peter, we can bring in the other part of what makes Arbor Jacki an NHL player, is that, yeah, he hits and he's physical and he can fight when needed. But before any of that, you got to play the position. You got to be able to play defense. At the end of the day, you got to be able to keep up in today's era of the National Hockey League.
11: Yeah, but I can handpick so many scenarios here, Sean, where Arbor Jacki should theoretically fit perfectly in. That's penalty killing. That is protecting a lead when you are up. But he's so far away from that.
0: Mm-hmm.
11: He's so far from being that player. Because how many times this past season, just look at this past season, did we see the Canadiens relinquish a lead when they're trying to close out a game? Because they're letting guys get inside position. They're letting guys occupy space in front of the net. Arbor Jacki theoretically should be able to eliminate all of that. But you don't know what you're going to get out of him on the ice. It's a total mixed bag. Is he going to pick up a high sticking penalty? Is he going to wrestle someone down to the ice and sit in the box for 2 minutes, and now you got to protect the lead 6-on-4? Like, those are all questions that the coaching staff has to ask themselves before they throw him out there on the ice.
0: Mm-hmm.
11: And correct me if I'm wrong, but the Canadiens are not in a position right now to develop players.
0: You know, two things work in favor of Jaden Struble right now. His mobility and the fact that the coaching staff, I believe, have more trust in him, in his own end today, than they do Arbor Jacki. You know, someone like Jaden Struble plays on average almost 3 more minutes per game than Arbor Jacki did this season. And we'll see how it unfolds, which takes us into the X factor here. You know, as I went through each of the 7 defensemen, the one guy that's out there that you wonder about, what type of camp is he going to enter with, is David Reinbacher. Because when you think about David Reinbacher, unfortunately, the first thing that comes into your mind is, man, sky a lemon. That's what you think about. Not being harsh, I think that's the reality. You know, it is what it is with this guy. He's often and has been often injured.
11: Yeah.
0: And you wonder about. Because I'm comfortable putting X-factor labeling on a guy like David Reinbacher. Why? Because in the best case scenario is he's had a great summer of physical fitness and he's been playing hockey and his body has responded in a very positive way. I don't think I'm wrong with what I'm going to say next. David Reinbacher will solve a massive issue for this team. And I understand it's a big leap to take that we're talking of the possibility that his camp is so good that he breaks camp with the Montreal Canadiens. Right? But if I go the whole way with this thing, and he does do that, and he does break camp as a Montreal Canadian, does he not, in your own mind, as fans of this organization that watch this team and listen to this show and listen to this radio station, game in and game out for pregame and postgame reaction? I mean, I would assume, if you're listening to TSN 690 on the third day of August, I would say you are an absolute sports junkie. Right? We don't got Canadiens games to talk about. But here we are anyway, wondering about what this fall is going to look like when the season opens up in September. And that if David Reinbacher, in the best case scenario, can find a way to have a phenomenal camp and break camp as a Canadian, we know what the flaws are on this team. We all know them. You need me to list them off for you? Number 2 center. They need another top 6 winger. They need a right shot defenseman to play behind Noah Dobson. And there comes David Reinbacher into the equation. you know, and I understand that's an even bigger leap to take beside him making the team out of camp is now, oh, Sean, what are you saying? Bro, you're crazy. What'd you have for breakfast today? Cuckoo flakes? I mean, it's we're talking about now what you're saying he's going to maybe make the team in the best case, and now you're doubling down saying he could be top four? You're going to have a pairing of what? What's the top pairing going to be? Whoa. I'll tell you what, you're going to probably put Lane Hutson back on his left side, and you're going to have David Reinbacher, and you're going to have Mike Matheson and Noah Dobson as your top four guys, and puts Caden Gooley in a great spot.
11: Was that not the vision, though, do you think, when they they drafted Reinbacher?
0: It gives me the heebie-jeebies to go back to that draft year. You know, in what was labeled as such a deep, potent, offensively gifted first round, and the Canadians went with a defenseman. But I understand why. I mean, look at how hard is it to get right-shot top defenseman. It was a miraculous occurrence. Noah Dobson put his hand up and said, no, Columbus, Montreal. Columbus offered Noah Dobson more money. And he said no. And he wanted to come to Montreal. People of a certain age, that is never happened before. A player of that age, a player that premium of an asset, voluntarily put his hand up and said, Montreal is the city I want to go play in.
11: Yeah. And where would they be without him?
0: Right?
11: And where would they be without the impact that Noah Dobson brought to the table? And look, it's a tall task to ask for David Reinbacher to make this team.
0: Yes.
11: But I think ultimately when it's said and done, he's going to be an NHL player and a valuable one at that. Is it with the Montreal Canadiens? Remains to be seen. He had a cup of coffee last year, finally made his NHL debut.
0: Finally.
11: After the top 10 in his draft class have all lapped him in games played.
0: That's right.
11: Like
0: he was the last guy.
11: Yes, he was the last guy in the top 10. Now, how well you grade the Dmitry Simichev or who was drafted after him, that's up to you. But it took a long time for David Reinbacher to arrive. And he did for a very brief moment. And I'd like to see him get an extended run this year. I understand that the Habs are in a pretty tough spot here when it comes to prioritizing development over results. But I feel like if you can unlock a healthy David Reinbacher to start the year, who has a couple of seasons of pro experience under his belt, seems to be a pretty mature guy by all accounts, I feel like you have to give it a shot because he just is a different profile from the other defensemen that you have. And I think when you're getting towards that stage of being the best version of yourself as a team, Reinbacher's a part of that.
0: Well, then something's got to give, because in that world that exists, there isn't room. There isn't room. A Jaden Struble or an Arbor Jack guy, they gots to go, baby. At the end of the day, there isn't enough room. If David Reinbacher makes that impression where the Canadians said, damn, we can't send him to Laval. He's looked this good and has had an impact in obviously a positive way, that it's going to kind of force the issue. And that's what competitive sports is all about, right? It's not about loyalty. It's about who gives me the best chance to win, who puts the organization in the best position to win games night in and night out. And it's up to the players to make those decisions for the coaching staff and for the management.
11: I was in the camp, Sean, when the playoffs began and Noah Dobson was out, that I thought David Reinbacher should have played above Jack Eye or Struble.
0: Fair.
11: And I don't know. I might have been fairly alone on that take, but look at what it yielded, having Struble and Jack Eye in there. You couldn't trust them to play over 5 minutes a night.
0: Well, because they didn't defend both of those guys. They also, it was a revolving door. You're in, you're out, you're in, you're out, you're in, you're out. It's impossible to get into a flow.
11: I get it.
0: And with also understanding that all eyes are on your back saying, man, if you make a mistake, imagine that psychology.
11: Yeah.
0: Going into work every day. You know, Peter, you have a bum segment. The three-peat quiz is a dud. Next thing you know, Lucas Scott's in for you. And then, the Daniel Shear's coming in. Right?
11: No, like, no, I get
0: and round and round and round you go. Like, the pressure to be excellent all the time. And luckily, you know, whether I work with you or Daniel Scheer or Lucas Scott, I don't have to worry about that because you guys are all excellent.
11: Oh, well, thank you.
0: You know what I mean? You guys are the Noah Dobsons. The Lane
11: there
0: Hudsons.
11: Can only be one Noah Dobson here.
0: Yeah, well, you got Lane Hudson, you got Caden Gooley.
11: Can
0: Mike,
11: I be
0: Mike,
11: Lane Hudson?
0: You shotgun Lane
11: yeah,
0: Hudson?
11: Yeah, okay. I'm calling it.
0: Very good.
11: I'm calling it.
0: I'm shotgunning Ivan Demidov.
11: Nice.
0: For the next 2 weeks. I'm going to line drive.
11: Yeah, you got know? That flash. You got that flash.
0: Wish I had the age. I'm going to be 48 in October. Shoot me now.
11: No, come on. You're just getting started,
0: stop,
11: man.
0: Stop. Don't be a fool.
11: You have reinvented yourself,
0: don't be
11: Sean.
0: Don't be a fool.
11: You have. I tell you, you don't look 47.
0: That's right, Peter. That's why I'm taking you
11: that waist is 30.
0: Ah, thin in the waist, pretty in the face. Had a guy come up to me at the golf club. Who is that? Is that Sean Starr or Robert Redford? All right, Peter, let's wrap up the show next.
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0: We're back here.
11: Yeah, I told you. You didn't hear me?
0: What kind of manager we have running this ship here?
11: Yeah.
0: Distracting
11: just
0: me
11: barges
0: with,
11: in
0: with
11: here.
0: Questions and everything else.
11: Yeah, yeah.
0: But good problems to have, you know? pleasure to be back. It was great being back. Talking into a microphone, always a privilege to be able to do this day in and day out. So suffer, my friends. Connor McKenna off for the next couple of weeks. Peter and I will be running the ship together for the next 2 weeks. Don't forget, I remind you, we have a 4-pack of tickets to see CF Montreal and the LA Galaxy. No David Beckham, unfortunately. the LA Galaxy, we have a 4-pack of tickets every day. We gave away a ticket. The lines were
11: yes, we
0: were
11: did.
0: Ablaze.
11: To David.
0: You don't know family names.
11: David.
0: Okay.
11: David.
0: Just David.
11: Yeah, David.
0: Just David. It's fine. Congrats, David. I hope you have three friends that you can bring to the game. If not, invite three strangers and you'll have three new friends. See what we do here at TSN 690? What a place to be. And we'll be back tomorrow. We got lots to get to. We'll also dip our toes in the NFL waters. Our friend Andy McNamara will join us as NFL training camps are open. Deshaun Watson says he's open to re-signing with the Cleveland Browns. Good thing we have Andy on. He is the president of Browns Nation Toronto chapter. So look forward to that. We'll also talk more hockey. Hopefully we'll get Marco D'Amico on, Paul Lambert on the quiz. So lots to look forward to on the Tuesday version of the Morning Show. Coming up, we have Daniel Scheer, Joey Elias, filling in for the Sean Campbell and Mitch Gallo-less. By the way, congratulations to the Gallos on their birth of their son, Mateo. So health and happiness to that clan over there as they enjoy some family time and some bonding. And Campbell's running our ship here behind the scenes, you know, greasing the wheels and all of those things, keeping us on the rails. Peter, enjoy the rest of your day. Go hit some golf balls, all right?
11: Will do.
0: Peace.
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21: We have an accident northbound to Cary at Upper Lachine Road on the left-hand side. Traffic backs up from Atwater on 15 North. On 13 southbound at Gouin, that's where we have an incident as well, and it slows in Laval from Saint-Martin. Laurentian South moves well through Laval. It slows in Montreal at Henri Bourassa. Eastbound Ville-Marie, the exit to Guy, is closed until Thursday, 7 p.m. Desjardins Insurance isn't new to insurance, and that's reassuring. 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I'm Debbie Marcellos from the CJAD 800 Traffic Center.
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1: Campbell is like the best of the best. Oh my God, Mitch Gallo, what is going on?
0: With Sean Campbell and Mitch Gallo.
2: Oh.
1: Every 5 seconds, they're yelling.
3: Woo! Yeah! Let's go!
2: Nice! Woohoo! Woo! Yeah!
3: I can't do it. Can't do it. Won't do it.
2: Can't do it. Won't do it.
0: The battle begins now.
3: Come on.

0: There we are. Campbell versus Gallo here on TSN 690 on a on and off rainy day. If you had tickets for the National Bank Open, I don't think you're going to be using them today. I know you did not use them yesterday. Either way, hope you had a wonderful weekend. I'm Joey Elias in for Sean Campbell, Dan Scheer in for Mitch Gallo, or the other way around. I don't know, because you're sitting where Sean would be sitting. So I guess you're Sean Campbell, and I'm Mitch Gallo. I will say I've been sitting in this seat now for, what, 2 weeks? I really should switch. I've been here for 3 minutes. I've smacked my knee twice already on this pole. My knee is bruised from doing radio. I'm here with Dan Scheer. Dan, how's your weekend?
1: Weekend was good. Relaxing. Mostly because tennis ended up getting rained out yesterday. I still did go.
0: Yeah.
1: I went yesterday. I went the day before. I met a bunch of the players. Met Felix. Met Medvedev. Met my boy Zizou Bergs. A ton of the guys who have buys. I met them walking around, Yuri Lehechka and Rublev as well. Everyone seems pretty nice. They seem happy to be there. So overall, the weekend was good. How about you?
0: Yeah, I worked, and that was about it.
1: Oh, yeah, I worked CF Montreal as well.
0: I worked yesterday over at our sister station doing the trivia show, and then I went home. Oh, no, I had a show for charity. I want to say hello to everybody who went out to Brasserie de Rapide yesterday. It was what they call the Verdun Reunion. And this has been going on now for a few years, and they raise all this money, and they give it away to charities. The charity they had in mind this year, and I got to meet the parents, there's a young lad who needs to have surgery on his eyes so that he does not go blind. And unfortunately, neither the Quebec government nor the Canadian government thought that this procedure is going to work. They're not going to fund it. So everybody in Verdun got together yesterday, and all the money, literally every penny that they raised from the ticket sales, and then they were selling T-shirts and raffle tickets and all that stuff. So kudos to Barry, who was the organizer and had me come down. I had a great time. And then I went and had a birthday party for a seven-year-old. I wasn't working that one. It was my nephew. And on Friday, I was asking everybody on the text message board, what should I get my nephew? And I finally settled in on four different Lego pieces that all kind of fit together. You know what I mean? Yeah. So I got him that. He enjoyed that. And then I went home and watched what I think was, you know, sport. It was a bizarre day, and that's let's get into rapid fire, shall we? Because there is so much to talk about right now, including, yes, it is trade deadline day in baseball. It ends at 6 o'clock today. That's it. After 6, no more trades. And this one just happened not too long ago. And still some info coming in on it, is that the Toronto Blue Jays have acquired starting pitcher Jose Seriano from the LA Angels. He's been having a good season. Now, they're sending over their number one prospect, right, shortstop Arjun Nimala. Eddie Micheletti and right-hander Angel Rivera go to the Angels. So this is a pretty big move. He has Soriano is 27. He's 9-6 with the Angels. 127 strikeouts in 123 innings. He has another year on his contract before he becomes a free agent in the 2028 campaign. So if somebody is saying, well, yes, he's younger than Gausman, he's a little bit cheaper than Gausman, and he still has one more year left. So ultimately, they traded away Kevin Gausman to the Cubs. They got themselves Soriano, and I think they got themselves an extra year with a pitcher, a strikeout pitcher. So that is that. So rapid fire today, that was, yes, it's trade deadline. The big trade, of course, was Tarik Skubal over the weekend going to the Dodgers. And yeah.
1: They're, Joey, the trades, they're flying in right now. Flying in. It's, oh.
0: Well, this is going to happen.
1: This is crazy.
0: Yeah.
1: Arias just got traded.
0: He did get traded again, eh?
1: And he's on my favorite team, the Giants. Now he's going to the Phillies.
0: The Phillies are going to be big players this afternoon.
1: Yeah, huge.
0: And I think the Blue Jays have something in the works with them just because there have been numerous rumors of the Phillies attached to everybody after Skubal got traded. Now, I'm just going to let everybody hear. So Skubal knew he was going to get traded, and this was his final press conference in Detroit.
2: The goal was always to win a World Series, you know, for the city, for the organization. That took a chance on me. So, yeah, it's tough. You know, I love all those guys in there. They're some of my best friends, you know. And yeah, it'll be tough for sure.
3: Like you said, going to a team like the Dodgers, having a shot to be part of history, you know, how much does that mean to you?
2: Yeah, sorry. Yeah, it's exciting. You know, I'm excited. They got a good group. You know, you hear everything across the way. I'm excited, though.
0: An emotional Tarik Skubal as he was leaving Detroit. I'm sure that those emotions will go away. He is supposed to, he's scheduled now to pitch on Tuesday versus the Cubs. Now, here's the interesting part. If the Cubs follow Kevin Gausman's pitching schedule, this is one of two scenarios for Kevin Gausman's first game with the Cubs. Either he faces Skubal, or they wait a day or two and he faces the Jays. Which one do you want? I kind of like the Jays.
1: I kind of like the Jays too.
0: Here's Buster Olney from ESPN on the Tarik Skubal trade.
4: Randy, an official with another team told me the Dodgers are hell-bent on trying to become the first National League team to go back-to-back-to-back in championships, and so they're covering all contingencies. Yes, they believe that Shohei Ohtani and Blake Snell and Tyler Glasnow will be healthy enough to pitch in October, but now they have the ultimate safety net in baseball. And here's something else, Randy, and you and I talked about this the other day. By adding Skubal, the Dodgers keep him away from the Milwaukee Brewers. They didn't want to face Jacob Mizrowski and then Tarik Skubal, maybe the two best pitchers on the planet in a short series, so they land Skubal.
5: Yeah, Buster, I know what the reaction to this deal was around the ESPN newsroom. The hall kind of made us scratch our heads. So I'm curious, when you consider this deal in its totality, what's been the reaction around Major League Baseball?
4: So, Tyler, yesterday in talking with officials with other teams, they were resigned to the idea that the Dodgers were going to get Skubal if they wanted him to, because they've done a great job at fostering this incredible farm system. And, of course, they have all those resources. In talking with players at the All-Star game, they feel like that, look, it's baseball. You know, we saw last year with the Toronto Blue Jays. They can still be beaten. The Dodgers came within two outs, within one run of losing the World Series last year. And you can bet this. There are sources with a labor situation coming up in management who are popping champagne bottles over this, because this, of course, is going to be used as rhetoric, an example of why baseball, in the eyes of management, believes that it has a competitive balance problem. It'll be brought up time and time and time again. The Dodgers get Tarik Skubal.
0: There he is, Buster Olney on ESPN about the Tarik Skubal trade. A little bit more on the recent trade by the Phillies just happening.
1: Yeah, so Giants are getting prospects Raymond Marquez and Marty Gare for Luis Arraez and Caleb Killian. And I know maybe to the fans listening to our station, they don't know much about these prospects. And honestly, I don't blame them, because there are so many prospects in baseball. It's really crazy. But Giants getting Raymond Marquez, actually one of the top prospects in baseball. He's a pitching prospect, right-handed pitcher. He's fourth on the Phillies farm system, so it's a good return for Arias, who was only on that one-year deal. But Phillies, man, now they're looking probably to make a couple other moves. They also did just make another one just now, a couple minutes ago. Phillies acquire Brooks Raley, of course, so from the Mets, for a couple prospects as well there. But the Phillies, interesting here, they're expected to move, I believe, Bryce Harper to the outfield to make room for Arias to play. And then Alec Bohm is going to be moved to first base and Bryson Stott to third base. So they have to kind of move all these players around to really get Arias into the lineup. And he's a huge acquisition for anyone. I know the Dodgers were looking at him again. The Rays were probably the favorite to land him. But now with him going to the Phillies, that's a big-time move. But, Joey, I don't know if anyone could keep up with the Dodgers.
0: Not at this point. I don't think they can. We'll find out. We'll get into that a little bit later. But let's move on to our second rapid topic, rapid-fire topic, and that is the Montreal Alouettes.
6: Need one more final knee on third down. Close this one off. But the Alouettes rolled up into Ottawa on a short week, and their first three drives of the game were touchdown drives, and the star power was out. Huge game from Alexander, huge game from Philpott, huge game from Snead. And the Owls improved to 7-1 on the season with a 34-13 win over the Red Wings.
0: There you have it. Sean Campbell on the call just the other night, Friday night in Ottawa. The Owls beat Ottawa decisively, 34-13. Can we put aside all the talk now about a short week and them, the Red Blacks, being away for the off bye week and what was going to happen? Well, the Owls showed up, and they showed up, I think, a little upset even by their performance, even though they won the week before. I think they all said that they could have done better, and led by Davis Alexander, that really, really played a great game, like back to his old numbers from 2-3 weeks ago, so everybody can put aside the, is he okay? He's fine. That was a great game by the Owls. I know it was against a team that does not have a win yet, but as we've seen time and time again, sometimes teams that go in to a city where the team is way below 500, you know, they may have no wins, one win, two, whatever. And sometimes you get ahead of yourself and you look at the game ahead, not the Owls, not the way Coach Moss has this team focused. You were at that game. You were covering it. You were in studio working it, were you not?
1: Against the Red Blacks? No, I wasn't there.
0: Oh.
1: It was Jimmy.
0: Oh, okay.
1: Yeah, yeah.
0: But, I mean, you've seen this team.
1: Yeah, yeah.
0: I think this was a pretty good game that they played on Friday. And, you know, the fact that they're going in now to the Edmonton game, mm-hmm. and Edmonton lost.
1: They did.
0: And I think the motivation for the Alouettes this week is, did we really lose that game to you, Edmonton, or was it just a bad bounce mm-hmm. for us and a good bounce for you? I think this week, this game is going to be the Owls going out, showing everybody, the CFL, all the fans, and the Edmonton Elks, that was a fluke. They're going to win.
1: I agree with you there, Joey, but with looking at the Red Blacks game, I could admit when I'm wrong. To me, everything was pointing to the Red Blacks at least making it close. I was looking at the spread. It was only 6 points. The short week, as you mentioned, of course. So on air during the Melnick show, I said the game was going to be close. And boy, I was wrong. It wasn't close whatsoever. So I can admit when I'm wrong. But the Alouettes, they showed that they don't care about anything. The short week, whatever Vegas wants to think about them, nothing seems to matter to this team. And they are going to be hungry against Edmonton this week. I'll be there. 3 o'clock game, I believe. It's an afternoon yes. game, so I've got to be there a little bit early. It's going to be a really fun one. I think the atmosphere at that game is going to be great, and I believe if we should be... Saturday's supposed to be a very nice day. One of the only nice days of the week.
0: I wouldn't even look at the weather app yet.
1: I
0: it changes every 20 minutes.
1: It does. It does. But... that game is going to be electric.
0: Yes,
1: the fans are going to pour in there. But it's not going to be a gimme for the Owls, Joey. I'm not saying, like I did last time, that it's going to be maybe that close of a game. But I think the Alouettes, they're going to do everything they can to get their revenge. Is it a preview of the Grey Cup, would you say?
0: I'm going to save my hot take for when we speak to Joey Alfieri at 11:40.
1: If saying that they're going to,
0: I think that there's another team
1: okay. In
0: the West
1: okay. That,
0: again, people may think I'm nuts, but I'll save it for our conversation with Joey Alfieri.
1: Like it.
0: Let's move on to rapid fire number 3. And this is, of course, a decent weekend for CF Montreal. They were down 2-0 going into the second half, and everybody, I'm sure, looked at that scoreboard and thought, doesn't look good. Does not look good. And then, of course, Prince Owusu makes everybody go crazy because he ties the game and they actually got a point. Is that a good step in the right direction for this team, CF Montreal, or is it too little too late now?
1: I mean, for momentum's sake, I think it's a good step in the right direction because they desperately needed to score a goal. They haven't scored in 3 games before that. So, yeah, I would say step in the right direction. They did tie with the team that's sitting in third place, a very good Eastern Conference team. But it's the starts now, Joey. Like, they looked horrible at the start, and it's a 90-minute game. You got to play well if you want to have any chance to sniff the playoffs. I know maybe it's a little bit too little too late if you want to talk about playoffs. It is a long year. They have a ton of games left, so you really need to go on a stretch of about 3 to 4 games to make your move. I would say, yes, it's a step in the right direction because they did come back. And, you know, good teams come back. Everyone goes down at one point. So it's a good move that they ended up scoring 2 in that second half, you know. Not scoring for 3 games and then getting 2 in the second half. Yeah, step in the right direction, but they have a ton of ground to make up sitting in 14th.
0: Well, hopefully, like you said, it's a start. Maybe it's something to even look forward to, something to grow on next season. Who knows? Rapid fire number 4. This thing never goes away. My new favorite villain, Gianni Infantino. This guy, so all that craziness about selling stakes in the World Cup, he scrapped his proposal to do so because of widespread backlash from UEFA. He had politicians calling for his resignation. Now UEFA has raised possibility that it could actually take legal action against Infantino. Not FIFA directly, Infantino himself. Now they told

0: action. And even though they've shelved the proposal, they want him away. Do you think eventually, after all this backlash this weekend, he had a rough weekend. Do you think eventually, by the end of August, we are now in August, it's August 3rd, do you think that he lasts the month, or does he give in to pressure and find another job somewhere else?
1: I feel like he does last the month. Do you agree? Do you think he lasts? Because it's such a hot topic right now. But Joey, I'm ready for this story to be put to bed. We've been talking about it for the past 2 weeks nonstop. I can't believe new stories keep developing from this. It's pretty fascinating, but I think he does last the month.
0: I don't know, the way it's going, when you have politicians calling for your head, yeah, and then he backtrack on, you know, what seemed to be his pet project, if you will. The pressure is there, and if he does remain, you know, in charge of FIFA, I'm sure with all these legal ramifications lingering, maybe he changes his tune a little. Maybe he isn't as brash. Mm-hmm. You know, maybe someone's going to be like, hey, buddy, time out. You got to just sit in the background a little. All right, let's get the trades are coming in now. So, yes, the Phillies have acquired Arraez. Now, if you don't know anything about Arraez, he's hitting .324.
1: Every year.
0: Right?
1: Yeah.
0: Every year, this guy, basically, he's a four-time All-Star, three-time batting champion. So why wouldn't a team go out and get that? Mm-hmm. Good for the Phillies. They obviously are in need of some offense. I mean, that was what Bryce Harper said last week. That's what you heard Don Mattingly say, that the offense was stalling. I would not be surprised if they went after one of the Blue Jays' outfielders. I would not be surprised to see Dalton Varsho on the move. And I would not, the hot rumor as I was coming in this morning was the Astros are interested in George Springer. Mm-hmm. Mm-hmm. So can you go home again? We'll find out by the end of the day. So
1: could definitely see him going there. The one thing, though, Joey, about I just want to go back to the Gausman trade. I would have loved to see Gausman go with one of their outfielders, put them together to get a bigger package. I just don't love the package that the Jays got for Gausman. I know the prospects, they're top of the 13, 21 in the Cubs organization, but put Gausman together with someone like Springer, I'm sure you could have found a team that would take both of them, get a top 7 prospect, top 5 even. I don't love that they did this also on the day before the trade deadline. I feel like they could have had maybe a little bit of some sort of bidding war. One team calls, you get the another team who's interested to call to try to up the price. I don't know.
0: Maybe they just figured, you know what, this was the best deal that I could get right now, and I'm going to do it.
1: Yeah, I guess so.
0: You know, I mean, the Cubs, they're only 6.5 games back of the Brewers. Mm-hmm, mm-hmm. So it's not like they're completely out of it. And when it comes to the wild card, they're in the lead of the wild card race. So it makes sense that they're going there. The Phillies, right in the wild card race. I mean, they're only a game up on the Padres and only a game and a half up on the Marlins. So I wouldn't have given up at all. But the interesting thing here, you brought this up earlier. The Blue Jays are only 4.5 games mm-hmm. out of a wild card spot. Yeah. However, I bring this up, they have to catch Detroit, Baltimore, Seattle, Texas, Minnesota.
1: And the Guardians.
0: That's a lot. That is a lot of teams to go and jump over.
1: It happens, though. It happens every year. You see a team jump over all these teams in front of them and make the playoffs. They're just not out of it yet. And once you get in, you never know.
0: I get what you're saying, except that having watched the majority of my baseball mm-hmm. this year being Jays games, just because that's what we get here mostly in town, they're not consistent enough.
1: No.
0: And their big hitters are not consistent. If you watched Vlad Jr. this weekend, other than Saturday, it was abysmal. Even yesterday, coming up, man in scoring position,

0: He turned into Kelly Gruber and hit it to shortstop and didn't even run hard to first. So I don't know what's going through his mind right now. Maybe after the deadline, if they believe that. We'll see what happens today. Who they get, who they keep, who they get rid of. I don't know. Because at this point, anything can happen, as we saw. Some of the biggest names already moved. We'll say the biggest move has been made.
1: Yeah, yeah.
0: Right? Scooble was the biggest piece. Nobody's going to sell bigger than that.
1: I don't think there's a bigger name in baseball. I mean, that could be moved. Like Ohtani's not getting moved. Like,
0: no. None of those guys are going to get moved.
1: So Scooble, like, he's generational.
0: Yeah. And again, if they re-sign him, you know. And again, we don't know how this is going to work out because there is the potential of a work stoppage. So do the Dodgers work on an extension right away with Scooble, or does Scooble wait and see what happens with the negotiations between the both sides and say, wait a minute, because we do know this, and one of the major, you know, blocks, if you will, is the fact that they want a salary cap. Now, this is going to be the point of contention for so many people. And just before we get into the next segment, here is Jeff Passan of ESPN talking about a potential salary cap.
2: So what role do the Dodgers play in the legitimacy of the, really, I think it's an ownership concern more. It is about an overall compensation concern towards the players.
3: The Dodgers, to me, Ryan, are such a fascinating character in all of this because they are painted and portrayed as this like moneyed and villainous group that is using its natural resources to take over baseball. And to some extent, that's true. Major League Baseball, in the collective bargaining agreement, penalizes teams through money. If you go over the competitive balance tax, really the only substantial penalty that you're paying is money. And guess what? Guggenheim and Steve Cohen have a lot of goddamn money. And baseball really is the only sport that I can see where you're penalized for trying hard and there's no penalty for not trying. And I'm not going to sit here, Ryan, and tell you that the Pittsburgh Pirates and the Kansas City Royals have the capacity to go and do the same thing that the Dodgers do. But what is realistic is that the lower teams on the end of things can spend more and that there can be some sort of penalties put in place on the top end that don't include necessarily a salary cap to make it such that teams are not going to want to spend. And that's how you shrink the gap between the two that has grown and grown and is at the point now where it's as big as we've ever seen.
2: Five lowest payrolls by team in 2025. Miami's around $67 million. The Athletics, $73 million. Tampa, $80 million. White Sox, $82 million. Pittsburgh's just under $88 million. Miami's $67 million payroll would have been 16th in MLB rankings in 2005.
0: There you have it. That's Jeff Passan on ESPN Radio talking about the potential salary cap. And that is our hot topic of the day. If you want to weigh in at 11690, please do. Is it time for MLB, Major League Baseball, to have a salary cap? I don't need to get into if it works or it doesn't work. All we need to know is it time for Major League Baseball to implement a hard salary cap? I'm not talking about luxury tax because we've seen how that works. The Dodgers are way over and they don't mind paying the tax. Years ago, the Yankees did the same thing. But now you have some teams like the Yankees who are saying Dodger spending out of control. So let us know how you feel about that. We are going to be talking a little hockey of all things. Usually we do that in the 11 o'clock hour with Anthony DeMarco. However, his schedule is a little bit busy, although I'm looking at the window. It's still pretty rainy. So, yeah, if you are on the way to the National Bank Open, you may want to wait that out, because I don't think it does not look pretty today. We'll get into some tennis. We'll get into more Alouettes with Joey Alfieri. And then, of course, Habs Your Say. And then even more fun in the 1 o'clock hour. That's all coming up here. Campbell versus Gallo here on TSN 690.
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6: Several accidents now. 15 north in the exit for the 20 west. Backing up traffic from before De La Verendre. 13 south slows in Laval from Saint-Martin to an incident at Gouin. On the eastbound 440, the accident at Monte-Saint-François from Route 125. Laurentian south to board the Metropolitan Heavy from Salaberry. 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I'm Debbie Marcellos from the CJAD 800 Traffic Center.
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23: 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Oh, I found you. 30-second spot.
24: All right, partner. Keep on rolling, baby. You know what time it is.

0: he'd prefer talking choke slams and pile drivers, but he'll stick to slap shots and saves. Anthony DeMarco.
1: That's right. Usually Anthony DeMarco joins Campbell versus Gallo in the 11 o'clock hour, although on this day he was kind enough to let us know that he has some more important things to do than talk to us. You know, sometimes life gets in the way, and we appreciate the fact that you moved it a little earlier. And this just came in, Anthony, that the Canadiens have come to an agreement, a two-way contract with defenseman Maximilian Zuber. So, yes, they did not put out any financial agreements, that just a one-year, two-way contract with this man that they acquired from the Mammoth. He played 65 games in the AHL last year, scoring 11 goals and 27 points. Is that, you know, is that something memorable in a season where a lot of people think that the Canadiens did not do much?
2: I guess that's where we're at in the offseason, right, where this is groundbreaking news where we lead off a segment with. But, I mean, it's a bit of house cleaning for general manager Ken Hughes, getting some defensive depth worked out down with the Laval Rocket, presumably. I mean, that blue line is going to look very similar to what it was last year, albeit with the still waiting on what happens with RFA Arbor Jacki. But for me, I think that blue line is in pretty good shape. You have your number one defenseman. You made a major addition last year with Noah Dobson. You've locked up Mike Matheson and Gouley on relatively long-term contracts. And you have Alex Carrier kind of manning that third pair as the number five. So, I mean, for me, I don't think this is too consequential, but just adding to the stability right through the organization on the back end for Gordon and Hughes.
1: Well, Anthony, if we look at the roster as it stands today, and if the season were to start tomorrow, how do you feel about the team going into the season?
2: You know what? It was funny. I was looking at that Atlantic division over the weekend, and there's a very good chance that this team finishes top in the division. I think there will be a bit of a regression from the Buffalo Sabres. They lose a few guys this offseason with Kesselring, Byram on the back end, and Alex Tuck up front. So I think that that team probably isn't going to finish first. The Tampa Bay Lightning, I mean, they're kind of at a point where you assume they're still going to be a competitive team, but how much better, or will they regress at all, will they be? And then the Florida Panthers, I believe, are going to come back with a vengeance. But, I mean, I match them up against most of the teams, and if I'm a betting man right now, it's either them or the Florida Panthers are finishing first in that division.
3: Okay, so let's take a closer look at the playoffs. If you had to look at all the teams that missed the playoffs last season, who do you think might take the biggest jump this year from the East or the West, the biggest jump this year and potentially make the playoffs going into the 2026-2027 season?
2: Well, in the East, there's two teams. The Florida Panthers, for one. Obviously, I think that general manager Bill Zito has done a really nice job trying to reboot that team. You have Brady Tkachuk. You overhaul your goaltending with the addition of Jacob Markstrom. You add in Radko Gudas, who did win a Stanley Cup with them a few years back. And I think a healthy year from Matthew Tkachuk and Alex Barkov will do a lot of good for that team. And also the Washington Capitals, I think they've had a remarkable offseason, kind of replicating their 2024 offseason. They add Alex Tuck. They make another addition up front with Boone Jenner. They bring back Alex Ovechkin. And I just really like the makeup of that blue line as well, with Jacob Chychrun, Rasmus Sandin, Faravari, and Matt Roy kind of leading it. So I think those two teams in the Eastern Conference are going to make the biggest jumps and get into the playoffs for sure. And as for the Western Conference, it's a bit more tricky. I don't think it's as deep as the East, not even remotely. But I mean, I'm kind of trying to look at everything here. I mean, maybe the St. Louis Blues, but I don't think there's anything that jumps off the page. So all in all, I'd say the Panthers and the Capitals.
1: In conversation with Anthony DeMarco here on Campbell versus Gallo on TSN 690. Let's talk about Kirby Doc. They gave him a one-year contract. Is this an audition, basically, to say, if you can play the way we think you can play, maybe then we'll give you an extension for more than 1 year, but can you stay healthy and can you prove to us that you're the second line center?
2: I mean, we spoke about this, I think, 2 weeks ago, Joey, with Campbell, where it's just like Kirby Doc needs to find a niche in the lineup one way or another. And there's a lot of openings. Is it on the wing? Is it a second line as a second line center? Is it as, let's say, a depth forward that maybe that spot is open now that they moved off of Joe Valeno? I just think that there's a lot of openings for Kirby Dach here, and he has to maybe not necessarily be the second line center, but he just has to find some kind of way to be the, like a fixture in this lineup. So one way or another, I think it is absolutely an audition, but not for maybe particularly one position, but just for some kind of niche in the lineup in general.
3: I'll stick with the Montreal Canadiens here. And, you know, as we all know, the fans in Montreal, a lot of them, they're criticizing Kent Hughes for maybe not making a deal this offseason to get that second line center or to get another big time defender. But there's also fans out there who are praising Hughes for, you know, not jumping the gun and making a move that could really tarnish this lineup. So your perspective, you like the offseason, you don't like the offseason, you like what Kent Hughes has done?
2: I think a lot of times the best moves you make are the ones you don't make. And yeah. I think that that has probably been the case with Kent Hughes. Now, look, I've been very vocal that I thought last year at the trade deadline, they should have gone all in for Robert Thomas, just because as we saw how it played out in the playoffs, that like a Montreal Canadiens group with Robert Thomas in it probably could have contended for the Stanley Cup. And I think that they would match up a lot better against the eventual cup-winning Carolina Hurricanes if they had it. That being said, if that deal wasn't to be made at the deadline, you might as well just stick it out with what you have at this point. Like, the Montreal Canadiens have a lot of internal pieces that could grow organically into these roles. Like, will David Reinbacher become that big physical guy on the back end? Will Michael Hainge eventually become the second line center? Can Oliver Kapanen all fall off a cliff at this end of his rookie season, or I guess now going into his sophomore season? So I think last year at the deadline, I was saying you should be more aggressive because now is the time to really compete. But now kind of resetting in the offseason and all of these guys a year younger, or a year older rather, it made sense for Hughes and Gorton to kind of let the offseason play out and see what they have with some of these younger guys going into their next season.
1: Anthony, before we let you go, if there's one kind of player, a prospect in, you know, that's going to be at camp, flying under the radar, is there somebody you're looking at, not necessarily to make the team, but just watch this person's development?
2: I think it's David Reinbacher, and not necessarily positively. It's like, that's a guy who had a lot of hype coming out of the 2023 draft when I believe it was fifth overall. And I think his development has stagnated in large part due to injury, which isn't necessarily his fault. But I think, like, you've heard a lot of the defensemen that the Canadiens have been searching for, a big right shot guy. We heard them tied to Rasmus Ristolainen or even maybe a Brandon Carlo at the deadline. But that's kind of the archetype that you're looking for Reinbacher to be, although with more puck skills and maybe more of an offensive upside than those aforementioned players. But I think that's a player that at this point in his development, you're 3+ years removed from his drafting, and I think they really have to figure out one way or another what they have with David Reinbacher.
1: Yeah, he seems to be the name that really, I want to say, divides fan base. You know, some fans are very patient and are like, wait on this guy, wait on him. And other people are like, why isn't he here right now?
2: Yeah, and I think like that, and maybe the moves aren't tied together, but so this is more me speculating more than anything. But I often wonder, like, man, did they lock up Matheson and go out and get Noah Dobson and really commit to their top four for the foreseeable future? Because they're like, we can't bank on Reinbacher being a top four guy within the next few years when they're looking to organically step into maybe a contender role. So, I mean, that's the way I kind of look at it. Perhaps maybe I'm trying to draw nothing here, or there's nothing to draw from, rather. But I just think that the Canadiens, the way they've kind of structured this blue line, both on paper and from a raw from a cap standpoint, they aren't really banking on Reinbacher being an impact defenseman within the next few seasons.
1: Well, Anthony, I appreciate the fact that I know you have something, you know, during our usual block. So thank you so much for agreeing to come on a little bit earlier, and we'll talk again next week. Enjoy the day.
2: Looking forward to it, guys, and thanks again for being malleable on your end as well.
1: Oh, cheers, my friend.
3: Thank you.
1: That is Anthony DeMarco, usually at 11 o'clock. as hockey heaven at 11, as you heard. But yeah, this is that's the beauty of training camp. We will find out everything. If the Habs made the best move by not making a big move, sometimes less is more. And we'll find out if that goes down. We'll talk again a little bit about what is going to happen this evening. What's going on? I hear there's people in a building that I have not seen, people have not heard from. This could be a very big day here at TSN 690.
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1: It is Campbell versus Gallo. No Campbell, no Gallo. It's Shear and Elias. We put out the question to you on our hot topic. Is it time for Major League Baseball to have a hard salary cap? We ask you to text it in at 11690. We have a couple of answers coming in. Do we not, Dan? Shear? Or is that computer off now?
3: No, we're good. We're good.
1: All right.
3: Yeah, we have some texts here. No name on this one. Yes, bring back the Expos with the salary cap. You know, we actually got a couple of people texting in, bring back the Expos.
1: Well, as soon as everybody started talking about a salary cap, people of a certain age that remember the Expos,
3: mm-hmm.
1: Yes, everybody was, bringing back, if only there was a salary cap back then. We still don't know what would have happened because just so many different factors that played into the move of the Expos eventually. So yeah, there's a love affair right now with Bring Back the Expos. Okay, still doesn't. Obviously, we do need a salary cap. I'll take that as a yes.
3: We got Wade from Beaconsfield here. Hi, guys. I guess a salary cap in baseball would help level the playing field, but I can't help but think of the Expos in 94 who had the best record with the lowest payroll. If all the right pieces are in place, such as a good manager and coaches and a good farm system, that could go a long way to make a team competitive. And I actually really do agree with that. I remember the Giants also 2012, very low payroll, ended up winning the World Series with a team that no one thought would. So there are teams that do come to mind, the Rays when they made the World Series in that lockout year, the COVID year, pardon me. So it does happen. I like that point.
1: I agree with it as well, but I just don't know how you can implement this because it is so far gone now. How do you tell a team, you know, that has spent well over $500 million that they can only spend 350? And I know people can say what they want, but I think it's going to be a tough, tough sell, and it's still a sticking point in the negotiations between players and ownership when it comes to their new collective bargaining agreement, which runs out the day after the World Series. So all this, you know, crazy talk about Scooble going to the Dodgers. Will he re-sign with the Dodgers? It all may take a little bit of time just because of this potential work stoppage. We have time for one more, I think.
3: We got Jean from Kirkland. It's time for a salary cap. I would love for the Expos to come back. You see the hats everywhere. Let's go Expos. So more Expos. Every text.
1: What hat am I wearing?
3: Oh, yeah, you are wearing an Expo hat. Yeah. I did not even notice that.
1: Yeah. So I am with all the Expo fans texting in today. Believe me, I would love to have a baseball team here.
3: Yeah.
1: I know we will talk a little bit more about what is happening during trade deadline. I know it's hockey heaven at 11, but we're going to turn it into Montreal heaven at 11. We're going to talk a little bit about the National Bank Open because you were there yesterday getting some audio and covering the press aspect. You got to see Zverev, right? You interviewed him and stuff like that. But no matches were played yesterday. I don't think they're going to have any this afternoon because I'm looking out this window, although it's filthy. I never realized how dirty this window was.
3: I think they got they finished two matches yesterday out of 16 or 14 that they were supposed to play.
1: Either way, they are behind in schedule, and we will find out what their plans are. Also, we will figure out what is happening in the baseball world in terms of all the latest trades. Mm-hmm. We know that the Phillies are about to acquire officially Luis Arraez, which is a great thing if you are looking for consistent hitting. I don't know if anybody's been more consistent over the last 5-6 years than him. And, of course, we will talk to our friend Joey Alfieri, and we will recap the weekend that was the Alouettes. Not feeling bad for the undefeated Red Blacks and really took it to them. And I will say this, I enjoyed it.
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17: The rain is putting a damper on the commute, and we have a couple of accidents slowing things down. 13 South and from Laval from Saint-Martin because of an accident at Gouin. Met West is slow and steady from Lac-Ordaire to DeCary. Northbound DeCary from Côte-Saint-Catherine. Laurentian South aboard the Met backing up from Gouin. And 20 Westbound slows at Angrignon for Ville-Saint-Pierre. It's the super sale at Super C. This week, medium ground beef is only $4.95 a pound until August 5th, only at Super C. I'm Debbie Marcellos from the CJAD 800 Traffic Center.
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32: 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Who the hell is winning this thing?
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1: Hockey Heaven at 11 here on TSN 690. Campbell vs. Gallo. No Campbell, no Gallo, although Al's this week will be on tonight. In fact, Sean's guest will be one Mr. Philpott. Of course, Al's this week goes at 7 o'clock. Don't forget, that's right here, TSN, following Melnick in the afternoon.
3: You gave me a look like I forgot to play something.
1: No, there's nothing
3: to
1: play.
3: Did I forget?
1: I don't know. We are not going to do some Hockey Heaven at 11 right away because we just had Anthony DeMarco. We are going to talk a little tennis because that is going on. Well, it's supposed to be going on over at Stad IGA over at Jarry. However, the weather has not participated in a friendly way at all, neither yesterday nor today. Dan Scheer was down on premises yesterday because there were media availabilities to meet some of the players.
3: There was a press conference that I actually almost got kicked out of by accident.
1: How did you get kicked out by accident?
3: I completely forgot that the media, if you're listening, I'm sorry. There's big signs that say no recording unless you are, you know, you have the massive cameras and you're actually recording the interview. So Zverev, I went to his media press conference. He walks in. I start filming. Oh, my God. As soon as I lifted my phone up, I had like, you hear it on my video, like I had to delete and everything. But no filming, no filming. They all came up to me. I'm like, oh my God, I'm sorry. I just completely forgot. You know, you see like Zverev 6'4 walk in there and you're like, oh, I want to take a video.
1: Wait a minute, I'm 6'4. You don't videotape me when I walk in?
3: I could.
1: That'd be creepy if you just did that every time I walk in. So the question I ask you, did they bring up after the press conferences with the players, did anybody from Tennis Canada or from, you know, the ATP tour come out and explain what is going to happen due to all the rain delays?
3: Well, in person, no. We have this big media like WhatsApp group. So it's very helpful. It's a great group, honestly. This is one of the best things that they're doing. They're informing everyone at the same time what's been going on at the tournament. So they're telling us exactly when they're going on for the press conferences, who's going to be there at what time, when the weather delay is going to end, all that stuff that's going on. But they seem even a little bit stumped with this weather. So they were supposed to play 14 matches yesterday,
1: right?
3: And they finished two, as I mentioned before. And today, they're supposed to have, I believe, including yesterday's matches, they're supposed to have about 25 matches to be played today alone. And Joey, if they get through none of these matches, they might play at maybe 8 o'clock tonight, maybe get 3, 4, 5 matches in if they could, if they rush them, if they're quick matches. Some matches end up being 3 hours, so you don't know in tennis.
1: Right.
3: And if they don't play these matches today, if let's say they don't play any of these 25 matches tomorrow, if you plan on going during the day or at night, depending how you look at it, you could have maybe one of the best days of tennis in Montreal ever. Not okay. In terms of the matches, but in terms of how many matches you'll get. Or you can look at it as you're going to have one of the worst days because it's going to be absolutely jam-packed. It's going to be so crowded. It's going to be a nice day. I guess maybe during the day there won't be that many people, work day, Tuesday, but at night it'll be packed.
1: It's summertime.
3: Summertime.
1: And it's sport. And believe me, if people want to take off a day of work, they will.
3: So just get ready for a jam-packed day of tennis tomorrow if you're going.
1: All right, so they've played a total of 2 matches. Mm-hmm. Has this, to your knowledge, because you're a very big tennis guy, has this ever happened before to a tennis match where it's been delayed by 2-3 days? Now, the good thing is it doesn't end on Sunday like it used to, right? They have a few extra days where it ends midweek next week. So that's got to help them a little bit. But you were saying that tomorrow they're going to be playing on the practice courts, so there's going to be actual matches on practice courts, so they're going to use the entire facility. To which I ask you then, where would the players practice if they wanted to practice?
3: So I'm picturing the facility right now in my head. In the back of the venue, they have these practice courts that are all lined. The only thing is that I'm not sure. I'm going to find out this today, this info, because you know they have the automatic line calling, right?
1: Yes.
3: So I just don't know if those courts have the automatic line calling. I'm not sure about that.
1: They probably don't, because I know that even in is it the U.S. Open? Some of the smaller courts don't. It's only the major ones that have the robotic eye.
3: This year they're all supposed to have at the U.S. Open. Every court is supposed to have it. But in Montreal, see, I'm not sure about those practice courts. So maybe they'll have those ones in the back where they have about 4 or 5 courts there where they can practice with one another. So it's gonna be interesting. I'm looking it up now. And actually, no, the tennis tournament in Montreal has never experienced a 2-3 day continuous break. I'm pretty sure it's happened maybe 1 or 2 times in Wimbledon where it's just nonstop. But Montreal, it's been, you know, here and there rain, but they've never had to take a full 2 days off. If they don't play, I mean, tomorrow's supposed to be nice, so I don't think we should worry too much about tomorrow. But if they had to take a 2 days off, you could look at a day where they can play 50 matches, 50 to 60 matches. I remember it happened in Wimbledon.
1: Well, time will tell. So if you do have tickets for tennis today, the best thing to do is go online, make sure that maybe they will play later this evening. We don't know. So as soon as we know something, we will share that with you. This is TSN 690. It's Hockey Heaven at 11. We're going to take a quick break, and we'll go over some of the news coming in from the NHL here on TSN 690.
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19: Campbell versus Gallo, where Gallo defends small players like they're puppies. The show where no take is too hot and no player is too small. TSN 690.
1: Welcome back to Campbell versus Gallo. If you're just joining in, it is trade deadline day in Major League Baseball, and there's been a couple of trades already. Today, obviously, we know about Kevin Gausman moving from the Blue Jays to the Cubs. We know Tarik Skubal is now a Dodger, and Luis Arraez has now moved to from the Giants to the Phillies. And the latest buzz is the Phillies. I just saw this on MLB. One of the reporters is saying that the Phillies apparently are in very deep talks with the Blue Jays about one of their outfielders. So we will keep that. The rumors have been Dalton Varsho is going to be dealt possibly to the Phillies. Don't know. They've also said if you're a Blue Jay fan, Shane Bieber may be on the move. That could happen. There's been interest in Jeff Hoffman from other teams. So this Blue Jay team, if you've come to like this roster, it may look very different come 6 o'clock today. I don't know. It is hockey heaven in 11. So the only real news coming in today so far is, yes, the Montreal Canadiens have signed defenseman Maximilian Zuber to a one-year, two-way contract. No financials have been released. He's 23 years old. He was acquired from the Utah Mammoth during the offseason for a trade for Joshua Roy. He has played 65 games with the Tucson Roadrunners, and he had 11 goals and 27 points in 65 games. He is a sixth round, 163rd overall pick by the now defunct Arizona Coyotes in 2022. Not a big move, but they made a move.
3: All these fans in Montreal, they just want to hear anything about the team. So,
1: yeah, listen, and it's no financials have been, but it is a two-way contract. So we don't think if we're going to see him, you know, during the regular year, that's for sure. The other big news is some of these contracts that they were giving out last week, just very, they were a little outrageous. That's all I'm going to say. The question for Habs Your Say, which of course comes up at the 12 o'clock hour, we will let you know what that question will be, but it will be involving David Reinbacher. As we just heard from Anthony DeMarco, apparently this is the big year for the man named Reinbacher. It's a make or break year. What say you? Do you think that, again, I think the Habs did a lot by not doing much. Because if you look at this, you know, the roster they had last year, let me ask, this is the question I'm going to put out there now. If Cole Caulfield does not get 50 goals this year, maybe he gets 47, 48. Nick Suzuki gets 99 points. So you don't have a 50-goal score, you don't have a 100-point score. Does that make a difference? Is that, or do you just look at the final tally?
3: I don't think it makes a difference if he's getting 99 or if Caulfield's getting 47, 48. I think it's a pretty big deal if Caulfield goes from what he scored this year to maybe, I don't even think 40 would be too bad. I think it's not the best, but if he goes to like 38 goals, 37, that would be a little bit of a problem, or if Suzuki goes down to 85 points. I don't see it happening, of course, unless there's injuries, but I just can't see with the top line, the minutes that they get, the way that they're playing. I could see another 50 goals season from Caulfield. I'm sure you could see it here. Everyone at this station seems like they can see it, but I wouldn't be too shocked if he goes to 45, to 46, and I don't think it would be too much of a problem, but a big step back if Suzuki went down maybe to 85 points. But would I like to see maybe Slaf going to 85 points? Maybe Slaf could become a 90-point player now with the Montreal Canadiens if he stays on that top line with Caulfield and Suzuki, which right now it looks like he's going to without that second line center coming to play with Demidov. But I don't know. I think that Reinbacher, if he continues to develop like people think he should, I know a lot of people were jumping off of his train just because of the injury concerns, but I've been high on him since they drafted him, and I know a lot of people didn't love the move when they brought him in, but I think that could be the biggest acquisition. Have him come and play a full season, see what he can do. Hopefully he can play 65, 70 games, stay with the big club, maybe in his first full season get, I don't know, Joey, 30 points, 35 points, maybe even 40, who knows? But I think I'm okay with the moves not coming in because you get a player like that to join the pretty strong defensive lineup you have for the Montreal Canadiens.
1: And I should mention, and I'm of this ilk, I believe in what management does. They have proven since they have come in and taken over the reins that we should not question their moves as fans or as media people. I've said this before. I would never want to be at a poker table with Hughes or Gordon because, man, they have poker faces and they keep their cards close to them. Did anybody see some of the big moves that they were going to make just come out of nowhere? I did not. And again, I'll sound like a broken record, but the deals that they have locked their core up to, when you see the numbers that are being thrown out there, you know, what was it the other day that somebody got, here? I mean, Graf from the Sharks got $12.75 million, $4.25 million a year. And this is for a guy who got 46 points in 81 games last year. You know, money's is going crazy in some for some of these contracts. And the fact that the Montreal Canadiens have their core locked up long-term for what will be the biggest bargains come two seasons from now, when that salary cap is way above where it is now, and you're gonna, everybody is going to be like, wow, how come the Montreal Canadiens have so much cap room? Well, I'll tell you why. Because they got the job done before it was pressure, before it had to be done. They're very proactive. So when people bring up Reinbacher, I say they know what they have in mind for this guy. They've always had a plan. They've stuck to it, and it's paying off. So I believe that training camp this year, everybody's going to come in. The biggest loss is Gallagher, right? In terms of fan favorite, longtime Hab, a forever Hab in my heart. Does somebody like that? You know, we were talking about the Blue Jays this year, just to put it, and one of the guys was saying the loss of Bo Bichette was bigger than people knew. The loss of Chris Bassett was bigger than people knew. So, you know, maybe Gallagher was a very big unifying individual in that dressing room. But they will find a way to replace him. But I do want to see Brendan Gallagher do well in Vancouver. I do know that. But I trust this management team. And that's what I've learned, is I'm not going to start questioning every little move that they make or they don't make, because eventually what they do prove to me is that they know what they're doing, whether it's by making the move or not making the move. They're sticking to their game plan. They see the path. They're not drawing little detours, you know, on their plan sketches. They're sticking to it, and I like that. You know, there were too many instances in the past where it was, okay, we have a plan, and then what is the plan? And this is our new plan, and then we switch plans in the middle, and then what happens? So this management team, I trust, they know what they are doing, and, you know, once the season starts, we can all become those armchair quarterbacks for the Montreal Canadiens. But right now, I think less is more, and I think mm-hmm. they've had a very, very good offseason.
3: So Joey, let me ask you this.
1: No. Kidding.
3: What would be... No. So if the Canadiens, they make the playoffs and then lose in the, let's say, the second round.
1: Yeah.
3: Is that a disappointing season?
1: Well, it's disappointing because you didn't reach your goal.
3: Okay.
1: I think if you ask the players, if you got eliminated in the second round or third round, you know, and even losing in the Stanley Cup final, they would tell you, as long as we don't win the ultimate goal, which is the Stanley Cup, the season was not the success we wanted it to be. If they put up more points this year than last year, the Montreal Canadiens, is that a successful season, even if they get eliminated in the second round?
3: Yeah, I'd say yes.
1: Because there's progress?
3: Progress.
1: Yeah.
3: I guess people would argue, though, that the playoffs is the only thing that matters. Who cares how many points you get in the regular season? But I would say, yeah. I mean, there's a lot of teams in the league, Joey.
1: Yes.
3: Yeah, it's a tough league to win, and as we've been seeing in the last couple of years. But we have a good text here. I trust Hugo to make the right decisions. Maybe a lack of movement, but we have to figure in the progression of Slaf and Demidov and hopefully Kapanen. I think they have a specific target, and

0: You know, we've seen it in other fan base, you know, other teams and fan bases, the pressure from the fans to move a certain player or go out and get a certain player or just make a move. And then somebody makes a move and then it's all, well, what was that move about? Why'd you do that? So again, I think less is more.
1: Yeah.
0: And I would just like Mike and Arundel said, trust them. Hugo knows what they are doing. Do not question them anymore. And if you see them at a poker table, take your chips and go home because they will take you all. You're going to go broke against these guys because they don't tip their hand. They don't show you any emotion. And then, boom, they make the move that everybody loves. So as far as, you know, Montreal Canadiens making a move, again, they did sign defenseman Suber, right? Maximilian Suber, who they acquired from the Utah Mammoth. So they signed him to a one-year, two-way contract. No financials have been divulged on that. Again, what do you want to see done by the Montreal Canadiens? 11690. Or you can answer this one too. Is it time for Major League Baseball to have a hard salary cap? We don't need to know if it's going to work or not. Just, is it time? Yes, no, and bring back the Expos.
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5: TSN 690 Traffic.
6: They've cleared the accident. 20 eastbound at Angrignon. 20 west is heavy from Angrignon to Ville-Saint-Pierre. Northbound to Cary from Sherbrooke. Slow up to the Metropolitan. Water accumulation on the roadway. Slow and steady traffic on the Met West from Lac-Ordaire to DeCary. They've cleared the accident. 13 south at Gouin. 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
3: Campbell versus Gallo here on TSN 690. Campbell will be in later this evening for Al's This Week. His guest, one Mr. Phil Pott from the Alouettes. And, of course, we are looking at the trade deadline. How did you feel when you found out Scooble ended up on the Dodgers?
4: Well, as a Giants fan, I just couldn't take it anymore, but at least the Giants are bad, so what can you do? It doesn't really do anything for them. But I just, obviously it made me think of a salary cap. It also made me think of a salary floor, Joey. I was on the three-peat quiz the other day, and we were discussing this as well, and I mentioned that there should be a salary floor now in the MLB. The worst part of this league, to me, is... yeah, there's some super teams. There's the Avengers, as we're going to see spoken about soon. But it's the fact that there are these teams that are so uncompetitive. Like, if you look at last year's MLB season, Joey, the Rockies barely won 40 games because there is no floor. You can pay $20 million for your entire salary if you really wanted to, $30 million. 43 wins last year for the Rockies. It's 60 wins for the White Sox. Obviously, it's not as bad, but it's so uncompetitive right now. You see these teams, the owners, they don't care. They're just trying to do anything they can to sell seats, but they can't sell the seats. The Rockies, they have one of the most beautiful stadiums in the MLB, and nobody's going. And the stadium, you see how many runs are given up in the Rockies games. They're exciting. You have games that are ending 12 to 10, even more. But they're so uncompetitive. That's why a lot of people think the MLB is, quote-unquote, maybe the worst of the four major league sports because of that. So it's not even the salary cap for me. I think they need to do something with the floor. The Dodgers wouldn't be winning 110 games a year if they can go out and play teams who are competing a little bit more. These teams have no chance to win series against the juggernauts of this league.
3: Unless you're the Boston Red Sox.
4: Yeah.
3: Who just took the series from the Dodgers over the weekend. And we'll see how he fits in with the Dodgers rotation. But let's listen to I just put up my hands and said, yeah, this is the way baseball is now, when I heard about the trade. Let's listen to the ESPN gang talk about what they think just happened.
5: You had told us there were several teams, understandably interested in Scooble. How did the Dodgers, which is the team we had talked about the most, how did they get this done?
6: The Dodgers got it done for a couple of reasons, Hannah. Number one, they just have the talent, right? It's arguably the best farm system in baseball, and if not the best, then among the top three. And they gave up a lot of it to go get Tarek Skubal. But beyond that, it comes down to this. The Milwaukee Brewers, the Tampa Bay Rays particularly, they don't like giving up young talent because it's their lifeblood. Because in order to win at their payroll, they need to have players who have salaries that have been tamped down naturally. The Dodgers...
5: let's go.
6: The Dodgers have everything, but the biggest advantage that the Dodgers have, even bigger than the money, is that they can make mistakes. And it, you know what? If this blows up and if Zaire Hope turns into an MVP candidate and if River Ryan wins a Cy Young, the Dodgers can just say, hey, see these?
5: Right, they're going to be just fine.
0: Come on back.
5: And right.
6: That's what they're looking for.
5: Which could be this many.
6: That's
5: in a row.
6: That's exactly right.
5: Right.
0: So how will this move impact the Dodgers' starting rotation?
6: It just gives them, it's funny to think you trade for the best pitcher in the world and it gives you depth.
0: Yeah.
6: Right? No, you know, in Milwaukee, it would have been, hey, you pair him with Jacob Mizorowski and they could be Dodger killers. In Atlanta, you pair him with Chris Sale. There's opportunity to have great rotations there. With the Dodgers, they already have a bunch of Cy Young Award winners. They already have Blake Snell and Yoshinobu Yamamoto, and they have Tyler Glasnow coming off the injured list. And, oh, by the way, Justin Wroblewski's been fantastic this season. And that Shohei Ohtani guy's pretty good, too. And Roki Sasaki's throwing 102 again.
5: Oh.
6: And I can go on and on and on.
5: Good problem to have.
6: The Dodgers have assembled the Avengers.
5: Mm-hmm.
6: It's as simple as that.
5: Mm-hmm.
6: And everybody else looks at them as Thanos, actually.
5: Yeah, no kidding.
0: Real.
5: Right, shaking their head.
0: A little context to everything he just said. The Dodgers adding Skubal to a starting rotation that already has the lowest ERA of any group of starters in Major League Baseball this season at 3.36.
3: Mm. Well, there you have it. That's what they thought. We'll continue our following of everything that happens here on Trade Deadline Day in Major League Baseball. But coming up next, Joey Alfieri, we're going to recap the Alouettes weekend and look ahead to them playing the Edmonton Elks.
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0: That does put the Alouettes in scoring position.
1: In the red zone from the six, rolling to his right, Davis Alexander looking for somebody, cutting across, Cole Speaker, touchdown, Montreal! Opening drive, they find the end zone.
2: That was Sean Campbell on the call. That was Cole Speaker giving the Alouettes a 7-0 lead over the Ottawa Red Blacks on Friday night. One of the gentlemen that was there, I'm sure, is our guest now. It's Joey Alfieri. Good morning, Joey.
3: Hey, sir. How are you?
2: Very good, thank you. Finally got, you know, in touch with you. We should let the people know. I gave you my wrong number.
3: Yeah. You emailed me asking me to come on. You emailed me yesterday, and you said, here's my number. Text me. And then I texted you. I said, hey, Joe, it's Joey. I'm good for tomorrow. And somebody responded saying, hey, Joey, I'm glad you're good for tomorrow, but this isn't Joe, so check your phone number.
2: Yeah, that was embarrassing. So I'm glad you're here, though. Let's start with, you know, this game. Everybody was talking, not everybody, but a lot of people were talking about the Owls had a short week, the Red Blacks coming off, you know, their bye week. I didn't buy it. I took the 6.5 over, and boy, did they not show any compassion for a team with no victories. In fact, after the game, the Red Blacks got rid of their defensive coordinator.
3: Yeah, Will Fields got let go the morning after the game. They cut star receiver Geno Lewis yesterday, former Alouette. So, yeah, I feel for the people in Ottawa because there's some good people that work there, some smart people that work there. The fan base is really loyal. It's a great game day experience, it hasn't worked. It hasn't worked. I think they made the playoffs like once in the last 8 years. And they got bounced in the opening round. But enough about them. I mean, you look at the way the Alouettes came out. I mean, it was something else, especially offensively. I mean, they scored touchdowns on their first three drives. They would have gone 4-for-4 on their first four drives, but there was a touchdown to Tyson Philpott that got called back for holding. But, I mean, it was just an all-out assault, mostly through the air, but they were able to run the ball effectively too. And you know, you look at Davis Alexander, I think he had like 208 yards passing at the start of the second quarter or a couple minutes into the second quarter. And he finishes at 420 yards and three touchdowns and no turnovers again. I mean, it was something to watch. And it just seems like when they get going offensively, especially when the quarterback's on, I mean, it just seems like they're unstoppable. And it was really impressive because, you know, I know it's the Red Blacks. I know they haven't won, but there's still talent on that team. They have talent on the defensive side of the ball. And again, like, the quick turnaround is not insignificant. You know, two games in 5 days. I know it's just a short bus ride over, but it's still, you know, a 2.5-hour bus ride to Ottawa after you played on Sunday at home. I mean, it's not easy to do, but they made it look easy, and credit to them because they had every excuse in the book to fall into the trap, and they absolutely did not do that.
2: In conversation with Joey Alfieri, I think a lot of credit has to go to Anthony Calvillo because, boy, he spread the offense out using Philpott, Snead, Holland, Speaker. Like, even on that first drive, like the first pass was Holland's, and then you're like, okay, and then they run it a little, and then they go to Snead. I really like the way the offense is and has been run by Anthony Calvillo.
3: Yeah, I mean, AC's done a great job calling the play. I know he'll be the first to tell you that, you know, it's a team effort and the offensive coaching staff has been great. But, you know, to me, Joel, you look at it and last week against Hamilton, what's impressive to me is that they're winning different ways. Like, they had to run the ball 19 times for 156 yards to beat Hamilton because that's what Hamilton was giving up. So that's what AC, you know, and the coaching staff, that's what they dissected. That's what they came up with as a game plan. That's what they realized was working in the game. And that's how they scored 31 points. You know, this week they had to throw the ball for over 400 yards, and there was three touchdown passes. Like we said, there was a rushing touchdown as well. I mean, they find different ways to win, and just the thing I like about AC's play calling is he's smart enough to diagnose what the defense is giving him, and he's going to go out there and he's going to be patient. He's going to do his thing. You know, we talked about the Hamilton game. Well, the deep shot wasn't there, so they went deep a couple times. They got picked off once. So they said, okay, we're going to go with the quick screens and we're going to run the ball. And that's just what they did play after play after play after play. And he just took what was there. And I think sometimes with offensive play callers in the CFL, especially when you have an elite quarterback, you know, it's like it's easy to say, hey, I'm going to drop back 35, 40, 45 times and I'm going to bang my head against the wall until the passing game works. That's not what they've done. Here, they call the plays based on, you know, their skill set, but based on what the defense gives to. And so I think it's been impressive to watch, you know, Jason Moss, AC, Mike Leonello, the receivers coach, Dave Jackson, the running back, fullback coach. I mean, the game plan that they've been able to execute, and Dave Brown on the offensive line. I mean, what can you say about the offensive line? They've been the best unit in the league. I mean, you get those guys together in a room, and it's just, it's magic. It's really fun to watch the offense work right now.
4: Yeah, you're discussing all the ways that the Alouettes just seem to keep getting it done. But if there's one concern that's heading into the second half of the season, what do you think it is?
3: Look, I think right now, and I don't want to get too far ahead of myself, but we've seen this movie in 2024, and I think they've learned from that. And so that's why I'm not 100% sure it's a concern, but it's something that they're going to have to answer. I mean, they're 7-1. Hamilton lost again this weekend. Toronto had the bye week. I mean, both Toronto and Hamilton are at 3 wins. The way it's tracking, they might wrap this thing up pretty early, and it's going to be about keeping your focus in the second half of the season when the games might not mean as much. And so we saw in 2024, you know, the level of play had dipped a bit. They struggled down the stretch because first place was wrapped up. And then they end up losing in the East Final to the Toronto Argonauts. They had a bunch of self-inflicted wounds in that game. Like I said, I think having gone through it and learning through that experience, I think is going to help them quite a bit. But to me, I mean, that's one of the things you have to look at this point, because you're 4 wins ahead of the teams in second and third place, and you've beaten them. You know, you beat Toronto once, you beat Hamilton twice, so you've already won the season series against the Tiger Cats. But it's going to be about keeping your focus when the games mean a little bit less in the standings. And that's one of the things you have to start looking at right now.
2: Well, one of the things I'm looking at is their next game, of course, Saturday afternoon, right here in the city. It's going to be a beautiful day over at Molson Percival Stadium. The Elks come in. They lost this week. They're 6-2. But I think the Alouettes have a little unfinished business, because people like myself think that they should have won the game that they lost to Edmonton. So how do you see this game, you know, coming to fruition?
3: Yeah, it's going to be a battle. Obviously, when we went to Edmonton earlier in the season, I'm with you, Joe. It sure looked like the Alouettes should have had that game in overtime, but the call didn't go their way, which is okay. Those things happen. Those things even out over the course of the season. But there's no doubt about it. And then to add a little fuel to the rivalry with Montreal Edmonton, because it is an old rivalry. They've met a lot of times in the Grey Cup. You know, you have the familiar faces on the Edmonton side. You know, they have Cody Fajardo, they have Austin Mack, they have Keon Julian Grant. You know, those are three big-time producers for them on the offensive side of the ball, and it's all people that have had success here in Montreal. And now you have that new wave in Montreal, you know, with the Alexander, Philpott, and Tyler Snead. And the running back matchup should be good with, you know, Justin Rankin against Travis Tice. Those have been two productive guys defensively. You know, both teams have hung in there and have played really well. So, you know, it's going to be a tough matchup, and there's going to be a lot of fans at the stadium. There's going to be a lot of people behind the Alouettes. I mean, this is team one against team two in the CFL right now. And if the first matchup was any indication, well, I mean, it should be another classic this season. But yeah, the Elks are coming off a home-and-home series against Sask. They were able to go win in Sask 2 weeks ago. They lost a tight one at Commonwealth over the weekend, but this is a team that's playing well. You know, this is a team that's made a lot of changes. They brought in Mark Killam to be head coach, Ed Hervey back to be GM, and you know, they've built something. They've turned it around, and it was good to see that they had over 30,000 people at Commonwealth for this last game. And it's always better when, you know, the Edmonton market is on fire and people are behind that team. So this should be a great game. I'm anticipating some fireworks in this game. I think it's going to be a physical battle. That's what we saw the first time around. But it's going to be some explosive plays on offense, because both offenses have been pretty consistent throughout the year.
4: Doesn't feel like a Al's interview if I don't ask a Davis Alexander question. So I need to know once again, what's impressed you the most about his growth? And more importantly, do you think that there is still another level that he can reach?
3: I mean, he's only 27. Yeah. This is his second year as a starting quarterback in the CFL, and we know how much time he missed last year. So, you know, I think it's scary to think about, but with added reps, I think he'll get even more comfortable, and I think things will slow down even more for him. But, you know, what's been most impressive, like, So I started working here in 2022, and that's the year that Davis Alexander came in. And you could tell right away from the first preseason. I mean, very limited reps, but came up clutch in a couple of those preseason games. And he's just built it slowly but surely. You know, they developed him for three seasons, won a Grey Cup as a backup quarterback, and learned from, you know, guys like Jason Moss, guys like Anthony Calvillo, guys like Cody Fajardo and Vernon Adams as well. And he's just, you know, he's put together already such an impressive resume. I mean, that loss that we're talking about to Edmonton, you know, that monsoon game that finished in overtime, I mean, that's the only game he's lost as a starting quarterback in the CFL. You know, I'm very, obviously very familiar with his game. I've seen pretty much every throw in practice since 2022. The arm talent I knew was there. The game has slowed down from, but to me, it's just the point where, you know, the turnovers, like, this is not a dink and dunk offense. This is not that. They take shots. He fits the ball into tight windows. And the fact that he's got one interception on the season, I mean, it's just, that's remarkable to me. It's just, you know, the presence of mind to not put the football in harm's way and not put his receivers in harm's way either is really impressive. So, you know, sometimes when you think of gunslingers, you know, you think of some of the best, you know, a guy like Brett Favre comes to mind. He would, you know, pass the ball all over the field, but there would be turnovers that come with that. I mean, so far for Davis Alexander, I mean, one interception on a deep shot against the Tiger Cats a couple weeks ago, and that's it. So that's the part that's been impressive to me, is that they take shots, they put the ball in tight windows, they move the ball a lot, and he's not turning over the ball. I mean, that's spectacular.
2: Well, keeping with Davis Alexander, before we let you go, Joey, I'm watching the game the other night, and before the game, there's this whole piece with Kate Burness doing an interview, and he's Davis Alexander learning French, and all of a sudden they cut to him asking you for help. Are you teaching him the language?
3: I'm not teaching him the language, but that was right before he signed his starting quarterback extension from a couple winters ago. And that was like maybe 10, 15 minutes before we went up on stage. So to his credit, he had practiced the French quite a bit. We're just in that piece. We were just going over the things that he was going to mention, and he didn't want to read them off a paper. So he wanted to make sure that he was getting the pronunciation done correctly. But you didn't ask me about the hot tub piece. I worked on that too. That was, you know, she's, I don't know if you saw the Valentine's Day promo.
2: Yeah,
3: he was shirtless in the hot tub. I definitely had a thing or two to do with that. And so, but he's fun. Like, he's a good, humble dude. And I know the people in Hamilton keep tweeting me that he's arrogant and that he's cocky. And I mean, how fitting that the people from Hamilton, the Hamilton Tiger Cat fans, are telling me that. But he's just a good dude. Like, he's a humble dude. He's a guy who's willing to do anything to help the team. And I don't just mean on the field. I mean off the field as well. This is a guy who does countless promo things. He's involved in the community, like, to the point where, you know, he's doing community things with minor football that, you know, he doesn't even run by us. Like, he's going to watch practices of teams in the North Shore and stuff like that. So, I mean, he's been incredible. I mean, he's embraced the culture, he's embraced the community, and it's really fun to get to work with him every day, because he's not just dominant on the field, he's a pretty classy guy off it too.
2: Well, he seems like it, and I know he agreed to answer two questions next year in French from Kate Burness, so yeah. I'm looking forward to that. Looking forward to talking to you again next Monday, but really looking forward to the game on Saturday. Joey Alfieri, thank you so much for taking the time, and I'm glad I got you the correct phone number.
3: Thanks, man. Appreciate it, and have a good rest of the day, guys.
2: You too. Thank you. That's Joey Alfieri of the Montreal Alouettes, and, of course, from TSN 690 as well. Sometimes during the offseason, he joins the Starters on Sunday mornings. Did you know that?
4: I did. I did know that, yes.
2: You've done that show numerous times.
4: Yeah.
2: I miss you guys on Sundays now because you're off for the summer. Mm-hmm. And I used to come in, just say hi, because I co-host right on Sunday mornings, the CJD trivia show. And I would come in, I'd see you and Simon or Peter or whoever, and I'd love coming in during one of my breaks and your breaks, and we would just kind of, you know, talk very quickly. Simon would tell me what he liked and didn't like about the audio quiz on the drive-in, and then there was nothing I can do about it. Yes, so there has been one more minor trade in baseball. We are going to have Habs Lunch coming up at 12 o'clock, but we will keep you up to date with any new trades happening in Major League Baseball, as it is the trade deadline day. Some people think the majority of the big trades have been made already with Scooble, I still say the Jays are going to make a move. I believe we may see Dalton Varsho moved. We may see George Springer. I heard that the Astros, again, are interested. Isn't it interesting, by the way, that the Astros have come back so far from, you know, what they looked like at the beginning of the season? And now they're 2.5 games up in the AL West. I am not an Astro fan. I know Gallo isn't either. To me, they cheated, and there was no real punishment, and I will not root for them for a long, long time. That's what it comes down to. We'll get you caught up with the trades, and then, of course, Habs Lunch right here. Campbell versus Gallo on TSN 690.
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6: We do have some slowdowns on the westbound side of the 20. The volume starting at Turcotte runs back to the Ville-Saint-Pierre interchange. For northbound, the Carry delays also cut St. Luke Road to the top. Southbound, the Carry volume 2 from the top to Van Horn. On the eastbound side of the T-Can, you are losing some time. Volume there starting at Cordeliers out to Stinson on the eastbound Matic in between Lacordaire and Anjou. Fuel up this weekend. 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I'm Lauren Glazer from the CJ8800 Traffic Center.
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0: lunch here on Campbell versus Gallo on TSN 690. No Campbell, no Gallo. Joey Elias, Daniel Scheer. It is Habs lunch. We will get into Habs your say, but the big news, of course, is trade deadline day in baseball, Major League Baseball. We had another smaller trade, did we not?
1: Yeah, we did. The Braves acquire Brent Suter, and the Angels get Nacho Alvarez Jr.
0: Okay.
1: It's one of the best names in baseball, Nacho Alvarez Jr.
0: Some of the trades earlier this morning saw the San Francisco Giants, your San Francisco Giants. Mm-hmm. They've traded their second baseman and perennial batting champion, Luis Arraez, to the Phillies. So there's that. Then the Blue Jays made a move, and they acquired right-handed pitcher Jose Seriano from the LA Angels. In return, they sent their top prospect, Arjun Nimala, along with Eddie Micheletti and right-handed pitcher Angel Rivero to the Angels. And again, if you are following all the buzz, there is a lot more to be done today. Everybody is saying that the Texas Rangers may move one of their starters mm-hmm. to get another bat. And, of course, Toronto is always in the mix with selling off some more, you know, of their wares to could be the Phillies. Looks like the Phillies could be very busy before the 6 o'clock deadline. But we actually have some hockey news, concerning the Canadians. What do they do in the offseason, you ask? Some of them travel. Some of them, you know, come back early. They practice. But Jakub Dobesh is just enjoying life right now. Is he not, Daniel Scheer?
1: He is. I believe Jakub Dobesh was just playing tennis with Casper Ruud.
0: Okay.
1: A little bit of a fundraiser.
0: Where was that? Now, is Casper Ruud in the draw?
1: Yeah. He's here. He's playing. He's a 14-time ATP champion, won Masters 1000 tournament. But, yeah, Mount Royal Tennis Club in Montreal. So he was there hitting some balls with Casper Ruud, took pictures with kids. You could find that all on the Canadiens website. Bunch of pictures there. Looked like they had a good time.
0: Well,
1: he actually looked like he's a pretty good tennis player.
0: There is a thing about athletes. Now, I've had the privilege of befriending certain players that are now retired from the NHL. But even when they were playing, they had abilities on a golf course. There were a couple of NHL players, in fact, including a former Montreal Canadian, that when he got an offer to go to university, they had to choose between golf scholarship or hockey. And Brian Savage chose hockey, but he is a phenomenal golfer. Pierre LaRouche, there's a name from the past. Pierre LaRouche was on the Celebrity Golf Tour before it became really, really big after his playing days were done, and he was pretty good as a golfer. 3-time 50-goal scorer, though. People don't remember that. I said Pierre LaRouche. You looked at me like I had said name like from before. He's before your time.
1: I know it is.
0: That's because you collect hockey cards.
1: Yeah. But it wasn't a fundraiser, actually. It was to launch. It was a special promotional event to launch Yonex Espresso Brown E-Zone racket. So it's a Casper Ruud racket launch that Jakub Dobesh was a special guest appearance at Mount Royal Tennis Club.
0: Now, did they know each other before this?
1: That's what I'm trying to figure out. I'm not sure.
0: So there was some tennis this weekend, and it happened to include a Montreal Canadian. That's what we know.
1: Yeah. I'm trying to get some details here.
0: Well, at least there's that. Earlier on in the day, though, we spoke to Anthony DeMarco, and one of the things that he was bringing up was David Reinbacher, and he thinks this is like a make-or-break season for Reinbacher. Is he going to make the big team? Is he going to get called up to the big league? Is he going to just spend his time going back and forth between Montreal and Laval? That is our hot topic for Habs Your Say, and we'll go to the phones very soon, but you can also text in at 11690. Does Reinbacher have to make the team this year in order for him and his draft choice to be considered a success at this point? This is what Anthony DeMarco had to say about David Reinbacher.
2: Like, will David Reinbacher become that big physical guy on the back end? Will Michael Hage eventually become the second line center? Can Oliver Kapanen all fall off a cliff at this end of his rookie season, or I guess now going into his sophomore season? So I think last year at the deadline, I was saying you should be more aggressive because now is the time to really compete. But now kind of resetting in the offseason and all of these guys a year younger, or a year older rather, it made sense for Hughes and Gorton to kind of let the offseason play out and see what they have with some of these younger guys going into their next season.
0: There's a lot of question marks being brought up by Anthony DeMarco about the younger players on the Montreal Canadiens in terms of, is it David Reinbacher? Is it Michael Hage? Who else can come up? We don't know. But is this a make-or-break year for David Reinbacher? 11690. Before we get into your answers, there was a question for you from one of the text messages that wanted to know why you are a San Francisco Giant fan, because they became a fan because of Willie Mays.
1: Yeah, this is Mike from Rosemount. Hey, Dan, I'm curious to know why you're a Giants fan. I'm a Giants fan because of Willie Mays. I used to go to Jarry Park each time the Giants came to town. Willie Mays was their best was the best player I ever saw. People say that when Abner Doubleday invented baseball, he had Willie Mays in mind. I mean, I'm only 31, so...
0: Puppy.
1: Yeah. Not that young. But I used to watch my brother watch Tim Lincecum really before I got into baseball. And maybe like in the 2008 season around then, 2007. Then they went on that run, of course, to win three championships. But it's really because of Tim Lincecum, and I absolutely loved his hair. That's really... My main reason. I was just watching with him a couple times. I'm like, every time I would see him, I'd be like, this guy has the best hair in baseball. And I was like 14 years old, 13 years old. I don't even know. But really, you know, the kids, they have really dumb stories of why they become why these teams and players become their favorite, you know?
0: There was a guy that played for the Giants years ago that I'm trying to think. Did I like the Giants ever? No. Not really. Will Clark, though. I liked Will Clark. First baseman. Beautiful swing. Most level swing. He always played with a scowl.
1: Mm-hmm.
0: You know what I mean? And he always looked intimidating. And then I was in my teens, and I went in one day to St. Viator Bagel. And there was Will Clark buying bagels. And I thought, do I say anything to him? He didn't have that scowl, but I did not say anything to him. And this is before everybody had a camera, right? I didn't even ask for an autograph back in the day. I just let him be. So, yeah. Again, what does this season mean for David Reinbacher? What does it mean for Oliver Kapanen? How does he bounce back from what people thought was he tailed off in the second half of the season?
1: We got a text here.
0: Uh-oh.
1: Bold prediction. Reinbacher Calder finalist, Steve from RDP.
0: Look, I don't think that's crazy to say that he could be. I don't know if it's going to be in his first year, but when the Montreal Canadiens drafted him, one of the things they said was, yes, he has the ability at a young age to potentially win a Norris Trophy. Now, I don't know if I want to be the first guy to be putting that pressure on a young kid of, hey, you know, you're going to be up with the big team and everybody expects you to win this award, so get cracking. I don't know if I want to put that kind of pressure on a young player like that. I think for Reinbacher, I need to see him in the NHL for at least 10 games before I can make a decision of how he plays with the bigger boys. Does he use his size to full potential? Does he have to grow into it? Kind of like Slafkovský did. And now look at him. Power forward number one in, you know, arguably in the NHL.
1: What are your thoughts on him in the two games that he played last year? He looked pretty steady to me.
0: Look, there were no glaring errors in that would make anybody make him the focus of those two games. Mm-hmm. So when you say that, okay, maybe no news is good news. You know, like, he was solid. Did he do anything extraordinary? No. I don't think that the coaching staff wanted him to do anything extraordinary. I think they just wanted him to keep it basic, right? Just don't get yourself in trouble, get yourself out of trouble, and everything will be fine. That's what I think. Did you have a different perspective?
1: No, I think he wasn't, like, too noticeable, which, as you said, no news is good news. But he looked, when he did have the puck on his stick, he wasn't panicking. He looked solid like he was in Laval. I like the way that he looked for having only two games in the NHL. He had that one assist. I actually remember that assist. Looked good to me. I'm excited to see. You said the first 10 games of the year is going to be a good indicator. I agree. I think the first 10 games.
0: I'm not saying the first 10. His first 10.
1: His first 10 games are going to be an indicator. I think that's a good estimate, 10 to 20 games until we really know what we're getting. But as long as he's not making any glaring mistakes, any errors, I think it's going to be a solid season. Now, the Calder Trophy finalist, there's some good rookies this year, Joey. But maybe. You know, the defensemen in the Calder races, unless, like, you're really, like, Schaefer or Dahlin, you don't really get that much attention.
0: Wow. Yeah, or Hudson.
1: Or Hudson, of course. You don't get that much attention unless you're putting up points.
0: I'm looking at his brother this year. Hudson's brother.
1: Yeah, there's another great example. There are so many great examples for the Calder Trophy finalists this year.
0: By the way, for anybody wanting to go to tennis, it is up on the screen right now, and they're now showing 2019 highlights. So it does not look promising for the National Bank Open here today, right now, in Montreal. As I look out the window, it's pretty gray. It is raining still. So, again, this all could lead into the biggest day of tennis in Montreal history tomorrow, where they're going to have to get almost 50 matches in during the day so that they can go and finish on time.
1: I think they play tonight at around 8 p.m. A couple matches. They'll do everything they can to play like 5 to 10 matches, get them out of the way.
0: I believe they created the rain. Whoever's in charge of IGA Stadium, because they want that retractable roof, and now they're proving it, because even if they had a retractable roof over two courts, they still could have gotten a few games in.
1: Oh, yeah, they could have gotten at least 5.
0: Right. So there's the argument for that. I don't know what's happening in Toronto. Are they being rained out as well in Toronto with the women?
1: They played yesterday. They played a couple matches. The rest got suspended. They got through, I believe, 7 matches. But right now, yeah, they're playing right now. They got matches going on.
0: All right, so there you go. You have tennis going on in Toronto with the women. So far, nothing. It says here, is this here in Montreal?
1: Yeah.
0: So they're saying nothing before 1 o'clock.
1: Yeah, look, they're actually drawing the court right now.
0: Well, I guess, you know, we know this from all the weather craziness that goes on. There are parts in town that will get rained on, and other places stay dry, and vice versa. Now, are there any big, I know this is, again, this is hockey, you know, Habs lunch and all that, but well, we got to go with what's happening in Montreal. Are there any big matches scheduled for today? Like any of the big names? Or are we still early on that we have everybody with the buys and stuff
1: still
0: like that?
1: Still early on, but we got Gabriel Diallo playing, fellow Canadian. He's going to be on center court right now, scheduled for 2:20. We have Jack Draper, who's former top five, who's coming back from an injury. He's supposed to play today against Atman. Very good matchup there against the Frenchman. But Draper, at his best, is a top five player in the entire world. The injuries, though, have been brutal for him. We have Hurkacz scheduled to play today. He's dropped in the in the rankings just a little bit. He also had an injury. We have Mepeshi Perikard, the biggest server in tennis right now, scheduled to play. So we have good players. We have Liam Draxel, the Canadian, and the last match of the day today scheduled to be Tsitsipas to play. So we got some big names.
0: So yeah, we see Gabriel Diallo playing some soccer, doing the warm-up.
1: Mm-hmm.
0: Hopefully, they're saying that the first match will go on around 1 o'clock. Not before 1, but around 1 o'clock. So if you do have any tickets for the National Bank Open at Stade IGA over at Jarry, and you were thinking that it was going to get rained out completely, not necessarily the case. It looks like they're trying to get some matches in starting at 1 o'clock. Back to some hockey news. The Montreal Canadiens did make a move earlier today. They signed defenseman Maximilian Zuber to a one-year, two-way contract. No financials have been given. Again, he was acquired from the Utah Mammoth earlier in the offseason when they exchanged Joshua Roy for him. He was selected in the sixth round, 163rd overall, by the now defunct Arizona, as I like to call them, Coyotes. Yep, now the Utah Mammoth. So they did take care of some business. Other than that, you have Jakub Dobish playing tennis with Casper Ruud. And yes.
1: We have one text here. Rheinbacher is not ready for the NHL. Needs to stay healthy and dominate Laval for a full season. Doesn't matter at this point that he was the fifth overall pick or even a 50th overall pick. Needs development to fill his potential, Tony and LaSalle.
0: Yeah, I mean, that makes sense. But after all this time, since he's been drafted, do you think it's been too long for him not to have that many games under his belt in the NHL? Or are they still just developing into the player they want him to be when he comes up full-time?
1: It helps that he's only 21, turning 22 in October, so I see the point. There's still time for him to develop. His first 2 years, he has a point in Laval. I believe first year in Laval, 11 games, and then the second year only 10. So the injury concerns are, they are a little bit scary. But last year, 57 games, 24 points, but he was looking like a very steady back end defender for this Montreal Canadiens team. We'll see. I mean, Tony could be right, Tony and LaSalle, but we never know. It's one of those players you really just got to wait and see for the first couple games of the year.
0: How long do you wait? This is what I'm asking. Do you wait this season? Do you wait another two? Like, where do you say, look, David, I'm sorry, we like you, we wanted you on this team, but as we... you know, made all the maneuvers and all the, you know, the little changes that we wanted to do to get our envisioned team on the ice, it doesn't seem like you fit that anymore. We're going to help you. I don't know.
1: It's a tough ask.
0: I just need to see more games from him as a young player in the NHL. But I understand he's young, but maybe I've been spoiled because I have seen Lane Hudson and I have watched Matthew Schaefer and all these young guns come up very quick and just make an impact on the NHL and the team they're playing for. Is that what I'm waiting for from David Rheinbacher? Again, I don't want to put all that pressure on the kid.
1: Where do you start him this year? You start him in the NHL, you start him in Laval?
0: It all depends on how he performs at training camp, and I think it also has to do with, have they gotten a contract with Arbor Jack I done yet? No. So where does that stand?
1: Well, there's a logjam on the defensive pairings right now.
0: Right, and then you have Struble, who also is, so he's going to have to fight one of those two guys for the spot on the big team. And I don't see Struble going anywhere anytime soon. And if they sign Jack Eye, I don't see him going anywhere. So he's really going to have an incredible training camp and impress, you know, team management and coaches and let people know, no, This is it. I'm here. I belong. But I really do think it's up to training camp. That's just my opinion. Have I been wrong before? Sure. I didn't bring up the fact that on our last bet with Campbell, I took the over on the 6.5 for the Owls. I never even thought of that. It was an easy bet. Also, I'm not a gambler, so I bet like a lunatic, and it didn't cost me anything. But if I had to bet if David Reinbacher was going to start the season with the Montreal Canadiens, I would not take that bet. I would take the bet that he would start in Laval and have to work his way up, or, you know, unfortunately somebody's going to get injured, he's going to come up, and then play his way onto the team. What do I know? But that is our question. You can also call 514-790-1690. Let us know. Is this the make-or-break year for David Reinbacher with the Montreal Canadiens? If so, who does he replace? If not, what do you do with him? 11690.
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16: Campbell versus Gallo here on TSN 690. None of the boys are here, although Sean Campbell will be in later this evening with Alves This Week. Special guest Tyson Philpott will be joining him after he had himself quite a good weekend. Mr. Philpott did. We put out the question just before we broke. What is David Reinbacher's season look to you? What is his future with the team? We are getting a few texts in at 11690. Thank you very much, by the way. You can always send your text in there. Dan's got the text board up. I'm not allowed to look at it.
17: This one, no name, but good point. Sometimes players just need to play with other NHLers. Let him play. He can always be sent down again. Same with Engstrom.
16: That's a very good point. I like that point. All right. Well made. No name, though.
17: No name.
16: There's a lot of no names.
17: Now we have Chris from Laval with the complete opposite take, which is totally fine. Reinbacher was and is a mistake. He's too soft and too injury prone. He played well in S-League where hitting is a four-letter word. He can't play the North American game. They need to move him fast before the rest of the league figures it out and his trade value drops completely. Chris from Laval.
16: Okay. So, yeah, we have some different

0: takes on that. Some new trades coming in baseball. The Mariners have added Taylor Ward from the Orioles, and the Guardians have acquired outfielder Joe Adell.
1: That's a huge one. That's, yeah, that's not a small trade.
0: No. What did they get? And it doesn't say what they gave up, so I have no idea. This is according to John Heyman of the New York Post. So right now the Guardians are getting Joe Adell. That is something
1: for
0: to...
1: Jacob Cozart.
0: Oh, is that what it is?
1: Ranked 16th ranked prospect for the Cleveland Guardians.
0: And apparently the Red Sox and Orioles, according to MLB Network, are very, very serious in discussions about catcher Adley Rutschman. So time will tell. Again, the deadline is at 6. We are waiting for way more trades to happen. We are waiting for everybody to basically, who thought was going to be in on the Tariq Skubal, you know, conquest. But, yeah, that didn't work out. We just have the, we have the Dodgers. They love them. All right. We have a phone call, do we not? Who's this?
1: Yes, we got... We got Jerry.
0: Hey, Jerry.
2: Hey, the boys. How you doing?
0: Very good. How are you?
2: I'm fine, thank you. You know, except the rain, but we'll survive.
0: Yeah, yeah. I can't control that, man.
2: There you go. About the right backer, you know, I saw him play twice in Laval. I know he's been injured a lot, but it's a very small sample size. But I thought a lot of things that people said about him were wrong. They said, well, he's big, but he's not physical. He could lay out body checks. He's had a good first pass. I think he was above everybody else at that level. But the problem we have here is we're not very patient with defensemen. We have a tendency to expect results. I mean, you could leave him there for 10 years, but when he's going to come up and eventually get his shot, he's going to make mistakes. He's not going to be a perfect defenseman, and it's going to take a while. And I have a few examples of that. Remember Logan Mailloux, right?
0: Sure.
2: Logan Mailloux was... He was great in the AHL, was an all-star team twice. His stats were good, but there was always this doubt. I think it had a lot to do with what happened in his personal life, but that's another story. And then he goes to St. Louis, right? And then said, oh, you know, Hughes made the deal of the century to get Budzik, and I like Budzik. And Logan Mailloux in his first 10 games in St. Louis was awful. I mean, he didn't get a point. He was like minus 10, and he was playing about 12 minutes. But then they stuck with him. And then all of a sudden, at the end of the season, in his last 5 games, he got 4 points and a plus 6 and playing over 20 minutes. You know, sometimes, not everybody's Lane Hudson. Sometimes it takes a while. Even Kevin, Gouley, when he came in, he was struggling at first and then started to get his game together. We had a guy by the name of Romanov. Remember him? The big guy.
0: Sure.
2: And then we traded him because he was not... But he goes to the Islanders, and if you look at his stats for the 3 years he was there, they're pretty impressive. He even got a contract extension. So I'm wary of trading away a number 5 pick without really giving him a shot. And giving him a shot is not playing him 2 games and then putting him in the rafters. You give him 10 games, give him the ice time of it, then, you know, moving up. Because the dream position would be him playing with Hudson eventually. So I wouldn't lose that opportunity. And I think I know Struble's there. I know Jack Eye's there. I know, you know, other guys, Engstrom. But we know what these guys can do. You know, they've reached, I think, their I don't know what Reinbacher can do. We have to give him the opportunity. Play him with good players. Give him time. And after 10 games, then if you see that it's not going anywhere, maybe you could start making a decision. But are the Canadians ready to do that? That's my question.
0: Those are very good points, and you brought up some really good examples as well. Thank you so much, Jerry. And
2: have a nice day, guys.
0: You too. And hopefully it looks like the sun's going to come out a little bit.
2: Yeah, we'll be positive.
0: That's exactly it. Look, I'm watching them tell us that tennis is going to be played today at 1 o'clock.
2: Well, that's good news.
0: That's very good news. And so the best news is I don't have to water my garden anymore.
2: Well, that's true. There you go. Yeah, my wife's the same with her plants, so we're good.
0: Well, enjoy the day.
2: You too. Bye-bye.
0: All right. Jerry brings up some good points, though. Maybe, you know, you get him 10 games, pair him up with somebody that you think that complements him with, and then we go. But I guess there is a concern about how he... Who was the other gentleman that said he was soft?
1: Chris from LaValle, yeah.
0: I mean, that seems to be a lot of people seem to think that he does not play up to his size and his physicality. And I remind people, we were all saying that about Yaroslav Kovsky just a couple of years ago. Oh, he's so big. How come he's not more physical? Well, because 2 years ago, he was Marmaduke. He had to grow into his size, and he finally did. And now everybody gets to see what Yaroslav Kovsky as a full-grown adult does. We have another caller, Dan Shear.
1: Yeah, Jimmy from LaValle.
0: Hello, Jimmy from LaValle. How are you? Jimmy?
3: Jimmy.
1: Yeah.
0: There we are. How are you?
3: I'm okay. I just wanted to mention something that you said before, like you're talking about baseball players, the Giants. I like the Giants. I remember, I don't know if you remember, you remember Juan Marichal?
0: That was before my time, but I know who he is, sure.
3: Like his windup made everybody want to see him pitch, you know?
0: Sure.
3: But you're talking about a sweet swing. Remember Willie McCovey?
0: I do. Well, McCovey's Cove.
1: Yeah, McCovey, yeah.
3: Sorry?
0: Yeah, McCovey's Cove. That's where they hit the home runs in San Fran, yeah.
3: But, and Joey, you know, you said you had a chance to meet Will Clark at a place or whatever you were saying?
0: Yeah, the bagel place.
3: Thank God you didn't go talk to him, Joey.
0: Really?
3: The biggest bigot I've ever met. The most racial man, gives a new meaning to the word redneck.
0: Wow.
3: And I said the story a couple of times on Melnick's show, and Melnick was not even shocked. He goes, yeah, I know.
0: Huh. Well, like, I'm glad I didn't. Maybe that's why he always had that scowl on.
3: I don't know. He's a Texas boy. He's a redneck. You know what I mean? Like, the Giants, because I used to work in tickets sometimes, and I would get their tickets. The whole team was great, except one guy could ruin it. And I asked the guys on the team, but literally, how do you play with a guy like that? They go, oh, he's okay. We know where he stands. And that's the way it is in baseball. You know what I mean?
0: Yeah, I guess it's like that in sports now everywhere with politics and all that.
3: But
0: junk.
3: It just made me sick. I don't know. I hate wanting to see that kind of stuff.
0: Well, I'm glad I now that I hear these stories, I'm kind of glad I didn't go talk to him. I would have been traumatized. It's like a 15-year-old boy just wanting to get a bagel.
3: Yeah, and like that team used to come to town. It was like you had the Dodgers, and then you had the three Western teams come in at the same time. And the Dodgers were like number one, couldn't get a seat. Giants come in, it was another. San Diego was not good at all, you know. So right. I'm just saying, but the Giants, they were a fun team to watch at that one point, and they were a good team. Like, I'm not saying he wasn't a good ball player, because he was a great ball player, you know.
0: Yeah, well, unfortunately, personality does not get you into the Hall of Fame or anything like that. But yeah,
3: but you'll see him a lot of that in the past at Angel games, right behind what's the guy, the strikeout guy. Nolan Ryan.
0: Oh, yeah.
3: Like, they're buddies. Like, you see them, like, one, you see the other one be sitting right behind them, you know, so.
0: Two Texas boys.
3: Yeah.
0: There you go. Yeah.
3: How many rednecks does it take to eat roadkill on the highway?
0: Oh, I don't even know.
3: Two. One to eat it, one to direct traffic.
0: I shouldn't have giggled, but I did. I appreciate that, and have a great day.
3: All right, Joe.
0: Take it easy. Wow, could you imagine if I had gone up to Will Clark just at St. Fiedre Bagel and I find out he's just this horrible human? You know, like, would he have berated me if I had bought a sesame seed instead of poppy seed? Do you buy, now when you buy bagels now, like, everybody's got different, you got the all dress, you got the onion, you got the chocolate chip with banana. Where did this all come from?
1: I just like the sesame seed.
0: I'm
1: bagels.
0: From a generation. You walked in, you just said, give me a dozen of each.
1: Yeah. Yeah.
0: Right? And that was it. But what's your favorite bagel now?
1: Sesame seed bagel.
0: Sesame? I know Luca's in studio. Do you have a favorite bagel?
4: Yeah, probably. I'd probably go sesame as well.
0: Okay, so you're not onto the whole new trend of I need everything and everything on it?
4: No. I'm not a big fan of the everything bagel, I must say. I don't know.
0: I'm with you.
4: The taste is off to me.
0: Sometimes they put too much, and it feels like it burns your mouth. Mm-hmm. You know? Any more text messages about Mr. Reinbacher?
1: Yeah, we're getting a lot.
0: Yeah.
1: Hi, guys. Reinbacher needs to play a lot of minutes in LaValle and be ready to come up in February or March to get some work in an intense NHL games to see if he's ready for the playoffs. Absolutely needs to stay healthy. Dan from Pierrefonds.
0: Well, there's a lot of that. But yes, maybe he does come up mid-season because somebody else. will get injured. Maybe he plays himself onto the team. I don't know. But we shall see.
1: We got one for MLB and NHL.
0: Yeah.
1: Question of the day. Yes, I feel the MLB needs a salary cap and floor. Here's an example. I think it would work. Salary cap is limited to $250 million. The floor is about $150 million. For the Canadiens offseason, I'm happy. No overspending or reaching. I trust his management. Something I could never do with the previous management we've had in the past. Great show, guys. CJ.
0: Thank you, CJ. And I'm not going to poo-poo on the former, you know, GM and management team. The one thing that I love hearing from the text messages and from the callers is that they trust management now. When was the last time, for real, the majority of Montreal Canadian fans can say, you know what, we're in good hands with these two in charge? It's been a long time.
1: It's been a long time.
0: And I'm glad people are understanding. They take their time. They are patient. So we have to be patient as fans. Right?
1: Mm-hmm.
0: That is the way it is. But I'm very happy that the majority of people like this management group. The majority of people understand that Reinbacher's going to need some time. Maybe I have to take the foot off the pedal when it comes to him and wanting to see results right away. Again, maybe I was... You know, watching Lane Hudson and Matthew Schaefer, I was getting caught up in all these young defensemen coming out of the gate and doing so well so fast. But yes, time will tell, I guess. More texts.
1: Yeah, we got Dave from Ontario.
0: Hello, Ontario.
1: Trade Reinbacher in a package for our number two center. I'm ready to move on, but we need that number two center.
0: That's happy day off today, Ontario. It's family day or something over there.
1: My wife has the day off today.
0: She lives in Ontario?
1: No, here. I think because the hospitals, they have something to do. I don't know. I don't want to give the wrong information. But she has the day off because of family day.
0: Is she a doctor?
1: Nope. Administration.
0: Oh, at the hospital?
1: Yeah, at the hospital.
0: Which one? Jewish?
1: The general.
0: Up on the mountain?
1: Yes.
0: The one that didn't move.
1: Yes,
0: exactly. Well, good for her for having a day off. I'm sure everybody else going into the hospital right now is, why can't I get my card?
1: You're probably right.
0: I know. Unfortunately, I've spent way too much time lately at a hospital and rehab center visiting a family member. That's all I'm going to say. We're going to come back with some more of your answers, and I'll tell you what happened this day in hockey history. There's a couple of big stories, actually. And, of course, then we're going to get into the final hour. We'll have our second rapid fire. And, of course, we will be updating you on if tennis does get a start at around 1 o'clock. As if, from what we're seeing, they're trying to dry up the course. And it has the sun. There's a ray, just one ray coming out and trying to dry Papineau right here at the corner of Papineau and Rene Levesque. It's Campbell versus Gallo. I'm Joey Elias. That's Daniel Scheer. The boys are not back at all this week. It is the two of us that are going to take you right to every day from 10 to 2. Right in today is Monday, and we're going to go right until Friday. But yes, we'll get you caught up on what's happening in Major League Baseball with the trades. We're going to talk a little bit more rapid fire and and we hand it off to, well, I'll let you know who's in, coming up right here on TSN 690.
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0: Final minutes of Habs lunch here on TSN 690. Campbell versus Gallo. We've been talking about David Reinbacher and where he's going to fit in with the big club next year. Or is he ever? Some people like it. Some people are giving him, you know, you got to give him more time. We have to be more patient as a fan base. Other people are like, nope, trade him. So very divisive. But I do think he's going to play his way on or back to Laval during training camp. Mm-hmm. I think we will probably see him, you know, at some point during the season like we did last year for hopefully more than just a couple of games. That's all, you know, that's what you want to see. You want to see a couple more than just a couple of games.
1: Yeah, we have people correcting us on the wrong holiday.
0: Oh, yeah. Yeah, it's just a long weekend now in Ontario.
1: Civic Day.
0: Yeah.
1: Yeah, Civic long weekend. But the Reinbacher text messages, we have Reinbacher showed he could be a beast and he can match with Hudson. However, if you send him to Laval right now, how would he react with a new head coach? He might be better off with the Habs at this point, Carlo.
0: Yeah. I mean, wow. It's yeah, I guess he just has to play his way onto the team and we will all take a look at what happens. But you want to know what happened this day in NHL history? Well, on August 3rd, 1966. the expansion franchise in Philadelphia. One of the six teams preparing to debut in 1967 officially revealed the Flyers as their name. Owner Ed Snyder said he wanted an original, fresh name for his team. He didn't want to use Quakers or Ramblers, which had been names of past hockey teams in the city. So he went with the Flyers. Also, on this day, the Pittsburgh Penguins traded Pete Mihaljevic to the Red Wings in 1979 for left wing Nick Lebet. Yeah. A small little trade. Also on this day, the Washington Capitals, they signed free agent veteran Dave Poulin. He was originally signed by the Flyers after playing at the U of Notre Dame. And then he was traded to the Bruins for Kenny Linsman. There you go. We also have birthdays. Marcel Dion, born on this day in 1951. Hall of Famer. Originally drafted by the Red Wings, second overall in the 1971 draft. And then after Detroit, went to L.A. in 75. He scored 50 goals in six seasons. Eclipsed the 100-point mark seven times. Not bad. Also on this day, Jerry Jarin was born in Holyoke, Massachusetts. Why does this make any difference? He was the first born player from the U.S. First U.S. born player to play in an NHL game. It was during the 1917-18 season when he played for the Montreal Wanderers. He also played in the 1920 Olympics and won silver with that team. Also celebrating birthdays today, Sandis Ozolinch. Remember him?
1: Mm-hmm.
0: He's 54 today. Dominic Moore,
1: yeah, yeah.
0: 46, as is Jordan Leopold.
4: Leopold.
0: No? No Bugs Bunny fans? Okay. And finally, Ryan Carter is 43. Happy birthday to them. And if you are celebrating a birthday today, happy birthday to you. There you go. We're still waiting on the trades to happen in baseball. So much going down. We are going to get on top of it all. As we wrap up, if you are late to the party and just joining, the Montreal Canadiens did make a move earlier today. They signed defenseman Maximilian Zuber to a one-year, two-way contract. No financial terms have been given. He was acquired from the Utah Mammoth earlier in the offseason when they traded Joshua Waugh for him, and he had 11 goals and 27 points last year in the AHL, playing 65 games. That is the only move the Montreal Canadiens have made today. And was there another trade?
1: No, but I got word that Dobish and Casper Ruud did not know each other before this.
0: That's even cooler.
1: Yeah.
0: The fact that they just kind of went out. And, mm-hmm. What is it, volley?
1: I don't think you call it that, because volley is everything, you know, you're going to the net and you're volleying. I think it just...
0: A rally?
1: Rallying. They're rallying, yeah.
0: All right, well, good for them. And I like the fact that Dobish is a decent tennis player from what people have been saying. So there you go. Final hour of Campbell versus Gallo coming up here on TSN 690.
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0: of Campbell versus Gallo here on TSN 690. I'm Joey Elias, along with Daniel Scheer. It's an exciting day for a Monday, and guess what's happening? Tennis is actually going to be played right now in Montreal. You got a text from the organizers saying play will begin shortly. And then now on the screen we have, it looks like, they're going to try and get this match going.
1: They really meant shortly. they're going.
0: Well, you know, here we are. They said they were going to try to get as many matches in starting at 1. However, the weather report, still a little dire. It's still calling for thunder showers later in the afternoon, more rain. So hopefully, I don't want to say these should go quickly, but if everybody can lose in 2 sets, that would be great for the organizers.
1: Yeah, I wonder how many matches they're actually going to have going on the same time right now. I'm trying to look. So it looks like they're going to have 5 matches going on at once right now. Rogers Court, Center Court as per usual. Court 5 as per usual. Court 9, which they do usually use. And Court 2, which is sometimes used. They're using that one also. So they're using all those courts. But other news in tennis. For the people following the tournament that was right before this one, Washington. Yeah. A very big tournament. It's a 500, but it's one of the bigger 500s. They couldn't play yesterday either because of rain. So the finals are always on Sundays, but they had to be moved to Monday. And those players have to get to Montreal and Toronto. So it's a pretty big deal, and there's some big players going on that are playing right there. So Pegula, you know Pegula?
0: Sure.
1: Of course, number one seed in the tournament. She was up 6-4. I believe it was 6-4 for her in the first set, then was down 2-1. They had to postpone it to today. They just finished their match. She won the first set 6-4. Iala, she's playing, one of the biggest fan favorites in tennis. They love her. Her fans all over the world. Iala won the second set 6-4, so they went to a third. Iala just won the third set 6-0.
0: 6-love on Pegula.
1: To win her first ever tournament.
0: Wow. And now she's got to fly to Toronto.
1: Yeah.
0: Nothing like enjoying your first ever championship by hightailing it out of there. Although it's not that far.
1: No, it's not
0: far. Know, you're going from Washington to Toronto, so it's not that bad.
1: But now they have to play the men's final, which is a huge deal. It's Taylor Fritz, who's obviously one of the biggest names in the world, against, I don't know, maybe, see, I want to know if you know the name, Rafael Hodar.
0: No, why would I?
1: Okay, why would you? You will hear his name, and I'm going to say it with pure confidence. You will say his name, hear his name, as much as you hear every other big name in the world. Give it a year. 19 years old, making his top 20 debut. He's in the second ever final. He already won tournament this year. Playing now on the biggest stage against Fritz in the 500. He is a huge name. He is going to be top 5 in the world. He is what... So I've been talking about João Fonseca for a long time on the station. Luca and I, we discuss him a lot. He's obviously going to be very good, but in the developmental stages right now, Rafael Hodar is what people thought Fonseca would be at this point. He is going to be a gigantic name. Don't be surprised if he beats Taylor Fritz today. I'm not saying he will. Just don't be surprised if he beats him. Their match should be starting basically any minute now in Washington. But he's a name. If you want to go to Montreal, and I know because there are casual tennis fans out there, if there's a name you want to watch that people are really starting to know, but not everyone know the name yet and maybe won't be playing on a main court, Rafael Hodar. Watch out.
0: All right. We will take a look at that. Let's move on to our second rapid fire, which is, of course, still, it's trade deadline day. The big move, of course, has been Skubal going to the Dodgers. Kevin Gausman has been moved by the Blue Jays. He is now a Chicago Cub. And the interesting part about that is the Dodgers now play the Cubs. Skubal is scheduled to pitch for the Dodgers on Tuesday. If you keep to Kevin Gausman's schedule, he could potentially pitch on Tuesday up against Skubal, or do they hold him back in his first start as a Chicago Cub come against the Toronto Blue Jays? But here is an interesting take, because we've been talking about, you know, the fact that Skubal did end up on the Dodgers. But what about the teams that didn't trade for him?
2: This one is weird. You had heard basically the whole way through that the Dodgers were the favorite, even though the Dodgers were downplaying it. And you were like, all right, if the Dodgers end up with him, they're giving like their top 2 out of 5 prospects, something like that. And the rest of the league just can't keep up. It's weird how some teams have sit on the sidelines for a big player like this. It's eerie heading into a lockout year. And it feels a little bit to me like, yeah, let the Dodgers get this guy. Let the Dodgers win. This is not a money situation when it comes to a trade acquisition. Tarik Skubal's not cheap, but any team can very easily take him on and profit off Tarik Skubal selling out a stadium for the next couple months. Some of the, say, smaller market owners that have top end teams this year who can keep up with the Dodgers in a trade. They have the prospects to make a trade. Them holding back at this time seems weird. This is a rental, right? Even if you don't think next year's going to happen, that's okay. This is only a 2-month guy plus the playoffs.
0: That's an interesting part. I mean, one of the things is that people are very upset with the ownership of the Tigers, because yes, they could be considered a small market team, but they're not poor. They're not poor. They could have kept Skubal to the end of the season. They're only 2.5 games back of the wild card. Why are they throwing in the towel? Or is it because they know that with the potential work stoppage next year and him going to free agency, they were going to get nothing in return? So they had to do something now to make sure that, yes, people were going to come back to them. But for all the teams that we heard that were in on it, right, before Skubal was moved, we heard Milwaukee was in on it. We heard Toronto at one point was in on it, and I think that went by the wayside when they started losing more games than they were winning. Why wouldn't Philadelphia make a move? They got the money. And I know they probably have a really good pitching staff, but you're not going to want to make a move for the best, arguably the best pitcher in the game right now? I would try anything. And like the boys just said on this Foul Territory podcast, if I'm the Pittsburgh Pirates, I make a move to get Skubal for 2 months and, yes, fill up as many seats as I can, sell as many jerseys as I can with that guy's name on it. And then next year, if he goes somewhere else, great. If there is baseball, that's a topic for a whole other day and a whole other show of how not even remotely close the two sides are. So here we are. You know, we had our hot topic of the day. Is it time for baseball to have a hard salary cap? Of course, this is what's going to hold up the negotiations, because how do you put the cat back in the bag? How do you tell a team like the Dodgers or the Yankees or the Phillies, even the Astros at times, how do you tell them to go under what they're spending now? How do you do that? How do you say, okay, the cap's going to be at $375 million? What do the teams that are over that already and committed to contracts, what do they do? What can they do? I don't know the legalese of it, but it seems very complicated. Right? Here again is Jeff Passan of ESPN on a potential salary cap.
3: So what role do the Dodgers play in the legitimacy of the, really, I think it's an ownership concern more. It is about an overall compensation concern towards the players.
4: The Dodgers, to me, Ryan, are such a fascinating character in all of this, because they are painted and portrayed as this like moneyed and villainous group that is using its natural resources to take over baseball. And to some extent, that's true. Major League Baseball, in the collective bargaining agreement, penalizes teams through money. If you go over the competitive balance tax, really the only substantial penalty that you're paying is money. And guess what? Guggenheim and Steve Cohen have a lot of goddamn money. And baseball really is the only sport that I can see where you're penalized for trying hard and there's no penalty for not trying. And I'm not going to sit here, Ryan, and tell you that the Pittsburgh Pirates and the Kansas City Royals have the capacity to go and do the same thing that the Dodgers do. But what is realistic is that the lower teams on the end of things can spend more and that there can be some sort of penalties put in place on the top end that don't include necessarily a salary cap to make it such that teams are not going to want to spend. And that's how you shrink the gap between the two that has grown and grown and is at the point now where it's as big as we've ever seen.
3: Five lowest payrolls by team in 2025. Miami's around $67 million. The Athletics, $73 million, Tampa, $80 million, White Sox, $82 million, Pittsburgh's just under $88 million. Miami's $67 million payroll would have been 16th in MLB rankings in 2005.
0: There is the ESPN gang, Jeff Passan and his crew, discussing what a potential salary cap could look like. I don't know. I mean, the majority of the text message we're getting in today have said yes to the salary cap, correct?
1: Yeah.
0: So I don't know, again, how you go about getting the owners, you know? How do you get the owners to agree to this, to a number? How do the players come out to a number? This is what's going to lead to a player stoppage, which I hope does not happen, because we know what work stoppages. At least this one, by the way, is not going to interrupt the World Series. Mm-hmm. They said the bargaining agreement ends the day after the World Series, usually when free agency would start. So let's enjoy the run now, because we may not see baseball for a while.
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6: We're seeing delays on the eastbound side of the TCAN, the volume between Kirtley S and Stinson on the eastbound side of the Met. Southbound 25, volume there between Shiverick and the Tunnel. On the westbound side of the Met, it has delays between Lacordaire and DeCary. Northbound, DeCary losing some time. Shiverick up to the top, also delays southbound 15 now through Nuns Island. It's the super sale at Super C. This week, medium ground beef is only $4.95 a pound until August 5th, only at Super C. I'm Lauren Glazer from the CJAD 800 Traffic Center.
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0: Campbell versus Gallo here on TSN 690. We have another trade that just happened a few minutes ago in Major League Baseball, as it is the trade deadline day today. Ends at 6 o'clock. I'm sure Melnick in the afternoon will have all the last-minute trades. And, of course, it's always like hockey. The last trades come in, and then you'll find out a little bit. By the way, this is very bad. I just saw a play suspended after one game and two. So they basically had
1: a game and a half.
0: Not even.
1: Oh.
0: Yeah.
1: Yeah, a game and a half.
0: So, yeah, the tennis, it had Galarno, a Canadian, who I guess got in because he was Canadian, playing his first match against Capriva. They play, Galarno is up 1-0. And then Capriva serving the second game is up 30-0, and now play was suspended. So not a great... Although, here's the thing. Play is suspended. They're not leaving the court.
1: Yeah, that's a good sign.
0: So maybe just a few drops or drizzles. As we heard throughout the day, and I was checking the weather network as well, it's going to be tough for them to get everything in if the weather is accurate. They have some big storms coming in, some big clouds. We're talking about another downpour later on in the afternoon. So, yeah, they're going to have to squeeze as many games in whenever they can. Maybe they go to the Mount Royal Tennis Club and go indoors, right?
1: It's happened on lower-level tournaments that they've done that. They've gone to the indoor venue. Here they would never do it, but...
0: Well, this is the big conversation now, right, that kind of led up to the National Bank Open this year, was, is it time for the city to renovate their tennis center and get a retractable roof? So right now, if they had the retractable roof, two things would be happening. One, they'd be playing, but also the fans would not be stuck in this gross humidity thing that is going on outside. It's like pea soup. During the last break, I went downstairs just to see what was going on because I saw this big machine outside the building, and I'm kind of like a five-year-old. I'm like, oh, look at this, a real-life Tonka truck. But they're cleaning the windows. I was making fun of the windows being dirty, and now they're cleaning them. Not these yet. Hopefully they will. But yeah, so they have moved indoors before, but they can't do that now. Showing somebody with a Just for Laughs umbrella. That was vintage because it still had the green little monster Victor on it.
1: They're going inside now.
0: Yeah, you can tell the wind's picking up as they're leaving, and this is not going well for the fans. Not too many there. Kudos to the ones who showed up.
1: I'd be there.
0: You were saying as they started playing, you know, during the breakdown, it's like, I think I'm going to go right after. And I was like, okay, good on you. And then, of course, about 10 seconds later, you were like, but it's going to rain. It was great. But yes, So if you are following the NBO, have tickets to the NBO over at IGA Stadium, you definitely want to look at the weather. You may want to go to their website, find out if they're playing or not. And right now, they started about 15 minutes ago. They're already in another rain delay. So there goes that. But let's get back to what is breaking in MLB. The White Sox have picked up Colorado's center fielder, Brenton Doyle. That's according to Ken Rosenthal. So we will find out if that is indeed going to go through.
1: Yeah.
0: I am still waiting for some of these teams to do something. I'm waiting for the Brewers, who lost out on Skubal, to make a move. Because I said this before, and I still believe it, that if Milwaukee got Tarik Skubal somehow, if the Brewers did, they had a better chance of taking down the Dodgers. Now, if you go by record right now, they have a better winning percentage than the Dodgers. I'm also waiting for the Phillies to do something, because they have been talking about having to get some offense going now that it's not great. It hasn't been great for the last little while, they felt. Even Bryce Harper was saying the other day, we gotta, you know, get somebody in here to help us out. But right now, they're in the final wild card spot, so I'm expecting them to do something. The Padres haven't done much, and they're in the hunt.
1: Yeah, they're an interesting team.
0: Even the Marlins, you know, they're only a game and a half out of a wild card spot. And the team that, again, I have no, you know, I have nothing against them. I'm not a big fan. But the Pittsburgh Pirates, there is something about this team. They're 3.5 games out of a wild card spot. I feel for this fan base so much. And they finally got themselves some pitching. Although Skeens looked very normal the other day.
1: That's been great.
0: Not this year. I think the league has finally figured him out a little bit. But, I mean, I would still take him.
1: I think next year he'll bounce back in
0: a
1: big way.
0: You know, if I'm the Pittsburgh Pirates, I'm not going to trade him. That's for sure. But, oh, that's true. The Phils did get Arias.
1: Mm-hmm.
0: So there's that. But I'm still, I don't know why, with all the talk of them talking to the Blue Jays about Dalton Varsho and possibly Shane Bieber, I'm waiting for the big one after the Skubal trade. That's what I'm waiting for. And if, you know, the Jays got themselves Jose Seriano, the Yankees got Luis Garcia Jr., right? Yeah. The White Sox got Castillo. The Mariners got Taylor Ward. The Cubs got Gausman. Who is the next big piece after, you know, Skubal? There were so many people available, and now it's just getting a little quieter. That's all. And like I said, they're probably making all these moves behind the doors right now, trying to get that last piece together. The Braves did get a reliever, right? They got Brent Suter from the Angels in exchange for Nacho Alvarez Jr. That's Dan Shear's favorite name in baseball right now, Nacho Alvarez Jr. I don't know. Maybe I expected more from Anthopoulos in Atlanta just to make some moves, just because he is so good and he knows what, you know, he has to go up against when it comes to the Dodgers. So
1: maybe we'll see Rutschman move.
0: Yeah, I mean, look, he was on the move earlier in the day, and now we're just waiting. The other thing I will mention, not baseball related, this is a hockey thing. The Toronto Maple Leafs have hired Andy O'Brien as the vice president of sports performance. I don't know what that means. It says here that he'll oversee the club's strength and conditioning, sports science, nutrition, injury rehabilitation, and mental performance. Sounds like he's a buddy. Sounds like he's just going to walk around and go, you're all right. You're good. He was a high consultant with the Florida Panthers since 2021. And now he's going to be with the Leafs. So there you go. And The Leafs have been making moves all summer long. But yes, following the baseball stories after the Scooble trade, not a lot going on. I'd say the biggest move today was Arias going to the Phillies. Mm-hmm. You know, you get yourself a three-time batting champion. That's pretty good. But I'm still kind of waiting for Milwaukee to respond to the fact that they did not get Scooble. I'm kind of waiting for the Phillies, who have been talking a big, big

0: sort of move. It was still tough to see them get Scooble. I kept saying that they would be the one team I do really want to see get Scooble, if not the Dodgers. But
1: I had Scooble going anywhere but the Dodgers. I just thought it was better for baseball. I thought, and people know this if you've listened to me before, I'm not a Milwaukee Brewer fan because of Bud Selig's connection to that city. But I wanted to see Scooble go to Milwaukee along with Mizorowski, just so that pitching staff, that starting four that Milwaukee has, I think in a three-game series, a five-game, seven series, you can take out the Dodgers with that pitching staff. Now I'm not so sure. Maybe they're looking. Look, Detroit's talking about trading away their other number one pitcher now. If I'm the fans in Detroit, I'm like, I'm just selling the rest of my season tickets for the rest of the year because they didn't even, they're not out of it by
0: they're
1: any
0: like
1: means.
0: They're like 2.5 games back.
1: Okay, and now they're talking about getting rid of Mize also? Like, I don't know. I don't want to get into it. But yes, we are waiting for the next big trade. We will go over the day's trades when we come back here on Campbell versus Gallo on TSN 690.
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7: 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I'm Joey Elias in for Mitch Gallo. And you are sitting in Sean Campbell's seat, Daniel Scheer. Mm-hmm. We've been talking about the, lack of movement on the final day here of trade deadline. Most of the deals were made yesterday or late Friday night when Scooble got traded. I figured that was the end of that. But I have to say, the Philadelphia Phillies, they acquired Luis Arraez from the Giants, your Giants. And they also received Caleb Killian in the trade, a right-handed relief pitcher, along with two minor leaguers that were sent. But that's a big thing because Arraez, a three-time batting champ, still up there in slugging percentage, average, on-base average. So the Phillies, who maybe 10 days ago, were saying that they need some offensive help. You heard Bryce Harper come out, kind of criticize his team, that they have to be better. Mattingly disagreed, but said, yes, any offensive help will be his pleasure to take. So, yes, he is now a Philadelphia Philly. This season, it's his best season since 2023, he's hitting .324, which is actually second in the majors, right behind Jordan Alvarez, who's going for the Triple Crown. And that's also something nobody's really talking about, that this late in the season you have a Triple Crown candidate. Although it's an Astro, it's an asterisk. Do I have to let that go now? With the Astros and the cheating? Do I have to let it go?
8: It's been a while.
7: I hold a grudge.
8: How many players from that team?
7: It doesn't matter. It's the franchise. They ended up cheating their way to a World Series.
8: Yeah.
7: And there were no punishments, really. Did they take away? No. It's terrible. Anyway, so the Phillies made a big move to get themselves some help. I like that move. I think I would assume that the Gausman going to Chicago helped Chicago as well. But the big news, really, and you can't, you can't get mad at the Dodgers for, for just being competitive and going out and finding ways, to kind of circumvent the way. Because if they didn't have Ohtani getting paid, after his career, deferred payments, what would their salary cap, what would their bottom line be right now? $1 billion?
8: Yeah.
7: So if they didn't find a way to circumvent the way they pay their players based on their contracts, they would be in way more difficult situation financially. They're never going to suffer. No matter what the Dodgers, there are certain franchises, no matter what they do, will always have a stadium full of people buying drinks, buying the food, buying the hats, and the merch. The Dodgers are one of those teams. Yankees, Red Sox. Even the Guardians, good history, you know, going back. Not the winningest pedigree, but they're there. Even Detroit, been around a long time.
8: Giants.
7: Well, they've moved.
8: They've moved, yeah.
7: From one coast to the other, but they've been around.
8: Yeah.
7: Yes. But the Dodgers have done everything they possibly can to make sure that they go out and have the best team to three-peat. And that's, it's a rarity in sport, the three-peat. I get what they're trying to do. And Dave Roberts is a likable guy. I like Dave Roberts. I remember him as a player. He was one of those, you know, yeah, he played hard. And he knows how to win, and he gets the best out of his players. But at the same time, listen. It just didn't seem right, you know, when you saw it.
8: And no NL team has ever three-peat.
7: So three-peat's, I mean, the last team is the Yankees, right?
8: Yeah, 98 to 2000.
7: Is that the last three-peat? Right, so... There aren't too many, and I get what they want to do with it. And they have a special team. They really do. But at some point, you just have to say, you have to put in a salary cap. Because if you don't, it's just going to get out of control. It already is out of control. So, again, I don't know how you can come back from what all the spending has been done in the last 2-3 years. Salaries are continue to grow because more and more income is going to come to Major League Baseball. More and more people are buying hats. They now have, every team now has how many hats? 3, 4? Right, you have the City Connect, then you have the third one, then you have the one we only play Sunday afternoons with, and then you have all the jerseys if you want. So before you even buy a ticket and get into the stadium, if you've bought in jerseys and hats and a pennant, a book, guess who's making it? The team's making some money. And as long as the Dodgers have what they have for a stream of money to come in, you're not going to compete with this team ever, ever again, because all they can do is spend money freely. And you know it's a bad day when the Yankees, the New York Yankees, who I grew up with as the evil empire, they are now saying, I think it's time that Major League Baseball gets a salary cap. So when even the freewheeling and dealing Yankees of the past don't want to spend money the way the Dodgers do, I think you have a two-tiered league right now. You have the top-heavy financial teams, and then you have the teams that aren't financially, you know. Again, I don't think Detroit is considered a small market.
8: Not at all. No way.
7: But they spend like it.
8: Yep.
7: Right? Kansas City, they won a World Series. But they got to spend a couple of bucks. I'm not saying every team has to go out and spend like the Dodgers, because that would be crazy. But as a fan, you have to be a little concerned where the price of tickets are going to go. And this is why I want a salary cap. Everybody gets a little bit more competitive, and it's still an affordable sport. And I know more than half the text messages we got concerning this all brought up the Expos. That if there was a salary cap when the Expos were still in town, perhaps, because there was a lot of mismanagement going on upstairs in the suites when those guys owned it and ran it. So I don't know if they, you know, the circumstance would have switched. But if there was a salary cap back in the day, it's easy to go back and look, right? 2020 in hindsight. But if we did have a salary cap during the Montreal Expos run, perhaps they'd still be in town. What else did we get up to this afternoon and this morning? We spoke to our friend Joey Alfieri, and this is what he was saying on how the Alouettes, they seem to be winning games.
2: What's impressive to me is that they're winning different ways. Like, they had to run the ball 19 times for 156 yards to beat Hamilton, because that's what Hamilton was giving up. So that's what AC, you know, and the coaching staff, that's what they dissected. That's what they came up with as a game plan. That's what they realized was working in the game. And that's how they scored 31 points.
7: And that's how they beat. Wow. They took it to the Red Blacks. Now they have the Elks on Saturday. That would have been a better game had the Elks won their game, and then you would have had 2 7-1 mm-hmm. teams. But again, I say that the Owls are looking at the Elks for a little revenge, because that one loss on the schedule was an overtime loss in Edmonton on what I think was a very fortunate bounce for the Elks. And if that bounce went another way, I think we are looking at an undefeated Alouettes team. And what we have discovered is you do not want to motivate Davis Alexander any more than he already motivates himself, because this guy is just a champion. But Joey Alfieri said they can't get ahead of themselves, even though their record in the East is quite formidable.
2: Look, I think right now, and I don't want to get too far ahead of myself, but we've seen this movie in 2024, and I think they've learned from that. And so that's why I'm not 100% sure it's a concern, but it's something that they're going to have to answer. I mean, they're 7-1. Hamilton lost again this weekend. Toronto had the bye week. I mean, both Toronto and Hamilton are at 3 wins. The way it's tracking, they might wrap this thing up pretty early. And it's going to be about keeping your focus in the second half of the season.
7: There is Joey Alfieri on what the Alouettes have to do, even though they have a pretty big win record in the East against their competitors and the point spread. They can wrap up the East in, 2 weeks?
8: Yeah,
7: two weeks. Yeah, mathematically, if all the other teams lose and they win, they can lock it up in just 2 weeks, and then have, you know, what Joey said is they can't take their foot off the gas. They have to keep going. We also spoke to Anthony DeMarco earlier on, and we brought up David Reinbacher, and this is what Anthony had to say.
6: Like, will David Reinbacher become that big physical guy on the back end? Will Michael Hage eventually become the second line center? Can Oliver Kapanen all fall off a cliff at this end of his rookie season, or I guess now going into his sophomore season? So I think last year at the deadline, I was saying you should be more aggressive because now is the time to really compete. But now kind of resetting in the offseason and all of these guys a year younger, or a year older rather, it made sense for Hughes and Gorton to kind of let the offseason play out and see what they have with some of these younger guys going into their next season.
7: That is Anthony DeMarco about David Reinbacher and what we can expect, hopefully, from him in the upcoming season. We are going to take our last break, and then we have a last bet between Daniel Scheer and I, and I will tell you who is working Melnick in the afternoon. That's all coming up right here on the last few minutes of Campbell versus Gallo on TSN 690.
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23: 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Gallo's previous career ended abruptly. Campbell versus Gallo on TSN 690.
7: Hey, it's us again. Joey Elias along with Daniel Scheer here on Campbell versus Gallo. Of course, we are still following all the trades that are being made. The Blue Jays, you said, have just made a minor, very minor move.
8: Yeah, trading Adam Macko to the Rangers for Josh Smith and Josh Stefan.
7: Yeah, that's not the the big trade that everybody was looking for. Again, reading some of the, you know, the MLB reporters that are following all this, apparently the Jays and the Phillies have been in contact all day. Don't know what they're discussing. I do know that in the past, Darton Walsh's name has been mentioned, as has Shane Bieber's. I don't know if both of those names were both about going to the Phillies, but the Phillies are right there. Yes, they got Arias, which is a great, great thing, but maybe, you know, everybody else is trying to get in on those relief pitchers, some starting pitchers. So, yeah, it does not look great. Also, the tennis is still in a rain delay. They really did try. They were on for under 7 minutes, according to the article. Yeah. I'm reading. And if they don't get it through, so yesterday they had 2 of 14 of the singles match go off. So now they have to make up 12. Today they had 27 first round singles matches, including Alex Gallardo, who was on the court when it stopped, and Montreal's own Gabriel Diallo. So we will see that. Hopefully. I don't know how they get all this done, but they will figure out a way. And, of course, we were told that if today gets rained out as well, tomorrow will be the busiest day in Montreal tennis history, where they will be using every court, including those courts that were used for practice. And they're going to have to get all these matches in very, very fast. So, by the way, we were talking about Jacob Misurowski. He really does not like playing in, either he does not like losing or he really does not like playing in Angel Stadium. He was talking, he lost 3-0, and he's talking about he was giving the grounds crew a little heat because the pitching mound, quote, awful. It was awful. It was probably one of the worst mounds I've had. It was dry. It was rock hard. It was awful. It was bad. You can't blame that on the mound, said Misurowski. And then he said, I got to do my job. But so I think Miz may be a little tense when he found out that Scooble wasn't going to be his teammate and he just took it out on
8: anybody. Sounded like that.
7: Yeah.
8: It really did.
7: Because, I mean, you don't hear a lot of, you know, Miz is, you only hear nice things about Miz. And now he's ripping up the grounds crew at Angel Stadium. So. Hopefully all's good. But we do have time for a last bet, do we not?
8: Yeah.
7: Uh-oh. Because we're here for the next 2 weeks, so are we putting money on this? We're not allowed to say on air.
8: Yeah, not allowed.
7: Right? It's kind of like the Phil Mickelson, Mike Weir thing that never happened but happened. You know that?
8: Mike Weir. Oh, yes.
7: Yeah, Mike Weir got caught betting a friendly bet with Phil Mickelson, and they got fined, so I don't know.
8: Okay, I got a real one and a fake one for you.
7: All right, give me the real one.
8: Okay, the real one. Tonight's game, Blue Jays, Astros. If Shane Bieber is still there.
7: Yep.
8: Shane Bieber, over under 4.5 strikeouts against the Astros. The game is in Houston, if you'd like to know.
7: I will take the under. No, I'm going to take the over because the Jays are just swinging willy-nilly now. And if Guerrero's in, there's 3 strikeouts, if you follow the pattern of his last few games.
8: No, Bieber on Toronto.
7: Yeah. So I'm saying that the Jays are going to lose.
8: Oh, okay. Okay.
7: Right? And the Astros are not going to strike out as much. So, yeah, give me the under, and then I'll take the Astros to win as well.
8: Okay. And my fake one?
7: Yeah, I can't wait for this.
8: Over, under, 12 matches get played today. At the National Bank Open.
7: Oh, under. Are you kidding?
8: I think after 8, they're going to try to get a bunch in.
7: Well, good luck, because, again, as you check the weather, we have storms and other fronts or whatever coming in. I do hope they get as many as they can, because otherwise tomorrow, if you have tickets for tennis tomorrow and it's going to be nice, call. I know everybody may have just got off, you know, a vacation. Call in sick. Take another day. Tomorrow's going to be crazy. We'll be back, but coming up next, Melnick in the Afternoon with, you ready for this? John Still, Lucas Scott, and I'm not saying his name wrong, Mitch Melnick in the building. Because if my eyes don't deceive me, there is something going on around here. Melnick in the Afternoon next. We'll talk to you again in, I don't know, 20 some odd hours. Maybe less. I was terrible at math.
8: 20.
7: Yeah. All right. Thank you so much to Dan Scheer. I want to thank Anthony DeMarco and Joey Alfieri and everybody who texted in and called. Have yourselves a great day, and we will talk to you again tomorrow.
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0: We do have a slow drive on the eastbound side of the TCAN. The volume between Cavendish and the DeCary interchange. Also slow down southbound 25 now between Bobby and the tunnel. For the westbound side of the Met, volume there, Lacord Air through to the DeCary interchange for southbound Laurentian. You are losing some time through Mirabel, again between Henri Bourassa and the Met. 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

0: From England, that is Wonder Horse. Welcome back, Melnick in the afternoon on TSN 690, along with John Still and Lucas Scott. Mitch Melnick back. Thank you to John and Luca for carrying the load here. You had some help from Simon? Was Simon in here? Who was in
1: here? Simon's on vacation.
0: Oh, Simon's in Greece. Simon's in the homeland. I think he went to see the Odyssey while in Greece.
2: I was gonna say, he should. He absolutely should.
0: I love these online debates about Greek mythology not being historically accurate.
2: Oh, my God.
0: Yes, we are back. So thank you to whomever was filling in here. Was it Gallo? Was it Campbell? You guys? Just the two of you?
2: I just want you to keep trying to guess. You could be here for like an hour.
0: Joey Elias?
2: No, not Joey Elias either. No, we had the youngins with us. Well, not even the youngins. I mean, the noobs.
0: Oh,
2: let's
0: Pete,
2: say the noobs.
0: Max,
2: no, Pete is not even noob enough for that. No,
1: Max, had, and, Dan.
2: Max and
0: oh,
2: Dan.
0: Oh, Dan. I just saw Dan working with Joey. Yeah. So, you know how every year we say when the Oceaga lineup comes out, it's like I know less and less. Mm. And the same goes for you.
2: Yes.
0: And you're considerably younger than I am.
2: 100%.
0: If I had actually taken a deeper look and saw Wonder Horse on the lineup on Friday, they were kind of middle of the pack. In terms of the schedule, I would have biked out and took in their set, because Randy Renault mentioned them to me about 6 weeks ago, and he was going to see them at a club in Toronto. He said, "I like catching these acts before they break and bust open," and that is Wonder Horse. The song is called Teal, and they got that vibe. They got that certain vibe about them, a little bit of Velvet Underground, a little bit of garage rock, some English certainly influenced, considering where they are. Hope you enjoyed. Oceaga, if you're out for any or all three nights, well, they have 150,000 people attend Oceaga this year. The majority of the tickets, reading in the Gazette this morning, purchased by young women. How about that?
2: Well, I mean, Tate McRae was there.
0: Jakub Dobish was there.
2: Jakub Dobish was there to see Tate McRae, I'm sure, amongst some other people there. Who is the other one? There's a Swedish girl who's apparently very,
1: Zara
2: very big.
1: Zara Larsson?
2: That's
1: is
2: it.
1: Is that who it is?
2: There's a Swedish girl who's very big. So there were like two very big women pop stars, so it would make a lot of sense.
0: Was Tate McRae all in gold? I saw a picture of somebody on stage like from Goldfinger.
2: I think that
1: may be true, yeah.
2: I don't know, but I did see the thing that I saw on social media was that she came out and she said, "I'm still Canadian," or something like that. And I was like, "I still remember what you did at the Olympics, Tate McRae. Don't try now to come back to us."
0: What did she do at the Olympics?
2: Well, she was promoting the American team over at the Olympics on NBC. What the hell's going on? Take a little bit less money, promote the CBC. How dare you?
0: Well, maybe she wasn't approached.
2: I'm sure she was.
0: Oh, here we go, right out of the gate. Any Greek who saw that garbage revoked their Hellenic heritage.
1: God.
0: Did you guys both see the Odyssey?
2: I haven't seen it yet.
1: I saw it twice.
2: He's seen it twice. He's a sicko.
0: I get it. That's 6 hours.
1: Yes.
0: Did you see?
1: I came before I came here.
2: Yeah, my favorite one was, it was last Wednesday. He's like, "Listen, I might not be here on time." I was like, "Why?" He's like, "I'm going back to see the Odyssey again." And I was like, "What?
0: You would see the Odyssey before you came into work?"
2: Yeah.
0: Weren't you like worried about maybe dozing off halfway through?
1: No. I was locked and ready to go.
2: He's like, "I'll have brunch with my movie, please."
0: Did you know that Sean Avery was in the movie?
1: Yes. I didn't see him.
0: I had no idea until I read the piece, a great piece in The Athletic this morning.
1: I think Aaron mentioned it.
0: Okay, so much for half of my conversation with Aaron. Today,
2: don't worry, Aaron loves to talk about Sean Avery. It'll be fine. But
0: I had no, and I'm one of those people who sit in the theater and wait till the very last credit is vanished from the screen.
2: Mm-hmm.
0: And for whatever reason, I just that was a long movie. But as far as movie making goes, it's brilliant. But you know, come on, you didn't think there was a one-eyed monster, did you? Did you see it recently?
2: I haven't seen it yet.
0: Oh, yeah.
2: Now all the tickets are gone.
1: He's taking his time. I told him to get on it.
2: Not that I'm taking my time. It's just that. So when I was in Toronto this weekend, I had a little bit of time. I was at a bar. So I'm like, you know what? I'll start trying to look for this. And let's just say I'm going to be an old man by the time I'm able to check out this movie at 70 millimeter IMAX.
0: Yeah, did you see it in that form?
1: Yeah, I saw it both times in that.
0: In the at AMC, yeah, I saw it.
1: AMC, it's Scotiabank.
0: Oh, I saw it in VIP,
1: 70 millimeter?
0: The VIP experience and everything.
1: Oh, okay.
0: Yeah, well, maybe it felt like it. I've never had a drink brought to my theater seat before.
2: Ah, the best. I'm reading it right now. I'm rereading the book right now. So we'll see if that does anything for me by the time I get there. But I'm nearly done the book, and then I'll be fired up to go see it.
0: Did you see the Spider-Man movie? People are interested already.
1: I watched it on Friday.
0: And?
1: Four teenagers got kicked out of the cinema because they were just being...
0: They were being
1: obnoxious.
0: Disrespectful.
1: Yeah.
0: And
1: it's, I feel for, like, you know, the parents that come in with their kids, and the kids are all excited to watch the movie, and then you have four clowns just being ridiculous.
0: I saw the Once Upon a Time in Hollywood in Toronto with my youngest daughter whenever it came out a few years ago, and there were three dudes in front of us who were doing the same thing. And finally, a bunch of people in the theater beat me to it. And basically hushed them and booed them out of the theater. Security had to come in and calm things down. Three dudes, also like 16, 17, whatever they were, just being totally obnoxious and totally self-absorbed, let alone with the texting while the movie's going on.
2: Oh, what is up with that?
1: You would think in 2026 this wouldn't be an issue, but...
2: No, but you would think, like, I get, there really does feel like there is a technological addiction that we are unable to get away from. This is the whole reason why apparently Netflix make a whole bunch of crap shows now, is because they don't want to go too in depth because they know that people will watch stuff while on their phone.
0: Yeah.
2: So, like, if it's too dense, you're gonna be like, well, what the hell's going on?
0: Well,
2: but it's because they've been on Amazon, like, buying what's happening, what they need for the next week, because they just cannot put the phone down. It's impossible.
0: Yeah, but so many of these, whether it's Netflix or Prime or whatever it is, there's a lot of, you know, thrillers and mysteries and courtroom dramas that if you don't follow along, you get lost.
2: Mm-hmm.
0: I don't know. I'm amused by the reaction to The Odyssey. That's what I'm amused by.
1: Like the negative reaction?
0: Yeah.
1: Okay.
0: Yeah, it's not historically accurate.
2: See,
1: it's also written like 500 years after it happened.
0: Yeah, what really happened, Luca?
2: That's right. Yeah. I don't want to get you all worked up on the Bible either. I don't want to get offend too many other people.
1: Oh,
2: but yeah, like this is how I feel is that I didn't realize how much Scottish people hated Braveheart until I went to Scotland.
0: Mm.
2: I had no idea. First of all, they hated Mel Gibson's accent.
0: I haven't seen Braveheart, so I'm out of this conversation.
2: Oh, that's okay. No, but it's the same thing. It's like, you know, in the movie, he has this best friend who's like this giant 6'3" ogre creature, and that was who William Wallace was supposed to be, not some 5'4" Australian guy. Running, you know what I mean? So, like, there were plenty of people. I get it when it comes down to it. But when you're saying, like, historically accurate for something that was 5,000 years ago, it's literally a poem. You know what I mean? Mm-hmm. Like, it's not
0: a lengthy poem.
2: Yeah.
0: It's a poem.
2: And it's so old that, you know, historically accurate. I'm seeing, like, all these nerds being like, well, you know, this isn't the right kind of equipment that they would be wearing, or, the helmets are off. And you're like, guys, just watch the movie.
0: It's entertainment.
2: Is that
0: what entertainment
2: we're
0: doing? On a big screen? It's telling a story. It's not true, you know, unless you actually believe everything. And you believe, well, I don't want to give too much away because obviously not everybody has seen the movie yet.
2: Dun, dun, dun.
0: The film is an absolute disgrace. I heard a rumor that Elon Musk is planning on producing a new version of it with authentic Greek actors. I don't know how much truth there is in that. Maybe you guys can verify. Jim and Laval, yes, Elon Musk.
1: He did say that.
0: Yeah. He did say he's going to do his own movie. Yeah, good luck with that.
2: What are authentic Greek actors? Name me one Greek actor who's out there right now. Name me one.
0: Okay, let me ask you this.
2: John Stamos? They're going to bring John Stamos back to do the Odyssey?
0: Who played Zorba the Greek? One of the great Greek characters of all time, one of the greatest actors of all time. He certainly pulled it off, didn't he?
1: Anthony Quinn?
0: Mexican-American. Don't be silly.
2: Greek, like I am genuinely trying to find Greek actors. I can't find any of them. I don't know who they are.
0: How about a Greek filmmaker doing it in Greek? Would that satisfy you? Chill. We're into August. You're not pacing yourself well. By the time training camp opens for the Canadians, you know, you should be right in that perfect comfort phase.
2: Don't even know
0: of
2: if
0: your
2: I was,
0: summer vacation.
2: Don't even know if I'll have seen The Odyssey by then.
0: Jeez.
2: The way this is going. How was your time off?
0: Well, first of all, I spent as much time here, not being here for 2 weeks, cleaning this desk up, and it was like caked in dust, as I did the hotel room we stayed at for one night. It was supposed to be.
2: Oh no!
0: Yeah, I went up to St. Agathe. You know, you need, even though I'm an urbanite, you need to breathe country air and see all the stars, and get in a lake at some point. So that was the plan for 3 days, 2 nights, and at least I got to see Andy Bennett up in Val David for lunch. But yeah, it's just one of those places. It was the hotel. I didn't do enough homework. I thought I did, but it's one of the. As soon as we checked in, it was like this is out of Twin Peaks. This motel, the fireplace. Like, is it unreasonable to think when you read that you're going up into the Laurentians and the hotel specifically on their site says fireplace that there might be an actual fireplace?
1: Was it like those like electric ones?
0: Yes.
2: Yes. No.
0: They were all over the motel.
2: God. That's so bad.
0: And they brag about the restaurant on site. We get there, and it's like, no, it's only open on Friday. And we got there on a Wednesday. So we were there Wednesday, Thursday. We were leaving Friday afternoon. And, okay, at least it's close to the lake, and there's a nice beach, Lac du Sable. It's a great beach. You're going to go into the lake. And then we find out that 4 days earlier, local authorities had deemed the lake unswimmable.
2: It was polluted.
0: Didn't pass the pollution test. And everything in the hotel room was like dingy, and the dust on the lamps, and there were actually dead insects on the blanket that was folded up at the end of the bed. It was like, okay, this was let's get out of here, go downtown St. Agathe, get something to eat, come back. We were exhausted. We went to bed and decided to leave the next morning. So it was one of those, yeah. You know when you see people on these websites like Expedia and they go 10 out of 10?
1: Yes.
0: That's got to be an inside job at places like this, right? I think the poor reviews should be the first things you see.
1: Yeah.
0: As opposed to the best reviews, because I went, 10 out of 10, 8 out of 10, 8 out of 10, 7.5 out of 10. If I had gone further, I would have seen 4, 4, 3, 4, 4. Anyway, so we came back early.
2: Oh, that's unfortunate.
0: The animals were very happy, but yeah. But we're going to PEI next week.
2: Nice.
0: So, yeah.
1: It's going to be fun.
0: Going to be there when Campbell is there.
1: Yes. You guys going to meet up?
0: At some point, yeah. Maybe for a bite to eat. Why are you shaking your head?
2: I wouldn't.
0: Well, you and Campbell don't have the same intense working relationship that we do.
2: Intense working relationship? What is happening in here?
0: What was the biggest thing I missed? I was playing catch-up yesterday, and I know it's the trade deadline. We'll get to that. Well, the Blue Jays are making some interesting moves, considering, you know, unlike the Tigers, the Blue Jays haven't given up.
1: It's shockingly.
2: Well, the league has given up because Tarik Skubal is joining the Dodgers.
0: Oh, here we go. Stop. I knew that. I knew that was coming. By the way, I had a 2-hour meeting with Mr. Patrick Hickey.
2: Oh,
0: over the weekend on Peel, and Pat's going to join us in studio. I haven't seen him. He said to me that we, the two of us, hadn't spoken in 2 years. I said that can't be true.
2: Wow, one of the greatest moments that has ever happened at this radio station was either 2 or 3 years ago. You had gone on vacation, or you had taken the day off, or something like that. You were supposed to talk to Pat Hickey in studio, and I had no idea. And I just look out the window here, and I'm like, is that Pat? What the hell is Pat Hickey doing here? And he just like starts slowly knocking on the window. It's like, Pat, what are you doing here? He's like, where's Mitch? I was like, he's not here. So I'm glad we're going to be able to talk to Pat. That's great. That's so good. That's funny.
0: Yeah, Pat, many of you know, had a significant health scare. Yeah. It was touch and go. He had a heart attack and valve replacement. And he says he's going to be playing tennis next month.
1: Wow.
0: So we will be chatting with Pat Hickey a little bit later. We have tickets to give away to see Rush. This is two nights at the Bell Center in early September. This is September the 2nd. We'll play a little game a little bit later for Rush tickets. And, of course, Rush and, well, not quite Montreal, but certainly I was just talking about the Laurentians. Quite the relationship that started in the very early 80s up in Moorin Heights. And, John, you have a question of the day.
2: I do have a question of the day. And, shockingly, it's around CF Montreal. So I was not calling the CF Montreal game this weekend. They were taking on the New England Revolution. I was calling Vancouver versus LAFC. And, of course, every time I seemingly am away, I miss something spectacular. And this was as close to spectacular as you'll get in Major League Soccer. Take a bow, Brian Vera.
3: Well, look, they moved Rio centrally. And so far in the first 5 minutes,
2: Grant Needham,
3: you know, he's been more effective in that central position than he has outside the whole 45 minutes.
4: Vera from distance with the left foot. Goal! Vera with a blast! CF Montreal on the board!
2: That was like from 40 yards. That could have stayed hit till, you know, wherever Simon is in Greece. That was just unbelievable, an absolute pile driver of a goal. And so my question today is the goal that made you go, what goal made you go, holy bleep?
1: In any sport?
2: Any sport. What goal made you go, holy bleep? Because that was a holy bleep moment.
0: In any sport. I mean, goals. Hockey, yeah. Soccer. Soccer. Like field hockey at the Olympics.
1: There you go. Lacrosse.
0: Lacrosse, okay. I used to go to lacrosse games at the Forum. You guys probably don't know.
1: There were lacrosse games at
0: the Québécois, owned by John Ferguson. I was a big lacrosse fan. Every time I mention lacrosse, I got to mention John Davis, greatest lacrosse player I ever saw. I played for the Montreal Québécois. And I honestly don't know. I hope John's still around and still listening right at the border at LaCole. Last time I mentioned his name, we got an email from him.
1: Ooh.
0: Yeah. By the way, Anthony Quinn became a Greek citizen, according to Mike and Utrema.
2: Okay, Mike. But I'm going through the current Greek actors who are out there.
0: Telly Savalas.
2: No, the current...
0: Died many years ago.
2: The current Greek actors out there would not make a very good Odyssey. You got Billy Zane.
0: Was not aware of that.
2: I didn't know that either. Michael Chiklis.
0: Don't know him.
2: In the Odyssey. He's the guy from The Shield, like the bald guy. He always does like the bald detective police. He's like this. He looks like he's like made out of like rock or something. Zach Galifianakis.
0: Oh, of course.
1: Oh, my God.
2: Yeah, I'm sure Zach Galifianakis in the Odyssey. Zach Galifianakis as Odysseus. Why can't I get home? You got Jennifer Aniston. Tina Fey.
0: Okay.
2: Hank Azaria. Did not expect that. Hank Azaria.
0: You know, Hank Azaria has a Springsteen E Street Band tribute band.
2: Does he really?
0: Wow. Yeah, he plays. He played at the Ottawa Blues Fest.
2: Really?
1: This year?
2: That's awesome.
0: Oh, wow.
2: And everyone else I don't know. I don't know any of these other Greek people.
0: Well, we have a local, Elias Koteas, who grew up in Chamonix.
2: Oh, he's actually on this list.
0: What list?
2: It's like some list I found on the internet. Elias Koteas. Oh, yes, I do know Elias
1: Koteas. I had
2: no
1: idea he was from Montreal.
2: No idea either. That's awesome.
0: Chamonix.
1: Wow. Sorry. Apologies.
2: So you know what, Luca, you better mind your tongue because you know he listens to this radio station.
1: That's my bad.
2: If he's from Chamonix, he listens to this radio station. That's what we know.
0: Carrying the torch here, you know, for Chamonix. All right, greatest goal that you've seen scored.
2: When you go holy, you know.
1: Is it live, like YouTube highlights?
2: No, I mean just like... There are some goals, you know, Luca.
0: Yeah, you have to have been watching it.
2: Yeah, Luca, we've talked about this, about like one of my favorite things that's ever happened in soccer is when Zinedine Zidane was managing Real Madrid. I don't even know what the goal was, but when you have Zinedine Zidane walking
1: Ronaldo's
2: away,
1: bicycle kick.
2: He's walking away and he just goes, oh, la, la, la, like he's doing like this whole like, oh my God, it's unbelievable. He can't believe it.
1: Yeah.
2: That's the kind of goal I'm looking for, is that, you know, that goal that makes you, you know, even as a grown man, like, yell at the television, like, oh, my God, did you see that?
1: Cole Caulfield had a couple of those this year, for sure.
0: Well, especially the magic one, right? Yeah. When he hit 50?
1: Yes.
0: To have it against one of the greatest goalies of all time, misplayed it.
2: That goal against San Jose by Cole Caulfield, overtime.
1: Edmonton.
2: Between the legs and then
1: Boston.
2: Top shelf.

Yeah, a little bit of Richard Thompson in here as well. Once again, Wonder Horse taking us out. We'll be giving away tickets to see Rush in the next hour. Stay with us. Question of the day, the oh my moment that you had. Oh no! One of our listeners already weighed in. It's the first thing that came to mind. I was trying to find the audio of it. It was Mario in 1991 against Minnesota. Oh baby, what a goal. Stay with us. We're with you until 6. Good to be back. What else are you doing on a crappy day like this?

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2: We have delays southbound 13, volume from the Vashon Bridge out to the 440. You are losing some more time between Notre Dame and the Beeson Bridge. Westbound side of the 20, delays there before Ungrenio back to Norman. Northbound, the Cary has delays, Shipper up to the top. Eastbound side of the TKN, you are losing time also. Cavendish out to Papineau on the eastbound Med, again between Longelier and Anjou. 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I'm Lauren Glazer from the CJ 8800 Traffic Center.
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0: Welcome back, Melnick in the afternoon on TSN 690. That is the theme from a new Apple TV show called Lucky, and that is Fiona Apple singing, as only Fiona Apple can sing. That stars, she was in The King's Gambit. She got three names. I forget her name.
1: Anya Taylor-Joy.
2: She's great.
0: Yeah, she's amazing. I mean, it's a kind of a cliched story, ripping off the mob in Vegas, but it's if you like your gritty chases and things being blown up and car wrecks and people on the run and all of that kind of stuff, some very, very good performances. Annette Bening is in it as well. Timothy Oliphant is in it, and it's called Lucky on Apple. John Still, I think you have to re-ask the question of the day because we're getting like the Crosby goal at the Olympics. We're talking about the quality of the goal scored, whether it's hockey, lacrosse, field hockey,
1: soccer. Let's go with the most spectacular goal. Most spectacular.
0: Were you kicking yourself when you saw the goal? And
1: yes.
0: You were?
1: 100%. Absolutely. Even though it was a great game, Vancouver LAFC, it ended 1-1, but I thought, you know, the game was great. But yeah, anytime you can call four goals instead of two, you're obviously a little bit happier. And
3: you got the goals you wanted that you were asking for on Friday.
1: Yeah, Heung-Min Son and Thomas Muller from...
3: I'm talking about CF Montreal.
1: Oh, yeah, of course. I mean, the thing for CF Montreal that... Again, I think if you're a fan, gives you some hope is that they have a competent coach. They have players who play hard for the coach. They had a moment where Sebastian Brezza, you know, gets into it with a New England player. Now, then again, there's been all these comments coming out that apparently there may have been anti-Israel chants directed at Dov Turgeman, who is the one of the wingers for New England who scored. So MLS and CF Montreal are looking into that. But he was, you know, giving it to the crowd, and Sebastian Brezza said enough of this. At, you know, 6'6" and one of the more proud Montrealers that has played for the team who doesn't really play a lot is Sebastian Brezza. So I think it was a game where Montreal showed that they have a spine. Where there's been a lot of times where they've gone down 2-0 or 2-1 or 3-0, and you're just like, well, you know, I might as well just leave because it's just not going to happen. For them to come back and get a 2-2 draw was huge.
4: Pass, Lettori. He's got time and space on the right side as he goes in on the attack. Sinchuk wants the ball. He'll get it. Sinchuk towards the 18, passes towards Owusu. He steps over and leaves it for Rios. But he wasn't ready, and it was cleared by the Revolution. Now the long ball, Turgeman. Turgeman on a breakaway, inside the box, to his right foot. Saved by Brezza! Rebound into the corner. Bugai will pick it up. What a save by Brezza on Turgeman.
0: That was in the 68th minute to preserve the draw against the New England Revolution. Once again, it was Sean Campbell, who, yes, he's coming out of new daddy duties to call CF Montreal, or John's on television, and of course the Montreal Alouettes, who once again did their thing on Friday Night Football on TSN. Man, it's fun. I didn't watch it live. I watched it Saturday morning, and this is fun to watch. Yeah. I just hope everybody who's a key part of this offense, namely Davis Alexander and Tyson Philpott and even Thomas Tice, who's one of the best rushers in the CFL this year. He had some trouble staying healthy. He looks great. Every time he touches the ball, you get a feeling something he's going to bust through. They're just a fun group to watch. It's almost I just hope they're not peaking too early.
3: And Tyson Philpott matching a CFL record with 1,000 receiving yards in the first 8 games of the season.
1: Yeah, most by a Canadian ever to this point. And Luca, we were talking about it in the build-up, is that
3: I was close to that scoreline.
1: You were close to the scoreline, but we wanted to see the Alouettes just kind of, you know, stomp all over them in build-up for what is a potential Grey Cup preview against the Elks.
3: I know.
1: And so, you know, to be able to kind of, I don't want to say get their groove back, because it really only went away for that game against Hamilton. The offense has been spectacular, but, you know, for them to just destroy Ottawa like that, Ottawa firing their DC after the game, and then on top of that, I had no idea they'd won 13 straight in Ottawa against the Red Blacks. I was like, oh my god, that's just horrific stuff.
3: And if not for a couple of holds, like, they might have hit 50.
1: Mm-hmm.
0: And they got two touchdowns called back.
3: Yeah.
0: Because of penalties.
3: Yeah.
0: And of course, yeah, Tyson Philpott, on number one receiver in the CFL. Who's number two?
3: Number two is Tyler Snead.
0: There you go.
3: Wow. I didn't even realize that.
0: So, yeah, the ramifications with Ottawa starting 0-7, they released Eugene Lewis.
1: Well, he hasn't been playing a lot for them. That's what's so strange.
0: I had forgotten he was there until I saw a missed attempt in his direction. So they got rid of him. They got rid of the defensive coordinator. Jeff Reinbold, I had no idea he was still active as a coach.
1: Of course he
0: is. He's one of the most interesting men in professional football. So he is now the full-time defensive coordinator of the Ottawa Redblacks, who spent time, I think, in every city that has a professional football team in North America, Jeff Reinbold. And he's still not 70 yet. He's 68. He survived cancer. I've always enjoyed our conversations over the years. Whether he was here in Montreal or elsewhere, he was doing European football coverage, right? The games in Europe for one of the American radio networks. He was a color guy over there.
1: Well, he was also doing, wasn't he living on like a little cottage in Hawaii like a couple of years? Like the guy was just living his best life.
0: He's always smiling. Like you couldn't tell that he was getting blown out with his sideline coverage on TSN. And by the way, your guy, former NFLer with the Seahawks, who's mostly covered the National Football League for TSN,
3: Luke Wilson.
0: He's in the booth like on a full-time basis now, filling in, and it's great to listen to him.
1: Should be.
0: How enthusiastic he is about what he is seeing down on the field. He doesn't hold back.
1: He's got his new show. Is it Film Never Lies? So it's all about breaking down game tape and stuff, kind of. I don't want to say similar because I don't want to make it seem like it's like a ripoff or anything like that. But, you know, there's Dan Orlovsky kind of does that with ESPN. I think Luke does it more interestingly than Orlovsky does. But, yeah, I always wonder that about how you find guys who are just going to be that good at that. Kind of like a similar thing we were talking last week with Tony Romo moving on, or Tony Romo might be moving on, might not be moving on. What the hell's going on? But Luke Kuechly, formerly of the Carolina Panthers, there's like all these reports about how he's like this genius when he's calling the game. Like they did a couple reps with him and they were like, oh my God, we have to give this guy the job. Like I always wonder how, if you're the, you know, the people who run these giant corporations or run these huge TV networks, how you just know that this guy is going to work. And Luke Wilson's one of those guys.
3: Luke Kuechly is phenomenal, as John mentioned. But Luke Wilson, yeah, to see him, you know, translate over to the CFL kind of seamlessly, as you mentioned, Mitch, it adds an element, not that it was like sorely missing, but it adds another element and another key piece to the broadcast.
0: Well, it makes me want to not turn the volume off, because very often during a season I'll listen to music and watch, but I learn.
3: Yeah. I don't know how it is for other just football fans in general, but I know John loves this, but I love the breakdowns. Like, I just love it because, you know, the average NFL fan can't break a defense down for you. So when you have that, and, you know, they have the little marker and they circle, you know, oh, what the DB is doing in this situation or what the quarterback's seeing, like it brings us in a way that we're not, you know, usually accustomed to. And I love that.
0: They see it in the moment while it's happening.
3: Yeah.
0: They don't have to wait for the replay like we do.
3: Yeah.
0: That's why I miss Grant Needham clips. I like to hear Grant Needham a little bit. We got a little tease of Grant Needham. Actually was in the booth with Sean Campbell Saturday night. Okay, on the MLB trade front. So the Blue Jays, they traded Kevin Gausman, had that emotional goodbye in Toronto. They sent him to the Cubs. They got the Blue Jays turn around and they get Jose Soriano from the Angels, who's been one of the best starting pitchers in the American League this season. So they're kind of retooling on the fly or trying this. Biggest disappointment in Major League Baseball this season, it's the Blue Jays. I know some people say the Mets, it's got to be the Blue Jays. They came within a whisker of winning the World Series.
3: And does Vladdy have a home run at home yet?
1: No. Still no home runs at home.
3: Imagine that.
1: I do think this is kind of... this is being kind of overblown, because we see guys like this have not as bad as what's happening with Vladdy right now, but great players having just an awful season.
3: No, but this is like next level.
1: I understand. But at the same time, like I hear people out of Toronto and I see people out of Toronto being like, oh my God, you know, is this the time to panic for Vladimir Guerrero Jr.? You can't, because it's year one of 15. You know what I mean?
0: Well, like, that's the frustration part.
1: You can't do it. You could be frustrated in the moment, but people being like, oh my God, you need to panic. It's like, you can't. This is life. This is how it's going to be for the next 14 years. So in the context of his contract, you can't be as freaked out. You're like, oh my God, I can't believe he hasn't hit a home run at home in however many games so far this year. Yeah, that seems 106. Completely and utterly ridiculous that has not happened.
0: I think, and it's happened occasionally. It happens sometimes when guys get traded mid-career, brand new contracts, humongous money, the controversy about whether they should trade him or they should, you know, sign him. I think he's upstairs. He's kind of put some more pressure on himself. He's trying to do too much. He lost Bichette. They lost Bichette. He's also, he had a rough time. What a horrendous start he had with the Mets. But they're still kind of sniffing around when it comes to the wild card. And this is, it comes to the whole competitive balance of, well, the Dodgers are bad for baseball because, you know, it ruins competitive balance. Well, who's leading, who's the best team in the National League outside of the Dodgers?
3: The Brewers.
0: What are they doing?
1: I know. You know what? This is one of those moments where, even though I hate everything the Dodgers do, this is absolutely a fair point. Like, how do you not
3: go and get some?
1: How do you not overpay to get Tarik Skubal? Like, how do you not do that?
0: White Sox lost 100 games 3 years in a row. Yeah. And look what they're doing this season. So are they just saying, well, this is it's all gravy here? Try to win when you're in a position halfway through the season to win. Try to win.
1: Yeah. And I'm not a big baseball guy. I follow it casually, but the people who are in the know were like, the main reaction to the deal was, why couldn't anyone else make this deal? It wasn't like, oh my God, like
3: I don't know the prospects that they gave him for Skubal. I don't know those guys.
0: It depends who you read. Some people like the package. Yeah. Other people, somebody said Bupkis. They good gave boy. A Bupkis.
1: Yikes.
0: Do you understand? It doesn't sound good, does it, Luca?
3: No, it doesn't.
1: You're like, you don't even need to check. You don't have to check the dictionary. You know that Bupkis is not good.
0: It's nothing.
1: But like, we're getting, like, it didn't feel like anyone said the Tarik Skubal goes to the Dodgers in a blockbuster. No. But we're getting that now with apparently the Red Sox. They're acquiring catcher Adley Rutschman from the Orioles.
3: Whoa.
1: Correct. Exactly. That's... for a blockbuster.
3: But they still shouldn't, in my opinion, have never given up Connelly early. I don't know. Why did they decide to do that? And then the guy that they traded for, Curtis Meade, like, fractures his hand in the first game. I mean, you can't account for that, but...
1: But, again, no disrespect. I don't know anything about baseball.
3: That's a big move, though.
1: That's a huge move. Yeah. You would think that Tarik Skubal should be at that level of you giving up number one, number two, number three prospect, whatever it is, whoever you need to make the money work, whatever.
3: Yeah.
1: Just for a couple of months, if you're a team like the Brewers. And I want the Brewers to win. I want the Brewers to go far, obviously, because I've said this before, I've been infected by Michael Wilbon and his hatred of all of the big league team, the big city teams. So I want to see
0: including
1: small city
0: Chicago?
1: Teams win. Well, I've already seen the Cubs win.
0: Oh, with the White Sox. The White Sox have won one World Series since 1918. Yeah. One. The White Sox.
1: No, shouldn't
0: one
1: have
0: of
1: cheated.
0: The biggest markets in America.
1: Shouldn't have cheated. Shouldn't have done the Black Sox. I don't know. I don't know if that's...
3: It's like 100 years ago, man.
1: I'm holding them to it. No, but the Brewers, and not just that, because, you know, I had some fun little backs and forth with Paul Caulfield during the year. Cole's dad wearing his Brewers hat
0: fan.
1: And everything.
0: Yeah.
1: Diehard Brewers fan was trying to wear the Brewers hat to give the Habs some luck a couple of times. I'd like to see the Brewers go far, but how do you let Tarik Skubal go to the Dodgers? And apparently they've done nothing.
3: I think he kind of wanted to go to.
1: Well, now I'm pissed.
0: The deadline's
1: that's
0: at
1: what
0: six.
1: It is.
0: So there's still curious. 3 hours left in the. I think it's 6 o'clock. The trade deadline today in Major League Baseball. Yankees beefed up. They got Luis Garcia from Washington. They need a bat because their heavy hitters are, like, are any of them coming back before the end of the month?
3: I mean, I don't understand how Giancarlo Stanton just religiously gets injured year. Like, Aaron Judge, like, okay, he still gives you every here or there 160 games or whatever it is in the season.
0: Until now.
3: until now, and maybe one other season a few years back. But Giancarlo Stanton, this guy is always injured, and he was rehabilitating the hamstring, and then he re-injured it, and it just completely set him back. I just hope that he can get some semblance of game time before, you know, I never feel comfortable just slotting someone in the playoffs and expecting them to do well, because he does do well in the playoffs, but to do well off of an injury where you've barely played, I'm like, eh.
0: So the Yankees and Red Sox active today. Philly is another contending team. Dave Dombrowski certainly not going to sit on his hands. They got Luis Ariz. He's won three batting titles from San Francisco. He also beefed up the bullpen with a veteran lefty and a righty. So we'll keep you posted on what goes down. But the Blue Jays haven't completely thrown in the towel. And it's almost like, okay, at some point Vlad's going to get scorching hot and carry this team.
1: You know, certainly
0: just,
1: hope so.
0: You did not. Nobody wanted to pitch to him in October,
3: and then he's fall. I
0: and
3: love
0: now
3: it.
0: He's he can't.
3: I love it.
0: You love the fact that
3: they're just terrible. Well, I mean, terrible and still, you know, like you said, contending for a wild card spot. But it's nice to see.
0: Welcome back, Mitch. The lads hosted your show perfectly. Their already great chemistry grows every day. The only complaint. July 22nd was 1 year since Ozzy died, and we didn't get an Ozzy song.
1: We did. We absolutely did.
0: But other than that, no complaints.
3: I don't recall.
1: Yeah, we played Crazy Train at the end.
0: And he wasn't. He had given up by then.
1: That's right.
0: And the dude from the Beachcombers was the ultimate Greek actor from Jamie and LaSalle. Yeah, Bruno Gerussi, the Beachcombers. We got company.
3: Yeah.
0: They're washing the windows here.
1: Thank God.
0: They're in a crane. And they're doing our window right now as we
1: speak. They're doing a great job.
3: We should do the one inside.
1: I don't know how, but I genuinely don't know how you would do that. How do you get to the inside window? Because we have, I don't know if this is like preventing a JFK-like assassination in here with these double windows that are enormous, but I don't know how you get to the inside window.
3: That's a good point.
1: No idea. But thank you to the gentleman, because this is not the first time that we have remarked on the lack of cleanliness of the windows.
0: Yeah. Well, everything in here, actually. I mean, honestly. I bet you I get sick breathing into this microphone.
1: No. Oh, God. Don't do that.
0: I haven't had to come near it for 2 weeks, and now it's like...
1: There has been... I promise you... No, yes, 100%, yes. But the problem... The good thing is, that is only yours.
0: Yeah.
1: Whatever foul stuff has been thrown in there has emerged from your body.
2: There's like particles.
1: I have particles of like other people in this microphone.
0: That's it's Connor's mic, isn't it?
1: I think it used to be Connor's mic, and then like Joey was sitting here.
3: That's Mitch's. Mitch used that.
1: Gallo.
0: Yeah. Congratulations, by the way.
1: Yes.
0: To Mitch and Caitlin Elizabeth. So Mitch Gallo's a father. Sean Campbell is a father for the third time. I don't know if I should. I think we mentioned this.
3: Now, what? Are we accepting
1: well, that
0: Luke
1: else?
0: Is a father?
1: No, no there's
0: Yeah, I hesitate because I don't know if it's public knowledge and I don't want to, you know, in case family
3: I have no
0: members
3: clue
0: are
3: aware. We're talking.
0: There are two people who used to work here. They're going to celebrate in a few months. But I'll wait. I'm going to check on that. I don't want to. I don't want to talk out of turn here.
1: I have no idea what this is, but I am fascinated.
0: Back in the curve stick era, I saw Stan Mikita score on a Rogie Vasha from behind the center line. Norm Doré and Saint Laurent on the most spectacular goals you've ever seen in honor of what John did not call Saturday night at Stade Saputo.
1: I do wonder about those kind of goals because I feel like, and this is going to upset some people, like, you know, LaFleur coming in rather gingerly down the right side. How spectacular of a goal is that?
0: It's just the timing. It's all about the timing.
1: But I'm just talking about the goal itself. When you're scoring from that far out, are you just like, wow, this goalie sucks?
0: No, it's LaFleur. Look where the puck went. You can't blame the goalie. It was a perfect shot. Can't blame the goalie.
1: You know what I mean? It feels like it was like a time where if that was a goal now, we'd be like, Dan Cloutier, get the hell out of here.
0: No. Gilles Gilbert was a good goalie.
1: No, I understand.
0: It's Guy Lafleur shooting the puck.
1: I get it. Nobody but still, in front of him. Still, if Alex Ovechkin uncorks one from the blue line with no one in front and Jakub Dobish is in net, I promise you, Aaron Ward's coming in the next day and he's like, Jakub Dobish, what the hell's he doing out there?
3: You should have seen Mitch. John on Friday did his.
1: No. Okay. Because I need to explain this. Okay. No. Because this is gonna piss Mitch off and a whole bunch of other people off. So what was the question? What was the thing that we were asking? And I had to like qualify it. What was it?
0: It's only 3 days ago.
1: No. But it was like I want to get it right because I don't want to like make it sound like I was doing this because I was not. I sat down and I was like, "You need to rank these people." No, I did not do that.
3: But you led to it.
1: Yes, doing it. Correct.
3: I don't remember what initiated.
1: It was one player, one team players, yes. Players who have ever played for one team. So obviously we're getting a bunch, and I go through. We're getting a bunch with the Canadians, so I go through. All right, you got Rocket, you've got Jean Béliveau, Guy Lafleur. I'm like, okay. I'm like, now I go to the defenseman, Larry Robinson. Larry Robinson played for the Kings. I was devastated. And then I'm going through it, and finally I get to like Patrick Waugh and all this stuff. And oh, he didn't, you know, obviously Jacques Plante, no. Ken Dryden, yes. So we're going through all this. And then people start throwing out Yvan Cornouaille and Henri Richard. And I was just saying, that there is a different tier for Richard, Béliveau, and Lafleur, in my opinion, having not seen any of these people play, than Cornouaille and Henri Richard and all these other guys, and Bob Gainey and stuff. Oh, and as we were in the middle of it, I was just like, Mitch would hate this conversation. Like, the whole time we're doing it, I was like, this is two of the things that Mitch hates the most is, first of all, I have never seen any of these people play, so who the hell am I? Second of all, that it's like a ranking thing, and then not showing the appropriate respect to these legendary players. But I was like, okay, like Larry Robinson is the best defenseman to ever play for the Canadiens. And then
3: Doug Harvey.
1: And then, yes, exactly. You were bringing up Doug Harvey, and I was like, you know.
0: By the way, Guy Lafleur played for other teams.
1: I know. No.
3: The conversation shifted because
1: people were getting mad at me that I hadn't included like these other players, and I was like, okay, but I just off the top of my head, I went with you know the best of the best, and then that became a whole thing. So yeah, I'm glad
0: Yvan Cornouaille was.
1: I know
0: he was dominant.
1: I know.
0: Multiple 40 goal scorer, one of the fastest players I've ever seen.
1: Luca, he had a breakaway at night. Luke.
0: And he should have played. It was a back injury that forced him to retire.
1: Luca has been planning this since Friday.
3: So
1: as soon as it came out on Friday, he was like, I can't wait for Mitch to get in here. And then I'm going to bring it up.
0: Were you smiling out there because Pat Hickey is out there, or are we still waiting for Pat?
3: I think we're still waiting.
0: Okay, so Pat is scheduled to join us in studio coming up in a few minutes. This dude right here, you may have heard that Frank Marino and Mahogany Rush will be performing a free outdoor show, part of Italy Fest, to kick it off on Friday night. Saint Laurent, right below Jean Talon. And this will be his first headlining show. It was great to have Frank as part of Live 840 Montreal, but this will be Dave Good on drums and Avi on bass. I think that's who Frank's got playing. Frank will be in studio tomorrow at 4 o'clock. Nice. He's going to join us in studio, and I hope to see many of you out there Friday night to kick off Italy Fest. You're part of that. I'm sure you...
3: I'll be there for sure. Absolutely.
0: But it's also, there's events all over the place, including the Old Port.
3: Oh.
0: Some of it may involve food.
1: The first person who told me about Frank coming back was our good friend Shane at Calzones. Shane Fuller was the first guy to tell me. I was like, oh, look at
0: Frank's,
1: that.
0: Frank's got his own sandwich there, does he not?
1: I should have my own sandwich. No, I already have my own pizza. I can't be taken over like this. I'm not one of these monopolies.
0: Stay with us. Melnick in the afternoon on TSN 690. Pat Hickey is in the building. We'll go down and bring him up by freight elevator.

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16: We do have delays now northbound the Carrie its length. Also slow down southbound the Carrie starting at the top rolls at the Van Horn. Southbound 15, that is busy between Atwater and the Champlain. Also delays westbound 20, Turcotte to Norman. For northbound 13, you are losing time before the TCAN runs up to Henri Bourassa. You are losing more time between the Vacherbirds and 640. 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

0: But in my heart, I'd be
1: Tony Bennett was born 100 years ago today. I know a lot of you think of Goodfellas as soon as you hear this song. This was a smash hit when Pat Hickey was in diapers. Along with John Still and Lucas Scott, Mitch Melnick back, and joining us in studio as promised, Mr. Pat Hickey. Welcome.
2: Thank you, Mitch. Great to be here.
1: How you feeling?
2: I'm feeling good.
1: You used to feel great when we asked you that.
2: I'm on my way to feeling great.
1: I know. It's a slow
2: process. Everything's going smoothly. I had open heart surgery. It'll be 3 months on Friday. So I'm back.
1: And what led you to the open heart surgery? And it wasn't just open heart surgery, right?
2: No, it was, I got a double bypass, and they also replaced a valve in the aorta. I was going to dinner on the South Shore with my younger daughter, and we stopped in a Walmart for something. And ironically, I ended up sitting on a pallet of Diet Coke.
1: You're addicted to.
2: Yeah, it's just, and I had a heart attack. So they rushed me to Charles Lemagne, where they took very good care of me. I was there for 10 days until an operating room opened up at the Glen, and then they operated.
1: And how do you feel? I know you're by the way, walking, I see you walk to the elevator. You're moving better today than you were on Saturday.
2: Yeah, I'm moving well. I start actually a rehab program on next Tuesday. So I've been going to the pool, running in the pool. I'm hoping to play tennis in September. And we'll see where it goes.
1: How does he look?
3: He looks like Pat. He looks great.
2: But my thing is, I lost 40 pounds. Now I put 7 or 8 of them back on. I lost 13 pounds in the hospital, eating 3 weeks of eating hospital food. That will do that for you. And
1: nobody smuggled you in a burger or anything like that?
2: No, no. And I had about 2 months where I had really no appetite. My taste buds were gone, and that's come back now.
1: Okay, so did you not feel well for a while? Like, could you feel something was coming
2: on?
1: Yeah,
2: for 2 years I had aortic stenosis. So the aorta valve wasn't working properly. So if I could walk, I'd walk 50 feet and I'd be out of breath. But there's three stages. There's mild, moderate, and severe. And they won't operate on, because it's an open heart surgery, they won't do it until it gets to be severe. I didn't know how much more severe it could get. Even when I had the heart attack, it was still moderate. So, but they said, as long as we're going in there, we might as well replace the valve.
1: So I'm sitting outside on the terrace on Saturday. I was trying to reach Pat. I even went to the hospital, but you had already left the hospital because it's in my neighborhood. And then I tried reaching you, and I had old contact information. You know, Andy Bennett left.
2: Yeah.
1: So she had all her. I said, "What? I have something for Pat that doesn't match." And she finally gave me your phone number that I didn't have. And then it was hard to read the text exchange from your phone for whatever reason. Anyway, we finally set up a meeting, and we're sitting outside. And of course, the waiter comes along. What did you ask for initially? What beer did you ask for? Do you remember on Saturday? They didn't have it.
2: I think I asked for a Coors Light.
1: Yeah. He said, "We don't, but we have Bud Light." And man, oh man, did Pat shut that down in a hurry. So he ended up with a Smithix, and we're sitting, and he worked on the Smithix for about 2 hours, right?
2: Yeah.
1: So can you have, obviously you can.
2: I can. I haven't had a lot of alcohol in the last 3 years, actually. I didn't have any at home. And I tried to cut down on my drinking.
1: Mm-hmm.
2: I would say I probably have a drink once a week.
1: Mm-hmm.
2: No more than that.
1: Right. Is this doctor's orders or is this your own decision?
2: No, it's just my own decision. I just feel better. When I, you know, if I have, there was one time a couple of weeks ago, I went to dinner. It was actually to celebrate a celebration of life. And I had 3 glasses of wine and a glass of champagne that night. And that's the most I've had to drink in probably more than I had to drink at any time this year combined. And I felt it the next day.
1: Yeah, no kidding.
2: So, there were large glasses of wine.
1: So while we were chatting, Pat said, you know, we haven't spoken in 2 years. I went, get out of here. It hasn't been 2 years.
2: It's been pretty close to that. It's
1: so I felt terrible. I said, Pat, let's make up for it, however long it's been, and come into the studio. So it's great to have you here. Anybody have any questions for Pat about anything, you could text us at 11690. We'll pass them along with John Still, Lucas Scott. How many years have you been writing for the Gazette?
2: For the Gazette? I came back in 87, but I was also worked at the Gazette from 67 to 69. And I started writing at the Montreal Star in 1965.
1: And who were you working for in 1976?
2: 76, I was working at Toronto Sun.
1: So you were here covering the Olympics?
2: I was here covering the Olympics, yes. What happened was that I was the sports editor of the Star in 75. And they weren't going to let me write because I was management. And the Guild, I had a very contentious relationship with the Guild. So they wouldn't let me write. So I figured this is the greatest sporting event I'm going to be associated with. And the Toronto Sun gave me a chance to work, go be part of an Olympic team with Trent Frain.
1: Great George, Toronto writer.
2: George Gross, who was the sports editor, and Jane O'Hara, who was a number one tennis player in Canada at one point, and then later became quite an accomplished journalist.
1: So 50 years later, does it remain the greatest sports event you've ever covered?
2: I would think that because it was my first one, I think there were more highlights at the 96 games. I covered Donovan Bailey winning the 100. More importantly than that was anchoring the 4x100-meter relay team, which beat the Americans. And so that was... I know afterwards the Americans said, well, if we had Carl Lewis running the anchor, Canadians wouldn't have won. But the Canadians, I think, set a world record, and it was just an incredible performance. And I got to do some of the basketball there. I got to see Andre Agassi win the gold medal in tennis.
1: Were you involved in any of the coverage of the bombing?
2: Yes, as a matter of fact, I was a block away from the when the bomb went off, and I ended up on the front page. My story ended up on the front page of the Gazette because we had maybe an hour before our deadline, and I was able to cobble together enough information. One of the things that the media transportation was terrible in Atlanta. It was a mess, and the media accommodation was terrible. However, I had my own apartment and my own car, so I had more mobility than most people. And So I was, as I say, I was a block away. I heard the blast. I was on an all news radio station, and they said it was an explosion. And I just parked my car. I walked over a block, and saw this chaos. And because I had my press credentials, I was able to get some access and talk to people. It was interesting because my sister lives in Atlanta, and she worked for a consulting firm. And one of the things they were hired, there was a lot of criticism of the Atlanta Games. And her firm was tasked with doing a survey of Atlantans and how much they love the games and how good they were going to be. And that was supposed to be released on a Sunday, midway through the games. And, of course, the bomb went off Saturday night, and this whole report was scrubbed. So,
1: did you see the movie that Eastwood made about
2: yes,
1: the bomb?
2: Yeah,
1: did you
2: yeah.
1: did you enjoy it? Like, did you? Did
2: I enjoyed it. Yeah,
1: yeah.
2: Yeah. I enjoy those kind of movies. You know, things that are based on facts some are done better than others. But I thought they did a pretty good job with that.
1: With the man himself, Pat Hickey, in studio with us on Melnick in the Afternoon on TSN 690. You can text in any comments or questions at 11690, along with John Still and Lucas Scott.
3: Well, Pat, as someone who's here in 76 when the Olympics were here, are you shocked that not only is the Olympic Stadium still standing, but that it is getting a renovation?
2: Every time they renovate it, I'm shocked. I think that one of the things that the Olympic Stadium is this symbol of everything that went wrong with the Olympics. But if you look around the city and you look at all of the good things that have come out of it, and the Olympic Stadium could have been a good thing if they had repurposed it properly. Forget about the roof. I mean, the roof is, I don't know why it's there. They've had two or three roofs. Everything that could possibly go wrong has gone wrong.
1: I was there when they retracted the roof,
2: yeah.
1: And it got stuck in the 80s.
3: Well, no,
1: I think it was like 87.
3: My favorite.
1: Yes, it was supposed to be, it was like a spider web, right?
2: Yeah.
1: It's a very unique design, very unique. Yeah. And a lot of people were proud of it when we first saw the drawings and the sketches in this Taillebert, right?
2: Yeah.
1: He didn't take into account the Montreal winter. So as soon as a lot of snow would accumulate, when they finally finished the thing, it was a disaster, and it was leaking. And
3: well, like 4 years ago, there was a Champions Cup game against a Mexican team that was coming in to face CF Montreal. We got, I believe it was 2 centimeters of snow, but it was freezing rain. They had to delay the game. Two centimeters of snow on the Olympic Stadium roof. It was unbelievable.
2: Yeah. Yeah. There's a lot of the tower's great. I've been to 2 weddings up on the top of the tower. Mm-hmm. Fantastic views.
1: Great views. Yep.
2: Fantastic venue. You've got the swimming pools underneath the stadium. Those are part of the legacy. Claude Robillard Center. ACN DeMarto Center, which is where they held a lot of the preliminary basketball games. I saw the United States beat Puerto Rico in one of the greatest games I've ever seen.
1: Who was part of that Olympic team? Do you remember for the Americans, 76?
2: I can't remember offhand.
1: Luco knows.
4: This was before the
1: 76.
4: NBA players were.
2: Yeah, it was a dream team. It was not an NBA team, but it was a college all-star team. I think Phil Ford might have been part of it. Butch Lee, who was not included on the U.S. team, trying to think of Al McGuire was the coach at Marquette. And he recommended that they take somebody else from Marquette. So Butch Lee was without a team, and he ended up playing for Puerto Rico. And he had been born in Puerto Rico. His parents were not Puerto Ricans, but he was born in Puerto Rico, grew up in New York, and went back. And I think that trying to think of the coach of the Puerto Rican team. He said that he recruited the team by walking north from 100th Street in Manhattan. And every time he went to a playground, he said, "Hey, any of you guys Puerto Rican?"
1: By the way, I was going to say Adrian Dantley, and Adrian Dantley was part of that team. Mitch Kupchak.
2: Right.
1: Who else was it? Ernie Grunfeld.
2: Mm-hmm.
4: Walter Davis.
1: Kenny Kirk, Quinn Buckner. Who was the coach? Was it Dean Smith? Was Dean Smith the coach of...
2: I think that's what it was.
3: He
2: might have been.
1: Yeah. So basketball, is it fair to say that's your first love?
2: I played it in university. So basketball and tennis are sports that I played. I think at the time of the 96 Olympics, I had covered every sport on the Olympic schedule. Wow. Now, obviously, I can't say that anymore because now they've got... skateboarding and
4: breakdancing,
2: all these other silly sports. Jesus. And things like that. But,
1: really?
2: But
4: they added last summer.
3: You don't remember?
2: Yeah.
3: Oh my
4: Canadian
3: god!
4: Canadian won gold.
3: Yeah, there was this Australian woman who clearly like had paid her way on.
4: Yeah.
3: She danced like I would dance. It was amazing. She was just moving around and contorting her arms. People were like, "This is not breakdancing. What the hell is this?"
1: 2 decades too late for my daughters.
2: You know, I covered the World Fencing Championships.
1: Oh wow.
2: I covered the World Cycling Championships twice. So I've covered a lot of really strange things.
1: Boxing was huge, right? The Americans had a great boxing team at the Maurice Richard Arena.
2: They had five gold medalists who later became world champions. Sugar Ray Leonard, of course, is the most the most popular, the one people remember. And Teofilo Stevenson won the heavyweight title, and of course he never got a chance to box professionally.
1: Question: He was the one that Foreman beat in '68, right? Did he beat Teofilo Stevenson? He was waving the American flag. I'm confusing.
2: Yeah, I can't remember.
1: Or maybe he was in a different weight class.
2: I think Foreman won. Foreman won his weight class. It's just because
1: he's considered one of the great boxers who was never a professional.
2: Yeah,
1: right. Stevenson.
2: Right. Yes. Yeah.
1: Question for Pat. Will he continue to freelance this upcoming Canadian season from Mario in Dorval?
2: As far as I know, nobody's told me any differently. Although I've gone from being calm once a week to once every 2 weeks, and could be once a month next season. I'm still willing to do it, and as long as the Gazette can find some money, I'll keep doing it.
4: Pat, for the Olympics that you covered, was there ever a sport, you know, you mentioned you covered so many, but was there a sport that you kind of were not looking forward to covering and it turned out to be, you know, far better than you expected?
2: I picked it up midway through the competition in 76, the modern pentathlon. The modern pentathlon was established in 1912, and it's not really modern anymore. It follows the exploits of a Napoleonic courier who starts off on horseback, and then his horse somewhere disappears, and he has to fight a duel with swords. Then he has to shoot his way out of... then he has to swim across a river, and finally he has to run, a cross-country race or something like that. I ended up covering it in Montreal because they had a huge scandal. They had a guy named Boris Onyshchenko, who was a Russian. He was a Ukrainian, actually, but in those days they competed for Russia or the Soviet Union. And he got caught cheating in fencing. And nobody could understand why, because he was a world class. He was also a world class fencer, and so it was.
1: You mean drugs?
2: No. He had his. It's in the foil or epee. It's electronic judging.
1: Okay.
2: There's a sensor in the and the thing, and he had rigged it up so that there was a battery in there, and he could have hits, and obviously there were hits that obviously weren't hits. And this was a huge scandal, because most of the top competitors

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1: We do have a slow drive for the westbound side of the 20 between Turcotte and Norman for northbound 13. The volume starting at St. Rose running up to the 640. Southbound 13 delays also between the Vasho Bridge and 440, again between Hickmore and Otteru 20 for northbound Lorette. And you are losing time dashing after Blainville. Northbound, the carry delays as well from Sherbrooke up to the top. Fuel up this weekend, get $3 bonus Canadian tire money at Essence Plus or Petro Canada with a 25-liter fill. 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I'm Lauren Glazer from the CJAD 800 Traffic Center.
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0: Jeez. Didn't realize I had to send it to you 40 seconds into the tune. This is for Simon Salikas. Welcome back. Melnick in the Afternoon on TSN 690. I was mentioning earlier, off 2 weeks, I finally got a chance to see a movie in a theater, The Odyssey. And we were talking about Simon being on vacation in Greece. Probably waiting to see it in Greece. I said it half joking, but he posted it a little while ago on Instagram. Lovely outdoor venue in Crete to watch The Odyssey. Popcorn, Coke, pistachios, entrance 20 euros. I don't smoke, but the ashtrays everywhere is a very Hellenic touch.
1: So he's watching it at the Parthenon.
0: Big screen. I hope they're waiting for sundown because it's broad daylight when he sent it a little while ago. Do you see The Odyssey? Have you got any chance to see any other movies?
2: No, I have seen The Odyssey. I thought it was good.
0: Yeah.
2: People are outraged. I missed. What are they outraged?
0: They're outraged
2: about?
0: Here. I mentioned it 2 minutes into the opening of the show, and we're getting hit by people who are outraged that Greek actors weren't used, and it's not accurate. It's not historically accurate.
2: What
0: Greek mythology?
2: Well, it's not history. You know, it's just what I didn't realize I missed. I missed a cameo role from one of my least favorite NHL players.
0: Yeah, Sean Avery. Sean Avery. I read that this morning. I was shocked. And it wasn't merely a cameo. It was actually not a significant role, but if you saw the movie, you'll know it right away.
1: Yeah. These are multiple Christopher Nolan movies.
0: That's right.
1: That Sean Avery is on. Yeah. He has He has a very small role in Oppenheimer. He's like the army guy who like checks the weather. And they're like, what does it look like? He has like one line or something like that. But I just need to know how this occurred, how this happened. Sean Avery and Chris Nolan.
0: Read the piece in The Athletic. It explains everything. Hmm. And good for him. So he's in now with Chris Nolan. He's one of his part of the troupe, the Christopher Nolan troupe. And of course, he played, who was the enforcer with the Rangers in the Rocket movie? He was still active as an NHL player.
1: Oh, Cole Tore.
2: Yeah.
0: No. He played like that at the era that the Rocket was active in the 50s. This guy was a fighter for the Rangers. Okay, I forget the name of the player that the Rangers had at the time. But with Pat Hickey, we're going to talk about the Canadiens with Pat in just a second, but we've opened up the text board for him at 11690. Longtime listener, Pat in Dorval. Pat, I miss you covering our Canadian Open tennis, but do we really need a new tennis stadium?
2: Well, it depends on whether you're a taxpayer or not. I'm not sure how much government money is going in there. If they want to keep the tournament, they need a new stadium, yes. It's one of these things that there's only 10 ATP WTA 1000 tournaments. And there's a competition among cities for those coveted sites. And so what happens is that you have, for example, Charleston, just built a covered stadium for a WTA 500 event. But they have a guy named Peter Navarro, who's got more money than God. And
0: is that the Trump guy? There's a Trump guy named Peter Navarro.
2: No, it's not the same. But he's a money. He's a
0: yeah. Well, there's a lot of those in that circle too.
2: Yeah, his daughter is a top player on the women's tour, and it's hard to say whether her father has more money than Jesse Pegula's father, who's owns the
0: Sabres
2: the Bills
0: and the Bills
2: and the Bills and
0: yeah, the Bills. So, that's Lucas' favorite team, right?
2: Yeah. So, they really that will give them three stadiums, and the most important thing is the roof over the new stadium, which we can use today.
0: And, yeah, no kidding.
2: It looks like they're playing. They're finally playing, but there's rain throughout the week in the forecast, so it's one of those things. It's keeping up with the Joneses. Mm-hmm. If you don't want it, then you may lose the tournament.
1: Do you think that that would entice more of the top players to come here, or is it just the schedule makes it so that it's just never going to happen unless they change where it is on the calendar?
2: Yeah, the schedule is going to be a problem, and especially now that they've gone to these two-week formats, basically when it's an 11 or 12-day tournament, and it's the first major. It's the first major tournament after Wimbledon. So if players want to play one hardcore tournament, the top players, one hardcore tournament, it's better to play Cincinnati, which is the following week, closer to the U.S. Open, and that's the way they think about it. So you can pretty well count every year you're not going to get the Wimbledon winner because he's going to be tired, or he's played longer than anybody else. Djokovic is picking his spots these days. He doesn't, these 1,000 tournaments don't have the same appeal that he does. He's only trying to get, one more major so he can pull even with Margaret Court Smith. So,
0: there's a history lesson there. Margaret Court Smith.
2: Yeah.
0: Look her up. Roberto from Chomedy. Question for Pat. What's your biggest regret regarding your work? Is there something you regret having not covered, or something you covered but regret you did?
2: Yeah. Regret not covering. I can't think of anything that... possibly one or two of the Grand Slams. I've covered the U.S. Open. I was at Wimbledon. I've never covered the French or the Australian.
0: That's an event I've... Yeah. It's like a bucket list for me. Yeah. It's the U.S. Open in New York.
2: I mean, I've covered... Everyone in my family went to the 1974 Final Four, except me.
0: Why not?
2: I would have liked to have been there. At the time, I couldn't travel to the States.
0: Okay, so Pat is an original New Yorker. Grew up where?
2: In Long Island.
0: And came up during Vietnam?
2: No, I came up long before Vietnam. I came up in 1962.
0: What brought you here?
2: I went to university in St. Mary's in Halifax.
0: So it had nothing to do with the war.
2: I went to play basketball. No, it had something to do with the war eventually because at some point they tried to draft me, and I at that point I was I had a pregnant girlfriend and a pregnant fiance, and
0: is that why they wouldn't let you in?
2: Well, eventually, I mean, they tried to draft me, and I didn't go. I didn't go for my physical.
0: Right.
2: Yeah, so.
0: And was that expunged from your record at some point?
2: That was President Carter in 1977.
0: Right.
2: 1977. I ended up on the front page of the Washington Post.
1: Jeez.
3: Wow.
0: Because
2: there was a story about when after the amnesty came in, there was a story about Americans who had stayed and were successful.
0: Right.
3: Wow.
2: So
0: there you go.
2: And
0: we're happy to have you, Pat.
2: And then CBS flew me to Washington to do another story on the same subject.
0: And at no point did you ever consider going back home to live?
2: In 1982, I was interviewed for a job at the New York Times, and it was tempting. I mean, it was a week long interview,
0: sounds like an interrogation.
2: It was an interrogation. It's just. It was really good. I mean, it was the most I've done interviews I've conducted interviews for people looking for jobs, and I've done this was the most thorough thing. I actually worked on the desk for a couple of days. I did interviews with an assistant managing editor, the entertainment editor, the sports editor, obviously. One night I was invited to go for a beer, and I realized very quickly that that was part of the interview, and I had one beer and I left. And then I went to PJ Clark's and
0: had a burger
2: and had a burger and several drinks, so it, you know, it was.
0: Well, I have something in common then with the New York Times editor. One of them, PJ Stock was hired after a night at Hurley's, and Andy Bennett was hired after an afternoon at Hurley's.
2: Yeah, well, I was hired when I went back to the Gazette in '87. I had just been named the national editor at the Toronto Star, and then Mel Morris called me up and asked me if I wanted to come back to
0: Montreal.
2: So I was living above a bar in Toronto. I was
0: how dangerous was that?
2: My wife was on the top of a mountain in Whistler, and I didn't know whether I could afford a place in Toronto. I knew I could afford a place in Montreal, and so I came to Montreal. I went to lunch with Mel Morris at noon, a place called Los Sapage,
0: it was a great hangout in old Montreal.
2: Yes, it was, so at 9 o'clock at night, I agreed to come to Montreal.
0: Mr. Pat Hickey is with us. You can text us at 11690. We'll get to the Habs, but I do want to get this one in because it's also very topical. All the way from Ed in North Bay, what are your thoughts on the IIHF denying Russia to participate in events this coming year,
2: 26-27? I think I have mixed feelings about it. I think that Russia should be in any, the NHL is having a tournament next year, a World Cup sort of thing or something like that. I think Russia should be involved in that. As far as the IIHF, if they don't want Russia in there, that doesn't bother me at all. But I think that there are so many Russian players in the NHL. They're allowed to play in the NHL. It's an NHL event, and they should have a team in there in the World Cup, whatever it's going to be.
1: I just totally disagree. I mean, that's just my personal opinion. Is that it's not about the players.
0: He's more left than you are.
1: No.
2: You see, I think it's not about
1: the players. It's about what they'll use it for back home if they win a game against Finland or Sweden. It'll be some great Russian moment, and that's the denial of what you want.
2: See, here's the thing. Russia's barred because they invaded Ukraine. It's okay for the United States to invade Iran. It's okay for Israel to go into Gaza. It's the old thing about, it's the winners get to call the shots. And the United States is the most powerful nation in the world, although, their reputation is tarnished every day. By the actions of this maniac who's running the country, and
0: I wasn't going to go there. I think Pat knew that.
1: No, it's a good point. It's a good point. Unfortunately, yes, it is a double standard. That's never going to happen.
2: I think what happens is that for example, the Olympics, should be above politics, but of course we know they're not. And it's the same thing with FIFA, should be above politics, but we know they're not. I mean, these are two of the most corrupt organizations in the world, the IOC.
0: Well, it sounds like he's running out of breath, right?
1: Oh, my God.
0: Infantino.
1: Last week was beautiful. Possibly one of the most fun I've had doing this on the radio was watching the crumbling of the Gianni Infantino empire.
2: Yeah,
1: last week
0: that wasn't backpedaling; that was like a reverse swan dive.
2: Oh, I think what happens though, you know, is this is not going to have any effect on Infantino running the FIFA, because when they vote on the head, Angola, Guinea, Guyana have the same votes as Italy, Britain, France, and he could lose entire support of UEFA, and he's still going to get, you know, most of the votes from CONCACAF. He's going to get votes from Africa, and I mean that's where his support is. And what happens is that he takes the billions of dollars that they bring in from an event like the World Cup, and he filters it down to all those tiny little countries.
1: See, I think the one thing that could put him in trouble is obviously UEFA hate him. So, you know,
3: They've called for his resignation.
1: Yeah. CONCACAF, I think, are in play because of Victor Montagliani, who's from Vancouver. You know, he wants, at some point, he's likely going to want to at least run to be the head of it. So if he would be in the running, I think they'd be more inclined to go with him. And then the one that it's going to come down to, because I agree with you with Africa, is South America. And, you know, I mean, Luca, you were only talking about it for about 2 months while the tournament was going on. But all of South America hate Argentina. They just despise the Argentinian national team. Yeah. And any perception of FIFA favoring Argentina is only going to make those commable teams say, you know, enough is enough with Gianni Infantino.
2: Should I ask my trivia question about
0: Argentina?
2: What a World War II and the 2026 World Cup have in common?
0: This is how he left our conversation Saturday at the Peel Pub as I was getting onto my bike.
2: The losers went to Argentina.
0: Just need a rim shot. By the way, Andy Burnham has called for his resignation. The head of the British Prime Minister today called for his resignation.
1: I mean, that's an easy political point.
0: Yeah, but
1: no, I get
0: also
1: it.
0: Say
1: no.
0: Nothing.
1: Yeah, of
0: not
1: course.
0: Everybody has
1: yeah,
0: said
1: exactly,
0: something.
1: Exactly.
0: What is your best moment seeing or watching the Montreal Expos, Max?
2: That's a good question. My best Expos moment was going to Philippe Lou's house for dinner one night, and he made fish, the best fish I've ever had.
0: Well, he's quite the fisherman, right?
2: Yeah, yes,
0: Philippe,
2: yes.
0: Philippe, where yeah, a lot of people yeah, golfed, Philippe yeah, was a fisherman.
2: Was a fisherman.
0: Probably still
2: and,
0: is.
2: Unfortunately, I wasn't here for, the 94 when they made the great run. I followed it. I was disappointed when they, broke up that team. And I was disappointed. Everybody wants to blame. Everyone has somebody to blame for it. But I blame Charles Bronfman. Charles Bronfman is the man who destroyed the Expos.
0: Whoa. Bronfman? He wasn't even owning the team in 94.
2: No, I know. But he, you know, what he did was he bailed on the team. And he also bailed on the Alouettes. And he left Claude Brochu in charge of the team, knowing that there was no way that this man could do it. I mean, this is the man that took the purple sacks off Crown Royal.
0: That's an older reference. Do they still are they still sold with the purple bag around it?
1: I think you can buy a limited edition.
2: I think they brought the purple bag back in some.
0: Listen, I am no Claude Brochu fan.
2: Yeah,
0: believe me, but I think that's going like. I think it's going a little too far.
2: I'm just
0: the biggest mistake. Yeah. Charles Bronfman made two big mistakes. As the owner of the Expos, in my opinion.
2: Yeah.
0: Number one, he badmouthed Gary Carter, didn't want to pay him the money.
2: Right.
0: That was coming all over sports, especially baseball. And he didn't build his own ballpark when he had a chance to. There was a lease. There was a lease argument with the Olympic Installations Board. That was the moment to build your own ballpark downtown. And they went back to the Olympic Stadium, which he hated from the moment it was presented to him as an option.
2: There was also he didn't want to pay Rusty Staub.
0: That's right. It was $100,000 But they made a good trade to their credit.
2: It was $5,000 difference. And stuff. Then one of the guys they got in that trade, I think, was Ken Singleton.
0: That's right.
2: And he disappeared.
0: Well, he had a fantastic year in 73. Then he had one of those. Do you remember when this was happening where guys were allergic to the material on their jerseys and sweaters?
2: And
0: he broke out in hives. It weakened him. He had an okay season, and then he was traded for Dave McNally.
2: Well, he was traded for another reason, because John McHale was a... was a racist.
0: Okay, well,
2: I'm sorry. It's just you know.
0: Okay, I'm not aware of that. But
2: okay.
0: He can't respond.
2: Okay.
0: Let's go to racists for $400. Racists on the Expos for $400. I think we might be here for an hour. Coming right back. You gonna stick around for a bit?
2: I want to get to the Canadians. I'm having
0: Pat
2: fun.
0: Pat sounds great.
2: I'm having fun.
0: I'm glad to help you feel good. Pat is doing great. He sounds amazing. Sounds like he hasn't missed a beat after undergoing open heart surgery, heart attack, a valve replacement, and he hopes to be on a tennis court next month. Coming right back.
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5: We have slowdowns on the westbound side of the 20. The volume starting at Turcotte out to Norman for northbound. The carry delays there from Sherbrooke up to the top. Southbound, the carry delays in the top to Van Horn. Southbound 15 is pretty slow between the Lavrandre and the Champlain. Eastbound side of the T-Can, you have volume as well. Cudley S running out to Lackady. We did have an earlier accident there. More volume between Longslier and Anjou. 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
13: Police in Canada, the United States, and Europe say they've unraveled several...
14: Prime Minister Mark Carney is expected to announce that Canada will...
15: The City of Montreal has launched the approval process for a major housing...
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17: There is a slowdown in the exit for the 13th southbound.
18: A little bit of clouds moving in into the afternoon. Once again, we're...
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0: Welcome back. Hour number three, Melnick in the afternoon on TSN 690, along with John Still, Lucas Scott, Mitch Melnick until 6. Pat Hickey has been with us in studio. He'll be here a little while longer on the road to recovery after a heart attack and open heart surgery. Pat sounds great. Some great stories. How many times have you seen Bob Dylan?
1: Probably 30.
0: Man, you're closing in on my territory.
1: If you don't count the times I saw him at Gertie's Folk City.
0: Oh, when he was all by himself with an acoustic guitar.
1: Probably another dozen times there.
0: Billy Bob Productions, we promised you a major event in the fall. It's the 50th anniversary of The Last Waltz. We've done two of those. It is the 85th year for the Nobel laureate of rock and roll, Bob Dylan. So we're combining the two. It's the Million Dollar Bash, celebration of Bob Dylan and the band, 1966 through 76. It'll be at the Beanfield, the old Corona Theater, on Friday, November 6th. Tickets will go on sale Friday at 10 a.m. Some truly great Montreal musicians, including a legend or two, will be part of this. The full lineup will be announced on Friday. It's the Live 66 tour. The motorcycle accident was followed by his stint in Woodstock. They created the Basement Tapes. They played at the Isle of Wight Festival, not Woodstock, in 1969. Music from Big Pink contains several iconic Dylan tunes. And then they put together an album that was completely overshadowed by Blood on the Tracks a year later. The album was called Planet Waves. It went to number one, but nobody remembers that album because of Blood on the Tracks. And then the following tour, which resulted in the album Before the Flood, saw a complete reworking of some of his classics. Nothing has changed. And, of course, they wrapped up their professional relationship in 1976 at The Last Waltz in San Francisco. So those key moments of the relationship between Bob Dylan and the band will be performed by great Montreal musicians at the Corona sign is still there. It's the Corona to me. It's the Beanfield. And look forward to seeing many of you out there. Tickets go on sale Friday at 10 a.m. Just finished work. Happily surprised to hear you're back, Mitch, but even more happy to hear Pat. Pat, glad you're feeling well. Hope to see you on stage doing some comedy soon from Len. Rebel Len Yell.
1: Yeah. Actually, I did some last week at the Monkland Tennis Club.
0: You did stand up at the Monkland Tennis Club?
1: Yeah.
0: Are you poking fun at your health?
1: No, I didn't mention my health at all. It was a show that was arranged by Sugar Sammy's brother, actually.
0: Oh yeah.
1: He runs shows at around various clubs around downtown Hollywood. Deli Planet
0: and the train station.
1: So it was good. I may be doing something at the Comedy Nest later on this I've done a lot of shows with Joey Elias, mostly Legion shows, raising money. We raised over $200,000 for Legions, and I did one in Côte Saint-Luke, which is my adopted home.
0: And back to where he started in New York.
1: I did 10 minutes on what it was to be a goy in Côte Saint-Luke. I was shocked to find out that there was a Catholic church in Côte Saint-Luke.
0: All right.
1: But there were no Irish bars there.
0: No Irish bars in Côte Saint-Luke?
2: Yeah, there is not.
1: There's five of them in Tel Aviv, but there's none in Côte Saint-Luke. And
0: there's an idea.
1: The other thing is, in fact,
2: sounds like a song.
1: In fact, there's no bar in Côte Saint-Luke unless you count the movie theater. There's a bar in the movie theater.
0: Oh, the Cavendish Mall?
1: Yeah.
0: Okay.
1: It's a great movie theater.
3: I used to go there as a kid all the time, and yeah, now they
0: because the bar was there.
1: No. The bar's a recent addition.
3: Yeah.
0: Okay, so let's get to the Canadians. How do you feel? There are people, I don't know, I've been away for 2 weeks, so I imagine you may have covered some of this. Are people still as impatient as or worse than it was when it was pretty obvious they were taking a summer break without making a big move?
3: I don't think people are really, from what I've seen, up in arms about it. I think most are fine with them not overpaying and trying to force a move and just being patient and kind of waiting to get one that fits what Kent Hughes and Jeff Gorton are trying to do.
1: Mm-hmm. I mean, all of the proposed trades, all the proposed guys that they were going to bring in would have to cost them a lot more than anybody they're paying right now.
0: Yeah.
1: One of the great things about this thing is that I think The Athletic just recently rated the contracts of every team, mm-hmm. and Carolina is number one and Canadians are number two in affordability and what they get back for the price. Yeah,
0: bang for the buck.
1: I mean, you figure that, you know, Macklin Celebrini is making more than the next two highest paid players on the Canadiens. Mm-hmm. And he's just not worth it.
0: Well, he will be.
1: Well,
0: he will be.
1: Is he going to be the highest paid player in the NHL?
0: I don't know.
1: Is he going to be the
0: of
1: best,
0: all the young?
1: Is he going to be the best player in the NHL?
0: I think he might be.
2: So I think he's already a top five player.
0: I think he might be. Yeah. I think while McDavid, you know, starts to
1: decline.
0: Slide and decline are two strong words, but you know what I mean.
1: Yeah.
0: I think Celebrini is going to hurdle past McDavid.
1: I think he's a great player. I just don't know whether anybody's worth that money. But now
0: the market is set.
1: Now the market is set.
0: And the good thing about the Canadiens, the players that they have locked in, they will get their big payday because they signed and locked in so young.
1: Yeah. The thing is, you know, what you're looking at right now is the Canadiens are getting more bang for their buck than anybody. And now at some point they're going to have to they have to hope that Reinbacher is the real deal. We just don't know. Everybody's excited about Michael Hage. I can tell you right now, Michael Hage is not going to be a difference maker.
0: Jeez, this is as bad as, not as bad,
2: here
0: as hot,
2: go.
0: As hot
2: here
0: as
2: we go.
0: Charles Bronfman killed the Expos.
1: I personally, what
0: I saw at the World Juniors, I liked, but a lot of guys have good World Junior camps and don't become difference makers in the NHL, but what makes you say that?
1: Well, he wasn't the best player at the University of Michigan last year. And if they think that he's a center, they don't think he's a center, or that they drafted him as a center. And right now, Michigan moved him to the wing. There were four players on the Michigan team that had a better faceoff percentage. His faceoff percentage is around 43%. To put that in comparison, Jake Evans, his final year at Notre Dame, led the NCAA with a 71% face-off winning percentage.
0: Pat digging deep here.
2: Seriously.
1: He's not very big.
0: Well, isn't that... I would imagine that's why he's gone back.
2: Nick
0: for
2: Suzuki
0: year.
2: Is not very big.
1: No, he's not very big. But, you know, as I say, it's just... they need size, and he's not it. But we'll see what happens. We'll see what happens. I'm gonna say something else that might not. The fact that
0: we get a drum roll, Luca.
1: The fact that he went back to Michigan indicates that maybe he doesn't want to play in Montreal.
2: Well, no.
1: If he
2: wants to play center and he's only played on the wing at Michigan, and he's going to go back and he's going to play center,
1: If he goes,
2: he's a childhood Canadiens fan. Yeah. Like, why would he not want to play for the Canadiens? It's just,
1: he may see that there's another possibility that is more attractive to him.
2: Where?
0: But they are trying to. They haven't given up on the possibility of him, right? The Canadiens are still open to signing him.
2: They wanted to sign him.
0: What?
1: Did they want to sign him? If they wanted to sign him, he'd probably be here.
0: Well, they left it up to him.
1: They wanted him to go to Laval. Did they?
0: Okay, well, you're hinting at knowing something.
1: I mean, the thing is, if he had gone to Laval, he's probably making more money at Michigan than he would have at Laval.
0: Yeah.
1: So we'll see what happens.
0: Okay.
1: We'll see what happens. I think the Russian that they drafted in the second or third round is going to be more of a possibility.
0: On a scale of 1 to 10, the front office.
1: 9.8.
0: Ooh, okay.
1: I mean, they haven't made any.
0: That's like A plus.
1: They haven't made any bad moves. the only thing you can question is whether they gave up too much for Dobson. But they needed a right-handed defenseman. Rheinbacher,
0: that's a question mark.
1: We just don't know.
0: Well, Kirby Dach hasn't worked out.
1: We just don't know. Kirby Dach hasn't worked out. But that's not necessarily their fault. I mean, there's no way you can blame injuries on the front office. It's just like, you know, at various times they did blame injuries on the training staff a couple of years ago, but got rid of some what I thought were good people, mm-hmm. But I think on Doc, again, you're going to have one more year for him to prove that he's a player.
2: I guess my question about, because I think it does, the crux of it will be what happens with Rheinbacher. I mean, Pat, he's dealt with so many injuries. I think they need to plan for the possibility that he's not a top four right-handed defenseman. Mm-hmm. That's kind of the point that I'm I've made the whole time, is that I don't think it's necessarily a terrible thing if Rheinbacher ends up being a five and they need to try and go out and get a four. Is it terrible in terms of the context of where he was drafted? Sure. But there hasn't been enough hockey for me to say that he's going to be a top four right-handed defenseman.
1: Yeah. I think if he's a top six defenseman, you know, it will still be a plus. Mm-hmm. I mean, you know, the problem is they haven't invested a lot of money in him. I think he's still on an entry-level contract. And so, you know, they'll be able to see what he is coming out of training camp, whether he's, you know, whether he can, you know, play that role. The other question there is Jack Eye, you know, could he possibly be a top four player? And right now, I think the biggest problem they have is with Jack Eye is the coach doesn't have a lot of confidence in him. And I think that's one of the things that's going to have to be resolved at some point. You know, whether Marty's going to change his mind or... Maybe.
0: I think it's the way he plays.
1: Yeah.
0: I don't know how an NHL coach could not like and respect what Jack Eye brings, what he does well. Yeah. But the other elements of his game aren't where the coach wants it.
1: Yeah.
0: As opposed to him not, you know.
1: Now the question is whether he's young enough to learn that. We'll have to see what sort of influence Derek Lalonde is going to have. And whether he might be the missing ingredient there, and you know, and helping Jack Eye in his development. I think generally, they, the coaching staff has done a good job, but I think that everybody has said, that it'd be nice to have someone with a little more experience in there, and Lalonde is now the guy.
2: Did you think he took a step though in the play? Again, I took a step as strong because it was only a couple of games, but
3: he looked good.
2: He was playing like just about 11 minutes. Like to me, I think my contention with Canadiens fans around Jack Eye, who I really like, is that they always want him to be something that he's not. And if he's just a 6'7" guy who plays what, half the season or a third of the games or something, is that really such a bad thing? If he's a 10 to 12 minute a night defenseman, and every once in a while he bashes someone's head in. But seriously, that's what I mean. Like, there's all kinds of people who, I'd love to see Arbor Jack Eye playing 15, 16, 17 minutes. Well,
4: the question I would ask, you can pick up on this, is by extension, Canadiens fans and I, the Canadiens desperately need a guy like Jack Eye,
2: yes,
4: especially at playoff time. Yeah. But what do you see him becoming? Do you see a next step in his development? Do you actually see that? Do you see him playing 18 minutes a night?
2: No.
4: Right now, I don't see that. That's second pairing defenseman.
1: No, and I think that what happens is that if he continues to play 10, 11 minutes a game and is a healthy scratch for 25, 30 games, he won't be here much longer. I mean, eventually he'll move on.
4: You got to believe that a lot of the teams that are rebuilding, that are obviously rebuilt, Calgary, the teams like that, who they've got to be looking at him.
1: There's a spot for him, and I think that he's proud enough that I can remember the first conversation I had with Arbor Jack Eye was at a rookie camp in Buffalo, and he said, "I want to prove that I'm not a meathead." Mm-hmm. He wanted to prove that he was a hockey player, and then he proceeded to knock two guys out.
2: No, but everyone wants to be that, and I'm not the bash the head in is obviously just having a little bit of fun. I love.
4: No, he's not having fun. Yeah. That's who John is.
2: No, but
4: he likes his violence.
2: Of course. No, I'm not saying that. But I'm not saying that he's a goon. That's not what I'm trying to say. My point is that everyone always wants to be something that in the end, reality strikes. I remember, what was it? The last year of Jonathan Drouin, I think Marc-Antoine Gaudin had like a piece on him or spoke to him and was like, "Hey, are you still a top six forward?" He's like, "No doubt in my mind." Well, you're not. You might think that you are, but you're not. And so if Arbor Jack Eye, even if he played on the Flames, I would be stunned if Arbor Jack Eye maxed over 15 minutes of ice time. Genuinely. It's just who he is. Nothing wrong with that. You can have a long career in the NHL. Well, long career. You can have a 7, 8, 9-year career in the NHL playing like that.
4: What does Pat Hickey think of Mike Babcock coaching in the NHL again? I believe Hickey used to call Babcock the greatest coach to ever win one cup.
1: That's exactly what I described him as. I don't know. I think that... he won what, 2 gold medals, mm-hmm. with arguably the greatest team ever assembled. He had tons of talent. If you didn't win, then you obviously can't coach at all. I mean, all you're basically doing is throwing, one all-star line after another out on the ice. I think that the things that he did, controlling and things like that. I think he'd be the ideal, not the ideal. He'd be a good college coach at a program that really doesn't care about how they treat their athletes. I mean, he could be, I'm just trying to think of examples of, a hard-nosed college coaches and things like that. And I don't think there's room in the NHL or any sport for hard-nosed coaches anymore. Now, will he change? Will he be better? I mean,
4: he could be hard-nosed, but he doesn't have to be abusive about it.
1: No, yeah, that's right. You know, it's just, you know, here's the thing. Here's a guy who's educated. I mean, he's a McGill graduate. He's coached in college. He's coached in junior. And he should know better than to do the things that, you know, like 50 years ago, you could probably get away with that. It'll be interesting to see, you know, what he's like. Obviously, Edmonton is so desperate for somebody to. I mean, they've got time is running out on the players that they have, and you know, they're so desperate, and they're just hoping that he's the answer.
4: We don't know the answer to this. It's clear they wanted Bruce Cassidy to coach their team, yeah, and were denied permission. If they had waited a little longer, would he be coaching the Oilers at this point? We just don't know. It's easy to say, yeah, Vegas, you know, once they were done, they would have let him go, but we don't know that.
1: Yeah. I mean, that's a...
4: It's going to be a fascinating Edmonton this season.
2: Will Bruce Cassidy be coaching the Oilers at some point next season?
1: Yeah. It's interesting that, you know, I mean, that... you know, I don't know what they're thinking in Vegas. Is that, you know, first of all, they cut the guy loose, you know, toward the end of the season. They bring in
3: Tortorella.
1: I like John Tortorella, but I think he's psycho. You know, to bring him in and then cut him loose. It just makes no sense. I mean, you know, now they've got Cassidy. I think it's criminal not to let the guy coach. And
4: it was a typical Vegas move.
1: Here's the thing that, you know, is interesting is that they're paying him not to coach.
4: So, like Letterman. You remember when David Letterman was paid by NBC not to host a show?
1: Yeah.
4: Because they knew what they had, but they couldn't figure out what to do with him.
2: Yeah. Conan with Leno.
3: Conan, same thing.
1: Yeah. So it's just, you know, there's a really, you know, you think that this guy should be coaching somewhere. And there's, you would think that Vegas would be happy to get his contract off the books and have somebody else pay him.
4: One of our listeners suggested in pointing out how great it is to hear you and how great you sound is if we turn this into a weekly chat.
1: Well, that's not it's not my decision, but it's I think that might be a little too much of me.
4: Pat's been great in this blast. This is a two-hour blast. He's going to stick with us until 5 o'clock, and then you'll be able to get home?
1: Yeah.
4: You drove down here?
1: I drove down here.
4: All right.
1: It's just, yeah.
4: Okay.
2: We got the customary text. I'd like to see Jack Eye turned into a fourth-line winger.
1: That'd be interesting. You know, I one of the things I think that they don't do in hockey enough is have specialists. You know, there'd be guys that would only kill penalties and guys that would only be on the power play.
4: Look, the Canadians, right, had Jimmy Roberts, who played defense and forward.
1: Yeah.
4: They had Rick Chartrand, who was a defenseman. He was an all-star defenseman in junior hockey. He came to a Canadian team that was stacked. They moved him to right wing.
1: Who was the coach?
4: Scotty.
1: You know, and here's the guy
4: in both cases.
1: Here's the guy in Dallas. You know, that's what I'm saying, is that in Detroit, when he was coaching there, he had

0: 27, 28, 29 guys on the roster. And that was Scotty's great strength, is that, you know, if somebody upset him, he would just say, oh, you know, I got another guy who takes your spot. And
1: it would be interesting to see, pick a center, Jack Eye and Jack Eye.
2: I can't do this. I can't do this anymore. I can't. I can't. I can't do this anymore. I don't want to. I can't. I can't do it anymore.
3: For a shift or two?
2: Because for all the times that you have Matsir Dandino, you got Mark Streit and Rafael Diaz and Patrick Traverse and...
1: Okay, no. Dandino's a different... Dandino is another one of those guys.
2: No, but that's what I'm saying.
1: Both. He was effective.
2: Correct. For every one of those...
1: Oh, I see.
2: There's six or seven where you're just like, what the hell is this?
3: But does it hurt to try?
2: Yes. Yes.
1: Yeah. Coming right back, we have Rush tickets to give away and our remaining moments with the man himself, Mr. Pat Hickey. Aaron Ward will join us after 5 on Melnick in the Afternoon on TSN 690. You can take my eyes. You
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15: We're slowing westbound 20, starting before Ungerino to Norman. Also delays northbound the Cowrie, volume there from Sherbrooke up to the top. Southbound 15 volume as well between Atwater and the Champlain. Also delays eastbound 30, all due to an accident. It's after Autoroute 10. The Autoroute is closed through the area, very heavy from Boulevard Matt. 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

0: We'll return to and finish up with Mr. Pat Hickey in studio with us in just a couple moments. 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It's the 50-something tour. And we have tickets to give away all week, including right here, right now. You got to join me on the air for a not-so-difficult skill testing question at 11690. 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Let's see who we got. And there's a 7-second delay. There wouldn't be if I was in charge, but there is a 7-second delay. So if you do join us on the air, turn the radio down. How you doing? Who's this? Hello. Yeah, somebody got shy. They weren't expecting to be on the radio. You got to earn these tickets. Hi, good afternoon.
1: Good afternoon. How are you?
0: Hey, I'm great. Who's this?
1: Egidio.
0: Say again?
1: Egidio.
0: Can you spell it?
1: E-G-I-D-I-O.
0: G-I-D-I-O.
1: E-G-I-D-I-O.
0: What kind of name is that?
1: It's Italian.
0: That was too easy, but I've never heard that name before. Is it? How common is it?
1: Not common.
0: Who are you named after?
1: My grandfather.
0: Okay. Egidio. What part of the city are you in?
1: Kirkland.
0: Egidio in Kirkland. Are you you working right now? You cheating? What are you doing?
1: I'm just leaving the office in Dorval.
0: What do you do?
1: I'm a sales rep for a fluid and precision company.
0: A fluid and precision company?
1: Yes.
0: You want to be more specific?
1: Fluid sealing, precision.
0: Okay.
1: Parts, yeah.
0: Oh, interesting. Huh. Egidio. Fluids. Parts.
2: I got to say, I've never heard that name before. I love it, though.
0: And Lucas, Mr. Italian here in the radio station. That's why I thought it was something else. Okay, Egidio, you're a big Rush fan?
1: I'm a Rush fan.
0: Okay, I'm a Rush fan. I don't know, Egidio. Like, are you really going to use these tickets, or are you're trying to win them for somebody else?
1: No, I'll use them. I'll definitely use them. I remember my first Rush concert in 1985.
0: Okay.
1: So, yeah.
0: What do you remember about it?
1: I remember it was at the old Forum.
0: Right. What was the best show you ever saw at the Forum?
1: U2.
0: Ah.
1: The Unforgettable Fire.
0: That's fantastic era. Okay. Yeah. So, do you know the song we're listening to right now, Egidio? The Rush song we're listening to?

0: GDO?
1: Spirit of the Radio.
0: You got it. But that's not enough to win the tickets.
1: Oh, my Lord.
0: Do you know the album that Spirit of the Radio was on? Any idea what the album was?
1: Was it Exit Stage Left?
0: No, it wasn't.
1: No, it was Spirit of the Radio.
0: Huh? No, no.
1: Spirit of the... No, wasn't it Hemispheres? Hello?
0: Yes. It's okay. You haven't lost the opportunity to win the tickets. We have another question for you.
1: Oh, okay.
0: What was the name of the studio where Rush recorded, I don't know if it was 7 or 8 of their albums in the 80s?
1: It was up in Morin Heights.
0: You are correct. Oh, that was not called Morin Heights.
1: It was called...
0: I just mentioned the name.
1: Yeah, but the place is harder to get than...
0: No, I just mentioned it when I said what was...
1: The name of the studio.
0: You got it. Way to go.
1: the studio
0: in Morin Heights.
1: Didn't you two record some albums?
0: Oh, a lot of people recorded there. Yeah, it was an amazing, amazing place. I've heard so many wonderful stories. I know there was talk a few years ago of trying to bring it back. Permanent Waves, 1980, Spirit of Radio.
1: Permanent Waves, that's the one.
0: GDO, thank you so much for listening. You will go to Rush, and you will enjoy Rush on their 50-something tour on September the 2nd. Just wait to hear from our promotion department. They're going to send you an email. They end up sending you tickets. Just be patient. They're yours.
1: I will. Thank you so much, Mitch.
0: Okay, thank you for listening. Hang on, because Luke has got to take some more information.
1: Thank you.
0: The 50-something tour, tickets at Evenko.ca. Annika Niles, of course, drummer replacing the late Neil Peart. Rave reviews. They've also had a great keyboard player on this tour, Lauren Gould, who's also played a lot with The Who and Chicago. September 2nd at the Bell Center.
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0: Do we have the full name of our listener who's going to see Rush 50-something tour September 2nd at the Bell Center?
1: Yeah, Egidio Colacello.
0: Oh, man. Way to go, Egidio. You nailed it, kind of. Along with John Still, Lucas Scott, Mitch Melnick with you until 6, also off Permanent Waves, Entre Nous by Rush. Pat Hickey finishing up in studio with us. It's been an absolute treat. Any more questions for Pat, don't be shy, at 11690. I am curious, and I don't know if you don't mention him, then I won't mention him, but among all of the athletes that you've covered in your... What is it, 60-year career?
2: Yeah.
0: Give me a favorite, one or two.
2: Favorite? Ooh, here we go. John Beliveau. John Beliveau by far. Brendan Gallagher. Mm-hmm.
0: See, I said Brendan Gallagher was one of my favorite players, one of my all-time favorite Habs, and Simon Salikas almost drove off the road.
2: Yeah.
0: He said, how could you think he was better than Chris Chelios? I said, that's not the point. That's not the point of the comment.
3: Of course it had to be Chris Chelios.
2: That's exactly
0: what he said.
2: Just a good person.
0: Yeah.
2: You know, and when he asked me who I didn't like... Anthony Davis, Heisman Trophy winner, played for the Argos 1 year. Truly, truly terrible person.
0: The running back.
2: Running back, yes.
0: I'm trying to remember Anthony Davis. I certainly remember the name. I can't visualize it. It's weird, Pat, but as soon as you said Anthony Davis, I had a picture of Lawrence Phillips. The late Lawrence Phillips.
2: Late Lawrence Phillips.
4: Ohio State. He played at Ohio State or USC? One of the two.
0: So you covered the Argos.
2: I covered the Argos for 2 years.
0: What about coach or manager?
2: Best.
0: Well, your favorite.
2: Marty's got to be up there.
0: Yeah. Do you mind repeating a story you told me on Peel Street on Saturday about Marty St. Louis and John Cooper having a drink?
2: Yeah, Marty and John Cooper and his staff were having a drink, and I won't mention the place, but and at some point a couple of 20-year-olds tried to strike up a conversation with them, and the owner came over and just told them, look, these guys deserve their privacy, and could you please just leave them alone? And they did. And they went back to the other side of the bar. And Marty, on his way out, stopped and talked to these young men and talked to them for a while, and then took a selfie with them. Which I thought was really classy,
0: it says a lot. So
2: it says a lot. I mean, it just says this is a nice person, and he realized that these are fans and they're give them something.
0: So when Pat mentioned that to me, and I'm thinking, well, geez, Derek Lalonde, there's a I'm sure they spent some time talking about him. Not necessarily that night, looking for a more experienced coach.
2: I mean, John Cooper and Marty are friends. And I thought, when I heard that, I thought it was because, John Cooper coached them in Tampa Bay. But if he did, it was only for a month or two. Because Marty ended up going to the Rangers.
0: The Yzerman situation. Yeah.
3: I think that's the most interesting thing of the Canadiens offseason is someone finding out how that Derek Lalonde hire was made. Because Marty and Letowski seem very tight. Marty is certainly a very loyal guy. He, especially coming off of what the Canadiens were able to do, which is, getting to the Final Four of the playoffs. I mean, it seems... Seems like such interesting timing. I'd love to know the story about that, of whether that's a Jeff and Kent decision or Marty actually felt like he could use a guy who maybe some people he knows better in the league. I mean, it to me, that's kind of the most interesting thing
0: and
3: that's
0: happened
3: so
0: too,
3: far
0: right?
3: this offseason. And the associate head coach.
0: Coach is exactly. a step up from assistant coach.
2: Yeah.
0: And I don't know which came first, but I can all but guarantee that John Cooper, I don't know if it was in the immediate aftermath of the lease firing him with new management coming in, or it'd be, I'm sure he called Marty St. Louis.
3: Well, it was like what? It was the like 48 hours later. He was hired.
0: Yeah.
2: I think that there was probably, a lot of moving parts involved in that decision. But I think that there's been pressure ever since he got there, Marty, to add a coach with some experience. They brought in Roger Grillo as a consultant, and I think he had. Some input into some of the decisions that they made, that Marty made, but I think that I'm sure that Marty probably consulted John Cooper, just asked him, what Derek Long was about, but I think that at the same time. You're not sure whether there's any connection in the past with Gorton
0: or Hughes,
2: it's interesting the way the dynamic works. That Gorton and Hughes are joined at the hip. I don't think either one of them makes a decision without consulting the other. And they both bring different sets of knowledge into the league. And I think that Gorton as a longtime executive and Hughes as a longtime agent bring different perspectives into the mix.
0: Let me finish up here because it's very topical with the Dodgers getting one of the best pitchers in baseball. There's a lot of hate for the Dodgers.
3: They also just got someone from the Royals who was like an all-star last year, also a pitcher. I don't know what his name is because I don't know enough baseball. But
4: Bubich.
3: There you go.
0: So you arrived in Montreal in 1962. So tell our listeners and us what it was like being a sports fan in New York in the 1950s, especially throughout that decade.
2: Well, I was a Dodger fan, and still am. go three-peat,
0: the first team, they're trying to do something that hasn't been done since the Yankees did it.
2: I mean, I was a Dodger fan. I hated the Yankees. I would go to a Yankee game every year because my grandmother used to get tickets from Minnie Minoso when the Chicago White Sox would play.
0: How did that connection come about?
2: When
0: Minnie Minoso is he in the Hall of Fame? Did they finally put him in or not?
2: He should be.
0: And he kept coming back every decade, right?
2: He should be. When Minnie Minoso first came from Cuba, he played in San Diego. And my grandmother was a librarian there, and she helped Minnie Minoso learn English. And so that was a connection there. My grandmother was also a good friend with Archie Moore.
0: Archie Moore will go down in four.
2: Archie Moore had a youth club, and she would arrange for things, literacy programs and reading programs at the library.
0: One of the great boxers ever.
2: So, here's how delusional I was. You had three of the greatest center fielders in history playing in New York at the same time, and I thought Duke Snider was the best of the three. Now, in retrospect, I can say that Willie Mays was the best of the three, and then Mantle. And then Snider.
0: Right. I'm glad you came around on that.
2: But I was not.
0: And Mantle might have been right there with Mays if he didn't rip up his knee.
2: If he didn't have the lifestyle that he had and ripped up his knee. I was not a Knicks fan. I was a Boston Celtics fan because of Bob Cousy and Tom Heinsohn. And I was a Cleveland Browns fan.
0: Jim Brown.
2: I saw Jim Brown. I saw Jim Brown play football in high school. I saw him play basketball in high school. I saw him run track. I saw him play lacrosse. He was the greatest lacrosse player ever.
0: So you saw the Yankees win almost every year.
2: I saw the Yankees win almost every year. Yes, yeah. I was only in the Polo Grounds once. I was in Ebbets Field multiple times. I would play hooky to go to Dodger games. I'd jump on the Long Island Railroad and go to Dodger games. It was 75 cents to sit in the bleachers.
0: How cool was it to have a downtown Brooklyn ballpark, Flatbush, like a ballpark that fit the dimensions of the block in the city that it was and what it was like on game day and at Ebbets Field in Brooklyn?
2: Yeah, it was excitement. I mean, probably the closest thing to a Wrigley Field right downtown, I could take the railroad, Long Island Railroad to Brooklyn, take one stop on the subway, get out, and there'd be crowds of people waiting to get into the game. As I said, I would buy a bleacher seat. When I was really flush, I would get a reserve seat for $1.25. But I preferred sitting in the bleachers, and there were guys there. First of all, they'd ask me why I wasn't in school, but these guys would bet pennies on pitches, that was the first time I was aware of gambling. Although, one time I remember going to a Knicks game and they were losing by 16 or 17 points. And they scored a basket at the bucket, and this crowd erupted. And I couldn't figure out what happened. And somebody told me they covered the spread.
5: That's a good thing gambling didn't take over. You guys have one last one for Pat?
4: Pat, did you mentioned you're a Browns fan. Did you think it would be as difficult being a Browns fan after Jim Brown retired?
2: I didn't think. I switched allegiance after that. I mean, it was not only Jim Brown, but Otto Graham was the quarterback, Marion Motley. I mean, they just had a very explosive team. Yeah. But Jim Brown was, I don't think there's any doubt in my mind, he was the best running back ever. Mm-hmm. I remember The great line from Jim Brown was, he said, "I never ran out of bounds," and he didn't. I mean, he just
0: you couldn't tackle him.
2: Yeah,
0: he averaged 6 yards a carry.
2: Just imagine him playing lacrosse, and you had a guy with 9.7 speed for a 100 yard dash, and 240 pounds. 6'3" or so, and coming down on a goaltender, you just didn't know what was going to happen. I mean, he was he held the New York State high school scoring record, basketball scoring record, until a guy came along, Karl Yastrzemski.
0: Oh, wow!
4: Wow, jeez.
0: These names. All right, John.
5: What happens first? Year two of the upcoming Major League Baseball lockout or a salary cap?
2: I'm betting on a lockout myself. I don't see why they can't get together. There's so much money in the game. But I think that particularly in what's happened this past week with the Dodgers getting two acquisitions. I mean, they got Scooper mostly because he wouldn't have, you know, so he wouldn't go to another team.
0: Namely Milwaukee.
2: And they just have so much money. I can't see anything. I can't say anything bad about Mark Walter because he's given women's hockey players an opportunity to play, and he's put a lot of money into the PWHL. But at the same time, I think that it's not a good thing for baseball.
0: And by the way, Andrew Friedman, their general manager, is as good as we've seen in decades in that position. He was great with Tampa Bay and went to a large market. And When you work for people who say do what it takes to win, that's the perfect environment.
2: Yeah.
0: It's the way it used to be in New York in the 50s.
2: No.
0: For the Yankees, not the Brooklyn Dodgers. Pat, it's been an absolute treat. How about a new segment called Spilling Tea with Pat Hickey from Ollie? Well, we'll take it under consideration. It's great to see you doing so well after the heart issues, and all the very best.
2: It was great.
0: We love you.
2: I had a blast.
0: Thank you. Talk soon. Promise. Okay.

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12: We do have delays on the westbound side of the 20 volume between Turcotte and Norman, again between 32nd and 55th Avenue. Northbound, the carry delays too from Sherbrooke up to the top. Delays southbound, the carry from the top to Van Horn. Southbound 15 is pretty busy between Atwater and the Champlain. Also delays on the eastbound side of the T-Can, starting Côte-de-l'Est to Papineau on the eastbound Met, again between Longelier and Anjou. 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

0: All right, let's find out what I missed here.
1: Do you guys remember a guy by the name of Ryan Holwig?
0: Fighter.
2: No.
1: Played with me. He was one of our fighters. He played with me in New York.
2: Okay.
1: And I think he might have. Yeah. Okay. So he looked like Hacksaw Jim Duggan.
2: Okay.
1: Like old school, same hair, built the same way. Kind of maybe had blue eyes. One blue this way, one blue that way. Like he was all over the place.
2: Uh-huh.
1: Like he was something. I'm like, this guy is going to be a machine. Dude, he was Shakespeare. Two beer or not two beer? He had two beers.
3: Two beer.
1: I was like, what is wrong with this guy?
0: In fine form, apparently. With John Still, Lucas Scott, Mitch Melnick with you. Thanks to Pat Hickey for spending the last couple of hours in studio with us. Pat is doing just fine.
4: Expert analysis from someone who's been there.
0: No, we don't have to hear it again. Sorry, I scooped you, Luca. I had no idea. How you doing?
5: I'm good. I'm in Asheville, North Carolina, heading to Alabama right now, and I am in a delay, it appears to be, because of a storm on the highway.
0: Oh, that's bad. When there's a storm on the highway holding things up.
5: Well, we're in the mountains. This amount of water is like, you know, Hurricane Helene is when it took out North Carolina, so they don't really manage flood-type water up in the mountains in North Carolina that well.
0: What are you heading to Alabama for?
5: Well, now I can maybe be a little clearer. So when I told you guys I have a new job, I sold the company that I own to a larger company. There was a tribal group out of Phoenix, and one of the subsidiary companies is called Ethic Tech. And they are a military procurement company globally. So now I work as a sales manager of suppressors to countries and global militaries, and I kind of expand into areas on some things I have no idea what I'm doing. Like when they're like, oh, yeah, military fuels. No idea what that is.
0: So Aaron, sounds like...
5: by fire, guys. Just learning.
0: Sounds like Aaron has become a member of the military-industrial complex.
5: I am. Though the funny part now is I'm thinking to myself, how do I figure out who to contact in Canada? Because I know that our military in Canada is trying to elevate their GDP percentage. So anybody listening right now, have any suggestions on how to get a hold of the people that buy and sell military in Canada?
0: How did you get where you are? Like, it doesn't make sense on the surface.
5: I know, and if you know me, like I my father was, you know, ran the Department of Justice for the longest time, but I wasn't really into guns, and I got down here and still wasn't into guns, and just through a friend we purchased a company that had kind of gone kind of upside down because both the technology was great but the people invested in it were moronic. And they did a poor job of really, you know, spending too much money on things that they didn't deserve to. So they asked me if I want to get involved. And because of the fact that hockey's been so good, and as you know, as someone who gets on radio, I don't always follow the normal procedure of personality. Like, I can talk to just about anybody. So the networking component works in my favor that I can talk to a, you know, fence post. The other part is that I also have a thing for wanting to, like, expand upon, you know, marketing components. So the old company, I rebranded it, company called, it's now called Tectus, which is a Latin word for covert and silent.
0: Oh, boy.
5: And, I created a new brand, new logo, new everything, and everybody liked it. And then the company that came in loved it, too. So here I am. Zero background in marketing.
0: Like, are you selling to the CIA?
2: Yeah, is this what the extra like $500 billion they're putting in the defense budget is for? Like, what's going on?
5: Yes, So I'm going to be in Nashville September 1st for the NTOA, which is a National Tactical Officers Association. But that's not just like state level; it'll be all federal agencies. In fact, through hockey, two of my sales guys, one was the head of both George W. and Clinton's protection for the Secret Service. He has great stories. And the other guy working the federal agencies was both a head of the library. So he ran evasive driving skills for all the Secret Service. So he taught people how to evade. And it was really cool. I mean, all these guys, and they're all retired now. So I've asked them all to come and work for me. So even though they're retired, they're all like gung-ho, and I'm good friends with them. So again, none of this makes sense if you know me, but I plan on blowing the doors off it.
3: Wow. Evading,
5: no pun intended.
3: Evading driving skills. That's like a stuntman.
5: Yes, absolutely. Yeah, it's like, it's, I don't want, I was told I'm not allowed to tell their stories. Technically, it has to be kind of under the, but think about it. If you're on the, road with a president and you go to a foreign country, and even though they are in your favor, they still try to learn things. The, some of the stories of how far other countries have gone to get information and get, you know, confidential anything. It's hilarious to listen to these things. Like, yeah, my stories suck. The ones I tell you about stepping on, you know, the Hilton's toes and high heels don't compare to the ones that they have over in, you know, Middle East countries.
2: Well, my brother is in the Army, but I don't know, you know, are you allowed to, like, sell to the Canadian military when we're trying to, like,
5: oh,
2: keep
5: no,
2: you guys out?
5: I am trying to sell. Why am I drawing? It's not Pratt. What's the former National Defense Minister in Canada? Is it David Pratt?
0: David Pratt was a radio host in Vancouver. Sports guy.
5: Well, I'll figure
0: now, that
5: it
0: doesn't
5: out.
0: Mean there's not another David Pratt, but I really don't know.
5: Yeah, I think there's a National Defense Minister of Canada. I'm trying to go about. No, Canada is one of my main. Because of the fact that now with, you know, the threats that have been thrown out there about, you know, whatever Donald Trump has to say about NATO, it's kind of, for a lot of countries, motivated them to up their spending on military, and there's a percentage component to it with your GDP. So Canada, I would love to make contact with those in power.
2: Well, my brother's just an infantryman, so, you know, he's far away from power.
6: David Pratt, the National Defense Minister from 2003 to 2004.
0: There you go. There you go.
5: There you go. I did have it right. All right. Yeah, I've kind of indirectly communicated with him and his group, so I'm going to go from there. We're attempting. But if there's someone in Montreal who has good connections, again, I'm happy to have conversations.
0: Yeah, open for business. Okay,
5: open
0: so
5: for business.
0: I was all set to come in here and talk about one of your least favorite players of all time, who is not in that category anymore after you spent some time with them at an alumni event. Sean Avery is in The Odyssey and has been in how many Christopher Nolan films now? I think three. And John mentioned that you guys talked about this already last week. Did you see the piece in The Athletic this morning?
5: I have not. Tell me about it, because I'm interested.
0: Well, you got to read it. When you have time, read it. It's definitely worth reading. It links the connection. Like, what connection is there between Sean Avery and Christopher Nolan, of all people? There was a family member involved who suggested Avery to Nolan, and he's been great. Now he's looking forward to playing a major role in a new television series that he believes will win him an Emmy. Like, have you had
5: he
0: any?
5: Came out and said that?
0: Yes. Have you had any other teammates who have tried to act?
5: No, I have not. So the Avery story that I'd heard a while ago is this is pre introduction to Detroit, where we kind of saw eye to eye. I had read a story about him actually investing in himself, and he'd taken acting lessons.
0: That's right.
5: So I know that he has made the effort. Like, I've seen some of the interviews that are out there on social media and talked about, you know, the relationship and how involvement in all these movies has been. But referencing Sean Avery in the midst of some of the interviews about Odyssey and talking about, you know, some of the things that they exchanged in terms of experiences. And, you know, I guess Avery's got a pretty good contribution to this.
0: Have you seen the movie?
5: I have not. I'm going to, though. I mean, between you and I haven't been overly excited about movies lately, but this plus the possibility of Spider-Man might be okay, because it seems like a bunch of people have actually put forward some hard-earned money and bought actual tickets to it. I'm looking forward to going to a theater and gunning a whole thing of popcorn and, yeah.
3: Well, believe it or not,
5: bloated with all the salt.
3: Simon Salikas is vacationing in Greece, and he is watching the movie outdoors in Crete as we speak.
5: Really?
3: Yeah. Avery spent 6 months filming The Odyssey, traveling from L.A. to Greece, Scotland, Iceland. They did a lot of the battle scenes in Iceland, Morocco, and Sicily. He says he's never going to stop acting. He gets into the whole memorization skills that actors have to go through. He talked about how Nolan kind of ripped him in front of the cast, and then they started picking on him like in a high school cafeteria. I'm just it's a very, very interesting piece on Sean Avery.
5: God's honest truth, I can't imagine it really affecting him. I mean, there's nothing that the mainstream world could say to Avery that is even close to what gets said on the ice. So I imagine he got a good little giggle, might have acted like, oh, it really mattered. But I don't believe that anybody in the entertainment industry is going to compare to some of the things that hockey players have done to actually research some of the personal experiences or the familial components to someone's reputation.
3: Yeah, I don't want to spoil it. So anybody listening and hearing this for the first time should read the story, because it involves, if you haven't seen the movie, then it would be a spoiler. The television show I'm talking about is he auditioned for a part in I Love L.A., an HBO comedy about a talent agent and her L.A.-based friend group. Kind of sounds like Entourage, huh? If he gets the role, Avery says he could win a Golden Globe, and if they don't choose me, they make a mistake. So that is in the Athletic this morning.
5: I love it. Good for him. I mean, Most of this world, in your existence, you sometimes lack confidence in your abilities, and people don't take risks. And it seems like he has full confidence in himself, and he's out there self-promoting, which that's good.
3: Lucas saw Spider-Man.
6: I did.
5: And?
6: And? I think it's the best of the Tom Holland Spider-Man movies.
3: Who's in The Odyssey.
6: Yeah, yes, he is. Yeah,
2: man, oh man, talk about a hell of a month payday-wise for him and Zendaya.
6: Well,
2: holy
6: and Zendaya's
2: geez.
6: Doing Dune 3 in December.
2: Oh, I mean, she could take a break for, you know, live off of that money for all of 3 months, 4 months, and then she'll be back.
3: We got somebody who can possibly help you, Aaron.
5: Love it. Love it.
2: Oh, boy.
5: Not gonna lie.
3: This guy has left his email address, so we will forward that to you. Somebody else.
5: Hey, listen, uh-oh. I love it, and that individual. I come to Montreal. I'm doing what I do now. I learn in business that you get a company or a corporate credit card, and as long as you file it properly, I mean, we're not going to Arby's. I can actually take you to a restaurant where there's cutlery.
2: This is my favorite one. I'm sure you've seen the movie, Aaron. This new job will end up like the guys on the movie War Dog. Beautiful. I want a job. LOL. Paper from NDG.
5: Here's the thing. So when I first they started asking me questions about it, and I went to Soft Week, which Special Operation Forces. It's a convention that happens in Tampa. I was there like 2.5 months ago, and it's a whole new world. And it's the thing. If you know me well enough, like I don't need to be in a comfort zone. I like the challenge. Like the idea for me about taking this job is I want to blow the doors off and have someone who may doubt, like, this guy's not gonna be able to do it, and I want to attack the challenge. I got there, and like, it is just so funny to be amongst these people. Some guys have done, like, my current boss right now, by the name of Keith, 5 tours of duty. I'm sitting in the car, so he's telling me he's been in Iraq twice, Afghanistan twice, I can't remember the other one. And he looks at me, he starts telling me stories. He's like, hey, you got any concussions in hockey? I said, in fact, I've had 5 documented concussions and a couple more that are undocumented. He goes, oh, okay. And I said, what about you? He goes, well, and he's my boss. He's like, well, I have this thing, right? So in 2009, something exploded beside me. So pre-2009, I remember the details. Post-2009, I have to write it all down to remember it. I start laughing. I'm like, we're going to get along well together.
3: It sounds like Keith Richards needing help to research the story of his life. the book that came out. He couldn't remember. He couldn't remember so many things. He had to hire a researcher to go and double check and dig deep. Have you been a Tigers fan since you played in Detroit, or were you a Tigers fan before then? Or are you still a Tigers fan?
5: Again, I was born in Windsor, and my father grew up there. And while he was at the University of Michigan, he was over in the state of Michigan for a while. He was there in 68. Remember the riots in 68? I think it was 68. My dad was on a bus that caught on fire and got tipped over and was, you know, somehow had a good Samaritan take him out. But anyways, that was my sidebar. I mean, nothing to do with Tigers.
3: Okay, so are you a Tigers fan or not?
5: for baseball, specifically baseball, right?
3: Yes.
5: And then when the Expos kind of came in, we moved to Ottawa. We kind of shared a little bit of our like fandom. So that for me is my connection.
3: Okay.
5: I'm still a Tigers fan. I knew. When was I there last Friday? Thursday. I went to the game. I was with one of the members of the family that owns the Tigers, and I was given a little heads up that their star pitcher is getting traded, which I'm demoralized.
3: Yeah, it's because of the wild card, and this is the thing about this whole argument about the Dodgers ruining baseball somehow.
5: Is there anybody they're not getting? They're it's like they're the douchey team, just like the Golden Knights now. Like everybody hates them.
6: No,
3: hold on. How many championships? I never hated the Golden Knights.
6: A lot of people do.
2: I hate them.
3: How many championships did they win? How many championships did the Golden Knights win?
6: One.
2: No, it's the fact that they deserve a lot of credit for being the team that they are. It's more to me, you know, the I've said this
3: before. The Cassidy thing is
2: no, it's
3: BS.
2: Just that they just are able to do whatever they want because they say, oh, it's Vegas.
5: Right.
2: It's Vegas, and they're ruthless, and they do what they want, and it's like, okay, just shut the hell up.
5: And for fan bases that have been around longer and have not achieved or felt that success, there's like an envy component to your evaluation of the Golden Knights and the fact that we all know, like, LTIR is basically another term for or is symbolic or related to the fact that everybody knows that's a Vegas.
3: It's been 25 years since a Major League team won three straight world championships.
6: And has an NL team done it? I know the Yankees did it in the
3: 50s.
6: The 90s.
3: The Yankees won three in a row in the 90s.
6: Yeah.
3: And the Yankees won every year except 55 in the... Guess this cell phone got flooded. In Asheville, North Carolina. The point I would make is... Look at the standings. Whether the standings are real or not, because the wild card makes it appear that you're closer to a postseason than you actually are. But where are the Tigers when you look at the wild card standings?
2: Oh, I think they're only about four games back, but they have to jump over like five teams.
3: They're a winning streak, a legitimate winning streak away.
2: Mm-hmm.
3: So, and how many teams are above the Tigers in the standings?
6: Before you get to wild card? There's four.
3: So
6: the Guardians are only three games.
5: They also started to give it away.
3: Well, like, that's my point. Is that they're not? You know, I understand there's a deadline for trade purposes, but the number of teams that still have a shot at a postseason on trade deadline day tells you that there is competitive balance in Major League Baseball. It may thin out the deeper you go into the postseason, but there are plenty of teams that have an opportunity to get in here. So I just, you know, in my lifetime, I've heard this argument. Huh?
5: Are the Brewers legit? Are the
3: Brewers are a great team. Why didn't they make a play for? Why didn't they give up their top prospects?
5: They're in a position right now to make the playoffs, are they not? I mean, didn't they?
6: Yeah, they're top in the NL.
3: Yeah.
5: Okay, so there you go. I don't pay attention to NL.
3: You don't pay attention to the National League, the Senior Circuit? You know, the American League is called the Junior Circuit.
5: I know.
3: When the Yankees were winning all those titles in the 50s into the early 60s, you know what caught up to them? The fact that they ignored black ball players, talented black players.
6: Was the Cardinals...
3: Cardinals
6: beating them, kind of like, wasn't that a turning point?
3: That was the fork in the road right there. 1964 World Series.
2: The Dodgers won the World Series last year and then signed the best closer and the best bat in unrestricted free agency. And they benefit
6: and they benefit
2: from the fact that they have one of the most sweetheart TV broadcast deals in all of Major League Baseball because of them going bankrupt. Like,
6: how has Kyle Tucker performed so far?
2: I don't care.
6: He's been underwhelming.
2: Well, wait till the playoffs until he has a 3-for-4 game in game 7. And Edwin Diaz has been dealing with he's been injured for a majority of the year, but I promise you he's going to come back in the playoffs and he's going to close out a huge game because he's Edwin Diaz.
3: All I know is if I was a fan of any team in sports, I'd want the people who run that team to do everything in their power to win.
6: Yes.
5: I want someone to clarify with Ohtani whether or not he in fact was coming to Toronto.
2: No.
5: Right. He didn't, but the number of people that told me I was an idiot back then, like, oh yeah, we're making a play. We got the other competitor in media in Canada that owns that organization. They're all like, oh, they're gonna put the money out there, or they're gonna build around him, and I'm like, he's not coming to Toronto. And then sure enough, there he lands in LA. So there's another city that hates L.A. just based on the fact that you dash their hopes and dreams.
3: Well, not only that, but they won the World Series by the size of a cleat.
5: Yes. Yep.
3: And look where Toronto is now.
5: What are they doing? So I haven't paid a cut trench in Toronto.
3: They're in last place in the American League East. Last place. Most disappointing team in Major League Baseball this season, by far. Much to the delight of Lucas Scott.
6: Absolutely.
3: Yankee fan, Lucas Scott. Who's your all-time favorite ball player?
5: Mine? George Brett.
3: George Brett was...
5: He's
3: the man.
5: I did the American Century Classic, that golf tournament back in the day. Probably 2000... My debut...

0: the Royals have the one-run lead.
1: I don't know. I'm sure that was in the 80s, but I don't know which big home run. George Brett was the man. Like, he was just the most popular major leaguer of his era, among other players. Other players loved this guy.
2: Two things about the guy. So everybody remembers the pine tar, right, where he comes charging out of the dugout about to take out an umpire. And I think all of us, even if you weren't a fan at some point, were, you know, frustrated with umpires, so you're thinking, okay, something's going to happen there. The deal with him, though, any man who has enough confidence in himself to get a Preparation H hemorrhoid commercial going, that's my kind of personality I want in my hero. I want a guy who'll take chances.
1: George Brett couldn't play in the World Series against the Phillies because of hemorrhoids in 1980.
2: Yes, I know.
1: That's what led to the commercial. Wow. Yeah.
2: Hey, turn lemons into lemonade. You got, yeah. I know, grapes in that case, but whatever.
1: We'll send you the email. You're in business here, it sounds like.
2: I love it.
1: Talk to you tomorrow.
2: All right, thanks, guys.
0: Now that is the plate umpire, Tim McClellan, with the bat in his hand. Now they're going to measure it across home plate.
3: Well, I've never seen this.
0: I never have either.
3: I don't know what they're measuring. They might be going to call George Brett out.
0: Well, he's out.
3: Yes, sir.
0: Brett is out. Look at this. Brett is out.
3: And he's demon mad.
0: He is out and having to be forcibly restrained from hitting plate umpire Tim McClellan. And the Yankees have won the ball game 4-3. Brett is called out for using an illegal bat or with the illegal substance on the bat.
3: Like I said, I have seen this before, Frank, and Gaylord Perry just took the bat away from home plate umpire Jim McClellan. He's going to take the bat. They're going to take it, so they cannot take it into the American League office or wherever they take it to be examined.
0: Well, a Yankee security person and one of the umpires quickly are chasing whoever has the bat. Jose Martinez is holding Brett. Bobby, I've never seen this in my life.
3: Well, I've seen players called out for using an illegal bat, but never so an important hit by a home run and then been called out to put the Royals ahead.
1: For those too young to remember, George Brett's pine tar, he rubbed his bat up with pine tar and it went up to the label. It didn't help the ball leave the ballpark. The Royals appealed. They won the appeal, which never happens in baseball. They won the appeal. They replayed from that moment on, and the home run stood, and the Royals won the game. It was Billy Martin who wanted Brett out of the game because the pine tar was too high on the bat.
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5: We have delays on the westbound side of the 20. Volume there between Turcotte and Norman, also between 32nd and 55th Avenue. Northbound, the carry delays also from Sherbrooke up to the top. We have delays also southbound the carry now from the top to Van Horn. Southbound 15, pretty slow out water to the Champlain. Also delays on the eastbound side of the Met, starting before the carry through to Papineau, again between L'Auxilier and Anjou. 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I'm Lauren Glazer from the CJAD 800 Traffic Center.
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0: Welcome back. He wouldn't jump on the air. He was cowardly. Pete Maravich, bad Pete, barged in again. Usually he complains about the song that's playing. And
1: I wish I could do the Cowardly Lion that Shane could do.
0: Well, that's it. You just did it.
1: It's not good. It's not as good. Shane's amazing at it.
0: That's for Aaron Ward, who was talking about Detroit. And by the way, I just want to correct something on George Brett, who was the man in baseball. He wasn't just the best third baseman, the best hitter. He was just the guy. Everybody wanted to be like him. He did suffer through hemorrhoids in the 1980 World Series against the Phillies. The Phillies won that World Series. He played. He couldn't sit down. So he was always roaming around the dugout. He couldn't sit down at all during the 1980 World Series. But he definitely played, and he did his thing. Yeah.
2: They won it 4 years later, no? In 84?
0: No, the Tigers, 84 Tigers, that was a, Tigers. They started like 35-5 that year. 86, they went all the way. They beat the Padres in the World Series. All these images are coming back to me in the 84 World Series. It was one of those years where you just knew. It was kind of like the Canadians in the 70s. It wasn't like,
2: they were just,
0: it's not like who's going to beat them. How are they going to win this year? Mm-hmm. And that's why I like super teams. And this whole discussion about the Dodgers, were the Patriots bad for the NFL?
2: No. No, I don't think dynasties are ever bad for a league. I don't.
1: Okay, let's go back to the economics of the National Hockey League in the early 2000s, okay? And I'd love, Aaron would probably be able to get into more of an argument. Maybe I could bring it up with him tomorrow. Everyone wanted to play for three teams. Well, two teams, and the other team just paid a lot of money for it. The Rangers, who didn't do anything with spending all that money. The Red Wings and the Avalanche. Was that good for hockey that everyone wanted to join those two teams?
0: Well, it didn't matter that everybody wanted to join them. It's just...
1: But they did.
0: Not everybody. No, there wasn't enough spots on the roster for everybody
1: to join. No, but you get Timu Solani, Paul Kariya onto the Avalanche. You get Ray Bourque 1 year for the Avalanche.
0: Yeah, he was 41 years old.
1: You get... who was the other one?
0: Ray Bourque was chasing a cup.
1: Right.
0: So? That's a great moment. When Joe Sakic hands the cup to Ray Bourque, that's one of the great moments.
1: I'm not saying it's not a good moment. It's just that you'd want there to be more than two teams who people want to play for. That's what it was. Like, that's what I remember growing up. I loved watching it. I loved watching the Red Wings and the Avalanche, but you also have to play about 1,000 other games during the season. They were so clearly better than everybody else. And it is a credit to the Dodgers that they have built an incredible farm system and that they have young players who come up and join the team. And I'm not saying they're not a well-run organization because you can spend a lot of money and be the Mets. Mm-hmm. But after watching what happened last year and then them getting... And, I mean, it's the deferred salary of Ohtani, number one.
0: So
1: getting the two best free agents in baseball. Mm-hmm. Coming off of winning back-to-back World Series, you're like, okay, well
0: there's another market
1: point
0: to consider. That's the Japan. I mean, that's huge. They're like, I would imagine most baseball fans in Japan are Dodgers fans. Mm. To their credit, they did what had to be done. And they're also the closest geographically to the island of Japan. I just, to me, it's a lot of wah, wah, wah. That's what it is. There's a lot of envy, a lot of jealousy, the good of the sport. Get your act together.
2: Yeah,
0: that's what I would say. Get your act together in your own market. It's just an easy way out to lash out at the Dodgers.
2: But historically speaking, in any sport, when you look at dynasties,
0: were the Bulls bad for the NBA?
2: Of course not. Were the Lakers and the Celtics bad in the 80s when all those, like, they were the only teams going to the finals either on one side?
1: Yeah, but
2: or the
1: Bulls,
2: other?
1: The Bulls couldn't get Olajuwon, and they couldn't get. They couldn't bring in like amazing players.
2: It's not
1: to join
2: that they
1: Michael
2: couldn't.
1: Jordan.
2: It that wasn't really the motto back then to do that. Well, I mean, look at the Yankees teams in the 50s. They had all-stars everywhere.
0: Yeah, there was no. I don't think there was a sports talk show, let alone 24/7.
1: What are It's the only way, in my opinion, to even a playing field that if you have a bad owner becomes literally impossible. Like if there's a bad owner in baseball, more so than any of the other sports, and I know because I had a bad owner in Washington, but at the same time, you started off the year with the same amount of money being allotted to everybody. Now you have to go and do something with that money, but if you're, I don't know, pick a team. God, the poor Pirates again. Jesus, it's just unbelievable what's going on with them. But there's
0: always something, John.
1: If you're one of those fans, what do you do?
0: There's always something for, if you're, like, I can't believe there are still Pirates fans, honestly. Mm-hmm. Because, you know, well, we got the building. We have to compete revenue-wise, so we need a new ballpark. They had a great ballpark in Pittsburgh. It's a fantastic ballpark. What happened?
1: Look at the Orioles. The Orioles went and they had... They went through the rebuild, and oh my God, look at all these talented players. And now they just traded like one of the best catchers in Major League Baseball to the Red Sox for another 2, 3, 4 prospects. That are they going to pan out? Or are they not going to pan out?
0: Would you
1: and
0: like
1: the Orioles
0: to, would
1: have
0: like
1: a terrible owner.
0: Would you like to see a soccer system? Like relegation? Think fans would stand for that in North America?
1: Sadly, no.
0: No. Sadly?
1: Well, for MLS, I'd love to see relegation.
2: But
1: I think relegation would be great. I think the way that this is trending right now is that the fact that you have the MLS schedule going the way it is, I think in like 10 or 15 years with the amount of expansion they want to do, I think there's going to have to be one league and then another North American league, and there will be promotion and relegation.
2: But the soccer system that you're talking about is pretty close to what baseball is, right? When you look at the Premier League, it's the top teams.
1: There's way more players, though.
2: But of course, at the same time, there's what, 4 or 5 teams, generally speaking, in baseball that are competing for a World Series. I know it feels like it's just the Dodgers, but you know, you look at the Premier League, it's Arsenal, Man City, Liverpool, it's the teams that spend the most money.
1: Mm-hmm.
2: And can get the best players. The Leicester Cities of the world are few and far between. So it is pretty much a soccer system outside of relegation. If you're just looking at it from a league, now I'm not talking about Champions League because it's a whole different.
1: I know, but the relegation thing is like such an enormous part of it.
2: Of course, but I'm just talking about
1: it
2: from
1: like
2: the money perspective.
1: It guilts you into having to be competitive. If not, you're going to lose a couple $100 million.
0: Yeah. I am never going to be on the side of the owners.
1: I know.
0: Not a chance. There's nothing that can convince me. Look, it may happen. It may wipe out a season in baseball, as it did in the National Hockey League. The NHL owners got what they wanted, and you know, I don't agree with it. You're punishing success. It's the complete opposite of what sports is supposed to be about, professional sports. To me, it's all about smarts and savvy, building an organization, hiring the right people, get the best scouts, put yourself in a position like the Canadiens are doing.
2: Mm-hmm. Yeah,
0: they may come and go and give us a lot of thrills and never win a cup. It's possible.
2: Mm-hmm.
0: It feels like they'll win one at some point, but there's no guarantee. But I mean, they're doing it the right way.
2: Yes.
0: Other teams?
2: Look at Dallas.
1: But genuinely, as a Canadiens fan, genuinely, as a Canadiens fan, would you be happy in this non-salary cap?
2: If they were the Dodgers, yes.
1: No, in this non-salary cap universe, if they just went and got Connor McDavid and Leon Draisaitl in an offseason?
2: Who would?
0: Of course. Edmonton has them, and what's happened in Edmonton?
1: That's what I mean. I don't like the thought of it. You wouldn't like that
2: as a fan of a team?
0: Yeah,
1: there's a reason why I'm a Liverpool fan and not a Manchester City fan or a Chelsea fan.
2: Okay, let's not act like you guys don't.
1: In the last 3 years, relax. Before that, it was never like that. That's why I love Jurgen Klopp. I would rather join something from the beginning and build it than hop on it and oh wow, look at this.
0: Okay, a lot of teams like in baseball did build it, like the Atlanta Braves of the '90s. They built that team into. They only won one. See, it's no guarantee. They only won one with this bogus 13 consecutive National League East championships. We know how BS that is. Mm-hmm. but they only won one, and they were about to be overtaken by the team in this city in 94 that had put together a potential dynasty. And we know what ownership did. To me, it's ownership's commitment to winning, hiring the smartest people, the best people, and above all else, do what it takes to win. It sounds simple. It's easy to say using somebody else's money. Contrary to what Pat Hickey suggested earlier when he said Charles Bronfman killed the Expos, Charles Bronfman had the Expos as the best organization in baseball in the early 80s. They were the best.
1: Did the Dodgers build it the right way? Because they have Tariq Skubal, Shohei Ohtani, Blake Snell, Tyler Glasnow.
0: Yeah, but they're able to make moves because their farm system is so good. And that's why, you know, we're all waiting what the Canadiens are going to do to add an impact player for this season, whether it's next week, next month, during training camp, after the rosters are set, before the trade deadline. They're going to get an impact player.
1: For sure.
0: And the reason they'll be able to get the impact player is because of the number of draft choices and prospects they've accumulated.
2: Good for the Dodgers.
1: Ugh, be quiet. Max Muncy is like the only guy I'm seeing on this team who actually came up through the Dodgers.
2: Did Will Smith not?
1: What about Tommy Edman? Is Tommy Edman with the come up through the Dodgers? Teoscar Hernandez, no. Mookie Betts, no.
2: Yoshinobu Yamamoto.
1: Kyle Tucker, obviously no. Will Smith? Was he always a Dodger?
2: Yes. Okay. He's always been a Dodger. Yamamoto's always been a Dodger.
1: He's got to stop getting injured for my fantasy baseball team, though.
2: Season's
0: yeah, but again, Yamamoto, and you know, to John's point, Yamamoto was not farm.
2: No, but it's
0: no, but he jumped through the farm.
1: And he joined the team. Why?
2: But it's
1: because
2: not, okay.
1: Because Shohei Ohtani's making as much as not, Zach Bolduc is going to make.
2: But it's not like he was already dominating in another Major League Baseball league team, like whatever Kyle Tucker, like Shohei, like they got him from Japan.
1: Why did he go to LA?
2: Because they got the best program.
1: Well, because they had Shohei Ohtani, because they had a lot of money left over because Shohei Ohtani wasn't getting paid the money that he's supposed to be paid.
2: When do great players not want to play with other great players? Like, that always happens.
0: St. Louis Cardinals, 1928, 31, 34, 42, 44, 46, 64, 67, went back to the World Series, lost to the Detroit in 68, 82, I was there, 85, 87, 2004, 06 they won, 011 they haven't won since.
2: The Cardinals. That's
0: the St. Louis Cardinals. Yeah. Pretty good run. Yeah. The same team going back, winning or either going back to the World Series for decades. The Yankees, it's they'd be here till 7 o'clock if we went through year after year. A lot of it is cyclical.
2: Yeah.
0: At some point you age out, but if you've done your homework, this is why you keep hearing them say, we don't want to just put a team together that can contend for the Stanley Cup. We want to be able to do it so that we can contend for years. Mm-hmm. Like Carolina.
2: Look how many times, like, the Dodgers, in 2017, 2018, they were still spending a lot of money and not winning anything. Like, they started winning in the 2020s. Before that, they hadn't won, what was the year?
0: 1988, Kirk Gibson, the one-legged homer.
1: Yeah, but how many World Series did they get to? You could not win the World Series if you get to the World Series.
0: Kershaw was pitching for them, and they lost to the
2: Astros.
0: They lost the first two, and then
2: they weren't getting on a regular basis. They were not getting to the World Series in the 2000s. I don't believe they.
0: No, they never were in the 90s either.
2: So you're like, they went a long amount of time.
1: Luca, you love Real Madrid.
2: What is that? Oh, my God.
0: By the way, where we started was the most spectacular goal ever scored. Uh-huh. The soccer, is there a consensus on soccer?
1: Oh, the best soccer goal ever. I mean, we got
0: the most
1: one.
0: Spectacular.
1: The best one we got so far was the guy for Cape Verde who scored against Argentina at the World Cup. I wouldn't say it's the, but recently.
2: Ronaldo it was the most bicycle beautiful kick one. Against Juventus. Here we go.
1: Wayne Rooney against Manchester City.
2: What
1: a time.
2: No, that
1: what
2: was not better than
1: Wayne
2: the Real
1: Rooney
2: Madrid
1: out of
2: one.
1: This world. Yeah. I mean, I think the best one I've ever seen is the Roberto Carlos free kick.
2: Yes.
1: That's from like 40 yards out. He outside curved it. It was hit so, like, there's a couple of them that you're just like, you're never going to see something that good again, Peter Crouch from like the corner for Liverpool, putting it over the head of everybody in an impossible angle. Yeah, there's a couple of them.
3: Far in the first 5 minutes of the game, John, he's been more effective in that central position than he has outside the whole 45 minutes.
4: Vera from distance with the left foot. Goal! Vera with a blast! CF Montreal on the board!
0: One of the great goals scored ever by CF Montreal, and John still was in Toronto.
1: I did get to call a Heung-Min Son and Thomas Muller goal, which was
2: that's awesome.
1: Nice, but Thomas Muller from the penalty spot, not the same.

0: left my heart in San Francisco.
1: Two guys from Brooklyn who were heartsick for San Francisco wrote this. Tony Bennett, 100th anniversary of the birth of Antonio Benedetti. Thanks to Pat Hickey for joining us for a couple of hours. If you missed anything, go to the Melnick in the Afternoon podcast. Good to see you guys again.
2: Pleasure. Looking forward to the rest of this week.
1: Tomorrow, we'll have a complete wrap-up on the baseball trade deadline tomorrow. I think it's coming up in 2 minutes. Is it 6 o'clock Eastern? Trade deadline in Major League Baseball? Mr. Frank Marino will be joining us in studio tomorrow after 4. He's kicking off the Itala Fest up on Saint Laurent, right below Jean Talon, on Friday night at 9 o'clock. And Frank, Habs freak that he is, plenty of music and hockey stories to share with us tomorrow after 4.
3: 6 p.m. All right. A minute and a half left.
1: What did you say you saw online about the Dodgers?
2: Yes, I believe the Dodgers have acquired Sandy Koufax and Don Drysdale.
1: There's another one. The Dodgers just acquired Jesus Christ from Bethlehem for 2 sinners to be named later.
0: To you, San Francisco.
1: Thanks for listening. We're back tomorrow at 2. Have a great night.

0: Tyson Philpott on the Owls this week. Coming up next with Sean Campbell.
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2: We do have delays westbound 20 now before on Grinnell runs out to Norman. Again, between 43rd and the Dorval Circle. Northbound, the Cary delays to Sherbrooke up to the top. We have delays southbound the Cary from the top to Van Horn. Southbound 15, pretty slow through Nuns Island. Also delays on the eastbound side of the T-Can, starting Cudley S back to Papineau on the eastbound side of the Met. It's the Super Sale at Super C. This week, medium ground beef is only $4.95 a pound until August 5th, only at Super C. I'm Lauren Glazer from the CJAD 800 Traffic Center.
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1: TSN 690 traffic.
2: We do have delays westbound 20 now before on Grinnell runs out to Norman. Again, between 43rd and the Dorval Circle. Northbound, the Cary delays to Sherbrooke up to the top. We have delays southbound the Cary from the top to Van Horn. Southbound 15, pretty slow through Nuns Island. Also delays on the eastbound side of the T-Can, starting Cudley S back to Papineau on the eastbound side of the Met. It's the Super Sale at Super C. This week, medium ground beef is only $4.95 a pound. Until August 5th, only at Super C. I'm Lauren Glazer from the CJAD 800 Traffic Center.
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16: New set of downs at the 42 of the Red Blacks, taking the snap. Alexander pumps towards the left side, now goes down the field. It's wide open. Tyson Philpott inside the 10 to the 6. First and goal, Montreal.
17: That does put the Alouettes in scoring position.
16: In the red zone from the 6, rolling to his right, Davis Alexander looking for somebody, cutting across, Cole Speaker, touchdown, Montreal! Opening drive, they find the end zone. So the Alouettes right back to offense at the 40. Tice in the backfield. One carry on that opening drive. Alexander looking to throw. And he'll go right up the middle. Tyson Philpott wide open. He looks around. And he's like, only got one guy to deep. Now down the field he goes. Tyson Philpott picking up the yardage. And he's tackled inside the 20. First down, Montreal. Philpott was in shock that he was that wide open. First and goal. They'll mark him at the 3. Tice standing to the right of Alexander. He's going to get the handoff. Tice moves forward and crosses the goal line. Touchdown, Montreal, his 6th of the season. They can get a first down at the 1, but looking in the end zone, Alexander, blitz coming, puts it towards the back of the end zone. Speaker, touchdown, Montreal. Perfect touch right into the hands. And the Owls have 3 drives and 3 touchdowns. 13 for 15 is Alexander's average throw was 17 yards. Well, he needs 8 right now on 2nd and 8. In the pocket, right up the middle. Philpott brings it in. Inside the 20 to the 17. First down, Montreal. He goes up and down. 3rd and goal from the 4. Red Blacks looking to score. Owls bring numbers. Mayer in trouble. Throws up the middle. Intercepted. Joshua Archibald. And the Alouettes get the turnover. But they will be starting from their 1. Tice in the eye. Receivers go in motion to the left side. Extra lineman in. Alexander looking to throw. Up the middle. Tyler Steen wide open. Up the field he goes. Zigs right. Zigs left. 2 midfield. Takes a hit. Keeps on going. Tyler Steen. All the way to Red Black territory. This one is they're back in the red zone to the 19-yard line. Lots of motion, players in the backfield. Tice, Mason, Dubois, Alexander looks right, throws left, tunnel screen, Tyler Steen, touchdown, Montreal! From the 29, new set of downs for the Alouettes. Ventrelli goes in motion, he'll go to the end of the line. And it's going to be a quick hitter to Tyson Philpott, turning upfield, and there it is! 1,000 yards on the season for Tyson Philpott in game 8 of the season. And he'll get 5 to the 24. Quarterback, Jake Mayer, he's not throwing right now, but ended up with 311 yards passing. And only 7 incompletions. Barnes going down the field, picked off by Lorenzo Burns. And now he'll pick it up and try and make a return. He'll go to the far side. He's got blockers in front. Can Burns turn up the field? Burns gets to the 25 and steps out of bounds at the 22. Now he'll need one more final knee on 3rd down to close this one off. But the Alouettes rolled up into Ottawa on a short week. And their first 3 drives of the game were touchdown drives. And the star power was out. Huge game from Alexander. Huge game from Philpott. Huge game from Snead. And the Owls improved to 7-1 on the season with a 34-13 win over the Red Blacks.
18: Welcome in to the Owls this week on TSN 690. I'm Sean Campbell. And another week, another win. A big one against the Ottawa Red Blacks on the road. And short week. doesn't matter. Bye week for the Red Blacks doesn't matter. Red Blacks still lose. They move to 0-7 on the season, and it's a 7-1 record for the Alouettes. And it was a record-breaking type of win. Tyson Philpott, over 1,000 yards on the season in just 8 games. We'll dive into that with Tyson Philpott. He's already been on the show once this year. We'll have him again. And Davis Alexander continues to just put up big numbers, 420 yards passing, 3 touchdown passes in this game. 2 to Cole Speaker, 1 to Tyler Snead. There were touchdown passes that were taken off the board because of penalties. So don't let the score fool you. 34-13 was very generous to the Ottawa Red Blacks in this game. And there's lots to get to this week on the Owls This Week, especially that record breaking. We're approaching the midseason, but it's now time to prep for first place in the West versus first place in the East. Yes, that's right. East versus West. The Edmonton Elks versus the Alouettes. The Elks have lost 2 games. They're 6-2. They lost last week to the Rough Riders. Alouettes have 1 loss this year against the Elks. So we're going to really dive into it and break it down. The quarterback comparison, yes, Davis Alexander versus his former friend and teammate, Cody Fajardo. That game went down to the wire. So we're going to break that all down. That's all coming up on the Owls This Week. But coming up next, we'll chat with Tyson Philpott. We'll hear from Joey Alfieri. It's all next on TSN 690.
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18: Welcome back to the Owls This Week on TSN 690. I'm Sean Campbell, and the Owls are 7-1 on the season. And we continue to roll week after week on this show. And the first time this year, we're doubling down on a guest. Already joined us once this year, ready to join us again. Well, he had a pretty big week, a pretty big game against the Ottawa Red Blacks. It's Tyson Philpott. How you doing, Tyson?
7: I'm doing not too bad. I appreciate being the first back-to-back. But like I said before, must be doing something right. So.
18: Yeah, I think next, you know, we're going to have to get Tyler Snead because you guys are just running all over this league right now.
7: Yeah, you know, obviously, that's big credit to Davis and, you know, the coaches and Anthony Calvillo on what they're doing. But, yeah, me and Snead made huge goals this year to, you know, be the biggest 1-2 punch in the league. And, you know, I think we're doing that so far. So.
18: All right. Well, look, I got a flashback. So you get 1,000 yards in 8 games, and we're talking about record-breaking stuff. Last time we were on the show, I gave you the math. I said this. You were like, oh, I'm not really paying attention to the numbers and the records. I could, and look, I'm just in a radio booth high above the stadium. I felt in that fourth quarter, you and Davis were on the same page about getting you to 1,000 yards in that game.
7: Yeah, definitely. I would say, you know, obviously once, you know, the game started going our way and we kind of, you know, felt in control of it, we'd come into halftime and, you know, like I said, I don't really keep track of that stuff, but I knew it was about 25 yards away. I honestly didn't know it was going to be a record. I just knew I was 25 yards away from 1,000, and I just told Davis, you know, it's inevitable I'll probably get it, so just make sure you get that ball for me, and, you know, that's my only request. And, you know, AC and the guys, you know, they called my number a couple times just to, you know, make sure I got it. And, you know, ultimately get us a team win, though, for sure.
18: Yeah, well, I think you got to give credit to the play caller, AC, on that one, right? He was like, all right, let's get this over with before it gets a little too late in the game, right?
7: Yeah, that's exactly right. And Davis smirked at me when he heard the play call because he was like, Tice, yeah, they're trying to get it for you.
18: And you knew you only had a couple of yards and you were able to get that. What was that feeling like? I know you're in the game and you're still trying to win and you guys were in control. But, I mean, right in that moment, you already reached a career high by going over 804 yards. I know health is something that you've been, you know, working on the last few years. You're thriving right now, and 1,000 yards for the first time in your career. Were you able to live it in the moment, or did you wait till the end of the game?
7: Yeah, definitely. Probably after the game was probably when it really, you know, sunk in. You know, a lot of the guys in the huddle, you know, gave me a pat on the back and told me, you know, how proud of me they are. And but yeah, that's a huge accomplishment, especially, you know, I've never, you know, reached 1,000 yards in any, you know, any league I've ever been in college, nothing like that. So I think growing up, those are the kind of seasons you kind of dream about. And like I said before, obviously the job isn't done, but it's definitely it's a really cool accomplishment, I think, that you play football for.
18: And I know that we love doing the comparison to your brother, Jalen.
7: Yeah.
18: Do you know that you have double the amount of receptions in 8 games than he does?
7: I absolutely didn't know that. No, but I'm sure that's going to hunger him and get him ready to go.
18: You have he has 32, you have 64, and you have almost double the yardage.
7: Well, I have to make sure I bring that stat up with him when I have a chat with him this week, for sure.
18: Yeah, for sure. How about that right now, just with the Stamps? I'm sure that's the team that you pay attention because your brother, yeah. And I know, but like what Vernon Adams Jr. is doing, and they're really spreading around the ball.
7: Absolutely. You know, I got to see a little bit of them in the off season, and, you know, just hearing from Jalen what they were going to do and what their goals were this year. And, yeah, I think Vernon's playing lights out, you know, playing some of the best football he's ever played while being up here in the CFL. And, you know, even though my stats are double my brother, I still think he's having an amazing year, and he should absolutely eclipse a 1,000-yard mark as well. So, yeah, just super proud of what they're doing over there. And obviously it's a Calgary Grey Cup, so that's something me and him have both, you know, had circled since the start of the year.
18: Yeah, and like you said, he is having a great year, and you just get to say that how much better of a year you're having so far when you have those conversations. Since we're on the topic of other receivers, and you've been on the show, and we dive into the Owls, and we will, what's the receiver community like in the CFL, like across teams? I know kind of like the quarterback community, maybe some of those defensive players, you know, the offensive line community as a whole. But what's the receiver community like across from team to team? Well, clearly, you have a bond with your brother. I know that like Austin Mack and yeah. Then, you know, we're talking about some of the top receivers in the game. Schaefer Baker, like, is there a community of CFL receivers that you guys really have a lot of respect, conversations in the offseason? What's that like?
7: Yeah, 100%. Definitely, it's a really good group of guys. And I would say, you know, age-wise and, I mean, honestly, Canadian-wise too, you know, a lot of the guys at the top are Canadian right now. So I think that brings us even closer. But guys like Sam Emulis and Keandre are guys that I talk to pretty often, you know, in the off season or even in season, just checking up on each other, telling each other, you know, you had a great game. Obviously, Kayon Julian Grant is still one of my best friends to this day, and we talk before almost every game. But yeah, no, I think it's a really cool community. I think that's one thing that sets the CFL apart from some other leagues is, yes, we go to war, you know, during the games and stuff, but there's still that mutual respect after the games. And, you know, at the end of the day, everybody's just just trying to stay healthy and, you know, do what they can. And I think that's what makes it really cool. But yeah, we got a good Canadian group going, so I'm sure we'll keep it going for a while.
18: Yeah, very good Canadian group, and there are some American receivers that are doing pretty well, including your teammate Tyler Snead. How about, look, I think we'd be talking, if it weren't for you, we'd be talking about the crazy season Tyler Snead's having and the game that he had. And then you just had to get more yards and get to 1,000 yards. So, like, no one's speaking about it. But you guys are 1-2 in the league right now. I was doing that. You know how I like to do math, right?
7: Yeah.
18: Did you know that between yourself and Snead, you guys have 58% of the passing yardage of your team?
7: Wow. No, I knew that the number was up there, but that is crazy. I don't know. I wonder if that's like a record or something. I've never heard of nothing like that before.
18: Yeah, it's pretty impressive that high. But
7: you're absolutely right, though. Tyler deserves his flowers, man. Average, I think he's on pace for like 1,700 yards. Like, it's definitely getting overlooked what he's doing, and you know he's got the touchdowns now. So he definitely needs his flowers.
18: Do you guys compete on that? He's got the five touchdowns, and you have four.
7: 100%, and we compete on yards after catch. We have a bet going for the year. We have all that stuff. We're very competitive.
18: All right. So do you have to have a little conversation with the offensive line when there's a hold and there's a touchdown taken off the board?
7: No, but we definitely give them a little heads up when each of us have a priority play coming up. We're just like, hey boys, this one could score. So, you know, do your best. But I've got two taken off now. So Snead's lucky.
18: It's the Owls this week on TSN 690. Sean Campbell chatting with Tyson Philpott. Getting to the game against the Red Blacks, you know, heading into it, we were on the pregame show. We're getting ready for the game. We know the Red Blacks are 0-6. We know that, you know, every team, even coming off a bye week, gets a little rest and a reset. You guys had the short week. I mean, it seemed like you guys were flying on all cylinders. Your first three drives, three touchdowns. And you actually have those two drives that ended in touchdowns. You guys had to settle for field goals instead because of penalties. But, I mean, how were you guys feeling offensively last week?
7: Yeah, we felt really good. We felt like we were playing the, you know, kind of football that we wanted to get back to playing after not having the week before that we, you know, felt like we didn't play to our standard the week before. So, I think that just goes back to Coach Moss and the mindset that he instills in us. You know, we want a challenge. We want everything to be difficult because we know difficult things bring higher success, and you know, they usually bring the better things. So I think we just had the mentality that we knew they were going to be fresh, and you know, regardless, you're going to have to show up and you know, line up 12-on-12 and play football. So you know, once we started getting into a rhythm, once we started humming, we knew that the only thing that was going to slow us down was ourselves. So as long as we played, you know, turnover-free football and, you know, just played the way we can, we knew we were going to take care of it.
18: You ever feel bad for an opponent that's sitting there on the season and without a win at like 0-7? I mean, probably not this week because you were facing them, but do you ever feel that way?
7: Maybe. Depends on who they are, for sure. I feel bad for the individual, maybe we could say that, you know, if I'm close with them. But, you know, you gotta show up to work every day like I do, and you know, unfortunately, you're in the East, so, you know, I got to keep watching you lose for sure.
18: All right. Anybody individually you want to throw out there that maybe you felt a little bit bad about? Anybody?
7: I mean, not on, I would say, Ottawa specifically, but definitely my brother. I don't like to see my brother lose. So.
18: Okay. Well, unless, you know, you guys had those back-to-back wins against them.
7: That's exactly right. Other than that, you know, okay. we don't, yeah.
18: I'm just checking, Tyson. Just checking.
7: No, for sure.
18: How are you guys going to settle this at the end of the year with you, Tyler, and Davis when it comes to the MOP for the team? Yeah, I know there's still like more than half a season to come, but how are you guys going to settle this?
7: Yeah, you know, obviously that's something we don't really talk about. We just let the media and the people that get paid to do that, you know, handle that kind of stuff. But at the end of the day, you know, the three of us are, you know, very selfless players, and all we care about is the ultimate goal, and that's winning a Grey Cup. Regardless of how it shakes up and, you know, whoever wins those awards and stuff, I know we're all going to be super supportive of each other. And, you know, my MOP vote right now is Davis Alexander, so I can confidently say that. And, I think regardless of how it shakes out, you know, we'll all be focused on getting a Grey Cup, and then we can sit back and, you know, make some jokes about the awards and who should have got those.
18: So, and that's my job. I'll talk about it. That's why I was just looking for a little insight asking you.
7: Yeah.
18: So I know what you said about Davis last year. I know what you said heading into training camp. I know what you said on the show about 3.5 weeks ago on the Owls This Week about your quarterback, Davis Alexander. What are you going to say about him now with what he's doing out there? Because week after week, he gets better, he gets stronger, and I know it's aided with what you and Tyler and everybody else, the receiving core is getting healthy. Can you say anything more about this guy?
7: I know, it's crazy. Like, every time I say he's, you know, gotten to the best, like, he's the best I've ever seen, he does something even more better and even crazier. And you're right, like, I there's nothing I can say other than, you know, he's the greatest show on turf, like the greatest thing I've ever witnessed, you know, playing football. And just, you know, the toughness, the grittiness that he plays with is just, you know, I've never seen it before. We were watching the Baker Mayfield quarterback show, and we're like, honestly, you guys have a lot of similarities, to be honest.
18: Yeah, I could see the Baker similarities, personality-wise, too, right?
7: Yeah, just a dog.
18: Just loves going out there and competing and whatever they can do out there on the pitch to make everybody, you know, the best version of themselves.
7: Yeah.
18: I'm sure, you know, you've circled it, but I'm sure Davis has circled this matchup. And maybe it was one of the reasons why I was, you know, curious about this Red Blacks game, trying to look past the Red Blacks to the Elks coming up this week. You have the Elks before a little bye week. This is the team that beat you guys earlier this year in overtime, the only loss you guys have picked up. It's the former quarterback Cody Fajardo that was able to get that touchdown. How much are you guys looking forward to this rematch?
7: Yeah, no, definitely. I think, you know, you can't, like, make it bigger than it is. You know, at the end of the day, it's just a regular season game, you know, that the schedule makers put on our schedule. But, of course, there's, you know, there's some little added to it, of course. Like you said, it's our only loss, and it, you know, came in overtime, and it was a good game that, you know, they were up and they felt like they could have closed it out, and we were up at a point too where we felt like we could have closed it out too. So I think, yeah, when we look back at the film, we're going to go in expecting a war, expecting a dogfight, but like I said before, we want a challenge. Like, we want to play these tough, difficult games. So in the back half of the season, when you know, when that experience matters most, you know, we're battle tested and we're prepared. So just excited for the challenge, like you said. And, you know, we're competitors over here, so we're looking forward to it.
18: And I know you're looking forward to taking it to the Elks and Cody Fajardo, but does it make you smile seeing Fajardo have success with this team this year?
7: So much. You know, I love Cody. You know, I love Austin Mack. I love all those guys out there having great success. And, you know, it was inevitable for us, to be honest. You know, once Cody went over there, we all, you know, with respect to Trey, but we all said, you know, Cody's going to take that team over. Like, we know just the character that he has, the leadership that he has. There's just no way the team doesn't get behind him and rally behind him. And it's really cool, you know, me being, you know, a young CFL fan growing up and, you know, knowing the success of the Elks in the early days, and, you know, now seeing Cody bring that back is just really cool.
18: So Elks and Alouettes, 3:00 Saturday afternoon at Percival Molson Stadium, a little bit of a redemption game. I got to ask, I know it's been busy in the season. You guys have been busy winning football games, but it's been a Montreal summer. You know, Oceaga just came and went. There was the Just for Laughs, the Jazz Festival. Have you been able to go out and enjoy the city throughout the season a little bit off the field?
7: A little bit. You know, obviously, we don't get too much time off when we're playing. It's, you know, pedal to the metal for the season. But, yeah, more recently, we actually did get opportunity to step out to Oceaga and get to see the cool venue on Parc Jean Drapeau. But also, you know, me, Davis, and Snead live in the Old Port, so we're always active guys. We always get out on a Sunday and go for brunch or go for a walk and just, you know, experience the city because, like you said, it's such a beautiful city. And unfortunately, we have to play during the summer and not experience it like everybody else. But, you know, we have a pretty good job, so it doesn't hurt too much.
18: Yeah, I guess it helps, right, with Oceaga Friday night, the game being over. You had Saturday and Sunday. What did you go see at Oceaga?
7: We're big Gunna fans, so last night we were out there watching the Gunna concert and just enjoying. There was a lot of teammates. We're about 15, 20 guys.
18: Oh, wow. Nice.
7: Yeah, shout out to Francis, actually, Francis DuPont, you know, and Evenco hooking up the tickets. But, yeah, they took care of us, and we had a great time, good team bonding.
18: Yeah, that's nice to have, whereas you guys, you didn't have the Thursday game. It's more of a Saturday game. The timing worked out well.
7: Exactly. No, it was perfect.
18: Yeah. Was it mostly offensive guys or a mix of both?
7: No, we were a good mix, you know. Actually, I think more defense than anything. And then the O-line guys, you know, they're always hanging out together. So they showed up too. But yeah, we do a really good job of, you know, intermingling between the two.
18: Oh, O-line, I mean, eh? They hear free, right? Free food, free tickets, I'm in,
7: oh, yeah.
18: Right? That's the O-line, right?
7: Oh, yeah. They come rolling like a parade.
18: Tyson, tee up this game. Like, what's the biggest challenge here for the Elks this weekend?
7: Honestly, you know, I mean, obviously I'm an offensive guy, but, you know, their defense, you know, they've got a great defense, great secondary, good front seven. Obviously, you know, everybody's going to say, based off the last game, you know, it's stopping Rankin, which is completely true. He's a game breaker, and I think he's one of those players where you can't eliminate him. You do your best to slow him down, but of course, you know, he's a great football player and he's going to find ways to make plays. But it's about, you know, not having mental errors, just playing sound Alouette football and just trying to maintain. And, you know, as an offense, you know, score one more point than they do.
18: Yeah, well, you guys have your game breaker now, and Travis Tice, he's just
7: right.
18: Coming to his own right now.
7: Yeah, no, he is such a underlooked, and I'm glad that, you know, people are starting to officially see, you know, what kind of football player he is. But a funny story about him, I remember him talking to me after week one or week two, saying, like, asking me how I play so free and, like, you know, just have good football games like that, and he'd never seen anything like it. And you know, I've been telling him how do I get like you, man? You found out the recipe. You're just balling.
18: Yeah, he's been looking good, and so you guys, that opens things up for your passing game. You play a little RPO.

0: there. So, but you know, shout out Davis for just throwing me open.
1: Hey, Tyson, go get ready for a big game this week against the Elks. Thanks for joining the show once again.
0: Awesome, I really appreciate it, Sean, and hopefully we'll be talking again.
1: Hey, man, we'll make it a three. We'll make it three times this year at some point.
0: Let's do it. I'll hold up my bargain.
1: All right. Tyson Philpott here on the Owls this week on TSN 690. When we come back, we'll hear from Joey Alfieri.
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1: Welcome back to the Owls This Week on TSN 690. I'm Sean Campbell. So great to catch up with Tyson Philpott as joining the show for the second time this year and promising to join us again at some point later on before the season's up. We're almost at the halfway mark of the season. 8 games in, the Owls sitting at 7-1. Each week on the Owls This Week, we usually catch up with Joey Alfieri, but he had an opportunity to catch up with the guys on the morning show, Sean Starr and Peter Vrionis.
15: From the 29, new set of downs for the Alouettes. Ventrelli goes in motion. He'll go to the end of the line. And it's going to be a quick hitter to Tyson Philpott, turning up field. And there it is. 1,000 yards on the season for Tyson Philpott in game 8 of the season. And he'll get 5 to the 24.
16: Incredible. The Owls' offense is an absolute wagon, running the record not only to, what is it, 13-0 against Ottawa. Davis Alexander has yet to lose to the Ottawa Redblacks. No different. Doesn't matter here, there, as it was in the case on Friday night in our nation's capital as the Owls roll Ottawa and keep them winless on the season while the Owls move to 7-1 ahead of Saturday afternoon's massive showdown of the powers that be in the CFL between Edmonton and Montreal at Molson Stadium. Details on that game coming up Saturday at 3 in a second. Let's bring on our former TSN colleague, now part of the Montreal Alouettes front office, running their social media and a bunch of other stuff as well. It's Joey Alfieri. Good morning, sir.
17: Hey, what's up, boys?
16: Just loving watching this team, man. Loving watching how dynamic they are offensively, how creative they are offensively. You know, we were talking in the past, Joey. You're the diehard in the conversation when it comes to, you know, not only the history of the Alouettes, past and recent, but looking at, is it fair to say that the identity has kind of transition from being this defensive juggernaut and they'll manage the offense and manage the ball to being good luck going touchdown for touchdown with us?
17: Yeah, I think when you have explosive players on offense, it's only normal that that the offense is gonna, you know, is gonna step up and do some incredible things. I think defense

0: defensively, I think, you know, they still, there's been a lot of times this year where I know the defense has been criticized, but they've come up with clutch plays in really important moments, you know, from week one in Hamilton when, you know, there was nothing working, and then they end up getting a pick six by Robert Kennedy, and then that gets them back in the game, and then they force a fumble in overtime, recover, and win. And that's kind of happened, you know, at different times throughout the season. So it hasn't really been a, you know, it hasn't been a one unit show. Yeah, I think this was the first time though where, you know, everything clicked at the same time, and you saw, you know, what happened on Friday night. But to me, I think this is a time where, and I hope I'm not getting ahead of myself here, and I don't want to put unnecessary pressure on people, but, you know, if your star players stay healthy, you're talking about guys who have the potential to become all-time greats in this league. Like, that's where we're at right now with quarterback, receivers, running backs. Like, if these players stay healthy and they can, you know, it's a big if, and you got to stay consistent, you know, week after week and season after season, and that's no easy task. But, I mean, they have the potential to put together impressive careers that could go down in history. I mean, it's been really fun to watch.
1: Yeah, Joe, and you sort of mentioned it in passing there, the defense and the job that they were able to do. It really stood out to me what they did on short yardage situations. They were just stuffing Ottawa time after time. But what's really stood out to me all season is the execution, because the margin of victory hasn't been huge here for the Alouettes. They've played a lot of close games. So what's really gotten them over the line? What's allowed them to win all of those close games? Is it that execution from Davis Alexander all the way down to everyone on the roster?
0: Yeah, I think when they keep, for better or for worse, they keep things close. But then when it gets down to crunch time, you know, like we just said, defensively, I mean, they find a way. You know, defensively, they find a way. If you look at last week against Hamilton, the three-minute warning hits, and the Alouettes are down, I think it was 18-17, and then they get a big play on special teams where, you know, they partially block a kick. Offense gets the ball back. They're able to get themselves into field goal range, kick the go-ahead field goal, and they never look back. You know, we talked about the times where the defense has stepped up, and sometimes, you know, it's the offense that has to step up. You know, in Calgary, the Stampeders scored in the fourth quarter, I forget how many unanswered points, and all of a sudden the 22-point lead evaporates. It's 32-32. The offense gets the ball back with a couple minutes left. Bing, bang, boom, they go down the field and they score a big touchdown, and then they get the big fumble at the end of the game. So, you know, I don't want to say they've been opportunistic, but they've been clutch in clutch moments. There's no doubt about that. You know, most of the time, you look at the one loss in Edmonton, and even then, you know, it's controversial because I've seen it a million times now, but they're able to strip Justin Rankin in overtime, and it sure looks like they get last touch of the ball. The call doesn't go their way, but even then, you know, they could have, should have, would have, but they came up clutch and they forced a fumble of arguably the best running back in the league. So they're a team that when the chips are down in the big moments, they just don't fold. They step up their game and they take it to another level. And I think that's a big reason for the success.
2: Joey Alfieri with us as we talk Alouettes football going into week 10. Massive matchup Saturday afternoon with the heavyweights of the league. Edmonton coming off a loss at home to Saskatchewan, and a 2-point thrilling end to that game as Saskatchewan was able to basically kill the final 61 seconds to preserve their 28-26 win. And why aren't you going to this game? You want to, especially you got young ones. If your child is 12 or under, you can get into the game Saturday afternoon. And remember, this is just after 3 o'clock kickoff time for $10 to get into the game. So that'll be a great environment, and we'll see the Owls can stretch their home record to 5-0. How much of this is off the coaching staff of Jason Moss, the guy who kind of sets the bar and the team and the players? Obviously, clearly they've bought in, right? But setting the bar and setting how this team kind of stays grounded with the season they're having.
0: Yeah, I mean, it's a huge part of it. Obviously, what Jason and Danny built together here, you know, Danny's been here since 2020 now. Jason joined the project in 2023, and it's just, they're culture builders, man. I mean, that's just what it is. I've gone blessed enough to have gotten a front row seat at the way that they do things. And it's just, you know, everything has a purpose. There's a plan for everything from, you know, signing and developing a quarterback, identifying the right guy, getting him in the building and taking three and a half years to develop him. To drafting outstanding Canadian receivers, or, you know, there's a couple of years ago when they lost a bunch of guys, you know, they lost Geno Lewis, they lost all their key guys in free agency. They went out, they found young players like Tyler Snead, developed them, and this is where they are now. So there's a plan for everything, and they've built with their hands, and the coaching staff as well. They've built it all from the ground up to get to this point. And it's two Grey Cup appearances in 3 years. And, you know, this is the team with the best record in the Canadian Football League in 2026. There's still a long way to go. But just based on, you know, what they've been able to build here from a culture standpoint, and let's be honest, I mean, it's a really sharp coaching staff. You know, I mean, they've shown, you know, even if you look offensively with Jason and AC and the rest of the staff, they've shown that they can win in different ways. You know, last week they ran the ball 19 times, the running back at 156 yards. The quarterback gets held under 200 yards, and they still scored 31 points. So, you know, this is a coaching staff that adjusts. These are people in position of power that know what they're doing. And there's just, like I said, there's just a plan for every possible situation that could arise. They're well-organized, and they're smart football people, and that's how you get to 7-1, and that's how you get here.
1: And just to throw it back to that offense, you mentioned Anthony Calvillo. What kind of job has he been able to do? Because just watching this offense, it's like a well-oiled machine, Joey.
0: Yeah, last week was a case in point. You know, to me, I mean, if you pay attention, I know you guys watch a lot of Canadian Football League, and especially when you have an elite quarterback, there's some nights where the passing game just doesn't work. Like, for whatever reason, and I give Hamilton credit 2 weeks ago because, you know, they took away the explosive pass down the field. And there's a lot of really smart offensive coordinators that would just bang their head against the wall and keep throwing and throw 35, 40, 45 times a game to try to rip off big chunks of yardage. That's not what the Alouettes did. They identified, you know, they looked at what Hamilton was giving. It was the quick screens and running the ball, and that's what they took. And they're patient in their approach. And if it's, you know, if there's a game where Davis Alexander has to pass for under 200 yards to win, they're going to do that. If they have to pass for 420 like they did this week, they're going to do that too. To me, it's impressive to see, you know, how great of a mind Anthony Calvillo was. And I'm pretty sure he was the last quarterback in the CFL that I can remember anyway that called his own plays. It's a long time ago now. But you can tell just in the way that he's transitioned as a coach and, you know, how much he's learned over the years. I mean, it's been spectacular to watch this year. And it's not just that they have great players on the field, because they do, but AC and the rest of the offensive coaching staff, I mean, they put them in a position to succeed. And when it all blends together, I mean, it's beautiful.
2: Can't wait. Saturday afternoon at 3. Don't forget, kids 12 and under get in for $10. Saturday afternoon, 3 o'clock, the Battle of the Beast, Edmonton, and Cody Fajardo. Joey, I don't know if you know. I refuse to pronounce it Fajardo. I just flat out refuse to do so. So can't wait for that one Saturday afternoon. Don't forget, we'll have Coach Moss on the show Wednesday just before 7:30 for his weekly appearance as we look back and then obviously look ahead to Saturday afternoon. Thanks for the time, Joey.
0: Appreciate you guys. Thank you.
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3: 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Glad you could join us as the Alouettes sit at 7-1 on the season. And this has been a very interesting season because Edmonton in the West could have been 7-1. And I'm not going to lie, after having a home and home with Saskatchewan, and, you know, there's ties to Cody Fajardo. And, you know, I think a lot of Montrealers really appreciate what he was able to do in 2023 and win the Grey Cup for the Alouettes with the Elks, see them at the top of the division. And then it would have been fun to see 2-7-1 teams, possible Grey Cup matchup, face off Saturday afternoon at Percival Molson Stadium. But the Elks are coming off a loss on Saturday night. 2-point loss to Saskatchewan after their 2-point win a week before. The home and homes, a lot of home and homes across the CFL. So Edmonton falls to 6-2. They're still in top spot in the division as Saskatchewan is 5-2. And there's a chance that Saskatchewan on Friday night can improve to 6-2 as they are at home to the Ottawa Redblacks before Edmonton and Montreal face off on Saturday. But this is pretty much first in the West versus first in the East. And the Alouettes are first in the East by a wide margin. They have not lost a divisional game. With their win over the Red Blacks, and they still have another game against Red Blacks, they still have another game against the Ticats. They've beaten them both twice. They already have the season series. So a team like Hamilton, who has 3 wins on the season, they need to accumulate more wins than Montreal to actually take over first place. Ottawa, almost at a point where they can't even catch first place, even if they win out, they need to supersede Montreal to have more wins, and you're at 0-7. So Toronto is a team that maybe the Alouettes have to watch out for, but again, they're under 500. Everybody else in the East Division is under 500, and the Owls are at 7-1. The Argos are at 3-4. And Hamilton's at 3-5. So really in control of the East Division is Montreal. Saskatchewan, I mentioned, is 5-2. Calgary's 4-4. Winnipeg's 4-4. Calgary's 4-4 is an interesting one because they are putting insane offensive numbers up. And you can't forget, Calgary had 2 big losses against the Owls. And they face anybody else, maybe they're sitting at a 6-2 record right there with Saskatchewan and Edmonton. And BC, with a big win this past week, trying to save their season, but sitting at 5-2 already on Salter at the quarterback position. But let's get into it. It's going to be Fajardo versus Alexander once again. And you could tell that Alexander really wanted to beat Fajardo. The only regular season loss that Alexander has ever suffered was that game earlier this year in Edmonton. And it wasn't even in 60 minutes. It had to go to overtime. And in overtime, there was a fumble in which the Alouettes thought they got the last touch out of bounds, but that was not the case under review. And then the Elks were able to stay on the field, and then Fajardo runs in for the game-winning touchdown, walk-off touchdown from Fajardo. What will we get in this game? Well, I'll tell you, you got to watch out for Edmonton. Edmonton, Cody Fajardo. You think Davis Alexander is having a great season? Well, Fajardo's having one of his career seasons. He's only 200 yards behind in passing behind Alexander on the season. You know what kind of numbers Alexander's putting up. Fajardo had a 500-yard passing game just 2 weeks ago. He's also got 14 touchdown passes, 4 interceptions. And then on the receiving wise, you know all too well how good Austin Mack is. Austin Mack is nearing 700 yards on the season with 656, 38 receptions. So he is having a great season. TJ Luther is another player nearing 500 on the season, having a great season. But the one you have to watch out for is Justin Rankin. He is a dual threat. Not only does he have 400 yards rushing, he has over 400 yards receiving. It's over 500 yards rushing on the season, averaging 6.2 yards per carry. And if you go back to that game in Edmonton, it was big plays from Justin Rankin, and it was the Alouettes' inability to bring him down. There was moments at the line of scrimmage, in the backfield, maybe even at the second level, where they had hands, arms, body parts on the running back, number five, and they couldn't bring him down, and then he breaks it for a big one. The Alouettes have to make sure defensively they do not give up that big play. We saw what they did with the Red Blacks defensively in the red zone. Red Blacks were 1 for 5. 4 times they got into the red zone and had to settle for a chip shot field goal or ended up in a turnover, which you had one on downs and then one with the interception from Joshua Archibald at the goal line. It's going to be different with the Elks. It's going to be different with a veteran quarterback like Cody Fajardo under center. So Justin Rankin is the guy that you've got to circle. But can the Alouettes counter that with their own offensive weapon in Travis Tice? Travis Tice in week 2 is not the same quarterback you're getting heading into the 9th game of the season in week 10. It's not the same quarterback. Travis Tice, you heard it from Tice and Philpott earlier in the show. He's playing a little bit more comfortable out there, a little bit more loose, understanding the play calling, the receivers downfield opening the run game for the Alouettes. The run game now opens things up for the offense. We'll see how that all pans out. Saturday afternoon, 3 o'clock on TSN 690. That's it for us. Thanks to the Morning Show for that great conversation with Joey Alfieri. Thanks for Tyson Philpott for joining the Owls this week once again. Marco Campagna for putting it all together. So the Owls, 7-1 versus the Elks at 6-2. Best in the West versus best of the East. 3 o'clock Saturday afternoon on TSN 690. Have a great night.
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28: Jeff, when it comes to either a team or a particular driver, what's been the biggest surprise for you so far this season?
29: I think Kimi Antonelli. I mean, this kid has just blossomed. He last year, if you remember, I mean, he's racing against George Russell in the same car,
28: yeah.
29: And Russell doubled his points by the end of the season. I think it was like 319 to 150 or something like that. You know, and Kimi had some flashes last year, mm-hmm. but I mean, he's just taken to this new car and this new format like nobody's business. And I mean, he's dominating. And I mean, if you look at this 19-year-old kid, if he can keep this up, he's going to smash records left and right. But I just think that. I think that the maturity he's shown and the way that he can just get out front and dominate a race, or even if he doesn't start at the front, he figures out a way to win. It's only his second year in Formula One, and it looks like he's going to win the title. And the other thing about Antonelli that he's a really, really nice kid, and he really, really seems to enjoy what he does, and he's very refreshing. So I think he's got to be the revelation of the season for sure.
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3: Greg Sutton, friend of the show here on Campbell versus Gallo. How'd you feel about Jesse Marsh and the job he did?
1: Awesome. You know, look, I mean, I have a soft spot for him. He was a former teammate, coach. You know, he's a friend of mine. But I think they embodied what he's all about. You know, getting behind this country, he's done that right from the start. You know, showing his kind of blue-collar work ethic, his personality, I think it was translated to the players. And I think there still has to be some work done. I still think that we can create a stronger identity, and our players need to still kind of get behind that. And look, he's willing to put in the work. We've seen that. He's even going now with the youth national team, the under-20s, and taking that team to try and qualify for the Olympics. And so he's leading that charge. So he doesn't have to do that. He didn't have to, but he knows how important it is to kind of get the youth involved too, and get them under the same umbrella of what he wants his team to be about. So, no, I think he's the perfect man. I'm glad that they gave him the extension to the next World Cup. And I'm excited for him in this country because of him leading the charge.
3: And he did a really good job of getting the U.S. to hate him.
1: Yes, exactly.
3: Right?
1: With even more of a carrot on the top, yeah.
3: Right. I think Canadians appreciated that.
2: I loved it.
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4: It's time for Ask Us Anything. Good morning, guys. I'm not sure I've already asked this question in the past, but I want to know, what's the reason the Canadians always start their season on the road? In the last 10 years, it was only twice that they started their season at home.
5: Yeah. I'm not a fan. I don't know the answer.
4: Me neither.
5: I'm not a fan of it. You know, the bias in me, I find it disrespectful. But
4: that's a little much. No.
5: Well, listen. You know, why Toronto? Why almost every year they're opening in Toronto? Why does Toronto get?
4: Let's not pretend that the Montreal Canadiens have no say in the matter. It's not as if the NHL is like, well, here's how it's going to be. Like,
5: yeah.
4: I think certain parameters are presented. If Jeff Molson petitions Gary Bettman and says, hey, listen, we want to start at home, I'm sure that Gary Bettman would find a way. Have either of you ever had a real IQ test, and what was the score? I'm predicting 138 for Two-Tone Star and 142 for Connor. That's very kind. 142 IQ seems high, no?
5: Seems quite high.
4: Exceptionally high, placing you in the top 1 to 2%.
5: Yeah.
4: And what about 138?
5: Dull. I've never had a real IQ test.
4: Highly gifted scorer in the top 1% to 2%. Brother, you think Sean and I are in the top 1% to 2% of IQs?
5: That's right, Connor.
4: What is two-tone star? What does that mean? Oh, because you're tan.
5: My tan lines. Yeah, my tan lines.
4: All right. Well, thank you, Josh. That's very kind.
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3: We're going to bring it in deep here to Rios. Gets it over to Escobar. Escobar, middle of the pitch to Latorre. Latorre to Escobar on the left side. Trasso crosses it in with the left foot. Owusu! Goal! 2-2! We're equal! Perfect ball! Perfect finish!
5: Ha! Take that, Revolution! Revolution my ass. There's Sean Campbell with the call for us on TSN 690. You know, if they're a bright spot here, you know, let's bring John Stillen, the normal play-by-play man for us here on TSN 690 for CF Montreal. Of course, part of Melnick in the Afternoon, weekdays here, 2 to 6. Johnny, good morning.
2: Morning, Sean. How are you?
27: Good. How are you, TV boy?
2: I'm all right. I'm all right.
27: Yeah, living the dream, as they say?
2: Sure. Yeah.
27: Hmm. I don't believe you, John. Didn't sound like a believable laugh to me. But listen, what's the bright spot here? I mean, Prince Owosu's season, or the fact that, you know, Montreal has had respectable showings against top three teams in their conference. Nashville, New England, Miami. Things have gotten better since the 0-0 draw against TFC during the World Cup, John.
2: Yeah, it's to take nothing away from Prince Owusu, who's been brilliant. But, you know, he does also have three goals in one game, you know. So he's scored goals in bunches. But yeah, I think it's definitely the results that they've had against the top teams in the East. Look, they were a kick away against Nashville. Owusu has a big, big chance late on to be able to tie that one up. Not just that, it was one of the worst penalty calls I've ever seen in my entire life against them. So, you know, that should have been at least a point, maybe three. Then you have the way that they played against Miami again. Very defensive, but at the same time, we know who Miami are. Daniel Rios misses a tap-in from 6 yards out in the first 10 minutes of the game, which could totally change the complexion of how that looked. Now, you know, against the Revolution, I don't think that they played nearly as well as they had in those last two games for the first 45 minutes. But boy, oh boy, they, you know, someone kicked the hornet's nest a little bit for them. And in the second half, they came out like a team that really, really wanted to win. They got an enormous save from Sebastian Brezza. And they got two big goals from Brian Vera and Prince Owusu. And I really do think that if you're Philippe Lafroy and you have the quality of the squad that you have right now, the way that they play, not the results. The results have not been there and certainly have to be frustrating in some way. But the way that they've played against these three really good teams, you have to feel good about the way that you have set the team up tactically, and you have to feel good about the way they've responded. And so now it's going to be, what do they do after this two-week break, and will they have new players to be able to go for a bit of a run and try and get into the playoffs?
6: But, John, we were having this discussion earlier, Sean and I, about wanting to see CF Montreal be more on the front foot, because even though the performances have been encouraging against Nashville and against Miami, when they went down 1-0 in both of them, they were able to generate chances and they were able to be the ones aggressing the other squad. So would you like to see them play a more up-tempo, chance-creating kind of style going forward?
2: I'd love them to, but they just can't. They just can't. They don't have the talent. They don't have the depth. I mean, Pete, if you go to their game they played on Saturday against the Revolution, there was not a single player on the bench who scored a goal this year. Not a goal. You know, you're halfway through the year. There's not enough players who are making things happen for them offensively, and that's why I think I give Philippe Lafroy all kinds of credit. Philippe Lafroy said when he came in, and again, a lot of guys say this, so you could take it with a grain of salt, he said, I'd rather win 4-3 than 1-0. And yet he knows that he doesn't have the horses to be able to play that kind of game. You know, I don't want to be too disrespectful to the players here, but, you know, Sam Piet, it's always been a struggle for him to play forward passes. You know, Victor Latoury and Matty Longstaff, they're not guys who are going to, you know, pick the lock and make good decisions on the ball offensively going forward. If you compare it to, you know, the Revolution, who have Carlos Heel and they have Peyton Miller and they have some of these other guys who, you know, are certainly forward-facing attacking players. They have Daniel Rios right now, who's a striker playing out of position at left wing. And Hennady Sinchuk, as good as he's looked at times, he still only has one goal on the season. So, of course, who wouldn't want that? But I just don't think it's in the reality of who this team is right now. And I think that's why it puts even more pressure on the sporting direction of this team to, before the window closes, find a couple of offensive players to be able to help out the rest of the team and, frankly, be able to help out the manager.
5: In the final moments with John Steele here on TSN 690, Sean Starr and Peter Vrionis with you until 10. I mean, what's the ultimate? Is it too silver lining-esque to put it that the season is salvageable in terms of looking at a possible plan for this team? Are they 6 points out after the draw with New England?
2: No, I think that's what they are. That's their ambition right now. Mm-hmm. I think everyone in the market would like the ambition to be different, but right now to be able to what was it maybe like 2 years ago, they ended up having to play in the play-in game against the likes of Atlanta, and Joseph Martinez was the guy who was able to kind of make that all happen for them. They're a team that, frankly, if they win a playoff game, that would be an incredible season, the way that their team is made up. And so, no, I don't think that it's disrespectful to say something like that. But again, I don't think they get there. And I have been more, I'm going to say more patient than most, but I think I've been more understanding than most, kind of the direction that Lucas Saputo and company have had with the team. I think they've brought in some quality players. You know, just look at Brian Vera, who scored that absolute thunderbolt, you know, on Saturday night, but they've also missed on some things, and that's what's going to happen when you have a 27-year-old first-time sporting director. So I don't get nearly as worked up as other people do. I thought it was the right move to move on from Ivan Jaime, but you have to replace Ivan Jaime. You have to replace some of these players with front-facing, forward-attacking players. Because if you don't, you're just kind of hanging Philippe Lafoy out to dry. And I think Montreal, I think that's kind of the biggest development of the year is, you know, there's another one that they made a mistake bringing back Marco Donadel. It didn't work whatsoever. They kind of fall ass backwards into Philippe Lafoy. And I think you've seen in the games that he's been able to play, he clearly has an understanding of what he can can't get away with as a manager, and I think that's very important for a team like Montreal. It's got to be, they have to have some level of signings coming in between now and the end of the window, or the pressure is certainly going to mount on the direction of this team.
5: You know, John, as we say goodbye in this conversation, and I thank you for the time this morning, I'm going to pay you a compliment, as uncomfortable as it may be. I was driving to my parents' house to drop off my dog ahead of my vacation, and the day was Friday. And I was listening to TSN 690 after I dropped my dog off. And I'm driving home. It's a 40-minute drive from their door to my door. And I listened to, for the duration of my drive, your call of Supra de Quebec against Vancouver FC. And I know it was a lopsided game. But the fact that you did that alone, and your call was tremendous. There was no gap. The flow of just a singular conversation, calling it from a Stade Boreal in Laval. I tip my cap to you from one broadcaster to another. I thought it was tremendous, John. Well done.
2: Thank you. I appreciate that. And yes, it does make me incredibly uncomfortable. But thank you. Thank you, Sean. I appreciate it.
5: All right, Johnny. Good to talk to you, man.
2: Cheers, lads.
5: There he goes. John Steele, play-by-play man, not only for CF Montreal, for Supra du Quebec.
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3: How's this week? Sean Campbell chatting with Tyson Philpott. Tyson, you know, this game, this season has been phenomenal. The league went through an evolution of rule announcements a year ago. Some have taken place this year already with the 35-second clock. The bench is on the other side, the rouge, but more are coming next year. Did the players get together and say, hey, this game's just fine the way it is, because the first 6 weeks of this season from all nine teams has been phenomenal. You can't not watch a CFL game right now.
15: No, it's crazy to think about. You know, I've been watching the CFL since I was a kid, and I've never seen it as explosive as it is right now, especially even with the close, you know, one possession games as well. We definitely didn't have no conversation. You know, I think that the game is speaking for itself in all honesty, and, you know, some of those big plays and, you know, the stuff that we had said that we didn't have, I think they're front and center. So, you know, I don't get paid enough to make any decisions about rules or anything like that. But I would say the game looks pretty good right now.
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4: Let's bring in our hockey insider, Darren Dreger. It's his final appearance of the season, traditionally here on Canada Day. Good morning, Dregs.
31: Hey, guys. Good morning.
4: How are the Canadians positioned to improve their roster today, in your view?
31: I think they're well positioned. I don't think that that's changed a whole lot. There's a bit of financial flexibility. There are players that could be in play that could help remedy that. And there's some wants and you know, potentially needs that Ken Hughes has been, you know, actively working on acquiring by a trade. But, you know, so far nothing of any real substance or magnitude has materialized. But, you know, Montreal is a destination now of choice. You know, it's an attractive market for NHL players. And so when you look at free agency, I think we in the media, excuse me, would look at it and go, well, you know what? There's not much out there. There are no real top heavy, sexy sort of names available. That's not how all NHL clubs look at free agency. Instead, most GMs would look at it and go, all right, well, if there's a number two center that fits what we need, maybe there's a winger of that we should keep an eye on, or an affordable depth player or defenseman. So I think Montreal is in a good position to do some stuff, but I also don't think it's through a sense of desperation or urgency, just to want to be a little bit better if they can get better.
5: Do names like Anthony Mantha or Mason Marchment appeal, in your opinion, to the Montreal Canadiens in terms of what they're looking for when we talk about them hitting the market today at noontime and their ages and fitting in logically to what the Canadiens are doing?
31: Potentially, sure. You know, Anthony Mantha for me is interesting because he's had an up and down career. Of late, I would say that it's been up. So I could see him being a player that could fit. You know, is he capable of playing on a consistent basis the pace that Marty St. Louis and the Montreal Canadiens play with? And that's questions they'd have to answer inside hockey operations. Mason Marchment, as I tweeted not long ago, for sure is a player of interest to a lot of different clubs. I'd be really surprised if he doesn't end up in the Western Conference. And it sure sounds like, you know, San Jose is a likely target. Now, you can't get anything done, but teams certainly have certain players circled around, you know, their names, and players do the same thing with teams that they believe are interested. So I'm not sure that Mason Marchman is going to be a player available to Montreal.
4: All right. Interesting. I didn't know that. Of course, his dad played for the Sharks, right? Didn't he?
31: Yeah, Brian.
4: Yeah. Okay. All right. And as reported by Darren, as things are going crazy right now, but $12.5 million a season for Bowen Byram. Boy, oh boy, that seems like a lot of money for him. What do you make of this, and what it means for the market?
31: Well, then shift the tax money, Connor, into that equation, right? Mm. So Chicago is a favorable tax state. So I think it works out to like 14.7 if you're looking at higher states or, you know, provincial tax. So this is a grand slam for Bo Byram and for the agent Darren Ferris. But, you know, it tells you that Kyle Davidson, the Chicago Blackhawks, were borderline desperate. That's a word I've used a couple of times this morning, to lock down that position. And they're forecasting that Bo Byram has a lot more to give than what we saw him provide in Buffalo. And I'm okay with that because, you know, Byram is a very good defender, but he's also an excellent offensive defenseman. And when you look behind when you look at the group of players that he played behind, you know, Rasmus Dahlin comes to mind in Buffalo. That's the primary reason why this guy, you know, basically told the Armo Kekalainen, and look, I'm happy to go into the final year of my contract, but I'm not going to sign here because I'm literally blocked at playing full-time power play and playing in a top pairing, you know, just based on how good the blue line is in Buffalo. So that's what spirited the trade. And Davidson and the Chicago Blackhawks clearly jumped on board, paying a ransom to acquire the guy and then doubling down on that investment of assets by paying him a boatload of money. More surprising to me than the 12.5 annual average salary is a 6-year term. I actually thought it was going to be a bit shorter than that. I thought it was going to be a 4-year term. So I don't think Bo Byram is going to have to worry about money anytime soon.
4: Thank goodness. And I mean, because I know I was losing sleep over that in the meantime. We're chatting with Darren Dreger, as we do. It's your Hockey Insider on this Wednesday on the morning show on TSN 690. I'm Connor McKenna with Sean Starr. I guess the other question is Zach Werenski. I mean, if Bo Byram's getting $12.5 million, I'm going to be very curious to see what guys like Werenski are getting when their number comes up. The news yesterday that he said thanks but no thanks to a trade to the Dallas Stars, a no tax state there, and all the rest of that. What's the latest on the Werenski file in your view?
31: So, look, I mean, part of me looks at this in disbelief, no different than I looked at Jason Robertson getting traded to Seattle and pushing away from an extension on 8 years and over $15 million. I mean, players have never been more willing to bet on themselves than these top-end players, one a forward, the other a Norris Trophy-winning defenseman, right? Otherwise, it doesn't make any sense because you're right. I mean, you could go to Dallas. Dallas is annually a top Stanley Cup contender. That's just the reality. And if you're Columbus, that trade made the most sense because you're getting Thomas Harley, who's a very good defenseman, coming back as part of a package. Maybe there was more. But for family reasons, for personal reasons, Werenski is a new dad. He just prefers to stay closer in the East. And I think that there'd be somewhat of a flexibility to consider maybe Chicago, maybe Nashville. But I think that he understands through his agent, Doug Muldaver, that there is tremendous interest in Toronto and perhaps from Tampa Bay. So the Maple Leafs, as they tweeted earlier, they're basically going in with an all-in approach to acquire Zach Werenski. And what we're trying to drill down on, what does that mean? What does that mean? Like, are you talking about Matthew Knies and Ben Danford as an example, a prospect defenseman? Do you even have to include Matthew Knies? I'm not so sure you do. So it's going to be fascinating to watch how this, you know, all comes together. But it seems likely that Werenski will land in either Toronto or Tampa Bay. But, yeah, we're going to have a lot of unpacking to do when we hit the air this morning on TSN at 11 o'clock.
5: And what would that if it is Tampa Bay, you know, trying to connect the dots there in the twilight of Victor Hedman's career, a nice transition from Hedman into Zach Werenski. I mean, is Toronto better positioned if they want to make this seismic transaction than, let's say, Tampa Bay would in terms of what Don Waddell would want in return?
31: I mean, if John Chyka is willing to give up some of those young pieces, Sean, maybe. Like, I think of Danford, who I just mentioned. Mm-hmm. What about Easton Cowan? You know, Easton Cowan is a really nice, young, developing NHL roster player. That's what he is. You know, he's just coming off winning the Calder Cup with the Toronto Marlies, so he's got another layer of experience. So if you're John Chyka, you didn't draft Easton Cowan. You probably like the player. You probably see upside in that player. But you're trying to win now. And you know why? Because you've got Austin Matthews going into the final 2 years of his contract. You're probably looking at his situation as actually being 1 year. Zach Werenski, Austin Matthews, my understanding is they're pretty good buddies. They're pretty tight. They'd love to play with each other. So if you acquire Zach Werenski, and that encourages Austin Matthews to play out his 2 years, or better yet, of course, extend that contract. And you don't have to include Matthew Knies, but maybe you do have to include Easton Cowan or Danford, or maybe even both. I don't know. You're getting the Norris Trophy winner. You're looking after your blue line, and you didn't have to give up a unique power forward to do it. It's going to be fascinating to watch this unfold.
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4: We're talking football with Rowan White. Rowan, what do you think? It's been a long time since the Raiders have drafted a quarterback at number one, and it's worked out for them. Is Fernando Mendoza going to get this franchise on the right track?
1: Well, hopefully. Hopefully they do, but right by him, too. I don't expect him to start too much this year. I think if he does, it'll be a little bit later into the season. I'd like for him to get a few reps in, at least. But they brought in Kirk Cousins at least to develop. And I think we've seen in the last decade or so, quarterbacks who sit for a little bit before they start tend to do pretty decently in the league. I mean, the best example obviously being Patrick Mahomes, who famously sat his entire rookie year. I'd love to see the Raiders are in a position where they can do the same thing with Fernando, and I would absolutely love to see if they did something like that, because I think this kid has, for one, the mentality to bring it the whole way. I mean, just his work ethic, the way he goes about his day-to-day seems, from our point of view anyway, seems absolutely impeccable. And, I mean, his on-the-field production is really good, too. He was making NFL-type throws already when he was at Indiana. His back shoulder throws were damn near perfect. And I think if there was any person to work out in Las Vegas as a quarterback, I think it would be him.
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2: This is the morning show on TSN 690. I'm Peter Vriones with Connor McKenna, and we're in conversation with Elias Grigoriadis of the Canadian Press, who covers CF Montreal. And we're talking a little bit of MLS right now.
6: Into the path of Griezmann, opens up and scores! His first in Major League Soccer and a milestone career goal as well. That is number 300 for that man, Antoine Griezmann.
2: So Antoine Griezmann makes his Orlando City FC debut yesterday, and he scores. What are you expecting from Griezmann, and what kind of impact do you think he could have on MLS?
15: Oh, he's absolutely a game changer. You know, he still has legs underneath him. He was fantastic for Atletico Madrid in La Liga last season, so it's not like he's physically on the back nine of his career, because playing for Atletico, you are expected to run and contribute no matter who you are. So I think he's going to have a massive impact. And it's unfortunate that Montreal's timing with all these players has been unfortunate, right? They host LAFC last year, and then Hermanson joins. Robert Lewandowski and Antoine Griezmann, we're not going to see them because both game against Orlando and Chicago have already been played. But, you know, hopefully next season we'll get to see them in action, because, yeah, these are not just world-class players. These are era-defining talents that we'll be able to watch it live in person.
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5: What does Pat Hickey think of Mike Babcock coaching in the NHL again? I believe Hickey used to call Babcock the greatest coach to ever win one cup.
19: That's exactly what I described him as. I don't know. I think that you know, he won, what, two gold medals, mm-hmm. you know, with arguably the greatest team ever assembled. You know, he had tons of talent. If he didn't win, then you obviously can't coach at all. I mean, all you're basically doing is throwing, you know, one all-star line after another out on the ice. I think that the things that he did, you know, controlling and things like that, I think he'd be the ideal, not the ideal, he'd be a good college coach at a program that really doesn't care about how they treat their athletes. I mean, he could be, you know, I'm just trying to think of examples of, you know, a hard-nosed college coaches and things like that. And I don't think there's room in the NHL or any sport for hard-nosed coaches anymore. Now, will he change? Will he be better? I mean,
20: you could be hard-nosed, but he doesn't have to be abusive about it.
19: No, yeah, that's right. You know, it's just, you know, here's the thing. Here's a guy who's educated. I mean, he's a McGill graduate. He's coached in college. He coached in junior, and he should know better than to do the things that you know, like 50 years ago, you could probably get away with that. It'll be interesting to see, you know, what he's like. Obviously, Edmonton is so desperate for somebody to. I mean, they've got. Time is running out on the players that they have, And, you know, they're so desperate, and they're just hoping that he's the answer.
20: Just, we don't know the answer to this. It's clear they wanted Bruce Cassidy to coach their team and were denied permission. If they had waited a little longer, would he be coaching the Oilers at this point? We just don't know. It's easy to say, yeah, Vegas, you know, once they were done, they would have let him go, but we don't know that.
19: Yeah, I mean, that's a...
20: It's going to be a fascinating Edmonton this season.
8: Will Bruce Cassidy be coaching the Oilers at some point next season?
19: Yeah, it's interesting that, you know, I mean, that, you know, they're... I don't know what they're thinking in Vegas is that, you know, first of all, they, you know, they cut the guy loose, you know, toward the end of the season. They bring in
20: Tortorella.
19: I mean somebody. I like John Tortorella, but I think he's psycho. And you know, to bring him in and then cut him loose.

0: pointing out how great it is to hear you and you, how great you sound is if we turn this into a weekly chat.
1: Well, it's not my decision, but it's I think that might be a little too much of me.
0: Pat's been great in this blast. This is a two-hour blast. He's going to stick with us until 5 o'clock, and then you'll be able to get home?
1: Yeah, yeah.
0: You drove down here?
1: I drove down here.
0: All right.
1: It's just, yeah.
0: Okay.
2: We got the customary text. I'd like to see Jack Eye turned into a fourth-line winger.
1: That'd be interesting. You know, I one of the things I think that they don't do in hockey enough is have specialists. And you know, there'd be guys that would only kill penalties and guys that would only be on the power play.
0: Look, the Canadians, right, had Jimmy Roberts, who played defense and forward.
1: Yeah.
0: They had Rick Chartrand.
1: Yeah.
0: Who was a defenseman. He was an all-star defenseman in junior hockey. Yeah. He came to a Canadian team that was stacked. They moved him to right wing.
1: Who was the coach?
0: Scotty.
1: You know, and here's a guy
0: both cases.
1: Here's the guy in Dallas. You know, that's what I'm saying. Is it in Detroit when he was coaching there? He had guys that you know, were first line forwards would play defense.
0: Yeah,
1: Fedorov, you know, just you know, just I think there's more. I mean, that was Scotty's great strength, was that he was creative. Mm-hmm. He could figure out, you know, how to make best use of the people he had available to him. And now, you know, in the 70s, they had, sometimes they had 27, 28, 29 guys on the roster. And that was Scotty's great strength, is that, you know, if somebody upset him, he would just say, oh, you know, I got another guy who takes your spot. And
0: it would be interesting to see, pick a center, Jack Eye and Jack Eye.
2: I can't do this. I can't do this anymore. I don't want to. I can't.
3: I
2: can't
3: see
2: do
3: that
2: it anymore.
3: For a shift or two?
2: Because for all the times that you have Matsir Dandino, you got Mark Streit and Rafael Diaz and Patrick Traverse and.
0: Okay, no. Dandino's different. Dandino is another one of those guys.
2: No, but that's what I'm saying.
0: Both. He was effective.
2: Correct. For every one of those.
0: Oh, I see.
2: There's six or seven where you're just like, what the hell is this?
3: But does it hurt to try?
2: Yes. Yes.
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12: Jeff, when it comes to either a team or a particular driver, what's been the biggest surprise for you so far this season?
13: I think Kimi Antonelli. I mean, he

0: this kid has just blossomed. He last year, if you remember, I mean, he's racing against George Russell in the same car, and Russell doubled his points by the end of the season. I think it was like 319 to 150 or something like that. You know, and Kimi had some flashes last year, but I mean, he's just taken to this new car and this new format like nobody's business. And I mean, he's dominating. And I mean, if you look at this 19-year-old kid, he may, you know, if he can keep this up, he's going to smash records left and right. But I just think that. I think that the maturity he's shown and the way that he can just get out front and dominate a race, or even if he doesn't start at the front, he figures out a way to win. It's only his second year in Formula One, and it looks like he's going to win the title. And the other thing about Antonelli, that he's a really, really nice kid, and he really, really seems to enjoy what he does, and he's very refreshing. So I think he's got to be the revelation of the season for sure.
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12: Thank you, Mahala. I'm Sean Starr with Peter Vionis. Final hour of the show, Peter. The show is just
13: flying by.
12: That's what they say when you're having a good time.
13: Oh, I'm having a great time.
12: Was that believable?
13: No, I mean, come on. You told me that we're going to be playing golf on Thursday. Now it's all that I could think about.
12: We're going to play golf on Thursday, but you'd figure maybe you would lead with the fact that I'm picking up the tab on the green fee.
13: It's a cool thing. It's great. But I would pay a premium.
12: Go ahead.
13: To golf with you.
12: Wow.
13: Yeah.
12: I wonder if there's an opening there for me to make some money on you. Possibly. I don't know. Hopefully you didn't lose any money on the Toronto Blue Jays this season. Hard to imagine, right, where we were watching this team, covering this team, thinking about at this time last year, thinking about right now, August 3rd, 2026, and you look at the American League 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It's Johnny Junta, and he joins Peter and I this morning. Johnny, thanks for the time, man.
14: Yeah, thanks for having me.
12: So what goes through your mind, brother, when you think back to last year? You know, Peter and I hashing out, you know, the Tarek Skubal transaction. We'll get into that with you in this conversation. You know, and the Dodgers going for the three-peat. And if not for this, like, miraculous circumstance of these crazy plays in Game 7 in Toronto, that the Blue Jays were right there. And now they are where they are today. Like, how do you process that?
14: Yeah, just sadness, to be honest. Like, I think, obviously, once it marinates and once we look back on it in a couple more years, I think we won't be as sad as we are right now, thinking about it, how close we were. It sucks how close we were, because you never know if it'll happen ever again. Like, you never know. I mean, my parents waited, 30-something years to go back to a World Series, right? They had one in 93, and then they didn't get back till 2025. So I think the uncertainty aspect of it is what makes it so sad, because you never know how close or if you're ever going to get back there again, period, right?
13: Yeah, but conversely, like, when we talk about the Dodgers, I know that they get all the best players and they spend the most money, but we see how much could change year over year in baseball. How impressive is it that they're just able to be as dominant as they've been over the course of the last few years?
14: Yeah, like, I know I obviously make fun of them and their fans a lot on social media, but I would kill for that. Like, I couldn't imagine going into every single season knowing, like, we're pretty much going to go to the World Series this year, no matter what. Like, they have pitchers in their rotation that they don't even need to pitch until August, September. Like, they have Blake Snell, who hasn't pitched, Tyler Glasnow, who hasn't pitched. That's like two really good pitchers that they're just like, you guys can relax, get healthy, and we'll have your arms fully rested for September and October. So just their ability to adapt and always get the best talent, because they develop prospects so well and the prospects are coveted by their teams. It's very impressive, to be honest. It's not really many teams in pro sports, period, that are run like the Dodgers, in my opinion.
12: What do you take away from the Kevin Gausman deal? He goes to the Cubs. The Blue Jays get a couple of players. You know, reading some of the grading reports, and the question being asked was, is this really all the Jays could get for Kevin Gausman? Are your feet on the ground here, underwhelming, or kind of just the right temperature for what management in Toronto was able to get in return?
14: Well, anytime you trade a club legend, I think the return will always just, in my opinion, suck. My original thought was I kind of hated it. I mean, you traded for two guys that have combined, like, I think it's three home runs and, like, 2,000 at-bats combined. It's like, it will always be underwhelming. Both guys have elite bat-to-ball skills, and they have speed, which is something this team is kind of lacking on the base pass. But, yeah, really, any return you get for a club legend will always suck for me, and that's why I wanted him to just retire a Jay, because I don't retire a Jay, finish his contract with a Jay, because no matter who you acquire, you're acquiring lottery tickets for a guy that's given so much to the city, and it just, for me, it just, I didn't like it, to be honest with you.
13: And just overall, I think the returns have been pretty underwhelming, even for Tarek Skubal. Like, do you put any stock, Johnny, into the fact that owners want this lockout to happen and they want to show that the Dodgers are just this force that nobody could overcome? I don't know if I necessarily believe it, but I've heard it circulating around.
14: Like, in terms of the salary cap type of thing that people want and the ownerships, I think if you are a good, well-run organization, it doesn't matter if you have a salary cap, a salary floor, nothing like that. Like, the Brewers, the Rays, they're at the top of Major League Baseball and they don't spend any money. If you have a good ownership group or a good development group, good scouting department, it really will just trump all, to be honest with you. Like, look at the Mets. Like, the Mets have spent a ton of money and they are one of the worst teams in baseball. They're like 18 games below 500. So I think, to a certain extent, I do not think a salary cap and a salary floor will really help much, because, or make it more competitive, because if you have bad scouting departments and a bad ownership group and just bad baseball departments, it doesn't really matter. And it shows this year if you look at the standings.
12: And what's the reputation in terms of what you forecast before 6 p.m. and the trade deadline in Major League Baseball expires, and in what's left in Toronto and other players? Was the Gausman deal it, or do you anticipate something before 6 o'clock?
14: It's going to be a sad day, man. I tweeted it yesterday, and it's just crazy how fast a competitive window can close. And do I think the Jays are going to be good next year? Yeah. I mean, you still got Spencer Miles, Louis Varland, Kazem Okamoto and Vladdy and guys like that. But we're going to be looking back on it tonight where there might be three guys that are everyday guys that are just not going to be in the lineup. Like, Dalton Varsho won't be there probably. George Springer potentially won't be there if they can get a good offer for him, because teams need a DH that can swing it from the right side. And like Shane Bieber slotted to start, I don't know if he's going to make the start tonight. Like, it is going to be a brand new team, and it's just sad, truly, because you're going to be saying goodbye to guys, obviously not so much Varsho, but George Springer for us was kind of the changing of the leaf of competitive baseball being back in Toronto, and it's going to be weird seeing it potentially on another team, but I can see tons of more trades. I have no idea what Ross is going to do, because the free agent window next year, all the players aren't that great, so he's going to have to try to trade for a controllable bat or pitcher to make the outlook a little bit better for this team.
13: But if we go back to 2024, the Blue Jays finished fifth in the AL East. And then the year after that, they made the World Series. Now, I'm not claiming they're going to be a World Series team next year, but is it possible for them to sort of turn over this roster and be a playoff menace next year, or do you not think that's going to happen again?
14: Yeah, no, I think for sure they'll be good next year. Like, that will be just the one thing I talk about the most. But I think the biggest difference is going into 2025, there wasn't as much uncertainty as going into 2027. Like, we knew Springer was going to be here no matter what, right? I mean, we weren't given, like, he had two more years left on his contract. We knew Gausman was still going to be here. We knew Varsho was still going to be here. So we did still have those pieces a part of the successful teams before that. Now those successful pieces are going to be gone, and you're going to have to fill those roles in 2027, which makes it a little bit more scary for me to just kind of see what Ross is going to do. But I do trust Ross Atkins. He's built like four out of the last 6 years playoff teams. So I do trust what's going to happen. And I really hope today we're looking back on it at the end of the day and going, all right, we picked up a young, controllable, really good bat, but we had to part ways with prospects for it. So I'm just looking forward to seeing what direction he goes in today, other than just selling off the expiring assets.
12: Yeah, we'll see what else happens, right? Like, obviously, the Tarek Skubal deal changed the market. You know, will they sell aggressively? Blue Jays, Orioles, Padres also in a position to do something drastic if they want to go there, right? But there's also, I think, some conversations I had caught over the weekend, you know, in the aftermath of the Jays and the National Series getting completed. I mean, could you see a world where the Jays also maybe make a deal for a star player like a CJ Abrams, for example?
14: Yeah, like that's how you can change the outlook on a franchise, right? I mean, the prospect thing is awesome, and I'm not the biggest prospect guy. Obviously, I want them all traded, but if you can trade a prospect for a young, controllable arm or a young, like, to pair with Dylan Cease, Treya Savage, and Cody Ponce, you're going into next year like pretty happy. If you're like a Hunter Green or a George Kirby, or there's other arms on the market that if you can build a good rotation and just kind of see how it looks this year and go into next year, be positive about it, I'm happy about that. And if you can get a controllable bat, like CJ Abrams, there's really no one untouchable for me that could acquire CJ Abrams, because CJ Abrams can play center field, and that's a spot you have to fill next year with Varsho gone. And CJ Abrams has more home runs than like eight players on this team combined right now. So if they do that, man, I will be very happy for the remainder of the year, instead of having to watch quadruple A guys just try to figure it out in the major league. So I really hope that's my biggest wish list thing for today is they acquire a controllable bat or arm before the deadline.
13: If you had to handicap it in the American League, who would be the runaway favorite right now, or the favorite at least? Like the Yankees, I like the move that they made yesterday for Garcia from the Washington Nationals. Like, are they probably at the top of the list for you?
14: Yeah, I mean, the Rays are a good one, but it's just the Rays just don't have a type of brand of baseball that can translate to the playoffs, in my opinion. We saw last year, home runs are king. The Rays don't hit home runs. They have essentially the same amount of home runs as the Toronto Blue Jays. They don't hit the ball hard. They have a low hard hit rate. I think it has to be the Yankees, man. I mean, you look at that lineup, especially when Judge comes back in September, you got Cody Bellinger, Aaron Judge, Luis Garcia, Ben Rice. Those are four guys who will be in the top 15 in Major League Baseball and hard hit percentage and home runs. Like, hard to really compete with that type of baseball team. So I'm going to go the Yankees, man. I think the Yankees are going to acquire a deadline piece to bolster that bullpen, and they are going to be a very, very good baseball. I do not see a world where they do not at least make the World Series again this year.
12: Johnny Junta joining us from the Gate 14 podcast. What's coming up on the show? How often are you guys putting stuff out? People can follow
14: you.
12: Yeah,
14: we're going to do it. We're going to do a deadline thing today at 6. Yeah. You know, a little bit of a therapy session. Hopefully some happy things. But, we'll do a deadline breakdown today at 6 and kind of just go from there. But, yeah, it's a sad day, man. It's I can't believe we're talking about selling off pieces after what we saw last year. But that's sports. It is what it is.
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13: Now, what about the Toronto Maple Leafs, who I feel have really improved? And I don't know how those contracts are going to age necessarily, but for this upcoming season, they're a much better team than the one that finished the prior year. So what's your outlook on them heading into the season?
21: I think Toronto's done basically everything they needed to do so far. The only move I've really disagreed with is them getting rid of Matias Michelli, but you could argue that they have some other players that can kind of fill a similar role. But I think what they've kind of done very smartly is go after guys that really want to play there. You got guys like Nick Paul and Darren Radish who are Leaf guys growing up, but they are still strong players. And especially in the case of Radish, I think he's a transformative piece for them, even though the money, like you said, the contract, who knows how that ages all the way at the end of the deal. But I do think for Toronto, for the now, it was a move they desperately needed to make with them still having Matthews in his prime, Nylander in his prime. You kind of needed to go for it. There wasn't really a situation where it made sense to rebuild with their first round picks traded. So I feel like with the situation that Chayka and that front office were dealt, I feel like they've done as strong of a job as possible rebuilding that. And we'll see if Sergei Bobrovsky does rebound from his rough year in Florida last season, but it seems like he is as motivated as ever to prove Florida wrong, especially.
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